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0: 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So a little different there, at Ben Ferguson Podcast there. All right, I let me go back to something else. That is also an interesting story. A judge, has shut down the Trump admin database used to remove non-citizens from voter rolls. And this is now being celebrated by the left. Now, this was, as I mentioned, I think it was yesterday, you had a Biden-appointed federal judge that not only shut down the database used to remove non-citizens from voter rolls, but now the left is saying that this is a massive victory. It's exactly what I predicted. They want lawlessness in our country and especially in our elections. Now, our elections are supposed to be American citizens vote, not illegal immigrants. What's even more interesting is the 75-page opinion that was issued by Sparkle L. Suknunnan follows a civil action suit against the Department of Homeland Security, the Social Security Administration, and the state of Texas by parties including the League of Women Voters. Now, this was a very big opinion, and the decision set aside a modified version of the systematic alien verification for entitlements, known as the SAVE system, and that was all created following the Trump-signed executive order to verify the citizenship or immigration status of registered voters or individuals registered to vote. And this was all put in place by the Department of Homeland Security and the Social Security Administration. Suknunnan justified vacating the SAVE system by citing, quote, two fundamental rights that protect Americans from government overreach. Namely, that she said the right to privacy and the right to vote. Now, she pointed to the 2025 modified version of the SAVE system as the, quote, overreach, as it included the records of natural-born American citizens. Direct access, she says, SSA, Social Security Administration records, and allowed state users to conduct automated bulk searches rather than individual inquiries. Now, this is an activist judge. When you dive into more of what she said, you find out just how much more activist she actually is. She said the database shared among several federal agencies, so this is all federal agencies that have this information, they're cross-checking it basically, contained private information on U.S. citizens and thus violates protections put in place by Congress to prevent such centralized data banks, including the Computer Matching and Privacy Protection Act, she says, of 1988. All right, translation. I don't want you to be able to check in any way if someone is a citizen. So therefore, I'm going to say that all the databases that we have and the SAVE database that we have, you can't use because I want illegal immigrants and dead people to be able to vote in our elections. Why would you want that to happen unless it's solely for one reason, and that is to commit voter fraud? Now, the defendants argued that other more specific immigration laws overrode the general restrictions of the 1988 Act. Specifically, they pointed to the Illegal Immigration Reform and Immigration Responsibility Act of 96, which actually mandates that the federal government respond to state inquiries to verify the citizenship status of any individual. By the way, Democrats hate that. The judge declared the argument not a winner, quote unquote. Like, that's her actual words, not a winner. I mean, one hell of a legal brief when you just say, quote unquote, not a winner. The judge also blocked the Federal Trade Commission's antitrust probe into media matters, by the way, just for point of clarity here, and barred the executive branch from deporting unaccompanied migrant minors and reuniting them with their families abroad. So you can't even do that now. This is the same crazy judge. Now, this ruling comes as both Republicans and Democrats are preparing for the upcoming midterm elections. That's why this is it's a big deal and it has big ramifications. Republican Utah Senator Mike Lee, again, is attempting to advance the Save America Act in the Senate. But you have a problem there because you have basically four scumbag Republicans in the Senate that hate Donald Trump and don't look at the 80%+ of Americans that want the Save Act to pass. And so they want to stick it to Donald Trump. And so they're like, here's our middle finger. Like, that's just the truth of this. What is the SAVE Act? If you don't know, it's real simple. It requires a government-issued ID to vote. What a novel idea. Senator Lee said this on Sunday on Fox News. Quote, the American people overwhelmingly support this, regardless of political party. Want to make it easy to vote, hard to cheat. I'm going to say that again. Want to make it easy to vote, but hard to cheat. That's what the House passed, and that's what the SAVE Act actually does. Couldn't, by the way, agree more with Lee on that one. So when you look at the SAVE Act and you look at this, what Democrats are now publicly saying and celebrating is lawlessness, is actually making sure that lawlessness continues. Now, the SAVE Act is also something else that's, by the way, not controversial. More than 80% of American voters, Republican, Democrats alike, want it. The voter ID bill is now becoming an even bigger issue heading into the midterms. And these Republicans are stopping it. Well, they suck. Now, what we're being told is President Trump is now gearing up and going to be attending a closed-door Senate GOP lunch with John Thune while pushing for the SAVE Act. Brett Baer, Fox News Channel, reporting this just a few minutes ago.
1: Tonight as he pushes Senate Republicans to pass the Save America Act. But that is creating another political problem. Chief Congressional Correspondent Chad Pergram shows us from Capitol Hill.
2: President Trump fixated on a singular goal.
3: We have to pass the Save America Act, which is voter ID, which is proof of citizenship.
2: But he's not getting his way.
4: There's no doubt the president is very frustrated with the speed of the Senate, as am I.
2: The president is exasperated at the Senate struggling to approve the bill.
5: I suspect we'll get a talking to, but at the same time, we'll be able to convey back to him.
2: The GOP numbers don't work.
6: Talking's good. Save Act's a waste of time.
2: Some Senate Republicans are irritated that President Trump incinerated GOP plans to renew the anti-terrorism program FISA Section 702 and stymied rapid confirmation of National Intelligence Director nominee Jay Clayton.
7: We have very candid conversations. I am very direct with the president. I shoot straight with him and vice versa. And, you know, we at times have differences of opinion.
2: GOP Florida Senator Rick Scott bypassed Thune, inviting the president to Capitol Hill to pitch the Save America Act.
8: My experience in business is that you wish to sit down with people and find out what their needs are and try to solve it.
2: The president is pressuring Thune.
3: John's a leader. That's what being is a leader about. John is a leader, and hopefully he can get the votes.
2: Democrats anticipate intra-party GOP fighting.
9: Trump only will talk to Senate Republicans behind closed doors, and from what it looks like, that ain't going to be pretty.
0: Now, the president clearly is trying to get this done. The SAVE Act isn't even controversial. American citizens should only be the ones that vote in our elections. That is not controversial. Congressman Wesley Hunt, African-American, talking about this issue, and it's an important one because Democrats say the SAVE Act is going to actually disenfranchise African-American voters. That, and you want to talk about racism, their actual argument is you can't expect black people, minorities, to have a form of government ID. Now, if that's not racism 101, I don't know what is. Wesley Hunt saying this in Congress, take a listen.
10: If the United States is a country worth preserving, then I think we must protect the integrity of our elections and do everything in our power to do just that. I am shocked that the SAVE Act, which has already passed the House, is even controversial. And safeguarding our elections is the bedrock of our democracy, is something that both sides should easily support. They say that non-citizens voting in an election is not a real issue, or if some non-citizens are registered to vote, it's not a significant amount to make a difference. Well, in my home state of Texas, we just removed thousands of non-citizens from voter rolls. And in some of these recently hotly contested elections, that amount could even be enough to swing an entire election. Undermining the integrity of elections is not an oversight. It's a threat to democracy. I think it's time that we, as a body, acknowledge that threat. Now, I'm sitting here right now, and I got to tell y'all, I'm black, and I'm a veteran. I have six forms of government ID. Six. I've been black for my whole life. I've been a veteran since 2000 when I was at West Point. The insinuation that black and brown people cannot get an ID to vote like every other citizen, regardless of your race, religion, color, or creed, is insulting. I actually refer to this as the soft bigotry of low expectations. We, as all Americans, should want free and fair elections. We aren't making it more difficult for people to get an ID to vote. Every last black person that I know in my life has a government ID. We as a country have got to clean up our rules to ensure that we have free and fair elections, regardless of your race, religion, color, or creed. And that's why I reject the assertion that we, no matter what color you are, cannot reach that very low bar of having a government ID to figure out how to vote for the leadership and the future of this country.
0: Could not agree more with what was said there by Wesley Hunt. 1-877-381-3811. 1-877-381-3811. Ben Ferguson filling in for the great one. We'll be right back.
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0: All right, welcome back. It is the Mark Levin Show. Ben Ferguson filling in for the great one. Want to get your phone calls, 877-381-3811. By the way, if you want to know why the SAVE Act is stalling, you just got to look at these rhino Republicans who are no longer going to have power, who hate Donald Trump more than they care about listening to their constituents. I'll give you an example. Senator Bill Cassidy is a Republican from Louisiana. He's out of a job. Donald Trump went against him, and so now he's like, all right, here's my big middle finger to all of Americans who want this. Let me just play this for you from CNN. And again, the majority of Americans overwhelmingly want the SAVE Act. So what does Cassie, who's supposed to be a Republican from Louisiana, say?
21: I'm back. And this is sort of just going back through the archives to see how bad Bill Cassidy did. He got 25% of the vote, okay? I went back and I looked at every single non-appointed senator. This, in my mind, was the worst primary showing ever, at least since the end of World War II. That is how badly Bill Cassidy did. He did worse than every single one, getting 25% of the vote for a senator in a primary. It's literally unheard of, and that is because, of course, Donald Trump endorsed against this guy.
22: Look, if you can find a different case of this, Harry looked at every single one and thinks it's the worst, send us. Tweet us. Is Twitter still a thing? I don't know.
21: You're Xing us, I guess.
22: In any case, so President Trump endorsed an opponent here. How does President Trump do in general when he endorses a Republican primary?
21: You know, we've...
0: But let's just pause there. That's why Bill Cassidy is saying, quote, it's time to talk about something else. Cassidy was primaried out. Trump got involved. He pretended to support the Save America Act. Now he's showing his true colors. He's not the only one, by the way. All of these are doing. And by the way, the lies they're being told, Chuck Schumer blatantly lying about the Save America Act. Here's what he said today.
23: Intend that the Save America Act is popular with the public here. Do you worry that they could try to boomerang this on some of your vulnerable members by saying that you're not for this?
24: The American people know what a disaster this is. They know that it would remove 20 million people from the voting rolls. And so the American people are totally on our side on this issue.
23: Thank you.
0: They're not. That's just a lie. The American people know what a disaster this is. The American people are totally on our side with this issue. No, the American people overwhelmingly support common sense voter ID laws. Chuck Schumer is lying. And Senator Mike Lee says he is prepared to use an unconventional, as he describes it, tactic to get the SAVE Act passed. He came out with this earlier today in an interview talking about how he has a new idea to get the SAVE Act to pass. This is part of the reason why Donald Trump, I think, was in these meetings. Listen.
25: What the American people want, Senator, is we want to know who's who. Who are the other senators that are fighting us on this? And is there going to be an opportunity? You know, President Trump has threatened to name names. Are we going to find out in any of these, you know, different processes that are about to play out, that they put their name on this? Because I think that's important. The voters want to know who's blocking this.
26: Yeah, I would imagine that those who speak out one way or another on this tomorrow, in that meeting with President Trump and Senate Republicans, will self-identify. That's often how it ends up working. But look, regardless of who speaks in which direction, I do think it's important to recognize a couple of things. First of all, as you point out, it's not an easy situation. I grasp the fact that we don't have 60 votes. I fully get that. I also get that in many circumstances, that signals that it's not something that we're likely to get past. This is a rather unique opportunity, though, where number one, our election security requires us to take aggressive action. Number two, we've got a bill that is really popular among Americans. Like three out of four American voters, Democrats and Republicans combined, support measures like this one. And they want that done. Number three, it gets more popular over time, more popular as it's debated, especially because the Democrats' arguments against it.

0: what are we doing here, right? Like what are we doing? He said it on Fox News Sunday as well when he said this.
1: Look, she's right that the expanded version of it has never gotten to 50 votes. But it's important, Shannon, to remember that the original Save America Act, the one that was passed by the House of Representatives, does have simple majority support in the Senate.
0: Simple majority support in the Senate. Interesting. 1-877-381-3811. Ben Ferguson filling in for the great one, Mark Levin. We'll be right back.
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6: News, I'm Angelo Bavaro. President Trump made the case for tariffs during a rally at a Mack Trucks plant in Pennsylvania.
7: How don't you pay a tariff? 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It's quite simple, actually.
8: President Trump is trying to reverse polling that shows a majority of voters disapprove of his handling of the economy and tariff policies.
6: Fox's Jared Halpern. The Senate passed a war powers resolution blocking further military action in Iran. It's a measure seen as largely symbolic, Senate Minority Leader Chuck Schumer.
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6: The Trump administration is keeping military forces in the Middle East. That's despite lifting a naval blockade and launching a 60-day negotiating period aimed at securing a long-term agreement. 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
13: A Better Life with Dr. Sanjay Gupta.
14: Few people now have asked me about a TikTok trend that they've come across. It's called 75 Hard. The challenge was created by entrepreneur and author Andy Frisella, who calls it a, quote, transformative mental toughness program and an Ironman for your brain. So here's what it entails. Eat a structured diet with no alcohol, drink a gallon of water, read 10 pages of nonfiction, take a progress photo, and complete 2 45-minute workouts, one of them outdoors, every day for 75 days. Quite a challenge. We asked CNN fitness contributor Dana Santis about this, who reminded us that sustainable fitness isn't about punishment or proving discipline through extremes. It's about building habits that integrate into your lifestyle in a way that feels supportive and repeatable. If you ask me, that's going to be the key to long-term success. I'm Dr. Sanjay Gupta, helping you live a better life.
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8: By the way, we got some new audio that I want to play for you. And welcome back, Mark Levin Show, Ben Ferguson, filling in for the great one. I want you to hear what President Trump had to say earlier today about the SAVE Act. And this comes again as he's meeting with the Senate for their luncheon. Here's what he said.
9: And we will pass the Save America Act to protect our sacred American election. And in the Save America Act, it's very simple. All voters must show a photo voter ID. Very nice. May we see a picture, please? All voters must provide proof of citizenship, and there will be no mail-in ballots except for illness, disability, military deployment, or travel. And we will also, in that same bill, enshrine in permanent law no men in women's sports and no transgender surgery for our children. So together with the help of patriots throughout Pennsylvania and all across the land.
8: You listen to the president, he's not backing down. That's exactly why I think some people voted for him. But if you want to know what he's up against in the Senate, I'll give you another headline to just prove the point that you have senators there who have lost their power, Republicans, and they're just going to try to screw him. The Senate has now voted to adopt the War Powers Resolution limiting Donald Trump's military authority over the Iran issue. The Senate voted in favor of a War Powers Resolution to limit Donald Trump's military authorization over Iran, which directs him to pull United States military troops out of the conflict with Iran. It was a 50-48 vote. The Senate adopted the War Powers Resolution, which instructs Trump to remove the United States Armed Forces from hostilities against the Islamic Republic of Iran. By the way, you know who this is a winner for? One person only, that is a group of people, the IRGC. This is a win for Iran. And for terrorist group Hamas and Hezbollah, and the other one's a fund. The resolution was described as being concurrent, which means Trump's signature is not needed, according to media reports. Now, I go back to why is the SAVE Act not passing. All right, look at this vote. Republican Senator Susan Collins, Republican from Maine, Bill Cassidy, the same one that's screwing us on the SAVE Act from Louisiana, Lisa Murkowski, Republican from Alaska, and Rand Paul, as you know, Rand Paul's his own breed, Republican from Kentucky, joined with the Senate Democrats in supporting the War Powers Resolution. John Fetterman, by the way, Democrat who's acting like a Republican, God bless this guy, opposed it. Now, the Senate's adoption of the War Powers Resolution comes after the House vote on June 3rd in favor of the resolution after three previous failed attempts, according to the latest record. So the Senate's delivered a symbolic rebuke to Trump's war in Iran, adopting a War Powers Resolution 50-48, and you've got these four senators that hate Donald Trump, and they're like, yeah, we'll go along with this. Now, in a video posted on on X by C-SPAN, Senator Jim Risch, a Republican from Idaho, chairman of the Committee on Foreign Relations, called upon his colleagues to oppose the measure, adding that there are no armed forces at the moment that are engaged in hostilities in Iran. By the way, that's true. So you would think that that would be an important data point. Not if you hate Donald Trump, not if you're a disgruntled Republican.
4: This is a House concurrent resolution which states in operative part, quote, Congress directs the president to remove United States armed forces from hostilities against the Islamic Republic of Iran. I'm going to urge everyone to vote no on this. It is wrong on so many levels, starting with the fact that a concurrent resolution process, which this attempts to do, has been held unconstitutional by the United States Supreme Court. So whatever happens with this, it's going to have no effect. The president isn't going to pay any attention to it. That's one thing. The second thing that's wrong with this is it directs him to remove United States armed forces from hostilities. There are no armed forces at this moment that are engaged in hostilities with Iran. The third thing, and the most important thing, is that voting on this, whether it passes or fails, sends a message to Iran. If this passes, the Iranians are going to simply stand up and walk away from negotiations. They're going to say this thing's over. The Congress has told the President of the United States, leave us alone, we can do whatever we want to do, and they will walk away. If you think that's a good idea, you should vote for this. On the other hand, if you believe that the President of the United States has done, and that is bring the Iranians to the table to negotiate on items that they have refused to negotiate on for a long time in the past and has used the armed forces of the United States to bring them to the table, then you should vote no on this. Let diplomacy work. Give the president, give the Department of State, give the current administration the ability to, once again, give Iran the opportunity to do the right thing. Maybe they will. We don't know for sure yet because we have some 50-some days left of the negotiations, but we ought to at least give that an opportunity to work. I urge everyone to vote no on the resolution. Thank you, Mr. President.
8: Now, that's the foreign relations chair saying this. What did Republicans do? The ones that are angry at Trump, like, we don't care. Like, we will be useful idiots for the Democratic Party, and we will go with the Democratic Party, and that will just be how this works. Because who cares about what Donald Trump says? By the way, this isn't even about Donald Trump. This is about what the American people are saying they want. And so they're like, all right, say back. Yeah, we know Americans want it. We don't care. Right? Like, the say, I mean, House conservatives are threatening, by the way, now, this is just breaking, to oppose any bill from the Senate until it passes the Save America Act. This is, again, this is just breaking. Moments ago, listen.
10: Conservatives are threatening to oppose anything from the Senate until it passes the Save America Act. They want the president to veto a bipartisan housing bill. Rep.
8: Wow. So now you have House conservatives that are threatening. And by the way, Democrats are loving this. I want to be clear. So now you've got a civil war between the Republicans holdouts, the four in the Senate, against the House. And several of the members of those four are going to be out of office. They don't care. Okay. Like, they don't care. And they want to burn down this country because they're mad that they lost their power. Now, President Trump also, in another speech, he confirmed, look, I know I got some guys that are against me. I know this.
11: I really am, but that's how bad it is. And we're going to have to push the Senate because you have four or five senators that are, I don't know, four or five Republican senators. You'll have to explain them to me, but we're not going to get into that. But we're going to push them to get it done. Because I don't think you can politically exist if you're not going to do voter ID and these things. I don't think the people in this country will stand for it. So I'm making my biggest plea tonight. It'll make you, and I'm not doing it for this reason at all. It'll guarantee the midterms. It'll guarantee the midterms. If you don't get it, big trouble, my opinion. If you get this, your midterms, and they know it. For two reasons. Number one, they won't be able to cheat. And number two, the people are demanding it. Every time I go out, Save America, sir, Save America Act. We want the Save America Act, sir.
9: That's all they talk about. They don't talk about housing. They don't talk about anything. That's what they talk about. And if you send it up there, you're going to win the midterms at levels that you can't even believe. And you're going to win every election for a long time until somebody really screws things up. And hopefully that won't happen.
8: So there's the president making it clear in his words, like, hey, like, I'm doing everything I can here. We know where the American people stand on this. But I got these four or five Republicans that it's just a hard problem. Now, the Republicans in this civil war back and forth that we're describing right now is going to be a problem. Mike Lee also reveals some Republicans are organizing hit pieces against him and the SAVE Act as well. So you have even more of a civil war, as Mike Lee put it outside the Senate. He said this about Thune and about Cornyn.
12: It's often said that in Washington, no good deed goes unpunished. I've been trying to advocate for the Save America Act, making the case for it, not attacking my colleagues. I'm not engaging in personal ad hominem criticism of individuals, rather making the case for why we ought to do this. That's not an attack. It's therefore a little surprising and somewhat ironic when some of the same people who are criticizing me for doing this are saying that my advocacy for the Save America Act somehow amounts to an attack on Senate Republicans when they're the ones orchestrating the hit pieces and making personal attacks. I don't get it. Regardless, we got to move this thing forward.
8: So he's clearly referring to, I think, Thune and Cornyn on this. And as he described, it's a little surprising, that somewhat ironic when some of the same people who say my advocacy for the Save America Act somehow amounts to an attack on Senate Republicans, when they're the ones orchestrating the hit pieces and making personal attacks, I don't get it. Force of the floor, Leader Thune, that's what he's saying. I agree with him. You force it. Your job is to fight. The American people overwhelmingly support this, 75%+. Depending on what poll you look at. And by the way, Donald Trump fired back at Thune saying this as well about the SAVE Act in an interview getting on Air Force One.
9: Well, we're just going to talk about Save America. We have to pass the Save America Act, which is voter ID, which is proof of citizenship, etc. We have to pass it. So we're going to have to talk about that and many other things. A lot of good relations.
13: John Thune has told you many times he doesn't believe that they have the vote.
9: That's what being a leader is about. You know, he's a leader. John's a leader. That's what being a leader about. Look, we have to be able to get proof of citizenship when you vote. Otherwise, we don't have elections. We have to be able to get voter ID. So John is a leader, and hopefully he can get the votes.
8: John is a leader, and that's a wink and a nod. Like, dude, do your job. Like, what are you doing here? Mike Lee, and again, he's on an all-out war, blasting senators who are holding up the Save America Act. I have yet to hear a legitimate argument against the bill. They don't really just want to make it so easy to vote. They're willing to make it easier to cheat, is how he described it on Capitol Hill earlier today. And by the way, Mike Lee is right on this one. I mean, we want free and fair elections. The American people say they want free and fair elections. Why would you stop this if you're Republican? It is personal. It's because they hate Trump, and that's why they're holding out. 877-381-3811. 877-381-3811. Ben Ferguson filling in for the great one. We'll be right back.
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0: you soon. It's been an honor and a pleasure to be with you the last couple days. We want to remind you, you can grab my podcast, the Ben Ferguson Podcast, wherever you get your podcast each and every moment, every morning, I should say. And also, if you want to know what's happening in the White House, I do a podcast called the 47 Morning Update. You'll get the latest news coming out of the White House. You'll be smarter than anybody else, and you can start your morning and know all that in 10 to 12 minutes in the morning. So grab the 47 Morning Update as well. All right, let me get to your phone calls. 877-381-3811. Let me go to Bill. All right, hold on. Let me go to Frank first in San Francisco, California, line two. Frank, you are on the Mark Levin Show. Hello.
1: Yeah, thanks. Listen, the SAVE Act is unconstitutional and it's not going to pass. The last time I looked, it's the United States of America. It's the states that determine how the elections are ran. Now, I would support a SAVE Act for the state of California tomorrow, but I don't support the federal control of our state elections.
0: Well, this is a misconception. It's not control of the state elections. It's control of the federal elections that happen in the states. And so in a federal election, why should you get to cheat in California and me play by the rules in Texas? And then then we have a completely different government. That's where I'm sorry. What you're saying is factually a lie.
1: The responsibility of the elections is the state and the local precincts. So, I mean, the federal government cannot intervene. It's very similar to the Civil Rights Bill of 1964 that Senator Goldwater opposed because it violated.
0: All right, hold on. If we're gonna go into this, let's talk about it, okay? And I'm not a constitutional lawyer, but I know some basics about the Constitution here. True or false, the Constitution gives states primary authority over election administration. True or false?
1: Yes. Yes,
0: okay.
1: True.
0: Does Congress have the authority to regulate times, places, and manner of federal elections through the election clause? True or false? They do or don't?
1: I don't think so. No.
0: They do. Yes, they do. Like, you can't pick and choose, Frank, like, on this one. Like, it doesn't, like, this is the biggest misconception lie, okay, that you're trying to put on this audience. I'm going to call you out for it. Congress has the authority to regulate time, place, and manner of federal elections through the election clause. Congress, by the way, also has a legitimate interest in preventing non-citizens from voting in federal elections, which is exactly why the SAVE Act is even being discussed right now. And if you really want to get into it, Frank, true or false, federal law already prohibits non-citizens from voting in federal elections. True or false?
1: I think that's true, yeah.
0: Okay, so that's true. So, if you are arguing your argument, all right, that you're saying this is a violation, then you just undid it by stating and agreeing with me that federal law prohibits non-citizens from voting in federal elections, which means the SAVE Act simply creates a stronger verification mechanism for a law that is already in place that is constitutional. And let's also be clear. Courts in this country, there is precedent for this, okay, Frank? They have already upheld some voter ID and election integrity measures when they are not overly burdensome, including parts of Crawford versus Marion County Election Board. That was a big case, which goes back to why the SAVE Act is, in fact, constitutional. So the idea that you're saying this is unconstitutional is based on the facts, and the history is just flat out wrong. I want to be clear.
1: But let me say this, that a lot of the people would not come to vote if they think they're going to be identified because they fear that there could be a whole bunch of things happening to them, like warrants outstanding or claims against their
0: But now you're talking about whataboutism, all right? This idea that is the argument is absurd because that could be so are we going to say next that if you get pulled over by the cops that you shouldn't have to show your ID, right? If you're doing something wrong because you're afraid that they'll find out that you have a warrant for your arrest?
1: Well, if you get pulled over by the cops, you have to face the consequences. Most people don't want to.
0: How is that any different than facing the consequences if you want to vote and you're a felon that you shouldn't get to vote, or if you have a warrant out for your arrest?
1: Here's the whole thing.
0: An illegal immigrant, what your argument is so flawed because what you're advocating for is those that are either breaking the law, felons, or those that are in the country illegally. Mike, I don't know where you thought you were going to be able to call in, talk to me about this, and win with this ridiculous argument. Like, that, like it was a bad idea, bro. But I love you. But that was, thank you for letting me go down this road with you, because now everybody listening understands why the SAVE Act is actually legit.
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10: For decades, the prevailing wisdom for someone who's had a heart attack has been to put them on beta blockers for the rest of their life. But new research suggests that might not be necessary, and that the benefits of these medications probably taper off after a year or two. On the whole, and for the average person, beta blockers are very safe and very effective. But, as with any medication, they can come with a cost. A financial one, and also potential side effects. We're talking about things like fatigue, dizziness, dry mouth, dry eyes. I want to be clear when I say that you absolutely should talk to your doctor before starting or stopping any medication. Point is, if you're years out from a heart attack and you're in otherwise good health, you might want to ask your doctor about discontinuing beta blockers. You'll want to, of course, keep up a healthy lifestyle, diet, exercise, and sleep. I'm Dr. Sanjay Gupta, helping you live a better life.
11: And you're the only voice that we have down here.
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13: A warning from President Trump this primary day. I'm Lisa Lacera, Fox News. The president saying if Democrats gain control of Congress, all his reforms will be reversed.
14: They voted against no tax on overtime, and if they got into office, you will have all of those taxes and all of that money that you're saving, including the big savings on Social Security. It's going to all be terminated. You're going to have to start paying again.
13: The president speaking this afternoon at a Mack truck facility in Pennsylvania. Democrats say they oppose the tax cuts because they say they mostly benefited the wealthy and corporations. Polls now closing in New York, where they're holding primaries for two New York City congressional seats, including one currently held by Jerry Nadler, who's retiring. In Maryland, Democratic Governor Wes Moore has won his primary, and has Congressman Jamie Raskin. In South Carolina, Attorney General Alan Wilson has won the runoff election to become the state's Republican nominee for governor, defeating Lieutenant Governor Pamela Yvette. Tomorrow, the president heads to the Capitol for a strategy session with Senate Republicans.
15: The president will join Senate Republicans amid his push for passage of the Save America Act and new voter ID legislation. It would also put restrictions on transgender athletes in female sports and transgender surgeries for minors. But previous efforts to approve the measure have fallen far short in the Senate. President Trump says it's up to Senate Majority Leader John Thune.
16: He's a leader. John's a leader. That's what being as a leader about. Look, we have to be able to get proof of citizenship.
14: when you vote. Otherwise, we don't have elections.
15: The session on Capitol Hill also follows several Senate Republicans joining Democrats on a war powers resolution aimed at ending U.S. military action against Iran.
13: Fox's Jared Halpern of the White House. The president also set to meet with NATO Secretary General Mark Rutte, the two expected to discuss Iran and Russia's war against Ukraine. 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
20: Thanks for joining us. We've got lots to get to tonight. In hour number two, we're going to sit down and talk with Richard Pryor's daughter, Elizabeth Pryor, who's written a book, part memoir. She's also a professor at Smith College, and she teaches about the N-word and how her father used it. So it's an interesting conversation. We'll check in with her coming up in hour number two. A little bit later on, the passing of Alan Greenspan. And believe it or not, we are living in Alan Greenspan's world. We just don't know it. We'll get into all that. But first, let's start off with Nancy Guthrie. The news that broke late last night that a couple of ransom notes were confirmed that they believe to be real. One of them said, please give us the Bitcoin. The next one said, sorry, she's died. Give us some more money. So we wanted to do a little more research into this Nancy Guthrie investigation. And we're going to talk to Michael Gould, who is one of the premier law enforcement canine experts. He's also a trial consultant and a tactical tracking strategist with over 40 years of experience. He joins us now for a couple of minutes. Michael Gould, welcome to America at Night.
1: Good evening. Thanks for having me, McCord.
20: You got it. First, let's start off with these ransom notes. Why did it wait? Why did we find out 5 months later what was in these ransom notes? And what do you think it means?
1: Well, I think it verifies something that I predicted from day one. I frankly never thought Nancy Guthrie survived the abduction, or she was deceased very soon after that. So these ransom notes, I mean, it does take FBI. They don't release everything. They like to hold their cards close to their vest, which is, you know, pretty normal in investigations. Obviously, we have an appetite for immediate results, and it's been a while, and it has been perplexing. Without a doubt, it's been perplexing. But when the ransom notes came out, if the person is a kidnapped victim is deceased, they don't have proof of life. So that's why I think everything stalled immediately. And as I said, I predicted early on that an 84-year-old kidnapped victim is not logical whatsoever. Of kidnapping is traditionally a younger person that can be kept alive. Frankly, you need a live person to collect a ransom.
20: Do you think this was targeted for Nancy Guthrie? Do you think they thought she was home and accidentally she was home? Or do you think this was just a complete and utter random theft and the woman was there and they had to deal with her?
1: Yeah. You know, McGraw, I try to like to stick with the facts. There's so much speculation. We do know that her blood was on there was a significant crime scene there. We do know that she was 84 years old. My initial instincts and pure speculation that it was connected to Savannah Guthrie for some reason or another, a one-off like John Hinckley, like some lunatic that stalks a stalker. But, you know, afterwards, there have been so much whirlwind of speculation. I'm to the point where I just stick with the facts and hopefully can find a way of recovering her remains, frankly. So that's where my focus is. For me, it's a cold case. And to close the chapter in the Guthrie's life, I don't think there's ever closure. But to close the chapter, finding her remains, like any missing person. I work on many, many missing person cases, and finding the remains, at least as finality to where is she.
20: But let's talk about that. In this note, we learned that in the note that they think was real, many, many fakes, but these two that they believe to be real, they said that she was buried in nature. What does that mean? And can dogs smell somebody that's buried underground? How does all that work?
1: Yeah, no, absolutely. And if you're familiar, which I am, I just came back from Tucson. I actually spent some time driving from Tucson to Nogales, Mexico, the route where presumably it's just south of Tucson. And if that area is immense. So it really gave me a visual idea of what it would be like, and finding and it's all nature. I mean, Arizona is nature. It's not like New York City. So finding being buried in nature is quite logical. And I always felt she's going to be relatively close to where, because I believe what happened as she was abducted, she passed away either by natural causes, and then they had a big problem on their hands. But the terrain there is massive. However, it is dry, arid temperature. And that actually preserves decomposing, not to get too graphic here, but it's actually ideal for keeping the deceased intact, so to speak, depending on what they were buried in. There's a lot of factors. Weather is a huge factor. But the fact that Arizona is dry, bodies tend to sometimes almost even mummify rather than liquefy. So can they do it? Dogs are amazing. Dogs with birds. This is my prediction. And I've been there. Like I said, you can see, but you would need an army to actually search these areas there. But if search and rescue workers rely on birds, predatory birds, vultures and so forth, follow them. If you see birds circling an area, they're circling for food. Most often it's a dog, an animal carcass, but it's possible that it's a human carcass. So if search and rescue don't look down, as humans, we have a tendency of looking down when we're looking for something. In the case of missing persons, you're better off looking up and watching what other nature. So I could describe birds as the avian air force, and the dogs are ground troops. So the humans follow the birds, and then we put dogs in use, and that's how these are biosensors. Birds and dogs are nature's biosensors. They're more sophisticated than any technology we have available. There's no technology that can duplicate what dogs can do in recovering invisible odor.
20: Interesting. All right, let's go back to the early days. I don't know if there was a feud or the local sheriff took over, apparently botched some of the investigation, opened up the crime scene, then closed it again when the FBI came in. Do you think those mistakes, if they were mistakes, caused some damage in the investigation?
1: Well, listen, I've been highly critical of the sheriff in this investigation. He got himself out in front. He got way over his skis, and he was in the limelight. He wanted it. He could take credit for it, but he should have passed this off to the FBI almost initially, especially as the spokespersons. The FBI, they investigate kidnappings all over the world. This sheriff, again, I've been very critical. Had it changed the outcome of the investigation, giving up that, we're going to find all this out later. I think it had to have some effect because everybody was confused. The public was confused. The family was confused. Everything was ambiguous, conflicting information. So, yeah, I think the sheriff screwed this up. It's highly unusual. This is unusual that a kidnapping, if I leave my house and drive a mile to go to the bank, I'm on about 20 different video cameras, and I live in a suburban area similar to the Guthries. So, yeah, of course, I think it was not on the FBI side, I want to be clear, and not by the deputies. I just think it was an egotistical sheriff that for political reasons or for whatever, wanted to get he wanted to be in front of the cameras. And frankly, it was bad. I really think that was bad.
20: Michael Gould with us for a couple more minutes. He has spent a career, 40 years specializing as a tactical strategist, law enforcement, trial consultant, canine expert, the go-to when it comes to things like this. What do you make of the guy on the porch and the grainy video? What do you make of that?
1: Yeah, that was a head scratcher for me. You know, I don't even really know what to make of it. A lot of aspects of this case was very bizarre. That was bizarre. You know, they talked about somebody breaking in the back, breaking in the front. When you look at, if you really look close at it, which I did, if you look at the front door of that house, there's glass panels on both sides. So the glass panels could have been broken like in anybody's house, and you can just reach in and unlock it. So there was a lot to this whole is a little bit surreal. There were aspects of it that is confusing. And that's why for me, my investigative brain or my simple brain, I like to just stick with what the facts are. I do think the crime scene was compromised. Very early on, the crime scene, there was pool cleaners in the backyard. There was food deliveries coming. I mean, this is just, police work 101. You don't release a crime scene. There was no need to release the crime scene because nobody lived in the house. It wasn't like a commercial building. It wasn't like a bank or a store or something that you need to do commerce. It was one person's house who was gone. So there was never a reason to. Many times these crime scenes are held down for months, if not years.
20: What do you make of the fact that the intruder, they believe, was in the house for 30, 40 minutes? Is that possible? Is that a fact?
1: I don't know if it's a fact, but anything is possible, and certainly it is, because, some people are delusional. Like I said, a psychopath, they could have thought they were married to Nancy Guthrie. You don't know what's in the minds of people. I've been involved in the strangest cases where people are hallucinating, they're delusional. They could have thought that was their house and Nancy Guthrie was the intruder. So, I mean, you can speculate all day long on, trying to rationalize the mind of a psychotic or a sociopath, which this person obviously was. So nothing would surprise me. And this case will be solved. And I know it seems like it's taking forever, but at some point it will be solved. Hopefully her remains will be recovered. That will be really the whole point, I think, for the Guthrie family at this juncture. But yeah, I think the case will be solved. And this might be a turning point, frankly, in the investigation when they have somebody giving this admission that the body's buried in nature. I don't think they're going to come forward. I mean, there's a substantial reward. Somebody else besides the person who did it knows about it. They might not even realize they know about it, but somebody else knows who did this. And it's just a matter of time of finding out who that person is and has to come forward.
20: Yeah, they're somewhat savvy in that they put that Bitcoin transfer out there of a couple of bucks in the account, right? Thinking that they would come and get it, but they just left that small amount of money in the Bitcoin account. So clearly they're not as stupid as we think they are.
1: No, I wouldn't say they're stupid, but you know, serial killers can be geniuses and so forth. So I don't, they're not that stupid because they haven't gotten caught. So by virtue of just that fact that we're still talking about it and looking for them, they can't be that stupid. So they've covered their tracks, so to speak, in many ways. And, it's a very complicated situation. I never thought for a million, if I was a betting on this, I would have thought this case was going to be wrapped up in a week or two through digital evidence, videos, and so forth. So this is very unusual not to have a digital trail.
20: Yeah, Michael Gold, last question, the DNA. What do we know about the DNA, right? There was some blood in the entryway. How come it's taken so long? Is there any DNA to even make it worth your while? What do we know about the DNA in this case?
1: Yeah, you know, McGraw, that's a great question, because one good thing, and this is happens as we speak, DNA is advancing every week. DNA improvements in DNA, how to do it. So it's my understanding that it's many of the DNA samples are out and still being looked at, and as time goes on, scientifically, they can determine more from blood samples. As I said, it's progressed so much, and it constantly evolves. So I think that is also going to be a critical point in solving this.
20: Michael Gold, he is one of the experts, leading experts, when it comes to law enforcement, canine, trial consultant, tactical strategist, 40 years of police experience. Michael Gold, thanks for your insight on this. Be safe, and we'll talk to you down the road.
1: Thank you, sir.
20: You got it. You know, your heart breaks for Savannah Guthrie. I know she had a bit of a breakdown on the Today Show. I mean, imagine, you have to report this, right? This was the news of this morning. And she's there and has to comment on it. I think she's handled this about as deftly as humanly possible. Even going back to work, even discussing it. First of all, your heart breaks for the poor woman, because she's living this out in the public. She also has the guilt of, was it because I was famous? Was it because of what I do? Right? She has to live with that guilt, which is unfair. But then she's got to, like, everyone looks to her to sort of comment on all these news stories about a ransom note from her mother. I mean, it's heartbreaking. The whole thing is heartbreaking. And I hope that they find some closure somewhere down the line, and someone talks or something is uncovered. But this is one of the sad ones. This is one of the real sad ones. All right. When we come back, we'll kick off the show. We'll give you a lineup of the show. And then we're going to talk Alan Greenspan, the passing of the Federal Reserve Chairman, who spent almost 20 years as the head of the Federal Reserve. He passed away at the age of 100. And many people believe we are living in the economy that he created. We'll come back and talk about that. America at Night, just getting started. Back in a minute.
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20: I'm McGraw-Milhaven, broadcasting from Missouri and talking to the country. 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
9: A better life with Dr. Sanjay Gupta.
10: By age 35, two-thirds of American men will experience some degree of noticeable hair loss. And by age 50, about 85% of men will have significantly thinning hair. That's according to the American Hair Loss Association. Now, one dermatologist explained that hair loss can either be genetic or it can be triggered by stress, illness, surgery, medications, major life events. No matter the cause, a lot of men, understandably, are frustrated by hair loss because it seems like a loss of control. You can take great care of your scalp by all sorts of expensive lotions and potions, but that might not matter. There are some tried and true medications that might work, like minoxidil or finasteride. But another solution is just shaving it off, and I've heard more and more how liberating this can be for a lot of guys. That's the ultimate control of their appearance. I'm Dr. Sanjay Gupta, helping you live a better life.
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4: Hey, it's primary night in New York, and not a lot of a lot of races, not a lot of well-known names. But the one race, I guess, that it brings a little attention is the race to replace Representative Jerry Nadler, who is retiring. It's the Upper West Side, I believe, if memory serves me right. It's the 12th District. Or the Upper Manhattan, and that's the one where George Conway was running, Jack Kennedy Schlossberg was running. Well, with 73% of the vote in, I can say pretty comfortably that Jack Kennedy Schlossberger has absolutely no chance of winning, and I'm also very confident in saying that George Conway, former Republican, who was instrumental in the Paula Jones lawsuit that ultimately brought impeachment hearings to Bill Clinton, George Conway, now running as a Democrat in the New York 12th, he has absolutely no chance of winning. Micah Lasher has 39% of the vote, and Alex Boris has 35% of the vote with 73% in. So it looks like either one of those two are going to win the Democratic primary. Micah Lasher has 35%.

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5: I'm Tom Rigotti. We now know who has the inside track to be the next governor of South Carolina. Alan Wilson defeated Lieutenant Governor Pamela Yvette for the GOP nomination. Trump backed Yvette in the closing days of the campaign, but then said he supported both candidates. Meanwhile, President Trump is pushing his own election priorities with Congress ahead of the midterms.
6: President Trump fixated on a singular goal.
7: We have to pass the Save America Act, which is voter ID, which is proof of citizenship.
6: But he's not getting his way. The president is exasperated at the Senate struggling to approve the bill.
5: It's Fox's Chad Pergram, a legal setback for the Trump administration when it comes to enforcing immigration law.
8: A federal judge in California issuing a nationwide injunction blocking immigration and customs enforcement officials from arresting individuals suspected of being in the U.S. illegally at or near immigration courthouses.
5: Fox's Kristen Goodwin, America's...
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17: A better life with Dr. Sanjay Gupta.
18: Osteoporosis affects millions of people in the United States and around the world. It's a disease that basically causes someone's bones to become weak, brittle, and porous, which can increase their risk of fractures. Now, the good news here is there are things you can do other than, or in addition to, taking medications to prevent fractures before it's too late. One is to up your intake of calcium and vitamin D. You also want to eat more protein. One functional medicine dietitian told us that that helps build muscle, and if you're building muscle strength, then you are also building bone strength. You want to be mindful of your workouts. The best ways to build bone density

0: one therapist told us, are going to be resistance exercises like lifting weights, and also exercises that make your bones take a bit of an impact, such as jumping or even running, just loading the bones a little bit more. I'm Dr. Sanjay Gupta, helping you live a better life.
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4: Yesterday we got word that Alan Greenspan passes away at the age of 100, and it is definitely worth a look back at the man's legacy. He spent almost 20 years as head of the Federal Reserve, and many people think this is the world that he has created. Brian Mahoney joins us. He's a veteran media strategist, political analyst, governmental policy writer, more than two decades of experience analyzing American institutions, political talk networks. He's also made a career out of calling out media bias, and you've seen him all over the place. Brian Mahoney, welcome to America at Night. Thanks for joining us.
5: Hey, great to be with you.
4: Let's start with that image that Alan Greenspan has, right? You think, or was it cultivated? It seems like it was crafted by the national media as he was the be-all and end-all.
5: Well, yeah, it was. Absolutely. He was created, and I think he was created by the media and served under four presidents, but advised more than four presidents, and was considered to be this kind of guru, economic guru. But, you know, he's really the architect of a lot of the economic problems that we have today.
4: Let's go all the way back. He gets nominated and approved in 1987, and then 2 months later, you have the crash of 1987. And a lot of people think that set in motion what's going on today. What happened back in 1987?
5: Well, yeah, so we had that crash, and essentially that is when something that is now known as the Plunge Protection Team, it's sort of a Wall Street joke. It's an informal title, but it's real. And that is where you have the Federal Reserve actually actively bailing out stock markets. So a term called the Greenspan put kind of came about after that, whereas if the markets went down too much, Greenspan would personally intervene and actually have the New York Fed branch buy stocks, buy futures contracts, whatever they needed to do to get stocks back up. The problem with that is, you know, it sounds great, right? We never have a crash again. But we had lots of crashes after that. And the bottom line is what you're creating is kind of a socialist, centralized, planned economy. It's not free market economics at work. It's government intervention. It's the government controlling and regulating absolutely everything, which is what we have today.
4: He often talked about the moral hazard, but he said that the people would act responsibly, did he not?
5: Well, yeah, so the moral hazard of intervening and bailing everything out, that's what he would say. But on the other hand, he was the inventor of practically of bailing everything out. And that's what we have today. We have a bailout culture in this country. It doesn't matter whether there's a Democrat in the White House or Republican. It is now, you know, politically considered suicidal to let anything fail, to let anything go bankrupt, to let anything fail, to let stocks ever go down. And what happens is eventually you just have a giant fake economy full of things with bloated prices, and you end up with massive inflation and an unaffordable country, which is what we have now. So, yeah, that exactly what Greenspan was talking about is what he created, because politically he wanted and needed all that to happen. Hey, he wouldn't have served under that many presidents if he wasn't making them all happy. He was helping them all politically. You know, and he served under both Democrats and Republicans, but he helped them all. I mean, it's absolutely incredible. But I think, you know, for all the glowing media coverage they were getting right now about Greenspan, the truth is, you know, I mean, his legacy was carried on by his successors. And they have made it worse and worse and worse. That's how we got in the mess we're in today.
4: Let's talk about Greenspan keeping interest rates low during the Clinton years. We had budget surpluses So there really was not, was it really Alan Greenspan keeping interest rates low, or was it the news of the day and the economic engine? We were taxing much more. We were bringing in more receipts than we were spending. That makes sense that interest rates would have been lower.
5: Well, yeah, I mean, we were kind of humming along in the 90s, and Greenspan did more to help Clinton clinch a second term as president than I think anyone else. I mean, that is how Clinton remained in power, and that's how Clinton's approval ratings remained so high despite the sex scandals and everything, you know, all the dirty things that Clinton was doing. You know, people said, yeah, but we like the economy. Well, that was because the economy was humming along. So was Greenspan some kind of great guy there? Well, I mean, sometimes you kind of have the wind at your back. You know, sometimes you've got things that are just going well, regardless of whether you're a good Fed chair or bad Fed chair or bad president or good president. Sometimes you just have kind of the winds moving your way. And I think we had kind of a tech boom going on there before it turned into a bubble. We had the legacy of Ronald Reagan's economic boom that was still carrying us through in the 1990s. I mean, we had a lot going for us. So I'm not going to say that Greenspan was completely in the wrong about everything, but I will say one thing, because you mentioned, you know, that we had budget surpluses at one point, that we were poised to pay down all of our national debt. And it was Greenspan who was brought before Congress, and members of Congress asked him, well, you know, should we just go ahead and pay down the rest of the national debt? Because, you know, we're pretty close. And Greenspan actually said, no, don't do that, because we would end up having to own private assets. And that would be terrible. So that was the worst advice I think anyone has ever given Congress in 250 years, because we are now in debt up to our eyeballs. We could have had zero debt. And because he was worried about us owning private assets, which our government does own private assets. So, I mean, it's, you know, we ended up doing that anyway.
4: I agree with, I mean, it's an interesting comment, and maybe we should have paid off all the debt in 2000 or 2001, but they've done a lot of other things besides that to create the mountain of debt we have 26
5: well,
4: years
5: sure,
4: later.
5: Sure.
4: Yeah.
5: Sure.
4: Yeah.
5: But we could have gotten on the right path rather than going down that road where Greenspan actually encouraged Congress to take on more debt, which is insane. That's like a, you know, begging an alcoholic to take another drink. I mean, it's, you know, this is Congress. You know, you plead with them to spend more money and they erupt in joy.
4: It is interesting that he was much more hands-on coming that he came from the Ayn Rand camp, isn't it?
5: Well, that's where he started originally years ago. Yeah, he was a free market guy. But I think that once you get inside, you know, The Washington environment is intoxicating. You know, you get pulled in there and you start to like it, and you get it, you know, and he marries Andrea Mitchell from NBC. I mean, you know, you start associating with these folks who are very much big government, very much about, you know, intervening in everything and controlling and planning the economy. So he was hardly an Ayn Rand guy by the end. I mean, that's for sure. But that's where he started. It's pretty ironic.
4: Yeah, let's talk about the dot-com bubble. What did he do with the dot-com bubble in the early 2000s?
5: Well, what he did was, first of all, he pumped the bubble. I mean, he pumped it. So, I mean, by keeping interest rates way too low into the dot-com bubble, and then all of a sudden, one day, he jacks up interest rates. I think it was like 75 basis points in one day. Basically, pops the bubble, sticks a pin in it. I think that was a cover of Barron's, which is that weekly stock market publication that the Wall Street Journal, Dow Jones, published. And they had a cover image of him, you know, with a giant balloon and sticking a pin in it. And that's exactly what he did. So he started to pop the balloon very, very quickly. And then in March of 2000, we started to have the tech stocks go, you know, I mean, people, you know, entire generations now, we've got these kids trading on their phones, trading stocks in their phones. They have no idea what a stock market crash is like. But that one was horrible. I mean, absolutely horrible. I mean, these NASDAQ, these tech stocks, they lost 90, 95% of their value. A lot of them went to zero and never came back, you know. And you got kids now, 18 or whatever, with the Robinhood account on their phone, and they think stocks only go straight up. Because what they have only experienced since childhood is the government pumping, pumping, pumping, and that's what we've been doing since. So you know, from there on, the rest of Greenspan's years to the year 2006 when he left, he just went right back to pumping again, trying to repump everything, you know, and then we had the housing bubble. I mean, it's absolutely incredible what happened.
4: Yeah, so his image takes a hit, right? He retires in 2006. You have the Great Recession in 2008. You have the stock market collapse. You have the credit markets meltdown. You've got AIG and Bear Stearns and Lehman Brothers and all that. They come crashing down. That seems to be the reckoning of the Greenspan years. He took a lot of criticism 2 years later, did he not?
5: Well, he did, but he sort of really got away with it, too. I mean, he really knew when to get out of Dodge. I mean, I think that he saw this coming and got out ahead of it. And that's what he still took some heat, but he wasn't in the driver's seat at that point. So, you know, he was able to skate off. What does a guy do? You know, what do you do if you're an Alan Greenspan after 2006? Or you go around the country giving, you know, speeches for $50,000 a pop, $100,000 a pop to some economic forum, NGO, whatever, you know, nonprofit group or some kind of government group. You know, you go around giving speeches, and that's kind of what he did. So, I mean, the whole thing is nuts. But the bottom line is all the subsequent Fed chairs have essentially been carbon copies of him.
4: Right. Bernanke comes in. He drops the rates to zero, starts buying, right, quantitative easing, starts buying up the bonds and pumping money back into the economy. But what was the alternative, right? We had the credit market seizing up. You had people apparently going to cash machines and not having any cash. What was the alternative? What should have been done?
5: Well, people still say that to this day. Whenever I say, you know, we created, I mean, we had a bailout culture before 2008, but 2008 is when essentially the, you know, the bailout culture was solidified. And then the minute Obama took office, you know, we had Government Motors. Remember that? Government Motors. Obama essentially took over GM. He took over Chrysler, remember, and handed over to the Italians to run. I mean, it's just, you know, we gave a brand new president who people knew hardly anything about. We gave him control of the economy because people voted Obama in a panic after the markets had been crashing in the fall of 2008. So what does Ben Bernanke do? He starts massively printing money, as you pointed out, and creating this concept of quantitative easing and having the government essentially intervening in the stock market every single day, which to young people today probably sounds just like something that the government should be doing. But before that, it was unheard of outside of this idea of the Greenspan put from 1987. So, I mean, that's kind of what this is, a new concept. We have not always had this kind of socialist kind of central planning. We don't really have capitalism. When these kids talk about, you know, how badly they want socialism now, they've never known real capitalism. What they've known is crony capitalism, and that's what this is.
4: I don't disagree with you, but what was the alternative? To let the banks fail?
5: We did let some banks fail. I mean, we did let them. So we picked, you know, basically what happened was we did it, not, you know, not you and I, but you understand, the Federal Reserve and the government in power, whether it was the waning days of Bush, which it was, or the early days of Obama, they were picking and choosing the winners based on who they thought they wanted to win and who they thought, you know, remember Bear Stearns failed earlier in 2008 under Bush, right? And then we lost Lehman Brothers later in 2008. And Lehman Brothers could have been rescued. They decided not to. So they were picking and choosing winners, I think, on a political basis, partly, you know, and they were bailing out. They bailed out AIG, which shouldn't have been bailed out. You know, they bailed out all kinds of crazy zombie companies that had no business. So we've essentially, since 2008, kind of had a fake economy in a lot of ways. We've had an economy that is artificially propped up. You know, when you look at stock prices and how bloated everything is now, and by the way, we had kind of a nasty hit today to stocks because this is finally getting so out of hand that nobody can afford to pay these prices for stocks anymore. People are running out of money to, you know, pay these inflated prices, but I mean, so we've had just pumping and pumping and pumping this artificial economy since then. And there's nothing capitalistic about it. There's nothing conservative about any of it. You know, there's nothing Republican about any of it. It is this. We're going to just force prices to where we want them, and we're not going to let our friends fail at anything. And you know, I mean, it's a horrible situation. And young people are looking at this and saying, I'll never be able to afford a house. You know, I can't afford a car. I can't afford anything. I can't afford my rent. And Those policies created this madness that we have today.
4: Their rates are at whatever they are, 6.5, 7. They're also signaling that they might go up even more. The end of cheap money. I mean, is this the turning of away from the Alan Greenspan put, if you will?
5: Well, yeah, but that's happening on its own. The market is now overriding the Federal Reserve. The Federal Reserve has lost control over interest rates. Eventually, you know, all of the intervening and money printing and pumping and faking it, eventually that facade cracks and reality hits. And interest rates are higher than the Federal Reserve wants them. You know, the last time the Federal Reserve went on a cutting spree was during the Biden administration. They cut interest rates about 4 or 5 times, and interest rates responded by spiking higher as they cut. Now, how could that happen? Because the markets responded by saying that inflation, this is going to bring about more inflation, so we're taking rates higher. So, you know, it is a question of who is buying and selling our bonds, right? So who is by these foreign countries that own our paper? So they can sell them, and our interest rates go up, but interest rates responded to the outlook, which was higher inflation. And what have we had since? Nothing but higher inflation. So the Fed could cut rates to zero tomorrow, and the market will not respond. The market will keep rates higher. In fact, as you say, rates are almost certainly going higher than they are currently, and they're already at kind of dangerous levels because we've got inflation roaring back into the economy. We're seeing it all around us. I mean, gas prices are not. I mean, we're seeing it everywhere. It's absolutely unbelievable.
4: Gas prices, tariffs,
5: everything.
4: Supply chain issues, labor issues. Yeah, no, it's an interesting point. Brian Mahoney, we will leave it there. Policy analyst, author, media strategist. We've been calling out bias in the media for years. Brian Mahoney, we see you all over the place. Thanks for taking time out of your busy schedule and joining
5: us
4: tonight.
5: Thank you.
4: You got it. Brian Mahoney with us talking about the legacy of Alan Greenspan, who passed away at the age of 100. You know, I think he went to Juilliard actually at some point, and he was a jazz musician. And then he met up with Ayn Rand and was part of that crew for a while, and then ultimately became a financial guy and was nominated in 1987 and was there for a lot of the last 30 years. And whether you agree or disagree, He has his fingerprints all over the economy today, and he hasn't been around since 2006. So we'll come back and wrap up this first hour. America at Night, back in a moment.
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7: A Better Life with Dr. Sanjay Gupta.
8: They say consistency is key, but sometimes you just got to switch it up. A new study out of Harvard School of Public Health found that varying your exercise routine could add years to your life. What exercise someone did didn't matter much. What did matter was that all the exercises together worked all the muscle groups in their body. Now, an added benefit to changing things up is it can help you push through the plateau effect. That's when your body gets so efficient at doing something that you actually stop getting better at it. And we know from previous research that specializing in any one sport at a young age can make someone actually more prone to injury. And as experts we talk to point out, even elite athletes switch up things with their workouts, making sure to target strength, cardio, flexibility, balance, and doing that every single week. I'm Dr. Sanjay Gupta, helping you live a better life.
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17: If you want a rundown of the show each and every night, just text in your name and number, And Alex will send you a link, and you sign up, and you get the text each and every night. 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The phone number, 1-844-2-McGraw, 1-844-262-4729. Stay right there. Elizabeth Sador Pryor is the daughter of Richard Pryor, and she has written the book about the legendary comedian. We'll talk with her next hour. Stay right there. Our executive director is Alex Hinton. Our engineer tonight is Richard Good. I'm McGraw Millhaven. This is America at Night on Westwood One.
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7: A Better Life with Dr. Sanjay Gupta.
8: By age 35, two-thirds of American men will experience some degree of noticeable hair loss. And by age 50, about 85% of men will have significantly thinning hair. That's according to the American Hair Loss Association. Now, one dermatologist explained that hair loss can either be genetic or it can be triggered by stress, illness, surgery, medications, major life events. No matter the cause, a lot of men, understandably, are frustrated by hair loss because it seems like a loss of control. You can take great care of your scalp by all sorts of expensive lotions and potions, but that might not matter. There are some tried and true medications that might work, like minoxidil or finasteride. But another solution is just shaving it off. And I've heard more and more how liberating this can be for a lot of guys. That's the ultimate control of their appearance. I'm Dr. Sanjay Gupta, helping you live a better life.
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24: Results rolling in. I'm Lisa Lacerra, Fox News. New York, Maryland, South Carolina, and Utah holding primaries today. In New York City, former city comptroller Brad Lander, endorsed by Mayor Zoran Mamdani, has defeated incumbent Democrat Dan Goldman in the state's 10th district, which includes Lower Manhattan and Brooklyn. In New York's northern suburbs, Democrat Kate Conley has won the nomination for U.S. House. She'll face Republican Mike Lawler in November. In South Carolina, Attorney General Alan Wilson has won the runoff election to become the state's Republican nominee for governor. In Maryland, Governor Wes Moore has fended off a primary challenge, and Congressman Jamie Raskin has won his primary. Maryland Democrat Adrian Boafo has advanced to November's general election in the race to succeed his retiring former boss, Congressman Steny Hoyer. This as a federal judge throws out a Trump administration's lawsuit seeking access to Maryland voter rolls.
25: Maryland is one of the more recent of a number of states that have had judges reinforce their hold on voter rolls. While the Justice Department says it's entitled to the lists under civil rights law, Judge Gallagher says she won't grant it just because the DOJ says it should have them. Democrats and some Republicans have objected to federal control of voter data since elections by law are run by states.
24: Fox's Colonel Scott. President Trump set to meet tomorrow with NATO Secretary General Mark Rutte, where Iran will likely be part of the conversation. Rutte says NATO countries agree with the president's handling of Iran.
26: You see now massively European allies pre-positioning their assets close to the strait, so to be able to help, for example, when it comes to demining.
24: On Fox's special report with Brett Baer, Rutte also said the president is doing exactly what is needed when it comes to Iran. 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
10: 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It's going to be at the Boulevard Brewery. It starts at 5 o'clock. They're going to have a happy hour, hors d'oeuvres, photo ops. You can come and talk to us and ask us questions. It's a great chance to meet and greet with some of the listeners. There's going to be a dinner and then, of course, a program And maybe I'll tell my Pete Mundo story there. But Pete Mundo and I have a long, long history, and we didn't even know it. But, yeah, KCMO is putting on this America 250 celebration, and everyone's officially invited. 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It's official. Brad Lander is going to win. He beats Dan Goldman in the New York primary in the 10th district. That's a bit of an upset. Dan Goldman was part of the lawyers who tried President Trump with the impeachment hearings in the Senate, went on to become a congressman, was an incumbent, and now is lost in the Democratic primary. That's the interesting one. And then the other interesting one today out of New York is the Jack Kennedy Schlossberg race. Jerry Nadler is retiring, and so that's the 12th district in New York. Jack Kennedy Schlossberger, the grandson of JFK, as well as the son of Carolyn Kennedy, he's going to lose. He's only got 10% of the vote. That's the same race that George Conway is in. He's only got 6% of the vote. So there were some big names in this. Micah Lasher has got 39% of the vote. And Alex Boris has 35% of the vote. It is, I don't do well in math, but it looks like there's a 4,000 vote lead for Michael Lasher, and there's 85% of the votes in. So that's kind of interesting that the name Kennedy and George Conway nowhere in the running for that one. All right, stay right there. When we come back, we'll talk to Richard Pryor's daughter. Has a brand new book, part memoir. She's also a professor at Smith College in Massachusetts. Stay right there. America at Night. We're just getting started. Hang tight. America at Night. Back in a moment.
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10: Richard Pryor is not only considered one of the best comics of his generation, could be one of the best comics in the history of this country. He was a social commentator. He was a movie star. He was a cultural icon. He died in 2005. His daughter, Elizabeth Sador Pryor, has written a book, part memoir. The book is called Something We Said, Richard Pryor, A Notorious Word and Me. She is now a professor at Smith College, where she teaches a course about the N-word. Professor, welcome to America at Night. My first question is this. To understand your father and to understand this book, we have to go back and find out, because people forget how big of a star your father really was.
22: I mean, Richard Pryor was a groundbreaking comedian in the 1970s. I mean, he put the black version of the N-word on the pop culture map, but he also changed the face of stand-up comedy by talking openly about, you know, the world he came from, about racism, all of it right there on stage. And he made everybody laugh about it. He's really brilliant. How much did I know? Well, I will tell you that by time I was probably about 9 years old, literally, we couldn't walk down the street without people calling out to my father, you know, telling me how much they found out I was connected to him, telling me how much they loved him, how much he meant to them. So I had the idea that way, but it really wasn't until I started working on this project that I came to really understand his work and how important it is.
10: It's to understand the book, the word, his life, and what he meant culturally. I think you have to know a little bit about him and your father. He didn't come from a difficult background. He came from a enormously difficult background. Growing up in a brothel, tell us a little bit about how we got started, because where he started and where he ended up is an unbelievable journey.
22: I mean, yeah, he grew up in Peoria, which was basically a segregated town at the time. And, you know, so he was in the poor black section of Peoria and raised by his grandmother, who was a madam of a brothel and had, I think, at least two brothels. His father and uncle were pimps. And this is the world he grew up in, like peeking through the peepholes and watching, you know, the people who made him breakfast every day have sex with strange men. It's like very traumatizing, very traumatizing. I don't know, but he got his comfort. He got his, you know, safety net through making people laugh when he was a little kid. He told me a story about being 5 years old and he slipped in poo, dog poo, and everybody started laughing from the brothel, like out on the porch. And he liked it so much, he kept doing it over and over and over again. And it's like heartbreaking to think about him as a little kid who needed to get that affirmation so badly that he, you know, would slip and poo. And so he came from that and just worked his way up. I mean, he just worked his way up for those laughs. I once asked him if, you know, he knew he was funny back then, and he said he knew little else but that he knew. Mm. And that was going to be his thing.
10: Bill Cosby is quoted as saying that Richard Pryor, the line between humor and tragedy was so thin for him. And once you understand him and you read a little bit about the book and what he went through, you have to laugh or you'd cry if you heard his story.
22: Yeah, I mean, I think that's really well said. I mean, the line was very slim, and somehow he managed to take these experiences that weren't particularly universal and bring with his vulnerability and his honesty, bring the audience in so they connected with him on this thing that, you know, really isn't an everyday experience. But it is an everyday experience to, you know, get in trouble with your folks and to, you know, be afraid of the world you see when you're a little kid, and for black kids to be afraid of the police. And so he talked about these things in really open ways in his stand-up, and yeah.
10: Yeah. The book is called Something We Said, Richard Pryor, A Notorious Word, and Me. Elizabeth Stodur Pryor is the daughter of Richard Pryor. The book just came out. It's getting a lot of attention. You're a professor at Smith College, and you teach this course on this word. Is that correct?
22: Yeah, I've taught for several years history of the N-word. Yeah.
10: And so tell me about the incident that happened in class that sort of rocked your world, which sort of led you to think that this is a book you might want to write.
22: So I was in my second semester teaching here at Smith College, my Civil War class, and a white student who was like bright-eyed, bushy-tailed, lovely, raised her hand to connect to my lecture. And the first thing she said to me is, "Have you seen Blazing Saddles?" Which threw me off right off the bat, because for those who don't know, Blazing Saddles is a satirical comedy from 1974 that my father co-wrote with Mel Brooks. So I thought she was trying to out me as my father's daughter, because it's not something I talked about publicly at the time. And so I kind of snippily turned around and was like, "Yes, I have seen Blazing Saddles, but I didn't. And if I had, I might have been able to cut off the next bit at the pass," which is she quoted a line from the film that used a disparaging term for people of Chinese descent and the actual N-word, and she said the slurs. It's a line I have no doubt was written by my dad. And hearing those words in the classroom just completely shook me up. I knew as a teacher of the history of racism, I wasn't going to say that word. And I had thought about it really carefully, but I never thought about what happens when you're teaching about these really difficult histories in the classroom, and that racism comes into the room without permission. And so I really started spinning out thinking about how to be intentional about teaching these materials that were, some of them, really hard to stomach that I was teaching. And also, if I even knew what the N-word meant, like, did it mean the same thing in, you know, 2010 that it had meant 200 years earlier? And I started wanting to think about that history. The deeper I got into the scholarship, the more my dad's name kept coming up, which was, like, you know, wild. Like, everything would reference Richard Pryor. And I still wasn't making the connection. And I had to also look at the way the word worked in my own life, because I think there are a lot of people, a lot of Black professors who would have been teaching that course and just been like, yeah, don't say that. And there would be no story. But for me, that's not what happened. I got worried about the feelings of the Black students in class. I got worried that, you know, the free speech police would come after me and say that I was trying to, you know, keep people from their free speech. I just got overwhelmed, and it launched this journey that ended up with the book.
10: Yeah. The book is called Something We Said, Richard Pryor, A Notorious Word, and Me. Elizabeth Sodor Pryor is our guest. Your mother is white and Jewish. Your father is Richard Pryor and Black. So you grew up as a mixed race Jewish person. And you don't harp on this on the book, but just to give it some context and how insidious this word is and how it's used in all sorts of ways. Did your mother call you that word at one point?
22: Yes, that is part of my story. Yes, that's part of my story.
10: That's heartbreaking. I mean, how old were you? What was the context? Did she say it in a mean-spirited way? That's heartbreaking to hear.
22: It is heartbreaking, and I think what's so heartbreaking about it is the way that, like, white supremacy can find its way into the most intimate and tender relationships. Because I can say with absolute certainty that my mother loved me to pieces. And she was really, really angry with me because I was confronting her about some beliefs I had had about her relationship with my father. And I was 12. And I think I got a little haughty. She said to me, you know, something like, you're exactly like him, which she would say in arguments. And I said, I am. And she that was too painful for her. So that's where she went. She'd never said it before. I'd never heard it out of her mouth before. And she never said it again. But she also never apologized for it. And it became a wedge between us that I don't think was ever fully able to be healed.
10: So the thought is, it was somewhere in the recesses of her mind, somewhere, and that's when it came out.
22: Yes. Yes. I didn't know that. I would have sworn up and down that it was impossible up until that moment that it was in the recesses of her mind, but there it was.
10: It's such a toxic word. Today, in 2026, more than, say, in the 70s, and you go back to that famous skit with Chevy Chase and your father, Richard Pryor, where they play that word association game on Saturday Night Live, that skit would never exist today. And yet somehow it was comedy, and it sort of adds to the toxicity of the word. It's really I mean, clearly there's no other more toxic word in the English language.
22: I mean, definitely in American English, I would say that's right.
10: Mm-hmm. And yet, it's also used as a greeting, as a brotherhood, as a friendly gesture to each other, as a comedic word as well. So it has two meanings all at the same time. It's toxic. It's the most toxic word in the world, and yet other people laugh at it at the same time.
22: Well, I mean, I think, you know, this is the work that my father did, but that my historical research shows that Black people had been doing for generations and generations and generations, which is, I think, the term, the best term to use is reclamation, although I think it's even more complicated than that, but that people were taking this word black people for a long time, far before my father, and making it subversive and satirical and a kind of protest against the racism that they confronted in their daily lives. And that's why the word resonates now for so many black people who come from a certain kind of background, is because it is in that way a kind of protest, a way of connecting with other black people. And it is essentially two words, like you say, it really is.
10: What's been the reaction since the book came out for you?
22: I mean, it's been very positive, and, you know, but I've been talking for a long time about, you know, this. I've been doing workshops with teachers, and yeah, and you know, people have been really positive hearing about my journey with this word and how the word sort of maps out a lot of my own life, my own relationship to my identity, if you will. And also the way it brings me back to my dad, which is one of the cool parts of unexpected parts, certainly, of this project.
10: In all this research, you said you rediscovered your dad in ways you didn't before. What were one of the two of the things that you've sort of come to understand differently?
22: Well, I didn't realize that his comedy was so politically astute and salient. I didn't realize that he was a historian, how much he must have read in order to tell any number of the jokes that he has, like how aware and attuned he was to the world. I don't think I got that.
10: Yeah. Hold that thought. More with Elizabeth Sador Pryor, the daughter of Richard Pryor, who's out with a brand new book. She's a professor at Smith College.

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3: Hey, Kansas City. 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
4: Fox News, I'm Chris DeMayo. President Trump campaigning today at a Mac truck facility in Pennsylvania. He warns if Democrats win back control of Congress,
5: they voted against no tax on overtime, and if they got into office, you will have all of those taxes and all of that money that you're saving, including the big savings on Social Security. It's going to all be terminated. You're going to have to start paying again.
4: Many polls suggest the majority of Americans disapprove of the way the president's handling the economy. Senate Minority Leader Chuck Schumer says Democrats won't agree to reauthorize FISA until Acting National Intelligence Director Bill Pulte is removed from his post.
6: This is all up to the Republicans. As long as Pulte is there, there's not going to be any FISA agreement. It's up to them to get rid of him.
4: President Trump says he won't sign reauthorization of FISA unless Republicans can pass the SAVE Act. America's listening to Fox News.
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16: A better life with Dr. Sanjay Gupta.
17: By age 35, two-thirds of American men will experience some degree of noticeable hair loss. And by age 50, about 85% of men will have significantly thinning hair. That's according to the American Hair Loss Association. Now, one dermatologist explained that hair loss can either be genetic or it can be triggered by stress, illness, surgery, medications, major life events. No matter the cause, a lot of men, understandably, are frustrated by hair loss because it seems like a loss of control. You can take great care of your scalp by all sorts of expensive lotions and potions, but that might not matter. There are some tried and true medications that might work, like minoxidil or finasteride. But another solution is just shaving it off, and I've heard more and more how liberating this can be for a lot of guys. That's the ultimate control of their appearance. I'm Dr. Sanjay Gupta, helping you live a better life.
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2: Richard Pryor, considered one of the great comedic voices, not only of his generation, of all time. He passed away in 2005, and his daughter, Elizabeth Sador Pryor, has written a new book. She is a professor at Smith College, and she teaches a course on the N-word, something her father knew quite a bit about and made quite a bit of history with. And so she's exploring that as well as her father and the past. The book is called Something We Said, Richard Pryor, A Notorious Word, and Me. Professor, where did the word come from originally?
3: Well, it's a word of either Latin or Dutch descent, but in the U.S. context or the British North American context, it really comes at 1619, you know, when the first enslaved people arrive in Jamestown, and they're called by this term, spelled differently, but the same term to mark them by the color of their skin. The word isn't yet the slur that we know it to be, because the slur, it really becomes a slur at a particular historical moment that I think says a lot, which is in the 1820s and 30s, which is when Black people start to become free in the antebellum North. So when Black people are becoming free and are still called this word, that's when it really emerges as the slur to say that Black people are static. They can never be anything but enslaved, no matter how hard they try. They can never be full citizens.
2: You talk to and listen to some of the rap artists, some of the comedians who are African-American, and they say they use the word specifically because we want to own it. If we own it and we call ourselves that word, we take away the sting, we take away all of the power that the white person is using, or the Black person is using it as a derogatory term. What do you make of that argument?
3: I mean, I think the real question for me is always, why does it resonate for Black people? Because it is peculiar that a word meant to be wielded against someone is a word that they adopt, but there is a reason for it. And so I think it makes to me perfect sense if I think about the kinds of ways that it speaks against, you know, social injustice and inequality and racism. And as long as those things exist, the N-word will exist too as a protest against them. So yeah, I always wondered, why does this resonate so much for people? And I think that's the reason.
2: Yeah, a lot of people have a hard time sort of trying to figure out why a white person can't say it and a Black person can. I often just say, just because. It's just the way it is. Just right. No one should use the word. People cringe. People, you know, they sort of recoil in horror when they hear it. But again, it's hard for people today to understand why they can listen to a rap song and hear it numerous times, and that's okay. And then they turn around, and even if they use it in a playful way, it's still inappropriate.
3: To me, unless you come from an authentic place in relation to that racism, there's really no playful way to use this word. So like, don't fool yourself, right? You're not saying that word playfully. But with that said, I mean, I didn't make this up. I've heard this from Ta-Nehisi Coates and many other people, which is that there is a real context to this, right? And there's all kinds of ways that people understand context. Like, you know, you might, you know, call your wife sweetie or your partner sweetie. And I would not walk up to your partner and be like, hi, sweetie, right? Because there's a context for this. And we understand that among Black people, there is a context, as you talked about it, a camaraderie that people use. But if you're not from that background, you're not going to be in that context. And it seems like, you know, I just saw this on TikTok the other night, like somebody was saying, like, there's all these different contexts that people can understand, right? They can make sense of, you know, not using the B word to describe women. That's something that women might use, you know, among each other and with each other. People totally get that. But they see there's one place where that understanding seems to get jammed up, and that's around the N-word.
2: What I find so interesting about Richard Pryor is, yes, he was loved by the African-American community, but he resonated with white audiences as well.
3: My father was vulnerable on stage, and I think vulnerability resonates with a lot of people because it disarms you, right? And that's part of what his charm was, and he's an incredibly charming performer. But I think rather than trying to, make, black people seem silly in front of white people, like, I think what my father really is doing is he's being authentic about his black experience and welcoming white people into the audience, but he's not changing up the show for their benefit. So it's he always performed for black audiences, not always, but when he made this big change in the late 60s where he decided, I'm not doing any more like vaudevillian kind of shtick, he really performed for black audiences, but welcomed white people to come join us. You can laugh at it. And he made fun of white people. He always did his white dude, whoa, Officer Stinson. And, he did that, but he really made people reckon with their racism, and really nobody was safe. He saw the absurdity in racism, but in everybody, in everybody's behavior. He saw it in machismo. He would make fun of men thinking they were like all that, right? And he touches all kinds of ways of making the audience laugh with him and at themselves, but I don't think making ever a mockery of black life. I just think he was able to universalize a very specific experience that he grew up with, and a lot of people related to it.
2: Did he stopped using the word towards the end of his career, did he not?
3: That's right. He went to, he was like inspired by like people like Alex Haley, his book Roots, to go look at his, to go back to Africa and look at his roots. And he visited Kenya. And when he was there, he had this sort of, moment where he took stock and was like looking around, like, do I see anybody where this word would make sense? And he's like, well, I see black people doing the most menial jobs and running the country, but I don't see anybody who I want to call that word to, or who that word would make sense. And he realized that outside of the U.S. context, it just didn't mean anything. And so he started to cry when he had that realization in the Hilton in Nairobi, and made a decision that he was never going to call another black man that word again, not in camaraderie or not otherwise.
2: And so he dropped the word from his act going forward?
3: Yes, but I will say, like, what my father did not have the benefit of that we do today is that, and I don't know if he would have cared, but he didn't have the phrase, the N-word, right? So even when you hear him on stage disavow the word, he says the word. Mm. Now, he's not calling anybody the word, and he's not using it in that same way, but he is still using the word. So he was even in a different place than we are today. I don't know if he would have used the phrase, the N-word. That might have been too corny for a man of his generation, but the fact is, I never heard him use it again. He pulled me aside. He brought me into his bedroom for a serious talk, where we'd always have our serious talks, and he told me that he was never going to use it again. This is before he did it on stage, and I remember it so well, and remember being so proud of that moment. On stage as well, because from my experience as a biracial person who went to white schools and, lived mostly with my white mom, that word always made me feel excluded, whether it was being wielded at me by a white person or even used by black people, because it wasn't my word. It was never my word.
2: But it also goes to show you how much, even then, him pulling you aside and saying, we need to have a conversation, I'm not going to use this word. That's how toxic the word is. That's how much energy yeah. is in that word for him to pull you aside and make that conscious choice to tell you, which tells you how toxic that word really is.
3: Yeah, that's such a great point. I mean, there's a lot of things that, you don't have to pull a kid, aside just for a special conversation about, but that was one of them.
2: Yeah. What kind of dad was he?
3: He was, I think of that poem, when he was good, he was very, very good. And when he was bad, he was bored. He was a really magical person who could actually see you and connect with you on such a deep level. And then he'd be gone for 4 months, you know. He would say things that were cruel and then make me feel like I was like brilliant and important and there was nobody else in the world. So he was all those things.
2: Yeah. Did he ever stop chasing his demons? Did he ever find peace at the end of his life?
3: I hope so. I hope so. There, you know, at the end of my dad's life, he was really at the late stages of multiple sclerosis, and he didn't communicate at the end of his life. But there were times before he got sick, and this is still in the 80s when, you know, he got sober and he was just a delight. He was a delight, you know, picking me up from school, taking me to, he was just like the father that I had always dreamed about. And you know, and then he got sick and, you know, was not in control of his body or his movements in the way that he had once been. But yeah. I hope he got peace.
2: In writing this book, something we said, Richard Pryor, a notorious word in me, Elizabeth Sador Pryor, the daughter of Richard Pryor. Have you been able to reconcile with your dad and find peace and put him into a perspective so you could actually understand it and appreciate it and at least accept it and accept his apology, even though it never really came?
3: I found this to be the most healing experience of my life. When my dad died in 2005, the thought in my head was like, oh, that's it. That's the end of the relationship. And I just think it's so powerful that, you know, 15 years afterwards and onward, I'm still developing right now, you know, from your great questions, more of a relationship with my dad. And I love that we can continue to grow even though he's not around. And that's been so healing. I love knowing his work, understanding his brilliance. So many people on my Instagram, because I started an Instagram, so many people tell me how important he was to them. Like these really wonderful stories, like of bonding with their brother around him or sneaking and hearing their parents listen to him. And I love having that relationship with him. Even now.
2: Yeah. Well, he's more than a comedian, really. I mean, that's sort of doesn't do what he did a service. He's more of a philosopher, right? I mean, think about it when you mm-hmm. get right down to it and you look at it through the historical context of years ago to today. It's more, I mean, he was more of a mirror on society than he was a comedian. He just did it and made it entertaining along the way.
3: Yeah, that's exactly right. Yeah. I think that's right.
2: Yeah. Do you wish the word would just go away and nobody would ever use it ever again?
3: I wish the racism would go away and nobody would have to.
2: Yeah. The book is called Something We Said, Richard Pryor, A Notorious Word, and Me, Elizabeth Sador Pryor. Thank you very much for your time. Good luck with the book. Congratulations on your success. Thank you for being so honest and open about your life and your father. He really was a cultural icon, one that should be studied in colleges all across America. Thank you very, very much for your time. Good luck.
3: Thank you so much. Thank you so much.
2: America at Night, back in a moment.
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13: Few people now have asked me about a TikTok trend that they've come across. It's called 75 Hard. The challenge was created by entrepreneur and author Andy Frisella, who calls it a, quote, transformative mental toughness program and an Ironman for your brain. So here's what it entails. Eat a structured diet with no alcohol, drink a gallon of water, read 10 pages of nonfiction, take a progress photo, and complete 2 45-minute workouts, one of them outdoors, every day for 75 days. Quite a challenge. We asked CNN fitness contributor Dana Santis about this, who reminded us that sustainable fitness isn't about punishment or proving discipline through extremes. It's about building habits that integrate into your lifestyle in a way that feels supportive and repeatable. If you ask me, that's going to be the key to long-term success. I'm Dr. Sanjay Gupta, helping you live a better life.
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2: You know, you go back and you think about Richard Pryor. You don't realize, I mean, he died in 2005. That's what, 21 years ago? You forget what a iconic comedian he really was. People would buy it. People would go to the movies to see his stand-up, right? Well, they didn't have streaming services. They didn't have specials on Netflix. They would record his stand-up and make it a special and then put it in the movie theaters, and you would go to the movie theaters to watch Richard Pryor. And if you talk to other comedians, I had a comedian tell me this today, actually, as a matter of fact. I was having a conversation with a comedian, and he said to me, I told him that I was going to interview Richard Pryor's daughter, and we started talking about Richard Pryor, and he said that if you talk to a comedian, and if you ask a comedian, any comedian of any size, of any ilk, of any longevity, and they don't put Richard Pryor in the top three of all-time great comedians, they said, you're not talking to a comedian. The reverence that he had with other comedians, Seinfeld, Bill Cosby, Dave Chappelle, right? Even current comics think that the sun rose and set with Richard Pryor. And yeah, he was vulgar, and yeah, he was foul, and but he also did Brewster's Millions, which was a very non-offensive type movie. He went on and did Blazing Saddles, which, you know, was trying to call out racism in all sorts of ways, and right. But I mean, he was just. I was too young for Richard Pryor. I saw the Brewster's Millions of the World and maybe Stir Crazy with Gene Wilder, maybe a couple of others. But I missed the 70s with Richard Pryor, where he was brash and vulgar and used all sorts of words. And then, of course, he had the accident in 1980 where it was either a freebasing accident or... some question whether or not it was a self-harm situation, but apparently he got clean towards the end of his life, and then he had MS and ultimately passed away in 2005. But coming from where you came from, growing up the way he did, and to make light of it and to make fun of it, right? I mean, there's a lot of demons in there, and he was, you know, tried to, but I mean, it's just an extraordinary story, and to have his daughter sort of write this book. It is a fascinating book. You will not be able to put that book down because she talks about the word, but then she also talks about him and the cultural significance of Richard Pryor. It was a fascinating look, and so I'm glad we had a chance to sit down and to talk with her. If you missed any portion of it, of course, it's now turned into a podcast, and if you want to listen to it again or you want to tell somebody else or send it to a friend, you can certainly do that as well. Where all fine podcasts are found, just search for America at Night with McGraw-Millhaven, and you can listen to it. Also, text messages, phone calls. We'll do phone calls next hour. 1-844-42-McGraw, 1-844-462-4729. Let me also remind you, while I have you, let me give it one more plug for this Kansas City event. It's the Kansas City event, and I think I deleted it. It's September 16th. 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Among the guests who are going to be there, it is going to be, let's see if I can pull this up on my phone. I'm not going to be able to do it in time. Oh, here we go. Nope, still not going to be able to do it in time. Pete Mundo, morning show host of KCMO, Vince Calanese, Guy Benz.
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13: They say consistency is key, but sometimes you just got to switch it up. A new study out of Harvard School of Public Health found that varying your exercise routine could add years to your life. What exercise someone did didn't matter much. What did matter was that all the exercises together worked all the muscle groups in their body. Now, an added benefit to changing things up is it can help you push through the plateau effect. That's when your body gets so efficient at doing something that you actually stop getting better at it. And we know from previous research that specializing in any one sport at a young age can make someone actually more prone to injury. And as experts we talk to point out, even elite athletes switch up things with their workouts, making sure to target strength, cardio, flexibility, balance, and doing that every single week. I'm Dr. Sanjay Gupta, helping you live a better life.
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3: 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I was in Topeka yesterday listening.
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23: Candidates advancing. I'm Lisa Lacera, Fox News. Results coming in races in South Carolina and Maryland.
24: South Carolina Attorney General Alan Wilson winning the state's GOP gubernatorial runoff, defeating Lieutenant Governor Pamela Evett. Both candidates earned President Trump's endorsement, Wilson locking it in last week. Wilson will take on Democratic State Representative Jermaine Johnson in November's race to replace Republican Governor Henry McMaster, who is term limited. In Maryland, Democratic incumbent Wes Moore winning the party's nomination for governor, defeating longshot Democratic challenger Eric Felber, a physician.
23: Fox's Kristen Goodwin in New York. State Assemblyman Micah Lasher has won the Democratic nomination for a seat being vacated by his former boss, retiring Congressman Jerry Nadler. He faced a crowded field that included John F. Kennedy's grandson Jack Schlossberg, as well as Trump critic George Conway. Three allies of New York City Mayor Zoran Mamdani have won the nominations. Congressman Dan Goldman, a two-term incumbent, was beaten by former city comptroller Brad Lander. And Mamdani-backed state assemblywoman Claire Valdez defeated the handpicked successor of retiring Congresswoman Nydia Velazquez. And Darielisa Chevalier has won the Democratic nomination for U.S. House in New York's 13th congressional district, defeating Adriana Espaillat. President Trump says that talks with Iran are moving along.
25: The Iran economy has been crushed and their defense industrial base has been damaged so severely that it'll take them many years to rebuild, many, many years. And now we're trying to work out a deal that's fair.
23: The president speaking at a Mack truck facility in Pennsylvania. Over the weekend, Vice President J.D. Vance traveled to Switzerland to begin negotiations with Iran. He said they have built a strong foundation for further discussions. This as the Senate, for the first time, has approved a war powers resolution that would block further U.S. military action against Iran. The move, though, is largely symbolic. 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
8: A Better Life with Dr. Sanjay Gupta.
13: Osteoporosis affects millions of people in the United States and around the world. It's a disease that basically causes someone's bones to become weak, brittle, and porous, which can increase their risk of fractures. Now, the good news here is there are things you can do other than, or in addition to, taking medications to prevent fractures before it's too late. One is to up your intake of calcium and vitamin D. You also want to eat more protein. One functional medicine dietitian told us that that helps build muscle, and if you're building muscle strength, then you are also building bone strength. You want to be mindful of your workouts. The best ways to build bone density, one therapist told us, are going to be resistance exercises like lifting weights, and also exercises that make your bones take a bit of an impact, such as jumping or even running, just loading the bones a little bit more. I'm Dr. Sanjay Gupta, helping you live a better life.
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0: 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I'm your host, Dave Ramsey. Chelsea is in Dallas, Texas. Hi, Chelsea. How are you?
1: I'm good. How are you?
0: Better than I deserve. What's up?
1: Well, the simple question is should we sell our house which should let us completely pay off all of our debt, rent for a couple years, save up, and then buy again?
0: Pretty bad out there, huh?
2: Big move.
1: Yeah, well, we bought this house. My previous house, my husband and I married in 2021. I bought a small home on 2 acres that, because of COVID and everything that happened, it doubled in value. And so when we sold it, because it would only fit 3 of us, and there were going to be 4 of us, and now there's going to be 5 of us, there wasn't a lot on the market. We ended up buying something that was really at the higher end, but we were going to have about $40,000 in our savings account from the sale of that property, since I basically doubled my money on it. And we put 20% down on this home as well.
0: Okay, so what do you owe on this home today?
1: We owe about $240,000, $242,000.
0: Okay. And what is it worth?
1: Market value should be somewhere between $270,000 and $285,000.
0: Okay. And how much debt do you have?
1: We have about, between credit card debt and medical debt, about $22,000.
0: And that's all your debt?
1: That's all of our debt.
0: How much do you owe on your car?
1: We don't have any car payments. We tried to do pretty well.
2: What do you pay every month for this mortgage?
1: It's $2,200.
2: And what do you guys take home?
1: We take home, it just kind of depends. I work at my church 3 days a week, and then I keep my niece during the week. But as I said, I'm coming up on some maternity leave, having a third, and so my income will be out of it. So my husband brings home.
0: Now, what do you make now?
1: Somewhere between $45,000 and $5,000 a month.
0: Okay.
2: Combined.
1: Depending on my hours combined.
2: Okay.
0: And then your hours are getting ready to go away because of maternity.
1: Correct.
0: So you're seeing the pinch. So it's not really the debt. It's the house.
2: It's the mortgage.
0: Mortgage is going to kill you.
1: Right.
2: It already is.
0: It's already very high.
2: Yeah.
1: Yeah. Well, and that $40,000 had to go, that we had to go to pay for court fees, because I had to take my ex-husband back to court to protect our son.
0: Yeah, that doesn't matter. I mean, I'm sorry for that, but it doesn't matter. Yeah. What matters is you have a $2,200 mortgage with a $4,000 take-home pay, and that's getting ready to go down.
1: Right.
0: And that's going to be your house payment's going to be 50% of your take home pay. Now, when you say $5,000 take home pay, do you mean after taxes, or have you taken out 401k and other stuff out
2: insurance.
0: Of that?
2: Insurance.
1: Correct. That's what comes into our bank account.
0: Okay. Yeah, how much is going to 401k?
1: He has a state job, so I think we do as much as we can to match what the state puts in.
2: Do you have an idea of what a dollar amount might be? Just an idea.
1: I don't. I'm so sorry.
2: What about insurance? Do you have a dollar idea of what that might be each check?
1: Insurance is like $700.
2: Okay.
0: A month?
1: He's covered completely for free, but it's like $700 whether you have one dependent.
0: Okay, so when we say $5,000 is coming into your check, but when we're talking about the ratio to your house payment, we mean just after taxes, not after 401k and after insurance. So we're going to add back probably $1,500 to this in terms of running the calculation. So the $2,200 doesn't sound quite as bad then until you quit work to have a baby, and then it starts sounding bad again.
1: Right.
0: So what is your plans after the baby comes home and you have a normal maternity?
1: After that, I will continue to watch my niece, and so all of my income will come back in about 6 to 8 weeks.
0: Okay. All right. No, I would not sell your house to pay off the debt. I would tell your husband to get 2 extra jobs and work through the extra debt. That's what I would tell. Okay. And he probably needs to do that anyway just to cover for your maternity losses right now so that you guys can stay afloat for the 6 to 8 weeks. You get the other side of the 6 to 8 weeks, and if you've got an extra $1,000 or $2,000 a month coming in from working all the time, you can knock out $20,000 worth of debt fairly quick.
2: You can. You can. I'm going to go out on a limb. I still think the mortgage is a problem. Even if you had, even if your take home was $6,000, this is still high. This needs to be close. Your mortgage needs to be closer to $1,500 for what you're bringing in. And I think that if you have any other money goals, it's just going to elongate it. I think you bought too much house.
0: What's your husband do?
1: Yeah. He works for the state of Texas.
0: Okay. So he's working 40 hours.
1: Yes. Okay. He does.
0: In order to keep this house, he's going to have to have a good, lucrative side hustle for this to make sense.
2: That he wants to do for a long time.
0: And that's if you had no debt.
1: Right. Okay.
0: In other words, the house is the problem, not the house solves the problem.
1: Yeah.
0: When you called and said, do we sell the house to get out of debt? No, you might have to sell the house because you can't afford it.
2: Yes, it's a separate problem from the debt.
0: Yeah, but if I'm in your all shoes, I would stop his 401k today, his contribution to the state. And I would pick up two extra jobs to cover your maternity downtime. And then as soon as you're back, you guys just go into full attack mode and cut up all the credit cards and attack them in that order, smallest to largest. Get rid of those. And when those are gone, then you've got to assess. You need to be bringing in the door, not counting insurance and 401k. $6,000 to $7,000 for this to begin to make sense.
2: Yeah, and let's talk about it from the viewpoint of the viewer. The 25% rule that we're talking about, there's a reason for that, because if your mortgage starts to eat up more than that, then you're not able to do the other things that we teach. You need to be giving 10% somewhere in generosity. At some point, you're going to need to be investing at least 15%. At some point, you're going to need to have margin to be doing that along with putting extra towards your house. And if you let your mortgage creep up to 40 and 50% of your take-home pay, all of that plus eating and just living a normal life honestly becomes impossible.
0: Well, and you end up, the next car is debt.
2: Yeah.
0: Because you don't save for a car. The next vacation is debt because you don't save for a vacation. The next Christmas is debt because you don't have any room. You're pinched. It's why we call it house poor. You become house poor when your payment is too big a percentage of your take-home pay. Economists would say you don't have enough disposable income after you cover necessities.
2: We call it margin.
0: Yeah, exactly. And you need that margin to be able to build wealth, to be able to be generous, and to be able to build a quality life. And if you pinch yourself with a huge freaking house payment as a percentage of your take-home pay, it's very difficult to do. You guys are right on the line. If he's going to get normal raises and does a good side hustle, you probably could keep this, but you're going to have to make that a part of your life. He's not working 40 hours and you keep this house. It doesn't work.

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0: Skip is in Minneapolis. Hi, Skip. How are you?
12: Hanging in there. How are you?
0: Better than I deserve. What's up?
12: Yeah, so I've got a custody battle ahead of me. I've recently had to get a lawyer. And I've been working the baby steps. I'm in baby step two. I've got my starter emergency fund, a little more right now. I think I've got about $1,300 in that. But with my debt and with this custody battle on the horizon, I'm just really trying to look for the best way to navigate this. Obviously, I don't have all the money for a lawyer, which would put me further into debt, which is not what we want. Otherwise, I'm looking at either bankruptcy or selling my house.
0: Okay. So I guess, and what do you owe on your home?
12: I owe $193,000.
0: And what's it worth?
12: $100. It's worth between $299 and $324.
0: Okay. So you got somewhere around $100,000 in equity. And how much debt do you have?
12: I have roughly $60,000.
0: Okay. All right. So simple math says if you sold the house and you paid off all your debt, you'd have $40,000 in a war chest to fight with, and you'd be a renter.
12: Yes.
0: That's one quick solution without getting into too many details, but that's just balance sheet transfer stuff. Now, what's your income?
12: I gross about 4,600 a month.
0: How many children do you have?
12: I have three total.
0: And how old are they?
12: I have a 12-year-old daughter, a 8-year-old son, and then the one that I'm going into custody battle for is my 20-month-old daughter.
13: Are you trying to get full custody or shared custody?
12: Probably full.
0: Why?
12: So her mother is disabled, and then this past weekend had a mental health crisis and ended up in a treatment facility.
13: Okay.
0: So, are you married? Remarried?
12: No. I have not to this. No. No, okay. Not to this relationship.
0: Okay, so you have, but are you, but the older two children, where are they?
12: So they're from a previous marriage, mm-hmm. And I have them 50% of the time.
13: Okay. So it's just the 20-month-old in question, and you're saying the mom is not a safe environment?
12: As of right this second, no.
13: Okay. Yeah.
12: No.
0: It just depends on how scorched earth you want to go on this. What's the nature of your $40,000 or $60,000 worth of debt?
12: Yeah, so I have roughly $26,000 on a Parent Plus loan that I agreed to take on when I, was initially going to school. I've got $9,700 on my student loans. I've got about $4,100 on a credit card, and then $9,200 on a roof.
13: Mm-hmm. There's part of this, and I don't know, Dave, you could probably speak to this a little bit better, but if the judge is looking for fitness, it might look good for you to say, I've got $40,000 saved. I don't have any debt. You're a renter and you live in a really nice place. That could look good. It looks nice and responsible if that's what you're going for. And I like that.
0: Well, and you have the money to fight with. Because mm-hmm. right now, I don't know where you get $10,000 to hand an attorney right now.
12: Right.
0: And that's what you're going to need to get started.
12: Yeah, I think I was quoted about $4,000 to $6,000if there's really no battle. If she decides to just be agreeable to everything. Otherwise, I'm looking at upwards of $15,000.
0: Yeah.
13: And it could go on and on and back and forth really continuously.
12: Right. Okay.
0: I don't know where you're going to get $10,000 unless you do this.
12: Okay.
0: Your income's not that high. There's nothing in this. If you quit paying all the debts, that's fine. It's not, you quit paying those student loans, you can catch up. Half of America's defaulted on their student loans, so you can go back and pick that up later. But that's not that doesn't give you the cash flow to come up with 10 grand quickly. And right. You don't have anything else to sell that I've heard of. Do you have money in savings or investments anywhere?
12: My investment, I ended up pausing it. So I've only got like $200 in an IRA. I've got $1,300 in my savings. After this month, I'll have closer to $2,000. Mm-hmm. But that's really about it. I don't have a vehicle. Yeah. I'm borrowing one currently. So I don't have that.
0: How old are you?
12: Really. I'm 34.
0: Are you paying child support on the other two?
12: No.
0: Okay, and because you have 50%. Okay.
12: Correct.
0: 20 months old. The only way I know how to answer questions that are super difficult like this one on this show is, if I woke up in your shoes, what would I do? I've never been anywhere near something like this personally, so I don't know what I would do. But what I think I would do is that I would prioritize my financial investments and my financial advancement, my wealth building, behind the good of my child. The good of my child would come first. And that would mean I'm going to sell the house. And I'm going to go get custody And if it takes $40,000 to do that, fine. But I'm going to have $40,000 in my pocket, and I'm going to be 100% debt-free, and I'm going to get an inexpensive, clean, safe rental for the other two kids to visit you at when you have your custody time, and for this 20-month-old to be raised. And then you're starting again to save, because you're going to spend money on this 20-month-old on legal fees. And to take care of this baby. And that's what, you know, I think that's got to be the priority. The baby's got to come first. I mean, it's like all this other stuff is secondary. And and I don't know. I don't see a hole in your story to reach into and get $10,000. And it's going to take you 10. The 4 to 5 is that's not going to happen. It's going to take, it's going to take 10. It's probably going to take 20. Because she's mentally ill. 100% expect a problem. If she wasn't mentally ill,
13: might be different.
0: Then there'd still be a problem because you're trying to take her child. But she's mentally ill, and so she's crazy. And so just expect crazy. I mean, you don't expect nothing else. So that's, you know, what we're doing here. Wow.
13: Stuff.
0: Skip, sorry for you, man. I'm sorry for that baby, most of all. Yeah, take care of that. How do I say this nice?
13: Just say it.
0: If you're sleeping with your crazy girlfriend and you make a baby, this is what you get.
13: There you go.
0: Was that nice?
13: Yes, that was.
0: Yeah. And if you're dating a girl, guys, and she says, I'm not crazy, 100%, that means she's crazy.
13: Well, she showed you something. You just didn't want to see it. At some point, she showed you something, or he showed you, whoever. Got to take care. Yeah. When people show you who they are.
0: I want to love Skip, and I want to help him, but I also want to say out loud for those listening that this is the result of decisions.
13: Yeah.
0: Bad ones.
13: Yeah.
0: And this is where we get to. Now we've got, but now there's a baby. And it's not the baby's fault.
13: That's right. And you want to protect them at all costs.
0: And so now we've got to man up and take care of the baby for the mistakes that have been made in this process. So, yeah, don't date crazy girls, and for sure don't sleep with them. Hello.
13: And there's ways to prevent babies, I'm just saying.
0: Don't sleep with them. That prevents it. That stops it every time. It's 100%
13: cure. That is 100%.
0: It's 100% cure.

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1: Fox News, I'm Sue Guzman. The Senate passing a war powers resolution to block military action in Iran as negotiations on a permanent peace plan continue. House Minority Leader Hakeem Jeffries says Americans shouldn't pay the price.
2: The bottom line is that we shouldn't spend another dime of taxpayer dollars on Operation Epic Failure.
1: And lawmakers approved the bill 50-48. President Trump travels to Capitol Hill tomorrow for a strategy session with lawmakers.
3: The president will join Senate Republicans amid his push for passage of the Save America Act, a new voter ID legislation that would also put restrictions on transgender athletes in female sports and transgender surgeries for minors. But previous efforts to approve the measure have fallen far short in the Senate.
1: Fox's
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16: For decades, the prevailing wisdom for someone who's had a heart attack has been to put them on beta blockers for the rest of their life. But new research suggests that might not be necessary, and that the benefits of these medications probably taper off after a year or two. On the whole, and for the average person, beta blockers are very safe and very effective. But, as with any medication, they can come with a cost. A financial one, and also potential side effects. We're talking about things like fatigue, dizziness, dry mouth, dry eyes. I want to be clear when I say that you absolutely should talk to your doctor before starting or stopping any medication. Point is, if you're years out from a heart attack and you're in otherwise good health, you might want to ask your doctor about discontinuing beta blockers. You want to, of course, keep up a healthy lifestyle, diet, exercise, and sleep. I'm Dr. Sanjay Gupta, helping you live a better life.
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0: Buying or selling a home is a big deal. We're going to be talking about real estate with the real estate expert, my buddy Brian Buffini, on tomorrow's show. So be sure you listen in on that or watch that or however it is you consume this show. And I was just on Fox a minute ago, Fox News, and we were talking about a Zillow report that's out that's absolute bullcrap. Zillow threw a thing out there to get a headline that says 227 cities in America or whatever, some 220-something cities. The starting price for entry to buy a home is $1 million.
1: Yeah.
0: And then when you read the article carefully, they just threw that out to get attention. It's clickbait because it's absolute bullcrap. So, I mean, 120-something of the cities are in California,
1: well,
0: which means
1: course.
0: That they took 7 cities that were all little villages around the edge of San Jose, and they all have $1 million. Of course they do. You know, you're in freaking Silicon Valley. Of course the 7 cities that are around this, that are actual municipalities that surround L.A.
1: Right.
0: are $1 million. But Abilene, Texas is not. Oklahoma City is not. Amarillo, Texas, Nashville, Tennessee is not $1 million starting point. So they made it sound like that it took $1 million for somebody to buy a house, and that's absolute bullcrap. The average entry point in America is $199,000 right now. That's the average starter home. And the average home in America is $407,000 or something like that. What is it right now?
1: Mm-hmm.
0: But, yeah. So it's $427,000 right in there. But, I mean, that's the median price. That's the middle price of all homes in America, which means by definition, $1 million is not starting.
1: That's right.
0: So bullcrap, Zillow. So that's the problem with stuff like that floating around from these people looking for clicks. If you want to know the actual thing that's going on, you can go to RamseySolutions.com/market and you'll get a great real estate page that will outline for you exactly what's going on with interest rates, exactly what's going on with pricing, and so on. And you can start to figure out whether or not you make enough to buy a home in your locality. Real estate's like politics. It's all local. So what's happening in Manhattan is completely, almost completely irrelevant to what's happening in Kansas City. And all that matters if you're in Kansas City is what's happening in Kansas City.
1: That's right.
0: And so you can't go, well, the average across America doesn't mean anything. You can say the average across the world, but you're including Tokyo and London, some of the most expensive real estate in the world. And that average is absolutely useless as a measure of whether you can buy a house or not. So that's not how you figure this out, folks. So Ramsey Trusted can connect you with an agent in your area that is Ramsey Trusted, that we have vetted for high octane, high protein. And if you're listening on the YouTube or on podcast, you can just click the link in the description. 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We'll connect you with a real agent that really knows their stuff, not a bunch of hoopla and bullcrap clickbait from some TV show or website that's just trying to get people to click on it. And that's fear porn is what that is. So just stay away from it. San Francisco, our Francisco is with us in Atlanta. Hi, Francisco. How are you?
2: Good. How are you, sir?
0: Better than I deserve. How can we help?
2: I just need a couple, I need some help with taking some next steps with investing my money. I'm 20 years old right now. I'm a plumber. And I just feel like I'm not taking advantage of my money the correct way. I feel like it's just sitting in the bank. Doing nothing.
0: Cool. How much are you making, man?
2: I mean, this is my first year, by myself in my van. I just finished my apprenticeship. And it's been really slow over here. I don't know if it's just the company that I'm with right now. I am looking for other jobs because, I just feel like this company that I'm with right now is not, I won't get far with it. So this year I feel like I haven't even made, like, I don't even think I've made across the 30 grand.
1: And that's 40 hours a week?
0: So far this year?
2: Yeah.
0: So you're going to make 60 a year?
2: I mean, completely, I don't know how much I would make.
0: Are you making $2,500 a month, honey?
2: Some months, yes. Some months, no.
1: Okay. Less?
0: That
1: some
0: would,
1: months
0: that
1: less?
0: That would be $30,000 in the first 6 months. Or that'd be $30,000 a year.
2: Mm-hmm. Yeah. It's kind of, with this, it's been really slow. So, like, some weeks I work, some weeks
0: sounds
2: I
0: like
2: don't.
0: You need a new job.
2: Yeah, that's what I've been hunting for recently. I found a new job.
0: Okay. And how much do you have piled in the bank?
2: About $8,000-ish.
0: Good for you. Good. And how much do you have in debt?
2: No debt. I mean, I only have credit card. I think I owe like $800. Probably pay it off like next month or something.
1: And cut it up.
0: Pay it off right now.
2: Pay it off right now.
0: Tonight. You have the money in the bank.
2: Okay, yeah.
0: And cut it up. Quit using it.
1: You don't need it. For any purposes.
0: 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They don't work for us. But they have the heart of a teacher, and they'll sit down and teach you about investing. And you can start your Roth IRA with them, and they'll show you how to do it, and they'll show you how it works, and you will make the decision. Because they're not going to sell you something until you understand it.
1: Yeah, and speaking of making sure you understand it, let's talk about why we told him to cut up the credit card. Because what I don't want you to do, Francisco, is just say, well, they told me to do it, I'm going to do it, and you not understand it. We know that if you have a problem, the problem is generally debt. The things that you're experiencing are usually symptoms of the debt that's in your life. And so you can't solve a problem while continuing to create it. So if you have credit cards and you're continuing to spend them, you're continuing to create the problem. You're just chasing your tail. So one of the primary things that you have to do when you start this system of living is you have to say, I don't borrow money anymore. And that has to be part of who you are with your money from here on forward, because you have to be able to have the fullness of your income at your disposal every single month to do the things that we're teaching, whether it's investing, whether it's paying off a house, whether it's saving for kids' college, whether it's saving up cash to buy a car. You need income to do that. And if you're pulling and you're throwing all your monthly pay, all of your income onto monthly payments, you don't have the income at your disposal to do those things. So that's why we teach it that way.
0: Exactly. And so personal finance is 80% behavior. It's 20% head knowledge. So the problem with my money is the guy in my mirror. If I can get him to behave, he can be skinny and rich, but he's got issues. And so I've got to get him to behave. And that's how this works. And part of that is I have to trick myself into wisdom. Tricking myself into wisdom is not having a credit card.
1: Yeah, just cut it up. Then it's just not there to tempt you.
0: If I don't have one, then it's not an issue.
1: That's right. That's
0: and
1: right.
0: By the way, your debit card, folks, off your checking account will do everything your credit card will do. Every single thing. Sharon and I have traveled in other countries 6 times in the last 12 months, 100% on a debit card. We haven't had a credit card in 36 years.
1: No. And if you have fraud, it's the exact same protection. You call them, you say somebody spent money.
0: Oh, they did. They stole Sharon's card the other day.
1: Did they?
0: Somebody started buying a whole bunch of Louis Vuitton and it wasn't her. And we had to shut the thing down.
1: Wow.
0: The bank called and goes, are you buying like Louis Vuitton in 6 different cities? And we went, no. Yeah.
1: Wow.
0: Debit card. You know what it cost us? Zero.
1: Nothing.

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6: For more than a decade, the Environmental Working Group has put out a list of the so-called Dirty Dozen. These are the non-organic produce contaminated with the highest levels of pesticides. Well, this year, spinach topped the list, followed by kale, collard, mustard greens, strawberries, grapes, nectarines, peaches, cherries, apples, blackberries, pears, potatoes, and blueberries. Now, all these fruits and vegetables are part of a healthy diet, so no one is saying you shouldn't eat them. Point is, though, you could consider buying these items organic if and when you can, and then taking extra care when you wash them. The FDA recommends rinsing all fruits and vegetables, even the ones that are organic, under running water that is slightly warmer than room temperature. Don't use soap, bleach, or any fancy produce washes. I'm Dr. Sanjay Gupta, helping you live a better life.
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0: Kim is with us in Columbus, Ohio. Hi, Kim. How are you?
1: I'm good. How are you?
0: Better than I deserve. What's up?
1: Hi. My husband's job offers a $2,000 interest-free loan to all their employees yearly. We've never taken advantage of it, but we think we should. And we're not sure which way to go, if we want to put that into an IRA or pay off one of our mortgages.
2: But it's a loan. You have to give the money back. It's a loan, right?
1: It is, but it is interest-free, so it'd be taken out of the paycheck throughout the year. So essentially for us, it feels like we wouldn't notice it so much.
0: So
1: we didn't know if it'd be worth it or not.
0: Let's pretend that they charged you interest on it, just for the fun of it. Okay.
1: Mm-hmm.
0: I mean, like, let's just make up a number. If you went to the bank and got a personal line of credit, you might get it for 10%.
1: Mm-hmm.
0: On $2,000, that'd be $200.
1: Mm-hmm.
0: You're making $20 a month.
1: Mm-hmm.
0: You can't buy a biscuit with this transaction. You're burning way too many brain calories for no money here.
1: Okay.
0: There's no trick. There's no hack.
1: Okay. You're
0: dealing with peanuts, and you're not going to get anything but more peanuts.
1: Okay.
0: Don't screw with it for that. And it's a trap. You're going to get caught in something. Like, he's going to get laid off or fired, and you're going to have this loan outstanding, and then it's going to convert to interest because you're no longer an employee or whatever the crap is in the fine print that you guys hadn't even thought about. No. Do not step up on the rug that's over the trap door.
2: George says this, and it's so true. Whenever the call starts with, I have an interesting opportunity, whenever it's framed as a unique opportunity,
0: it's like your friend who's trying to get you into a multi-level.
2: Yes. This is not an opportunity.
0: Yeah. Rob is in Washington, D.C. Hey, Rob, what's up?
3: Just want to say thank you for everything that you do for people, and so glad that you took my call.
0: Thank you. How can we help?
3: I'm in an interesting position. I make a very high salary, and I had an 8-year guaranteed contract. The company started going through financial issues to where I started having to cover payroll out of my pocket, and then credit cards started bouncing. And anyways, and so...
0: No, you didn't have to. You chose to.
3: I chose to because I cared about the people that were my employees. Or
0: they're not your employees. They were that company's employees. They were your downline.
3: I understand. From a Christian point of view,
0: No, that's not Christian. There's nothing Christian about that.
2: Whose payroll did you cover? How much did you spend on this?
3: It wasn't much. I mean, you're talking $17, $18 an hour employees, and it was every couple months. And then then the company started bouncing my paychecks or paying me late, and... My main question is, go ahead.
2: Were you board level? Are you bought in any way to this company?
3: That's where the contract is very interesting. I'm a physician, and I signed an 8-year contract with 5% interest in the company going up over the first 4 years to where I would own 40% of the company, and the contract was guaranteed for 8 years.
0: Okay, but they went broke.
3: No, they let me go because they couldn't afford to have me anymore.
0: They weren't broke.
3: So now, without my salary, they're breaking even.
0: Okay.
3: So my options are it's an LLC. The person that owns the company had no idea what they were doing, and it's like a play project because her husband is very wealthy. But he is only on the SBA loan. He's not on the LLC or the corporate documents.
2: Oh, boy.
0: Well, the LLC doesn't have anything. It's not got any money, right?
3: Well, it's just breaking even. It's breaking even covering expenses once I'm no longer there. Yeah. The reason that the letter that she gave me for letting me go was because of financial strain. It wasn't for any other type of cause.
2: So when you were hired and there was this... 8 year, and after 8 years, it's 40%. Did you have to put money in to buy into that?
3: I did not. They searched me out because the type of physician I am, I'm getting paid significantly higher than any of my other colleagues.
0: What kind of income do you normally make in your field?
3: Normally in my field, they're probably making 70 to 100. I'm making 225 to 250.
0: as a physician, somebody makes 70?
2: Are you like a pediatrician?
3: No, I'd rather not. Okay. I don't want to give away anything about that.
0: Okay. Anyway, the answer to your question is, A, we're not lawyers. B, from a practical standpoint, if you are completely right, which you probably are, they owe you for eight years of income. They have violated a contract. That's what you're saying. And you could probably win the lawsuit. And then you would have a judgment against a broke company that's not going to pay you a dime.
3: Right. No, I know.
0: So why? Why would you bother?
3: I'll be honest with you, Dave. I went through a bankruptcy like you did several, let's say 10, 15 years ago. And I always feel like I'm the underdog. And I'm the type of person that'll work 7 days a week for you. I'll do the blood, sweat, and tears. And I'm having a hard time letting people get away with stuff anymore.
0: Yeah. Well, they're going to get away with it because you can sue again, get a lien against an LLC that has no assets.
3: No, but could I ask you, since the husband is on the SBA.
0: Doesn't matter. He didn't sign the contract. Well, the LLC signed the contract. You're not going to get to the husband.
2: He did that to protect himself. That was intentional.
3: But he signed the SBA, so he wouldn't be on the hook for the SBA.
0: He's on the hook for the SBA, but he's not on the hook for you.
3: No, but it's still, instead of, because they're making enough right now to pay the bills, so that would allow them to pay all the loans off for the next.
0: This doesn't feel moral, but it's completely legal.
3: No, I know what it is.
0: You're not going to get to him. He has what's called a corporate veil. That's why they did business in an LLC. That's why any of us do business in an LLC. So if we get sued, the maximum thing you could get is the assets of the LLC.
2: You can't come after
0: his
2: personal.
0: That's why all my real estate is in an LLC, because a drunk guy fell off the front porch of one of the houses the other night and decided he was going to sue. And it's his fault because he was drunk. But I still got to deal with the moron. And he can't get to any of my stuff. All he can get to is the LLC that owns that house.
3: Can I ask you a moral question? How do you get over, I don't want to say his vindictiveness, but just feeling like you're getting burned and not sticking up for yourself?
0: No, I completely, know that you do get over it. It makes you angry and it hurts you, your feelings, and all you can do is distance yourself and then figure out, okay, what am I'm going to burn some energy. Am I going to burn it just trying to prove a point? Because you're going to spend 10, 20, 30,000 bucks.
3: Oh,
0: to sue them and win, and then you're going to get nothing, and it's going to be playing in your head for the next 2 to 3 years because the court system sucks and drags everything out. So it's not justice. You're not going to get justice, and so you've got to decide, okay, what am I going to spend my time and my energy on? I'm going to spend it on something positive going forward, something that's helpful and hopeful.
2: So let's pretend he did sue, and he sued him for $1 million.
0: Yeah.
2: And they're doing business out of a commercial building. Maybe that they own it. Maybe it's worth $1 million. So if he sues them, the judgment wouldn't cause them to have to close down, sell the property, and
0: they
2: pay him?
0: Well, he said the LLC has no assets. So it doesn't have a commercial building.
2: Well, he said they were breaking even.
0: Mm-hmm. But I kept asking about assets. No assets. They don't have any money. They just cut their doctor loose and they're a medical operation.
2: That's true.
0: They're going down.
2: Mm-hmm. Mm-hmm.
0: They don't have any money. They might have an asset. If they've got an asset like a commercial building, then go after it.
2: Go after it.
0: You could get it. You can end up with the building. Yeah.
2: He did say no assets, but it's got to be something in there that they're.
0: No, there doesn't. They could have gone and rented office space, set up a medical operation, a clinic of some kind, right? We don't know because he didn't give us the details.
2: That's
0: probably something like that. And so, there's a bunch of used medical equipment in there and a bunch of broke people that aren't getting their salaries paid.
2: Okay, yeah.
0: And there's, and a used office desk. And, I wouldn't screw with it. I'd move on with my life. But it's very hard, to his point.
2: Oh,
0: because
2: you're angry.
0: It's unjust.
2: Yeah.
0: It's not fair and it's not right.

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2: Held across the U.S. I'm Sue Guzman, Fox News. Candidates advancing to the November general election and primary contests in Maryland, New York, and South Carolina. Fox's Kristen Goodwin.
3: South Carolina Attorney General Alan Wilson winning the state's GOP gubernatorial runoff, defeating Lieutenant Governor Pamela Evett. Both candidates earned President Trump's endorsement, Wilson locking it in last week. Wilson will take on Democratic State Representative Jermaine Johnson in November's race to replace Republican Governor Henry McMaster, who is term limited. In Maryland, Democratic incumbent Wes Moore winning the party's nomination for governor, defeating longshot Democratic challenger Eric Felber, a physician. Moore is a former Army officer who was first elected governor in 2022. He has sparked speculation he could be a potential 2028 Democratic presidential contender. Kristen Goodwin, Fox News.
2: In New York, a number of candidates backed by Democratic Socialist Mayor Zohra Mamdani have defeated moderate incumbents, including New York City Comptroller Brad Lander and Dara Lisa Avila Chevalier, who beat incumbent and Adriano Espaillat, who was the incumbent. U.S. and Iran sending different messages now about nuclear inspectors entering Iran.
4: Senior Iranian officials deny any agreement has been made to allow international nuclear inspectors into the country, contradicting what President Trump says about ongoing negotiations.
5: They're wrong. They know they're wrong. They told us inside, and we have it down 100% inspections. And if they were right, I'd cancel the meetings right now.
4: The president, speaking with reporters in Pennsylvania, says inspectors will be on the ground in Iran at the appropriate time. During a 60-day negotiating period, the U.S. is waiving sanctions on Iran, allowing oil sales. President Trump also says unfrozen assets for Iran will only be used for food.
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20: How did I lose weight? 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
12: For decades, the prevailing wisdom for someone who's had a heart attack has been to put them on beta blockers for the rest of their life. But new research suggests that might not be necessary, and that the benefits of these medications probably taper off after a year or two. On the whole, and for the average person, beta blockers are very safe and very effective. But, as with any medication, they can come with a cost. A financial one, and also potential side effects. We're talking about things like fatigue, dizziness, dry mouth, dry eyes. I want to be clear when I say that you absolutely should talk to your doctor before starting or stopping any medication. Point is, if you're years out from a heart attack and you're in otherwise good health, you might want to ask your doctor about discontinuing beta blockers. You want to, of course, keep up a healthy lifestyle, diet, exercise, and sleep. I'm Dr. Sanjay Gupta, helping you live a better life.
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0: Welcome back to the Ramsey Show in the Fairwinds Credit Union Studio. Justina is in Baltimore. Hi, Justina. How are you?
1: Hi, I'm doing good. How are you guys?
0: Better than I deserve. What's up?
1: My husband and I, we keep fighting, and I just want to know if he's right. We keep fighting about buying prepared foods while in baby step two. Is he right?
0: What's a prepared food?
1: So, like, frozen meals or, like, prepared lasagna, or in particular, I buy these chicken burrito bowls to eat while I'm at my second job.
0: Are you guys aligned on everything else?
1: Yes.
2: What's the problem, the quality or the price? Because that stuff is not expensive.
1: I don't think it's expensive at all. The chicken bowls are $13.97, and he says I can make them, but I prep our
2: what are you spending on groceries
1: during the week.
2: What are you spending?
1: We spend about $200 every 2 weeks.
2: Okay, so $400 a month?
0: What's your household income?
1: I make 61 and he makes 58.
0: Okay, and you're attacking debt, obviously, with intensity.
1: Yes.
0: And so how much debt are you attacking?
1: We have 45 in student loans, and then 37 in credit cards, and then 195 on our house. But unfortunately, his mother passed away, so we just inherited 104.
0: Which is going to clear all your debts.
1: Everything but the house.
0: And you're not going to be in baby step two anymore.
1: Right.
0: And so then it doesn't matter if you buy prepared meals anymore.
2: And by the way, it didn't matter before either. If you were spending $400, if you were spending $100 a week on groceries, that's really, really good.
0: And it's really low.
2: It's really low. Now, if he says to you, you're responsible for the meals, and I don't like this food, I don't enjoy it, can we please do something else? That's fair. But if he's saying on price alone, I would disagree with what he's saying.
0: Okay, let me tell you what normally happens when I've been coaching people in these situations. That we've found one thing that absolutely doesn't matter to argue about, but there's a whole lot of big things that we should have been arguing about that we're not.
2: Right.
0: Like he's still buying $2,000 guns or something and bitching about a $13 burrito. Mm-hmm. That's what I find a lot of times. Or you're buying something else that he's really frustrated about, but he's pointing it over here at the burrito instead.
2: Yeah.
0: Am I missing something? I mean, is there a coach purse in the story that I missed?
1: No.
2: He's just a tightwad.
1: I think maybe.
0: You guys are in complete 100% agreement. There's no argument about everything else in your budget, and you're running a $400 food budget.
1: Yeah, I guess the only thing different in our budgeting that we want to do is I want to take Rachel's suggestion and add a stupid line item for those things that just pop up, and he doesn't want to do that.
2: He's a tightwad.
0: Well, no, he's trying to be very, very intense, but here's the problem. You end up, if you lose the wife, if you lose the spouse over a $13 burrito, you didn't win the war.
2: And you threw the baby out with the bathwater.
0: Okay. Now, again, she's not trying to buy a $6,000 Coach purse. Mm-hmm. Okay. There's no Louis Vuitton in this discussion. There's no expensive firearms mm-hmm. in this discussion, or whatever it is that we want to talk about, boy toys and girl toys or whatever. Okay. That's not in the discussion. So this is simply, okay. So what I'm going to coach him to do is this. You win the argument. Because it doesn't matter.
1: Mm-hmm.
0: It doesn't matter. $13 does not fix your all's life.
1: Right.
0: Okay. So you win the argument, but he needs to learn the art of letting you win some battles so that we win the war of working on this together. It's more important. It's 99% important that both of you stay enthused and pointed at the problem. It's 1% important as to whether you buy a burrito.
1: Right.
0: You got me? So
1: Yes,
0: you know,
1: sir.
0: There might be a dollar or two technicality, and Jade's a better expert on food. Yeah, she says there's not.
2: No, I mean,
0: she
2: there,
0: says it's not out
2: is.
0: Of line.
2: It's
0: but
2: not,
0: even if it was $5 more in a $400 budget,
2: right.
0: He could win the math, but it's stupid.
2: Yeah, you're
0: don't
2: gonna,
0: lose your wife for $5.
2: He's right. It's going to be cheaper for you to cook everything from scratch, but $400 is a fair budget item. Like, that's a fair amount to spend on groceries. It's very low.
0: It's very low. Yeah, very low.
2: As it is.
0: We don't see that hardly ever. So, overall, you win the argument, but if I had him on the line, I would coach him and say, dude, more important that she's enthused and focused on the overall plan than the $13 burrito. What she's asking is not so far out there.
2: Yeah. It's like when I ask my husband to make up the bed, and he makes up the bed, but he does it a little bit different than the way I do it. And if I get on to him,
0: then you get to make it up.
2: Pretty soon he'll be making up the bed.
0: Yeah.
2: You know?
0: Yeah.
2: It's almost like that happened this weekend.
0: Did we just bring up a real analogy?
2: we did.
0: A real metaphor. Okay. Yeah, that's exactly it. I mean, yeah.
2: You know,
0: if you're going to gripe about the way I do it, you get to do it.
2: That's right.
0: And so you lose the battle of helping with housework over the wrinkle in the corner
2: that's
0: of the bed.
2: That's right.
0: It's the same thing. It's the same thing. So let's get on the same page. Let's decide what's really important here. What's really important is we get out of debt, stay out of debt. We're generous and we build wealth and we're on a plan together.
2: That's right.
0: This is what causes people to be wealthy, not $13 burritos or the lack of them.
2: You're really caught up on this burrito.
0: Either one. Yeah. Well, I tell you what's flashing through my head is those stupid bags of chicken breasts from Sam's.
2: Yeah.
0: We lived on those things when we were broke. And I hate those things to this day.
2: Yep.
0: Anytime I'm at a restaurant, fine dining or otherwise, we have a chicken breast.
2: Oh, no, thank you.
0: No way. Or we have the other one was tuna fish.
2: Yeah, I remember you said that.
0: She would make tuna fish sandwiches, and I would take them to work, and they would be in the work refrigerator, and by lunch, they'd be soggy.
2: Gross.
0: When I smell tuna fish, my net worth goes down now. Just the smell of it reminds me of being broke.
2: It's cat food.
0: It's just somebody else needs to eat that health food because I'm not doing it. It's that simple. I can't do it. Reminds me of being broke.
2: I totally get it.
0: It's just the smell of it. I smell it and I feel broke.
2: I feel that. That's how I am with
0: oatmeal. Because the last time I ate it, it was like soggy, sat there in the refrigerator. The bread gets, it's so gross. And so that's that's the stuff he's going to remember now.
2: Yeah.
0: They're going to remember the $13 burrito or whatever when they're the side of this someday and they're millionaires, mm-hmm. They're baby step millionaires. And we had this stupid discussion over that.
2: Yeah.
0: The other one that was funny was Sharon and I had this huge fight, three little kids, because I thought, I'm that guy, spending too much at the grocery store. And she's like, all right, King Genius.
2: You do it.
0: Get your butt in the car and let's go to Kroger. And we go up and down the aisle. And you know what I discovered? She was doing a pretty good job.
2: I love it.
0: And my level of criticism for her future deal making on the groceries was none at all. Because otherwise I get to do it and I couldn't do any better anyway. But I had this opinion from afar that I had this figured out until I got marched down the aisle of Kroger.
2: Very good, Dave.

0: Hey guys, George Camel here. Two things you should know about me. I love a good movie, and I hate overpaying for things. And Angel just checked both boxes. They've got a new movie called Young Washington, the story of George Washington's early life as a soldier before he became a founding father. 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
1: 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Hi, Joseph. How are you?
12: I'm doing good, Dave. Thank you so much for taking my call. It's a pleasure to speak with you.
1: You too. What's up?
12: Sir, I'm a welder by trade, and I am looking to start my own mobile welding and fabricating business. To get this off the ground, I'm humoring several avenues to pay for the startup cost of this. The big cost, I already have the rig, and I already have the welder. So the two main costs are taken care of, but there is a substantial amount more that needs to go into getting this thing ready if it's going to go out and do the job. The first avenue I'm humoring is selling. My wife and I both have our cars paid off, and I'm thinking about selling my 2017 Subaru Crosstrek, which Kelly Blue Book last time I checked will get me about 13.5, maybe that ballpark. We are expecting our third child here at the end of July, and my welding rig is not car seat friendly. So we would be down to one vehicle for the kids if we made that move. The second avenue I'm thinking about is I have about $150,000 right now put away in traditional and Roth IRAs, and I'm thinking about taking some of that out to fund this.
7: How much do you need? What's the dollar amount that you need?
12: I'm thinking from all the quotes and everything that I've been putting together, it's going to be maybe around $10,000 to be serious to have the right equipment on this thing.
13: For what? You've already got the rig.
12: Power tools, toolboxes, cylinders, gasoline tanks, business cards, for gasoline. I would just say that as well, because it's a 1981 Chevy Custom Deluxe, so this thing drinks gas. So when welding rod, if you know anything about welding, just there is nothing cheap about it, sir.
13: So you're a welder now, right?
12: Yes, sir.
13: What do you make now?
12: I make just shy of $73,000 a year, so $35 an hour.
13: Okay, and so if you take this rig out as a side hustle and do some welding, is that in conflict ethically with your day job?
12: No, sir.
13: Okay. Are you already doing that?
12: No, I just got the welder back from the shop. Tuned up the welder, so I'm not currently accepting jobs.
13: So I understand the rig as it sits today is less than ideal, but I also understand it will weld.
12: Yes, sir.
13: So go weld something and get you some money from that job and use that money to upgrade your equipment and then go weld something else as a side hustle and get you some money. I mean, crap, you can make $10,000 in your side hustle pretty quick.
12: I know.
13: And pour it all back into equipment and get your rig ready. And then you spend 6 months to a year as your side hustle making sure this is actually going to work in terms of you're going to get enough business to offset, because you don't quit your job until you have this thing proven.
12: Of course.
13: So go weld something, man. Go get you some business today. You can roll up, weld something, and they will write you a check, right?
12: It is, sir. No doubt.
13: Okay. That's where you get the money.
12: I understand that, Dave. I'm just saying that, like, when I go out there and do the job, because I do construction repair. Like, that's what I specialize in. And so I add wear plates and a bunch of other stuff to construction equipment. So, like, I need acetylene torches. Like, if I just show up with a welder, just the welder on its own is, I'll be frank, sir, is not enough to do the job right and effectively. And I would be saying no to a substantial amount of work because I don't have the tools needed to go and get.
13: I'm not saying this is your 5-year plan. I'm saying it's your 5-week plan. Listen, I started this business on a card table in my living room. It made $300 million last year. 100% of the equipment in this place, and there's millions and millions and millions of dollars of it today, was bought with money we made in this place with equipment we didn't really like. And then we upgraded to equipment we liked with the money we made from the equipment we didn't really like. This is my 7th studio that I built that I'm sitting in. The first one wasn't even soundproof. We had to put up tape in the hallway, crime tape, that to keep you from walking down the hall and talking because it would have gone over the air. That's less than ideal, to say the least. And that's how this show started. And it makes millions of dollars now. The show alone does. So start with what you got. Borrow your buddy's acetylene torch. Pick up some stuff from the, you know, if you got to pick up some supplies from the vendor and tell them you'll pay them at the end of the job, they'll do that. And then get your butt down there and do some welding. If you wait until everything's perfect to start, you're going to figure out that even your perfect plan wasn't perfect. Go make some money and use that money organically to pour back into the business. That's what I would do.
7: That's what I would do.
13: I wouldn't sell the Subaru with a kid on the way, and I sure wouldn't touch my 401k, and I for sure wouldn't borrow the money to buy stuff that I'm not even positive yet exactly what I need. I think you do know, but I'll guarantee you, you're not 100% right on your shopping list.
7: Yeah, there's something to cut back.
13: So, and by the way, as soon as you get a piece of equipment, you'll see another one that looks better. Welcome to the world of being in the trades.
7: Yeah, you have to have a version one. You have to have a V1 to start.
13: Yeah, just start minimal functional. Minimal functional and get going. Get going. Make the thing make money. And that's how we start. And, you know, I've had to tell the engineers we're wiring stuff in here. They come in with these bids to redo the studio on stuff. It's been here for 6 years. Okay, great. Looks okay to me, but the electronics are tired. I didn't know they'd been running.
7: Yeah.
13: So, okay. But, yeah, okay, good. So what, and then they bring in, like, we're going to build a freaking Taj Mahal of electronic. No, we're not. Minimal functional, boys. Go back and figure it out. This is a business. We're trying to make a profit, not make a profit for the electronics store.
7: What you're saying is so right. You know, it's the same thing when Sam and I started our business. I didn't have a computer. I had my phone. And we couldn't afford for me to get a computer, so I had to do everything like this. And, you know, do what you got to do.
13: Yeah. But please, So first thing is go make some money to properly equip your truck, your mobile welding shop. And then once that's done, then go make enough profitable business in a short period of time as a side hustle to prove to yourself at least a minimum of 6 months worth to prove to yourself you can at least make more than you are making now. I actually think it's all going to work. I think you're going to go make a whole bunch of money.
7: Absolutely.
13: But I will tell you that we coach about 10,000 small businesses, and a lot of them are in and around the construction world. And one of the things those guys all laugh with me about, and I make fun of them all the time, is you guys will spend all your profit on tools.
7: And trucks.
13: Trucks. And, well, true. I mean, because Chevy ran some Silverado through a mud puddle. And so you think you got to have a new Silverado on the construction site so some moron can back into it with a backhoe. And that's, you know, it's a hilarious construction people. They're just boys with toys, and we just buy, and I need a backhoe, and I need a skid steer, and I need this, and I need, don't use up all your profit buying gadgets. And that's not what he's saying, but there's a tendency in that world to do that.
7: Yeah. Even the business cards, it's like, you don't need that yet.
13: You don't need
7: a business card. Use your mouth.
13: I don't have a business card. You don't need a business card. You need an email address.
7: That's all you need.
13: And you need a text.
7: Yeah,
13: number,
7: a telephone.
13: Mm-hmm. And a phone. But you do not need a business card.

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2: Trump walks in the room. All the other six leaders are sitting, and he opens his arm like he does and says, "I'm the boss." And he had this serious look on his face, and a couple of them laugh, and then he kind of smirks, and he goes over and sits down, and he pats Keir Starmer on the shoulder like he's an 8-year-old boy. I'm sorry, but I just love having a cocky, brash, tough president.

0: American roads will be filled with American trucks very shortly. Very few people are able to compete with us anymore. 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It was like we were a bunch of babies.
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5: A better life with Dr. Sanjay Gupta.
6: A colleague of mine went to a meeting of the primetime seniors the other week. There are programs like this all over the country for people in their 60s, 70s, 80s, and beyond to stay active. It's not just something to keep older folks busy. It helps to keep their bodies in shape and their brains sharp. Showing up with a good attitude is a must, and research shows that having the right mindset actually does lead to better physical aging. So if you need some suggestions to boost your positivity, experts we talked to recommended focusing on goals, which can boost your confidence. Practice gratitude, they said. One of the seniors my colleague met told her that just waking up in the morning is, quote, better than the alternative. That's true. Focus on the things you can control. Diet and exercise. And very importantly, surround yourself with positive people, because that can be contagious. I'm Dr. Sanjay Gupta, helping you live a better life.
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0: So I am not included in the bank account. I'm a stay-at-home mom. So when I ask him, you know, what it's in the bank account, he never gives me an exact amount. He always kind of goes around it and says, oh, we're okay. We're doing okay.
1: Does he get upset with you if you continue to ask?
0: No, he's, for the most part, a very calm person. He just kind of takes the conversation to a different, you know, direction. He tries to avoid all that.
1: So if you said, well, instead of you telling me the balance, can you just give me the login? That way I can check it whenever I want. What would it be his response?
0: I think he told me once that he would rather be in charge of the finances so that I wouldn't have to stress about it.
1: What? And you say, well, it's not stressful for me. I just want to see it.
0: I've told him that and he avoids it at all costs.
2: How long have you been married?
0: We've been married for 3 years.
2: Okay. All right. Somewhere along the line, someone gave you guys a bad message about how a relationship actually works. And they told someone told him and someone told you that your vote doesn't count. And your vote counts. So it just depends on how crazy you want to get to make your vote count. Because my prediction is this, that as long as you continue to build up resentment and anger inside of you because he's treating you like a freaking doormat, the longer that goes on, eventually you're going to blow. And when you do, your marriage will be over and no one will be able to talk you into staying because you will have put up with this for 10 years or 15 years or 8 years or whatever, and you will have had it and no one will be able to dial you back in. I've sat in coaching sessions with couples and watched their marriage come to an end because they let this stuff go on and on and on and on and on, and finally they blow up.
1: Mm-hmm. Now, here's another take. I think Dave is right. Here's another way to consider it. I think that sometimes in these situations, when people want to prevent transparency, a lot of times it is because they have something to hide. And what's making me think that is because he's framing it in the way that you have the problem. Oh, I don't want, you'll be too stressed out. You'll be too worried. You'll be the one really, right? When really the problem is he has the problem, and he's not saying, I just don't feel comfortable. I just need to get a grip. He's making it sound like you're the person who has a problem. So that's a red flag for me. And I do think that this has to be brought to a counselor. Because whether it's what Dave said or whether it's what I said, both of those are not, you can't continue down that path that way.
2: He's real calm and you're real sweet until you're not. But this will come to an end because you're getting pretty frustrated. You just called a couple strangers on a podcast with millions of people listening and told your story. You're already pretty frustrated.
0: Yeah.
2: And so it's starting to build and I don't want it to blow. And so, you know, I think, honey, if we can't come to an arrangement where I have the same vote you have about our money and we both know what's going on with the money and my name is on the account and I have full access, there is going to be stress in the house, but it's going to be yours because I'm about to create some stress for you.
1: Yeah. And another, I'll tell you what Dr. John Deloney would say. He said, you know, when you have those conversations, frame it in the story that you're telling yourself. And say, you know, the way things are, the story I'm telling myself is that you're locking me out because you have something to hide. And the story I'm telling myself is that if this doesn't change pretty soon, I will blow, and that this will cause, you know, damage to our relationship that won't be able to be repaired. That's the story I'm telling myself. I don't want to keep going down that path, right? That's another way that you could frame it.
2: And so either we can come to an arrangement by Friday afternoon, where my name is on the account and I have full access to everything and you and I are making financial decisions together, or I'm going to go see a marriage counselor and I'm going to ask you to go with me because I don't want our marriage to end, but that's where this is heading. Yeah. This does not end well.
1: No, it never. It doesn't. It
2: doesn't end well.
1: And let me paint this.
2: If you're the guy doing this, you're not taking care of the little woman. If you're telling yourself that, you're so full of crap you can't breathe. That is an absolute lie. All it is you're a control freak.
1: And we see the other side of it all the time. How often do people call in? They've been married forever and they've allowed this to persist. The husband passes away. The wife had no idea.
2: No idea what's going on.
1: No idea. And there's debt and there's this and there's that.
2: And by the way, she can't get on the checking account. They go and get a court order because there's no will because Bozo hasn't really been running the stuff right.
1: Yeah.
2: So, please. Bubba, you're not taking care of the little woman. That's just bull crap. That is not what's working. So the little woman is like a full-grown person, and they can carry half of the emotional stress of this household you and should know what's going on. And by the way, the unknown is much more stressful than the known. It creates much more anxiety when you don't know what's going on and you make up stories in your head about what's going on than when you actually know the truth.
1: That's right.
2: You go, crap, I thought it was a lot worse than this. I'm glad to see that we're in this situation. You know, so, the unknown is way worse than a bad known for creating anxiety.
1: Absolutely.
2: You're not helping someone, but that's not the truth. He's really not trying to protect her.
1: No.
2: No. He's hiding.
1: Yeah, he's hiding something.
2: Or he's controlling.
1: Controlling, yeah.
2: Or both. Melissa is in Pennsylvania. Hi, Melissa. How are you?
3: Hi, Dave and Jade. Doing well. How are y'all?
1: Doing good. All right.
2: How can we help?
3: Good. Okay. I'm a little nervous. So here we go. So we are selling one of our homes, and we're expected to get roughly $120,000 in equity.
2: Mm-hmm.
3: So we're on baby step number two, but should we continue following small to large, or should we pay off all of my student loans because rates are expected to go up?
2: How much do you have in debt?
3: Consumer debt is $59,571, and student loans is $124,825.
2: Oh, that is consumer debt. Okay. So you've got $183,000. Okay. And you got $120,000 coming out of the house. What are you going to do for a place to live after you pay all this down on the debt?
3: So we actually have two homes, so we're selling that one, and then we're going to rent until, and then we're selling our second home. Actually, both are up for sale, and so then we're going to rent.
2: Oh, good. So what's the other one going to bring?
3: Probably maybe $9,000, because we've been in it less than 2 years, so we'll have to pay capital gains.
1: And then you'll have...
2: You won't pay capital gains on anything except the gain.
3: So...
2: How much did you say? How much did you buy it for?
3: We bought it for $320,000.
2: And what will it sell for?
3: It's on for $360,000, but...
2: That's 40.
3: It's just on the market for...
2: So 15% of 40 is not 9. No, that's not... Yeah, your taxes aren't as much as you thought they were. That's what I thought. Okay, anyway, it doesn't matter. Still didn't clear it. Okay, so what's the $59,000 in debt?
3: Credit cards and my car. We paid off my husband's truck.
2: How much do you owe on your car?
3: My car is $19,906.
2: Okay. Well, the credit cards are a higher interest rate than the student loans.
1: I really don't think it's going to matter. I would do it in the normal way, smallest to largest, because you're still going to have your income to put towards cleaning up the rest of the debt. And if you go at lightning speed like we suggest, it's going to be negligible either way.
2: Yeah, you're going to pay it off really fast either way. But clearing up all the credit cards and the car debt, that's going to clear up a bunch of cash flow to be able to attack the balance of what you don't get to. You're only going to have about $60,000 left to knock out.
1: Yeah.
2: No, I would work the debt snowball in order.

0: Kayla is with us in San Francisco. Hi, Kayla. How are you?
1: Hi, Dave. How are you? Thank you for taking my call.
0: Sure. What's up?
1: Hi. Yeah, I have a question. How can I get my husband to be financially transparent with me as far as bank accounts, debts, and income?
2: So when you ask him, what's his response? 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
0: Jackie is in Harrisburg, Pennsylvania. Hi, Jackie. How are you?
13: Hi, good. How are you?
0: Better than I deserve. What's up?
13: I was wondering if you could help me determine a comfortable monthly payment for a house and how much I should put down.
0: Not counting 401k and not counting health insurance, only having taxes out, whatever your take-home pay is with only taxes coming out, we recommend a fourth of it on a 15-year fixed rate. And so if you're coming home with $5,000, not counting 401k and not counting health insurance, just taxes coming out, you're coming home with $5,000, and that's the proper amount of taxes coming out of your check, then you would say a fourth of that would be $1,250.
13: Okay. And would you, and with my assets, I was wondering how much of it I should put down on a house.
14: Whatever the amount will get you to that number.
0: No, as much as you can, that's not retirement.
14: Yeah, that's a good point, yeah.
13: Yeah, I have a substantial amount of stock, and I don't know if I should
0: cash it out and put it on the house.
13: Like all of it.
0: Yeah.
13: And just pay.
0: Can you pay cash for the house?
14: Yeah, how much is the stock?
13: I have about 250 in stock, and then a little over 60,000 in cash.
0: So wow. 310, you could buy a 310 house for cash.
13: Okay.
0: Is that right?
13: I would still have to pay cash or pay tax on the stock. So
0: yeah, but I mean, approximately, you, give or take, you're going to be able to pay. You're going to be able to pay up to $300,000 or so. And pay cash for a house. What price range home were you thinking of?
13: I wasn't sure. I got approved for 400. I could have probably been approved for 500.
0: You could probably be approved for whatever. Approval doesn't matter.
14: Yeah, they'll take you up to...
0: Approval just means that the mortgage company wants to loan you money. That's like asking a dog if it's hungry.
14: Now, Jackie, you have no debt, right?
13: Correct.
14: And you do you have any other emergency funds, any cash sitting around?
13: It would just be that 60K.
14: Okay.
0: And what do you make?
13: In cash. My take home is about 4,700 cash, like after taxes, like I net 4,700 and then I do have child support. That's about 2,800.
0: Mm-hmm.
13: So about 7,500 per month.
0: How old are the children?
13: They're just starting elementary school. So I'm going to definitely need child care at least for the next 5 or 6 years, which is about $1,200 a month.
0: Yeah, but you're going to be 10 years, you'll be getting child support, give or take. So, okay.
13: Correct. Yeah, at least 10 more years.
0: So here's the thing. Here's what we're why we're bouncing around with all these questions. What we're trying to get you to is 100% debt-free as soon as possible, house and everything, because... If you had zero payments on a house and you have $7,500 coming in, you could build wealth very quickly.
13: Okay.
0: So, in other words, your most powerful wealth-building tool is your income. And when you're not giving it to the bank, whatever the bank is, in this case a mortgage company, then you have it freed up to build wealth with. And it becomes a lot of money, millions of dollars, fairly quickly. If you don't give it all to the bank. So, you know, mathematically, and I don't live in Harrisburg, Pennsylvania, so I don't know, but mathematically, if you paid cash for a $260,000 house and had $20,000 or $30,000 in an emergency fund and you had no payments and that would suffice for your children for the next several years, you could live there 4, 5, 6 years or whatever and be safe. If you did that and you took $7,500 and you started putting aside several $1,000s a month, you're going to become a millionaire fairly quick. That's the most extreme side of what we teach.
14: Mm-hmm.
0: Now, if you want to back all the way down to up to, you know, the maximum we would ever tell you to do, and I'm really uncomfortable in this conversation telling you it's even okay to do that, is a fourth of your take home pay. So about $2,500,
14: I don't even think I would recommend that because...
0: Well, I mean, it fits with our guidelines.
14: It does.
0: Fourth of your take-home pay. And so we're talking about $2,000 approximately a month on a 15-year fixed with $300,000 down. You know, that's going to get you a lot more house than I was talking about a while ago, right?
14: It is.
0: That's going to get you in like $600,000-$700,000 house. So 3 or 4 times the house that I was discussing... And you're still fairly conservative.
14: Mm-hmm. I think I'd go some, if I were in your shoes today, Jackie, I'd probably be, if it were Jade in your shoes, I'd go somewhere in the middle. I might not pay full cash, but I might say I'm willing to finance a little bit. But what I'd be thinking about, and this is just based on some of the calls we get, I'd be thinking about what my life would look like if child support were to change in a major way, and I were no longer getting that money. I'd want to be well within... affordability, because we do get calls where that amount changes and it's like, what do? I was dependent on this. So yeah, if I were in your shoes, I'd veer more towards the cash, but maybe I'm financing one or two, you know.
0: Before I even did that though, I would go investigate and say, I'm going to look at houses for $270,000 and go, I'm going to pay cash.
14: Mm-hmm.
0: Because I got to tell you,
14: that's pretty
0: you'll be
14: nice.
0: Really wealthy.
14: Pretty nice.
0: You'll be pretty wealthy. I mean, $270,000 house paid for, zero debt, zero stress.
14: Yeah.
0: All you got to do is make money and save it. and be generous with it and take care of those kiddos.
14: And that would still be somewhat of a temporary thing, because you could then, I mean, gosh, you could move up in house in five years,
0: it'd probably double.
14: Man, that's nice.
0: And then you take that 500 and put a bunch of money with it and move up. That'll get you a long, long way.
14: That is
0: people
14: very
0: don't
14: nice.
0: Think that way anymore.
14: Yeah.
0: Zillow tells you can't do that.
14: You
0: right?
14: got to start at $1 million.
0: You got to start at $1 million startup house, but
14: right.
0: except that the typical is. By the way, first time home buyers the number one the main price. The average home price for first time home buyers in America $199,000.
14: Wow.
0: Nationally, now again, I do not know the Harrisburg, Pennsylvania market.
14: So here's the thing, though.
0: I can't comment on it.
14: Here's the thing, though. It really is an expectation thing, because if you watch any of the shows where they go home shopping,
0: that you're already screwed.
14: But think about it. If you're in California and you are in one of those markets where just to start you're spending $950,000, $1 million, what they get is
0: nothing.
14: Nothing. It's nothing. But they buy it and they make it work and they live there. So if you're Jackie. And you can be, you know, in a rural suburb or, you know, a suburb of Harrisburg, Pennsylvania, and you can get something that's, right? You could pay a lot less for it, but it's still that size that you would, right? So it's all
0: not
14: expectation.
0: Not a fixer-upper, though.
14: It's 1,000, you know, it's 1,500 square feet or 2,000 square feet. That, I'm just saying.
0: So, John on Fox a while ago, the anchor, asked me, he said, what would you pay for your first house? He said, I paid $88,000 for mine. And he's about my age. He's a little younger than me.
14: Mm-hmm.
0: And I said, well, I paid $67,500 for mine. I was making $18,000. But get this. Here's what people don't think about. It was a one-car garage. It had no stove, no microwave, no refrigerator. It was
14: That's
0: on
14: crazy.
0: A hill, and it was really ugly.
14: One bathroom.
0: It had 1.5 baths. And it was 1,200 square feet.
14: Yeah, that's
0: one
14: tiny.
0: Car garage, no stove. Way to go buy a stove.
14: Yeah,
0: no dishwasher, no garbage disposal. Mm-hmm. For mica top cabinets. Okay.
14: The rollout vinyl
0: that's
14: floors.
0: It. Yep, exactly. The rollout
14: wow.
0: vinyl floors, because they were big then.
14: Yeah.
0: You know, and so you know, well, it was only $67,500. Yeah, but a lot of you people would be going. Well, it doesn't look like that on television. My Instagram account doesn't show a house. Because, you know, if you walked into a house like that now, y'all would go, we're going to have to spend $1 million
14: to renovate it. That's true. That's why when you look at pictures from the 80s, everybody looks poor.
0: We thought we bought a house.
14: Yes.
0: We had a brand new baby. We bought a house. And we thought, and the next house we bought was $100,000. And it was 1,900 square feet, and it did have a dishwasher.
14: Wow.
0: And two-car garage. Moving up.
14: Moving on up.
0: So you got to think about it. The house I grew up in, man. I mean, it's 1,000 square feet, 1.5 baths. The little doors were hollow core doors.
14: Mm-hmm.
0: There were no secrets in this house.

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4: The votes are cast. I'm Chris DeMeo, Fox News. Several candidates have officially advanced to the November general election following Tuesday's primary contests. Fox's Kristen Goodwin has more.
5: South Carolina Attorney General Alan Wilson winning the state's GOP gubernatorial runoff, defeating Lieutenant Governor Pamela Evett. Both candidates earned President Trump's endorsement, Wilson locking it in last week. Wilson will take on Democratic State Representative Jermaine Johnson in November's race to replace Republican Governor Henry McMaster, who is term limited. In Maryland, Democratic incumbent Wes Moore winning the party's nomination for governor, defeating longshot Democratic challenger Eric Felber, a physician. Moore is a former Army officer who was first elected governor in 2022. He has sparked speculation he could be a potential 2028 Democratic presidential contender. Kristen Goodwin, Fox News.
4: Democratic socialists with big primary wins in New York. Brad Lander won in New York's 3rd Congressional District. Claire Valdez took the nomination in New York's 7th District. Both were endorsed by Democratic Socialist New York Mayor Zoran Mamdani. President Trump rallied voters on Tuesday at a Mack truck facility in Pennsylvania. He praised what he calls a manufacturing revival under his leadership.
6: Right now, we have more factories being built, and I mean car factories, AI factories, factories of every type that we've ever had in the history of our country by 3 times.
4: Democrats have widely criticized President Trump's manufacturing and trade policies. Democrats argue his aggressive tariffs and trade wars are harming American workers. The U.S. hitting Cuban state companies with new sanctions that some analysts say could spook foreign investors and deepen a severe economic crisis. Secretary of State Marco Rubio said the sanctions target 5 Cuban entities, including 3 linked business conglomerates run by Cuba's Revolutionary Armed Forces. 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
4: The clock is ticking for the U.S. and Iran before the end of a 60-day period to finalize a lasting peace deal. But President Trump is now accusing Iran of lying after leaders there are disputing claims of an agreement to let nuclear inspectors return. Here's Fox's Greg Palcott.
9: With the attention on the fight with Iran and now negotiations, we are reminded the repression of the Iranian people has only gotten worse. A top Iran expert tells Fox News, since the war started, there have been 156 political executions. That's unprecedented, with just a forced and tortured confession as evidence. And 6,000 people have been arbitrarily detained on trumped-up treason or espionage charges. Take a listen.
10: It has been on a rampage since especially the ceasefire came into effect.
9: Expert Gayemi tells us those in charge feel no restraint on their actions, and the ones with the decision-making power were responsible for much of the violence in the past.
4: The Senate on Tuesday approved a war powers resolution to limit the use of military against Iran, largely seen as symbolic. Well, the Justice Department is cracking down on health care fraud.
11: The Justice Department calls it the greatest combined federal and state effort in combating health care fraud in history. Top justice and health officials announced prosecutors nationwide have charged more than 450 defendants in health care fraud schemes involving $6.5 billion in false Medicare and Medicaid claims. They include allegations of a hospice in Los Angeles that prosecutors say obtained the personal information of people who had recently died to bill Medicare for a hospice they'd never received. And a heart testing scheme that encouraged student athletes to get an EKG. Prosecutors say the providers knew how to bill the government. They say effectively treating the patient, however, wasn't part of the plan.
4: That's Fox's Rich Edson.
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7: Now, it's Red Eye Radio. Gary McNamara and Eric Harley talk about everything from politics to social issues and news of the day. 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From the Relief Factor Studios, this is Red Eye Radio.
16: All across America, we are Red Eye Radio. He is Eric Harley and I'm Gary McNamara. Good morning. Welcome.
17: Hi.
16: You know, we had said yesterday because we had read a couple of articles saying, well, there's this great debate going on in the Democratic Party about this great split between the Democratic Socialists of America and everybody else. And we said, no, the Democratic Socialists of America are taking over. And that's sort of, you know, the Democratic Party, slowly but surely, it's the direction of where they're going. We look at New York City and you can say, well, New York City has gone full communist. But as we all know, when you look at Bernie Sanders, when you look at AOC, when you look at Plattner, when you look at what's going on in New York City and other New York races from yesterday, clearly, as we said, that's the direction. That's the momentum of the Democratic Party. But it gets you into moments like this, though. I mean, this is the problem, because there it looks like they're not trying to moderate. In Texas, for example, Tallarico's trying to come across as a moderate, and then stuff comes up.
17: Audio appears.
16: Here he is. Listen to this here. Interviewed, James Tallarico running here in the state of Texas for the Senate as a Democrat. Here we go.
17: All right.
18: Yeah, and that's, you know, I always think of myself as a Christian who hates Christianity.
17: Yep.
18: Right? And like...
19: So, a vegan who eats barbecue... And a Christian who hates Christianity.
16: Right. Now that is unsuccessfully trying to walk the tightrope.
19: Boo! wrong Christianity. Hey, dude, you're in Texas.
16: You know, wow. I'm a God-fearing person, but you know something? The problem is God.
19: Yeah. We shouldn't fear him.
16: Now the headline in Fox News is even better.
19: Oh, wait, I called him a him. Now I'm in trouble. Wait. Let's go to God's social media page and see what his pronouns are.
16: Okay. Here's the headline.
19: Uh-huh. I can't find his LinkedIn page. Yeah.
16: Here's the headline from about Tallarico. Tallarico says he hates Christianity in unearthed interview with transgender Latinx theologian. The hell is a transgender Latinx theologian?
19: I don't know.
16: How does that differentiate you from a regular theologian? You know?
19: What? Okay, I want to see...
16: You theologian, you. Oh, apparently theologian is not the problem with that.
19: Right. No, that's... No, what I want to see is... I want to know what... And I'm going to ask the people at Guinness, not the beer company, the world record people, or the beer company.
16: You can ask both.
19: I don't care. What's the longest hyphenated that liberals have used to describe a person? I want to know.
16: Go to AI.
19: I want to know.
16: You can find that in AI.
19: How long they have to tell you everything about the person before they tell you about the person.
16: Yeah.
19: My gosh. Wow. Okay. And they're still going with that Latinx thing, huh?
16: Yeah.
19: Really? Wow. That sounds like a box of tissues in Del Rio.
16: Not going to give that one up.
19: Yeah. That it's all my friends from Del Rio. I'm telling you right now. Laughed at that so hard, all my buddies. We have a group that we've been in friends since grade school. We get together. We try to get together every year. We just got together a few months ago. And I remember when that Latinx thing started. My gosh, they were laughing. It was the hardest laughter I'd seen in a long time. Latinx? What's this supposed to be? Because one of the guys was saying, like, remember we were saying at first Latinx?
16: Yeah.
19: We were saying it wrong.
16: Yeah.
19: You know, apparently.
16: Well, that's because we were on this very early on. It was like Antifa.
19: We were saying Antifa.
16: And because anti-fascist.
19: Exactly.
16: Right, exactly. But even though an anti-fascist is a fascist, as we know.
19: Right, yes.
16: Forget about how to pronounce the word. They do everything wrong with words.
19: Yes, exactly.
16: The pronunciation is wrong. The definition is wrong.
19: Right. This entire thing, it's shaping up. This is the very clear definition of the cultures of where we are as states. You know, you look at what happened in New York. All right. Mamdani's people win. And did you expect anything else?
16: Well, it's what we said yesterday. I mean, there really isn't. There may be a quiet, very small debate going on in the Democrat Party, but. But those people are being pushed out.
19: Oh, as
16: you saw with Goldman.
19: Yeah. Right.
16: Let me I'm going to see what the, he was down by 30 at one point.
19: Mm-hmm.
16: This is Representative Goldman. Remember, he was all part of the, you know, he was one of the impeachment counsels and constantly pounding on Trump.
19: Right.
16: Day in and day out. He was what we called one of the pit bulls.
19: Yeah.
16: And Adam Schiff.
19: Yeah.
16: Were the pit bulls. Pit bulls. Pit bulls, and he got annihilated.
19: Yeah.
16: Last night. Why? He's not a racist.
19: Yeah. Right.
16: I mean, if there's anything that clear after the Plattner victory, you know, where it's like, hey, let's actually go for a Nazi. If you're looking for some type of consistency coming, when you look, for example, in the Northeast in this country, you know, that's where it's going.
19: Yeah. Yeah, exactly.
16: But, you know, the Jonathan Turley, I was reading yesterday, he said, oh, my God. He said, Goldman talking about, you know, he got kicked out of the coffee shop or whatever.
19: Right, right.
16: Because we'll read it later on. You know, you look at it and it's like Goldman is completely unacceptable now for the Democratic Party. Why? He's not an anti-Semite. He supports as a Jew, he supports Israel.
19: Yeah.
16: Now, quietly, he supports it.
19: Right.
16: He's not out there saying this is ridiculous what we're doing.
19: Right.
16: But quietly, he supports it. He doesn't go overboard in doing it.
19: But remember, that's the whole thing. Silence is violence for them.
16: Overboard by the Democrat standard, not by my standard. I want to make that clear.
19: Right, right. Silence is violence. If you're not, if Goldman's not going to be a loud anti-Semite, you know, he's going the opposite direction, though. This is the problem. We know why. Wow. Kamala didn't choose Shapiro. We know why.
16: Yep.
19: Shapiro, by the way, was the choice that everybody thought and looked at and said, look, a governor that, and by the way, he wasn't a moderate, but some of the media were calling him a moderate, the whole thing. Nope. Sorry. And remember the story that came out about him? Asked him if he was secretly working for the Israelis during the interview process for Kamala's campaign, Governor Shapiro.
16: Oh, yeah.
19: This is where they are.
16: Yeah.
19: You have to be an anti-Semite.
16: Yep. Wow. Right now, with 95% of the vote in District 10, Lander is up 65.9 to 34.1, almost 32 points over Goldman. And what's Goldman's sin as a Democrat?
19: It's not an anti-Semite.
16: It's not an anti-Semite racist. I mean, it's just taken full control of the Democratic Party in the Northeast, in Michigan. That was talked about, you know, yesterday, to what's going on in Michigan.
19: Mm-hmm.
16: And you just look at it, and it's just like, this is where they're going.
19: No, this is it.
16: This is where the Democratic Party is going. Full bore communist racist.
19: Yes.
16: It's where they're going.
19: Yes. You know, the
16: communist racist Nazi.
19: I have to throw Nazi in there. Exactly.
16: It's really when you look at it.
19: Yeah, Trump is still Hitler. I don't know where it goes from here. But I said after October 7th, there's a solid line on one side, radicals, on the other side, everybody else. And the Democratic Party are the radicals. And they, after October 7th, proudly put on display their anti-Semitism all across the U.S., and now it is part of the basis of their party. You don't qualify. I mean, we knew that. Again, when Kamala overlooked Shapiro and said, no.
16: No, but I think you made the best point. When they brought him into vet him.
19: Yeah, they asked him.
16: Are you working for Israel?
19: Are you secretly working for Israel? Are you an Israeli spy?
16: I know. So you look at, you know, when we talk about it, we've talked about identity politics, where they judge people by groups and not individuals. And you have had many Democrats, fewer now, because they're basically, you know, they've been basically pushed to the side. But you had Democrats over the last 10 years say we got to stop the identity politics, which is judging people by groups and not individuals. That's gone. You have the radical transgender movement, the most misogynist and sexist policy that's been institutionalized, you know, by a political party in my lifetime.
19: Yeah.
16: As misogynist and sexist as you can get. And now the anti-Semitism, the support for communism and wild support for a Nazi.
19: Yeah. Yeah.
16: Senate candidate.
19: Right.
16: I mean, it's just, we're not making this up. This is, this is reality right now.
19: This is reality right now.
16: And how do we know? Because the old time Democrats are going, you know, the ones that have been pushed to the side. Where the hell is this going?
19: Right. Yeah. Look, I've had a couple of people who are, I don't know, they really don't describe themselves in email, who have said they have lots of friends who are Democrats who are not radicals. This has happened in recent days. They're not radicals. They're not the ones, because we were going over their, basically, the new communist agenda stuff, which we'll have to revisit, of course, and because people won't believe it. It's going to be like the Obama thing, the interview with the San Francisco Chronicle from 2008, that people won't believe it. It's actually there, and that this is what they're promoting. This is what they officially want to do. And dismantle the Constitution and all of it that comes along with it. But folks reaching out to me are saying they're friends, you know, they're not radicals. But here's the difference. If you're voting for them, then you are. On one side, the radicals, on the other side, everybody else. If you're supporting them politically, then you are radical.
16: I told you a couple of weeks ago about a boss from a long, long time ago who hired me. He was liberal, but he always said, I'm not an insane liberal. Mm-hmm. And he was egging me on a few weeks ago. We don't talk that much, but we message each other. Everything's cordial. Really love their family and everything else. Mm-hmm. But he always said, I remember because he was talking about, you know, an SUV. Yeah, I still drive an SUV, whatever. I mean, I'm not a crazy, but this goes back decades upon decades ago.
19: Yeah.
16: And he said, oh, you're going to vote for, what's going on with Tallarico, whatever. You're going to vote for Tallarico? And I went, I was cutting the lawn, you know, I was doing stuff. And I said, you know, and I just didn't get back to him. He goes, what's going on? How come you won't do it? What do you support now? I'm like, whoa. Wow, he's really egging me on here.
19: Right.
16: It caught me off guard.
19: Right.
16: And I just laid out why I can't vote for the Democrats. And I talked about the radical transgender movement. I talked about the sexism and misogyny of it. Mm-hmm. Talked about identity politics. Mm-hmm. And even used the examples, you know, this person, this, or you've got to stop judging people by groups. Laid out the Democrats that said it.
19: Right.
16: And then talked about anti-Semitism. And he just, you know, wrote something, whatever. It wasn't even, I don't even remember what it was. Then about an hour went by and he writes back to me. He goes, on further thought, did you copy and paste what you sent me?
19: Wow.
16: This is, again, a reminder, he knows
19: what you do for a living.
16: Right. He said, he hired me.
19: I know.
16: He said, did you copy and paste this like from the MAGA handbook or something like that?
19: Yeah.
16: And I laid out to him what I don't like about the Republican Party.
19: Right.
16: And that I've been, you know, an independent, even though I have voted exclusively in Republican primaries and for Republican candidates.
19: Right.
16: Since then, but the Republican Party is not conservative enough for me. I laid that all out. He goes, did you copy and paste that from the MAGA Bible or something like that?
19: Yeah.
16: And I was just saying, the point was he could not accept that that's where the Democratic Party is.
19: Right.
16: So he might still be more of a moderate. He just will not accept, and I wonder if that's the case.
19: Oh, yeah.
16: He will not accept the fact that that's where the Democratic Party is going. He views that as...
19: He doesn't believe what you're telling him about the Democrats. Okay, that makes sense. Yeah.
16: We are Red Eye Radio.
19: brought to you by Hotshot Secret.
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29: A better life with Dr. Sanjay Gupta.
30: They say consistency is key, but sometimes you just gotta switch it up. A new study out of Harvard School of Public Health found that varying your exercise routine could add years to your life. What exercise someone did didn't matter much. What did matter was that all the exercises together worked all the muscle groups in their body. Now, an added benefit to changing things up is it can help you push through the plateau effect. That's when your body gets so efficient at doing something that you actually stop getting better at it. And we know from previous research that specializing in any one sport at a young age can make someone actually more prone to injury. And as experts we talk to point out, even elite athletes switch up things with their workouts, making sure to target strength, cardio, flexibility, balance, and doing that every single week. I'm Dr. Sanjay Gupta, helping you live a better life.
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19: Hi, I'm Eric Harley.
16: And I'm Gary McNamara. 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We are on our radio. He's Eric Harley, and I'm Gary McNamara. So, yeah, I really think, you know, when you talk about some of the emails you've gotten where, you know, people say, well, my Democrat friends aren't as, you know, wild and crazy as that. Well, talk to them and ask them if they'll actually defend it and go through all the different things.
19: Yeah.
16: And you get a blank stare. Because I have not found one Democrat, and I know a lot.
19: Yeah. Yeah.
16: That will actually argue any of these points. They'll just throw back at you, well, you're just, you know, you're a right-wing talk show host, and so you're just throwing. Yeah. Yeah. They won't actually debate the issues. They throw the labels back at you.
19: Yeah.
16: Their defense is, you know, where I stand on, you know, where I stand on the issues. And it, but it doesn't matter. It doesn't matter if I say I criticize the Republican Party all the time. They're not as conservative. Well, you're a conservative then. And as a conservative, you're intolerant of what? Explain. Well, I'm just done with this. I'm not going to get into an argument with you. And they turn around and they walk away and I'm just smiling.
19: Yeah.
16: I'm like, no, we're just having a discussion. I'm not angry.
19: Right.
16: I'm not angry at you or anything.
19: Right. No.
16: And so I really think there's a huge segment of Democrats, especially in the heartland, that are in complete denial.
19: Right.
16: They're in the denial stage right now.
19: No, I think they are.
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3: I think decent fathers are constantly taking an inventory of whether or not they have fulfilled the mission that they have on Earth. 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

0: 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I did mention that I'm traveling this week. In fact, I'm heading out later this morning, heading to the airport for the 44th annual Shell Rotel Super Rigs. This is incredible. 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And I couldn't be more excited. 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
1: Yeah. You go have your fun.
0: Oh, man.
1: You go play and have fun, and I'll sit here and continue just to shovel away in the coal mine.
0: You know, it's both work and fun. It is, because we judge rain or shine, and hopefully there's only a little bit of rain. It looks like Thursday is going to be good, but usually it's fairly hot, but it's so much fun looking at these cool rigs. It really is. I've been doing it, again, this is my 26th year. And it's a ton of fun. So you're welcome. And we also, man, there's so much going on out there. It's just, I don't get to take in all of the fun because we're working as judges. But if you're a spectator or a driver, you can take it all in for all 3 days. It's pretty cool.
1: And I'll be suffering here.
0: Yeah.
1: Am I protesting too much?
0: Probably. You can come with me. Come on out.
1: All right. Is it going to be hot?
0: Bristol, according to the forecast, is mid-80s. I think Thursday is going to be 85, but then it's going to cool down. We may have some rain on Saturday. I've at Super Rigs 1 year, we were in Florida, not far from Orlando. The first tropical storm of the season came in, and we were judging trucks in pouring rain. I mean, a tropical storm. The winds weren't bad. So as tropical storms go, Florida probably was like, nah, this isn't a big storm. And the first truck that pulled up was a yellow Peterbilt with a hurricane mural on the hood.
1: Wow.
0: I'm not even joking.
1: That's cool.
0: The name of the truck was Riding the Storm Out.
1: That's cool.
0: And the trucker was there with his family, his daughter and his wife, and we were knee-deep in water, but we loved every second of it. I mean, there was no lightning or anything, no heavy winds. Rain, sometimes we'll pause the judging line depending on how long the rain's going to take. But, it looks like the weather's going to be mostly in the 80s.
1: Cool. Well, yeah. I can't go. I have a chlorine generator system being put in my pool today. Actually replacing the old chlorine generation system.
0: All right. Well, so yeah,
1: this is when, what I'm figuring is, it's really amazing.
0: Mm-hmm.
1: I remember 20 years ago right now, the advice you were giving me when I was setting up the mortgage and everything else at this time.
0: Yeah. Wow. Yeah. How long? 20?
1: It's 20 years, January. I'll be in the house 20 years as of January 12th, this upcoming January 12th.
0: Whoa.
1: So the house right now, they were building.
0: They started building it about right now.
1: Yeah. They were clearing the property and
0: right
1: and everything else. So everything that everything that you have, I'm getting everything. It's like, I'm getting everything redone. I'm getting new windows in the back. I'm getting new doors. I'm getting a new chlorine generation system. Wow. I'm going to get the whole, you know, the back, you know, pool deck, you know, the moat.
0: Yeah.
1: Right. get the moat, in perfect shape, and whatever has to be done. You know, I got just a few years ago, a new, you know, furnace and air conditioning system.
0: Yeah.
1: You know, a lot of that was because I had the old Freon system.
0: Oh,
1: the old Freon system. And that's
0: right.
1: Well, we really don't have any left. If you want a Freon charge for this system, it's going to cost you $1,000. What?
0: Yeah.
1: This goes back about 5 years ago, six years ago.
0: Yeah. Wow.
1: When I got the new system in. So, I mean, so, you know, that's all done, but yeah.
0: We talked about it then, you know, because it was like, you know, just keep in mind, you know, 15, 20 years down the road.
1: Yeah, here it is.
0: I mean, my house was built in 1968, so it's almost as old as I am.
1: So, yeah. So, again, to the White House, if you want to know anything about water and clean water, come ask me if you're looking for some advice on the reflecting pool.
0: Did you see they're writing tickets, citations for people who put their hands in the reflecting pool water? I don't know.
1: Is that because of bacteria?
0: I don't know. Is it the people's bacteria that they're spreading through the water or vice versa? Trump's like, I don't trust these people. I don't know these people. They're putting bacteria in the water. Everybody knows.
1: Or they just don't want you. You know, it's sort of like don't.
0: It probably isn't a good thing.
1: Don't feed the animals.
0: Yeah, right.
1: Pet the animals. Stay away from it. But you and I said, look, you've got a huge body of water like that, even a couple of feet deep.
0: Yeah.
1: If you don't have a modern chlorinated pool system of some kind, you're going to have problems.
0: Well, I'd say even more so with the shallower water.
1: Yeah.
0: Because the water will heat up, you know, faster. So, yeah.
1: Yeah. I can't wait. You know, I've been using, because the actual chlorine generator, which is the system that hooks up, you know, to the computer and actually does the electrolysis and makes the chlorine out of the salt water, that went on me like over the wintertime.
0: Yeah.
1: So I went and ordered what I thought was a replacement. I couldn't find a replacement. There's no replacements for that model anymore. And I looked at it and I just went, you know, I looked at some of the new systems and I went, wow, they've advanced in 20 years.
0: Yeah.
1: And it's like, wow. Okay, I'm just going to get a whole new system.
0: Yeah.
1: So, I've been so busy and everything with, you know, just so much and dad and, you know, name it, that it's just, you know, now. And, you got to pay attention when you don't have that chlorine generator. And like, I don't like this. I have to pay attention every single day to my pool.
0: Yeah.
1: You know, when you're adding chlorine instead of having the system all set. And the thing is, when you have the chlorine generator, which is in the system, chlorinated water comes out of, you know, every outlet. So it's distributed much better.
0: Yeah.
1: And I actually saw, I had a brush, just a tiny bit. I could see it on the side. And I have these amber glasses. If you wear it, you can see it. You know, you can see when it's developing that you can't even see with the naked eye.
0: Right, right.
1: And so it's like, you know, I'm scrubbing to make sure nothing's in there. And my pool's never been green, ever.
0: Yeah.
1: And that's like, it's a point. Is this a guy thing?
0: No.
1: Am I sexist for saying this?
0: But I would be late to a wedding when I have my pool, if I saw just the smallest spot of green.
1: I know.
0: Stop everything. Tell them to wait. They can get married tomorrow because I got to clean the pool.
1: Well, I always get the postcard, you know, from my city because they know I have a pool.
0: Yeah.
1: You know, and because of mosquitoes,
0: right,
1: you cannot have standing water and it cannot be algae in your pool. No green pools. I'm like, you don't need to enforce me.
0: Right. Yeah.
1: You don't need, you know, I have an obsessive compulsive disorder.
0: Yeah.
1: Over clean water in the pool.
0: Yeah. Yeah.
1: You know, and I will. And it's legal because I have Guerrilla law where I live, which is, you know, Gary, first three, you know, Guerrilla law.
0: Right, right, right.
1: You know, yeah, Gary law. I have Gary law.
0: Gary law.
1: I call it Guerrilla law.
0: Right.
1: And if you pee in my pool, it's a death penalty.
0: Yeah. So why did it turn blue? It's like, like the Adam Sandler movie. Like in Grown Ups. Ew.
1: I guess you can put some chemical in that does that. Does that?
0: I don't know.
1: Yeah, I think there's some chemical.
0: Is there?
1: I heard that.
0: I wish I would have known that when because we had our kids were small.
1: You know, I don't know. Maybe that's just an urban legend.
0: Probably.
1: Just like the inside of a banana peel can, you know, is a hallucinogen that can get you high.
0: You know how you can tell? You know how you can tell? Because your kids haven't been out of the water in 4 hours. There's no way they didn't. Of course they did.
1: I don't know why, but when, you know, for example, I actually know the chemistry. I'm not going to go into it. The chemistry of how the chlorine works and everything else and, you know, the oxidation and everything once the chlorine's in and good chlorine, bad chlorine. I understand all of that, which is great. And I understand the vast majority of my blood work. And I've come to realize maybe ignorance is bliss. Maybe I need to be what a significant portion of the country has become, which is just, I don't care about anything.
0: Yeah.
1: I don't want to know.
0: Yeah.
1: I don't want to know. I don't want to know.
0: But by the way, I was at a resort one time with a buddy of mine. And he goes, hey, let's swim up to the bar. It had a swim up bar. And he swims up. The bartender says, and we're kind of just, you know, sitting there for a minute. And the bartender goes, hey, you want a beer? He goes, no, I just came up to pee. And then swam off and left me there. And I'm looking around and everybody's, and I'm like, oh, I got to go. Because I don't even know if he's telling the truth or not. Oh, man. Yeah. Yeah. It was, I'm half certain it was a joke. I really hope it was a joke.
1: The problem is the half.
0: Yeah. I know.
1: The half
0: certain. I know.
1: That's the problem.
0: I still to this day can't be sure.
1: Because did you like swim away from the area slowly?
0: I went in the opposite direction that he did. Yeah. I'd like that would help. I was like, please have chlorine. Please have chlorine. Please have chlorine.
1: So to have a good time in Bristol, though.
0: Yes, yeah. We're going to have a great time. We want you to come out and have a great time with us all 3 days. And it celebrates, by the way, this is a working truck show. We do have some show trucks that come out, but these trucks actually work. The ones that compete for the prizes, the top prizes, these are working trucks. And this is our way, Shell's way, of saying thank you for the job you do, and they also look great. And it's unbelievable to see them shine the way they do, knowing some of the jobs they do with them. It's incredible.
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1: We are Red Eye Radio. He is Eric Cronin. I'm Gary McNamara. I just wonder how long it'll be before I hear this commercial run by the Republicans in Texas. We played it once to start off the show, but it's just our audio cut of the day, and it's just so beautiful from James Tallarico, the Democrat, the Democrat socialist of America, who's trying to pretend he's not and trying to walk that fine line.
17: Yeah,
1: this is a tough one. 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
18: Yeah, and that's, you know, I always think of myself as a Christian who hates Christianity, right? And like,
1: I just love how you're just struggling for words.
17: I'm like, where do you go from that? Happy Easter? What? I'm a Christian who hates Christianity. Well, that wouldn't be a Christian.
1: That would be a non-Christian.
17: That would be a non-Christian,
1: right.
17: Whether agnostic, atheist, or whatever.
1: Funny thing is, you were talking about hyphenating before.
17: Oh, how many hyphens have we got to put there?
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10: Sweet. I'm Sue Guzman, Fox News. In New York City, progressive Democrats, backed by the city's socialist mayor, won their primary races Tuesday, including two who bested longtime Democratic incumbents. Fox's Brian Yenis.
11: That's three big wins in three congressional House primaries by far-left candidates endorsed by Democratic socialist Zohran Mamdani. For Mamdani, it solidifies his power in the Democratic Party and underscores the fact that he imposed major losses to the Democratic Party's establishment. In New York 13, Espaillat, the chair of the Hispanic Congressional Caucus, loses his seat to Mamdani-backed Democratic Socialist Daria Lisa Avila Chevalier. Chevalier wants to abolish ICE and prisons and says all deportations are wrong, even for convicted murderers. She led anti-Israel protests in Columbia University.
10: In South Carolina, Attorney General Alan Wilson was the winner of the GOP runoff election, defeating Lieutenant Governor Pamela Evatt. President Trump initially backed her in the early days of that race, but ultimately endorsed both. Iran denying claims by Vice President J.D. Vance that nuclear inspectors will be allowed back into the country. But President Trump is disputing Iran's claim, saying those inspections will happen.
12: The president also says major progress has been made following the U.S. military's actions against Iran. Meantime, Iran's president says discussions about the regime's missiles program is off the table. Also, the IDF says it killed two Hezbollah militants in southern Lebanon who crossed into the security zone. And Rubio went on to say that this is an issue that will be addressed at the appropriate time during these negotiations.
10: Fox's Christina Coleman. The House has passed a sweeping housing affordability bill aimed at boosting the supply of homes and cracking down on large investors. President Trump is expected to sign it on Wednesday. 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
10: President Trump visiting a Mack truck facility in Pennsylvania on Tuesday as both parties race to see who will control Congress after the midterm elections. The president touting the economy and falling oil prices cited the manufacturing revival under his leadership. We have more from Fox's Nate Foy.
26: Before taking the stage, Trump toured the Mack truck facility. This is after Mack Defense, a subsidiary of Mack Trucks, just received a $47 million contract to continue making dump trucks for the military. Today, Trump promised to continue producing and protecting American jobs, and he says affordability is only set to improve.
10: The visit comes as polls suggest the majority of Americans disapprove of the president's handling of the economy. Democrats have criticized the president and the administration for not doing enough to make the country more affordable. Demonstrator who shot and wounded a police officer during the protest at the Prairieland ICE Detention Center in Alvarado, Texas, last July 4th, has been sentenced to 100 years in federal prison. Benjamin Song was convicted of attempted murder last March after he wounded a police officer at the Prairieland Detention Center there in Alvarado. Seven other protesters received prison terms ranging from 30 to 70 years. And it has been a hot summer so far in Europe, and one country is hotter than ever before. We have the latest from Fox's John Saucier.
27: France uses a national thermal indicator. It's an average of temperatures measured at 30 weather stations around the country. That average creeping up to 85.6 degrees Fahrenheit Tuesday, setting a new record as the hottest day ever in France. The previous record being 84.9 degrees Fahrenheit, set during heat waves in 2003 and 2019. The Eiffel Tower and the Louvre Museum had to restrict visiting hours. Around Europe, the heat's been causing a bunch of disruptions, with school and transportation schedules being altered. This heat wave is likely to continue until...
28: A better life with Dr. Sanjay Gupta.
29: They say consistency is key, but sometimes you just gotta switch it up. A new study out of Harvard School of Public Health found that varying your exercise routine could add years to your life. What exercise someone did didn't matter much. What did matter was that all the exercises together worked all the muscle groups in their body. Now, an added benefit to changing things up is it can help you push through the plateau effect. That's when your body gets so efficient at doing something that you actually stop getting better at it. And we know from previous research that specializing in any one sport at a young age can make someone actually more prone to injury. And as experts we talk to point out, even elite athletes switch up things with their workouts, making sure to target strength, cardio, flexibility, balance, and doing that every single week. I'm Dr. Sanjay Gupta, helping you live a better life.
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31: Hi.
0: All right, so let's, as we analyze what happened last night when we look at the primaries and the rise of the Democratic Socialists of America, which just by happenstance we started talking about on Monday's show, about where they're going, the convention that they held and where they want to go, the most radical positions that you could possibly ever imagine, defund the military, and defund the police, government ownership of all large corporations, anti-Semitism, but I mean, that's where they are. That's where they are now. The anti-Semitism, radical transgender movement. But you look at it as radical as you could possibly get. This audio cut is from CNN. Mm. And the reason I find this fascinating is because we don't live in the bubble of today. And since we have retained some brain function, even though, you know, I'm a child of the 60s.
8: Well, I was born in the 60s, so.
0: I was born in the 50s, so.
8: Yeah.
0: But even though we are one of the rare people of that age to retain our memory, but we don't, no, we just, seriously, we don't live in the bubble of today. And so this is really incredible. And most people probably miss this, younger people especially. But it was really, 18 years ago, where Van Jones came on the radar.
8: Yeah, yeah.
0: Van Jones was part of the Obama administration, and he was considered the most radical socialist advisor of a president at that time. Remember?
8: Oh, I'm telling you. When he came on to CNN, we were like, where are they going?
0: Yep.
8: Yeah.
0: That this guy is so incredibly radical by 2008 standards. I want to make that clear.
8: We'd have to go back. He was saying radical things like, there should be co-ed softball teams. They should have boys restrooms right next to girls' restrooms. You radical!
0: No, he was viewed as the socialist influence.
8: No, he was.
0: The dedicated socialist activist in the Obama administration.
8: Right.
0: Here he is last night.
8: Okay.
0: And I just wanted to set it up because people may not know that.
8: Yeah.
0: You're not talking about we're not playing a Republican strategist here. This is Van Jones. Here we go.
1: Do you think Democrats not in New York City should be learning from this?
2: Well, first of all, New York City matters because the two most exciting left-wing candidates are here, AOC and Mamdani, but also this is the stronghold for the establishment, Schumer and Hakeem Jeffries. This is a battle between the establishment and this insurgency, and the roof is collapsing on the Democratic Party establishment tonight. If Mamdani gets a hat trick, 3 out of 3, this is a new era for the Democratic Party. And you can't write off New York City because this is the place where both, it's a power center for the establishment and the insurgency. And they're going head to head tonight. And right now, this is no longer a movement. This is a movement and a machine at the same time. There's just no way to sugarcoat this. If Mamdani pulls off a hat trick, is a new era in Democratic Party politics.
1: Well, and if you're a moderate Democrat who's on the election, who's on the ballot this November, Van, I mean, they're all going to get asked about the positions that we're hearing from these other fellow Democrats.
2: Well, look, I think, you know, from our frontline Democrats will be able to make their case for themselves. I think they'll be able to do okay. We got a lot of national security Democrats in other parts of the country, but this is a big deal tonight. And I think that, look, I don't know. I don't know what you want me to say here. This is a straight up battle between the establishment and the insurgency, and the establishment is getting its butt kicked tonight in New York City.
0: And across the country. And by the way, we know this because of the capitulation across the board.
8: Yeah.
0: When you look at, and this goes back, this isn't like in the last month. That's not, oh, we are surprised by this. You and I aren't surprised by any of this.
3: No.
0: Remember,
3: no,
0: it was, you know, you look at the, you look at as far left as you can get is when you start promoting something that is, everyone knows, is biologically nuts. The radical transgender movement.
3: Yeah.
0: When it came to radical transgender movement, for example, in the House of Representatives, basically 99.99% of the Democrats voted to allow men to compete against women, believe, because this is the legislation that they promoted. You can't say, oh, I don't believe it, I just passed the legislation. Well, then you believe the legislation that men should be in girls' locker rooms, men should compete against sports. If a man says he's a biological woman, the man is. We said that that was a benchmark, because when you are able to successfully promote and indoctrinate to young people things that are absolutely scientifically untrue, that are self-evident and obvious, we always use that as a benchmark that they can, at that point, sell the most insane ideas, and that's what the Democrat Socialists of America have been successful in doing. So when you see Van Jones, you can see Van Jones is upset about this. He doesn't like it. And remember, by 2008 standards, he was the most radical Democrat out there.
3: He was the driving force inside the Obama operation. I mean, that's really what he was seen as, to the point that when he went to CNN again, everyone, we were all going, my gosh, how far are they going to go at CNN? Now, you go back to the running up to the mayoral election in New York City. You and I had the discussions, and I said a few times, the party itself, remember the endorsements weren't all there. Schumer wasn't endorsing Mamdani. There were key Democrats who were not endorsing. And I said, it's clear at that point that the party sees this threshold, and they've got to decide, are we going full commie or not? Because if we're going full commie, then everybody get on board, everybody do the endorsement, get out there, campaign, put on your happy face, and let's go. And if you're not, then what's going to happen? Well, Mamdani didn't have any problem winning the mayoral election. Now the party, you see this, what's going on with Hochul. You know, it's and what's happening at the state capitol with state lawmakers. And you and I always said, well, wait a minute. He's got lots of friends there in the hallways at the state capitol. He's going to get what he wants, you know, and make the rest of New York pay for New York City. And Hochul's going to have to capitulate, you know, on most everything. And so she's trying to ride that fence. But Van Jones makes the point. This is the party crossing that line that I was talking about then, leading up to the mayoral election that put Mamdani into power, at where they were going back and forth, going, well, I don't know, do we go? And yes, the radicals lead the party. Not everybody in the party, not every Democrat is a radical, but the party is radical. They are led by the most radicals. And if you're not on board, they're coming after you, even if you're a Democrat. You know, this goes back to the people writing me saying, well, my friends don't believe these things that they believe in. Well, if they're voting for them, sorry, but they do. And where it goes beyond New York, you know, I mentioned earlier, well, New York's going commie, you know, no surprise. But where it goes beyond New York is its effect, as it always is. The potential of the effect nationally for the party. Because what do they see? They see the energy from Mamdani and his power and leveraging that he can get for whatever reason. And, of course, in New York, that's not going to be hard. There was, by the way, there's no such thing as a blue wave in New York. It's already a blue wave. But for the party outside of New York, where do they go? Well, you know, Tallarico in Texas is, oh, you know, I'm a vegan that eats beef and Christianity.
0: But that's the exact Michigan, for example, and Texas especially.
3: Yeah.
0: Is the fact that this is more than just the Northeast.
3: Yeah, that's what I'm getting at. Is that you have to now look at the effect, and we've talked about this before. What happens, you know, people may say, well, you know, New York City can do this little experiment of theirs. But when it starts to really spread throughout the party, and you and I have been doing this long enough to see it, that influences, and it's, you know, for whatever, you know, however it's working right now, this big communist influence that they believe they have the momentum on, that's where they believe their energy is. The party has embraced it. It is the Democratic Party all across the U.S.
0: Well, and that's why we warned when Trump became president the second time that the administration better deal with prices, and they never did.
3: Right.
0: Because if you don't deal with prices, if you do the opposite and want government involved, and that's, you know, we know that's what the tariffs were about.
3: Mm-hmm.
0: When you've got a president on the Republican side that believes that the government should have equity in companies.
3: Yeah.
0: Then it's not a long throw to the Democrats going, look at the Republicans are going. We can sit there and we can actually, as Democrat socialists, say government just needs to take over all the large corporations because they're not rich. Socialism works when prices skyrocket and socialists come in and say the government will take care of you.
3: And by the way, the Housing Senate bill that passed in the House and had Republican support.
0: And the president supports
3: it. That's what the president was calling for at the State of the Union address earlier this year. You know, big corporations can't own more than 350 houses and everything else. The language isn't in this particular bill, but where this kicks open the door to greater public housing and the government owning housing is where, again, you don't have to say anything more, but one of the chief architects of this entire bill was Elizabeth Warren. Elizabeth Warren and Donald Trump worked together to make it happen. That should tell you everything of where this is going. Because once they get the power, they will take that bill and they'll translate it into, well, nobody should own your property.
0: Here it is. Since you brought it up, I wasn't going to bring this up at the moment, but it fits right in. Wall Street Journal lead editorial. Mamdani, slumlord. He wants to build more public housing when there's no natural gas in many of the current buildings. New York Mayor Mamdani last month issued a housing plan that calls for building more, what else, public housing.
3: Yes.
0: So it's startling to hear even some progressive elected officials complain about the appalling conditions at the city's existing housing projects.
3: Mm-hmm.
0: New York Attorney General James, Brooklyn Borough President Reynoso, and New York City Council Member Hudson on Monday issued a press release condemning a months-long natural gas outage at a New York City Housing Authority complex in Brooklyn. This is unacceptable.
3: Mm-hmm.
0: Without gas service, a simple but essential home-cooked meal becomes much more difficult, they say. Tenants deserve to live in dignity with basic necessities like working stoves and ovens. Yes, they do. Perhaps the Democratic leaders could file a complaint with the city about this slumlord. Oh, wait. The city, Mamdani, is the slumlord.
3: Yes.
0: And a months-long natural gas outage in these buildings is not unusual. Tenants regularly endure leaky pipes, mold, rodent infestations,
3: of course,
0: and furnace breakdowns. Perhaps Mr. Mamdani considers this the warmth of collectivism.
3: Yes.
0: They say the public housing say they need $78 billion to bring every apartment up to standard. That's $439,000 per unit, which is about as much as the cost of a home in most parts of America.
3: Yes, actually.
0: And it's a bill that adds up when the city delays maintenance so it can spend money instead on union pensions and more social welfare.
3: I think the median cost of a home was right at like $417 or something like that. So you look at this, entire thing. And you've just given the Democrats down the road, this housing bill that they passed, you've given them the ability to go, well, no, in the spirit of that, then we should move further. Because it was all about what? Creating affordable housing, making houses available. Single family homes is what they're focused on. But that's not what the Democrats are focused on. They're focused on controlling all of that themselves and eventually owning it. And if they can kick the corporations to the curb, and by the way, the corporations in some cities, it's much higher. I think Florida, I think there's two cities. I think Miami and I can't remember the other one somewhere. I think Phoenix maybe. But it's maybe 1% where these corporations own these single family homes. You know, BlackRock, one of the things, if you go to their, and because they were made to be the bad guy, you go to their website, hey, look, this isn't, you know, this isn't what we're doing here. And by the way, if it were, then don't rent from BlackRock. If the people, if the market decides, I don't like the way corporation, big corporations are becoming landlords or the way they treat their tenants or whatever it is, if you don't want to rent from them, you don't have to. I would think it would probably be more expensive to do so. But what the point they made at the State of the Union is that, well, so-and-so was trying to buy that house, then BlackRock came in and then outbid them. Well, that happens in any buyer's market or seller's market. And so you're not going to control that, whether it's corporations or single
5: buyers. But it's a minuscule amount. They made it sound like it was a major problem.
3: Yeah,
5: like
3: it was nothing.
5: Tens of millions of homes are being bought, and it's not. It's a nothing burger. It's not the problem.
3: It isn't.
5: But that's the problem.
3: But now you leave the door open
5: when you have a Republican Party that's becoming more socialist.
3: Exactly. And working with Elizabeth Warren to get this done.
5: And when you have a Republican Party and administration that said, we're going to lower prices day one, and they enact policies that will raise prices.
3: Yep.
5: What the hell do you expect?
3: Right.
5: We are Red Eye Radio.
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7: Active weather to continue this week in parts of the country? USDA meteorologist Brad Rippey says yes.
9: And it does look like for at least the next few days, we'll continue to see active weather, showers and thunderstorms, Great Plains into the Midwest and the Northeast, perhaps turning a little wider over the next few days across the South.
7: Yet in other areas of the nation starting this weekend,
9: we should also see a drying trend as that ridge of high pressure forms across parts of the southern and eastern United States. Until then, the active weather gates will remain open, and we should continue to see daily showers and thunderstorms in many places east of the Rockies.
7: Isolated tornadoes, large hail, and high winds are a possibility with active weather. But on the positive side,
9: we will continue to see drought relief across parts of the Great Plains. We've largely eradicated drought now across the South, and we continue to receive ample moisture in much of the Midwest.
7: I'm Rod Bain reporting for the U.S. Department of Agriculture in Washington, D.C.
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14: How did I lose weight? And I did. Lean, right here. I did. I love this stuff. Listen, Brickhouse Nutrition been with me for a long time. So chatting with Miles, I'm up at like 235. True story, I never minded being 235, but you know what minded? My knees that were falling apart and my back. I'm like, I don't know what, before I started really lifting, probably about 190. So 235 was a lot. I said, I got to lose some LBs, Miles. 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
0: We are Red Eye Radio. He's Eric Harney, and I'm Gary McNamara. Just understand that Goldman lost in New York. Mr. Yeah. Impeachment of Trump.
3: Yeah.
0: Lost in New York, down right now with over 95% of the votes in by 32 points.
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20: Fox News, I'm Chris DeMeo. The Senate approves a war powers resolution to block U.S. military action in Iran.
21: This war is disgusting, and we hate it, and it should be ended immediately.
20: Senate Minority Leader Chuck Schumer, it's the 10th time the Senate has tried to advance a war powers resolution, but this time more Republicans voted for the bill, expressing concerns about the war and the deal the president struck with Iran. President Trump set to meet Wednesday with NATO Secretary General Mark Rutte, where Iran will likely be part of the conversation. Rutte says NATO countries agree with the president's handling of Iran.
22: You see now massively European allies pre-positioning their assets close to the strait, so to be able to help, for example, when it comes to demining.
20: Rudd appearing on Fox's special report with Brett Baer. He says that the president is doing exactly what is needed. America's List.
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11: And he's Eric Harley and I'm Gary McNamara. I just took a glance at the Babylon Bee headlines in this one.
13: Oh, yeah?
11: This one I liked. U.S. runs out of alcohol after Scotland fans arrive for World Cup.
13: I love it.
11: All right. This was my favorite article from yesterday.
13: Okay.
11: Jeffrey Blahar from National Review.
13: Yeah.
11: New York Democrat socialist sees the means of election. and he starts out talking about the one woman. He goes, it's got to be a Mandani supporter. Who took that garbage can, the Knicks garbage can,
13: yeah.
11: Emptied all the garbage on, and she lost her job. She was, she had a DEI job at J.P. Morgan Chase. She was executive director of DEI, and she took it, and they fired her, I guess.
13: Yeah, all right.
11: And he's used her as, basically the Mandami mentality that exists in New York City. And right. Apparently, by the way, he writes it, he lives in New York City, because he goes, the hell's going on? What's happening? But it's pretty funny here. He says the entire social movement that voted to send New York's congressional delegation careening well past the mere left and into outright insanity. For the proprietor of the Cardinal of Fools, that means business is good tonight. For those of you who voted in New York City, though, you're going to get it come next January. Good and hard. In what can only be characterized as a flux for Mandani's popularity among the New York City Democratic-based voters, all three of his endorsed House candidates won their House races tonight. Two of them ousting longtime incumbents to win.

0: dispense with the sad news first. Alas, there will be no Kennedy resurgence in the Democratic Party. At least this year, Jack Kennedy Schlossberg, he insisted it be printed that way on the ballot, was predictably dismissed by the absurdly rich voters of Manhattan's 12th district, who put down their cocktail glasses for a moment to vote for Michael Lasher. Lasher's biggest qualification, near as I can tell, is at least once having a job. This, of course, means that Republicans are stuck with the only remaining Kennedy, well, in any proximity to federal power. That, unfortunately, means that by the laws of comic transference, the entire Kennedy legacy is our problem now, not theirs. I can't answer for RFK's vaccine policy, but I am willing to defend the whale head.
1: Well, and sauerkraut isn't that bad.
0: Oh, my gosh, it's just so funny. But Schlossberg, he's been retired, mm-hmm. back to whatever Schloss, his trust fund, pays him to live on. Fare thee well, Simple Jack. You might have been a legendary D.C. disaster, but we'll probably never know. Veteran Democrat Dan Goldman is gone from New York's 10th district, replaced in his congressional seat by pliable stooge Brad Lander. Let me see. Lander this morning, despite Naomi Mandami's. Meanwhile, Democratic Socialist of America candidate Claire Valdez had little problem dispatching the Brooklyn Borough President Antonio Rossano in New York's 7th district, despite having little in the way of New York credentials or experience. What she had was the power of Mandami's support. And the best news of the night was the spectacularly named, you ready? Here we go.
1: Yeah.
0: Dari Alazi Avila Chevalier. I'm looking at the pronunciation guide for that, by the way.
1: Oh, okay. All right. Okay. All right.
0: Has shocked the city by narrowly knocking off a veteran lawmaker and the head of the Congressional Hispanic Caucus. She speaks smoothly and presents well, which means she will immediately take a star seat next January as the single craziest member of Congress, progressive maniac and person who believes that all prisons should be abolished, who authentically believes murderers should not be behind bars. Her logic is that murder doesn't exist in her democratic socialist demolition man future. She also insists that Hamas did nothing wrong, and she is near religious on this political prong with the remarkable DSA-inflicted spin about the problem in Gaza. It's those darn capitalists' fault.
1: Mm-hmm.
0: She has called the situation in the West Bank a system of apartheid in one breath, then comparing it with the American housing market. She said, I saw so many connections between what was happening to the Palestinians in Palestine and what is happening to so many communities across the U.S., particularly Black and Latino communities who have been priced and pushed out of their homes. When we talk about displacement in the West Bank and Gaza, it's very similar situation where people have been in place for generations being displaced because of corporate interest. Does that line of rhetoric make sense to anyone? Clearly it does, because the dear young one is now headed to Washington, D.C. I pity New Yorkers and sane Democrats alike, but a man's got to put food on the table, and New York City just single-handedly restocked the Carnival of Fools tonight.
1: Yeah.
0: There you go.
1: Yeah.
0: But again, we're not surprised by any of it. We've seen it coming. Why do you think that we've been warning Republicans? Why do you think we've been warning you? You got to stop moving left.
1: Yep.
0: You got to stop moving left, and you've got to start, because you're not going to convince anybody to vote for you.
1: This housing bill yesterday was one massive example. The language in this bill, which will become law, is not quite
0: Has problems in the Senate.
1: They passed it. This was the Senate version they passed. This was the Senate version.
0: It was the House version.
1: No, the House passed the Senate version.
0: They did?
1: Mm-hmm.
0: Wall Street, when did the House? No, I just read last week. We read it in the air. This is a House, still has to go through the Senate. I thought.
1: Double check that.
0: Because then all we'd need would be the president's signature.
1: But the overwhelming majority is bipartisan except for, what they say, a dozen or so Republicans in the House. Yeah, this is the problem that we have here, is this bipartisan, overwhelming support, for something crafted by Elizabeth Warren.
0: They did, 85-5.
1: Yeah.
0: I didn't know the Senate passed.
1: Yeah, that was just days ago.
0: Okay.
1: Right.
0: How did I miss it? Oh, I know why.
1: Mm. Oh, you weren't. Yeah, we were out.
0: Yeah, my dad, as I said, I there was a lot of stuff that I missed.
1: Yeah.
0: No worries
1: on that.
0: Yeah. So you look at across the board, mm-hmm. you know, and mm-hmm. again, when, you know, we've criticized the tariffs.
1: Yeah.
0: We said they were going to be found unconstitutional.
1: Right.
0: The president's still trying to find any way to implement any tariff that he can for whatever reason he can come up with.
1: Yeah.
0: The president said day one, we're going to lower prices and instituted policies that would raise prices.
1: Well, because.
0: And then claimed falsely that foreign companies paid for it.
1: Right.
0: And Republicans now are looking at this going, manufacturing is down 80,000.
1: Right, right.
0: You know,
1: right.
0: Where, you know, prices have not come down. The trade imbalance is roughly the same.
1: Yeah.
0: What was accomplished by this, except people screaming about prices, and every poll, including every Republican poll, shows you're getting killed on the economic issues that is prices. And we warned from day one, and we were criticized by members of our own audience for taking the stand.
1: Yeah.
0: And when we said, don't lie about economics to Republicans. Don't say foreign companies pay for it when they don't.
1: Well,
0: don't do that.
1: And it doesn't matter what you do, what you say. Everyone's bank account doesn't lie to them.
0: No.
1: Whatever you say is happening is not being passed on to the consumer.
0: The problem is, politically, they can get a win. Economically, they'll never get the win by moving to the left.
1: Well,
0: that's the problem.
1: You just hit on something. Because if they do win, if they, you know, based on the fact that the radical left is so radical, then they will feel empowered to keep doing the same.
0: Yeah.
1: What will they do to fix the economy or prices? Likely nothing, at least for the next 2 years.
0: Well, what they've always done with more passion. What we need to do is we need to have the government reinvest. The government invest, which means we need more taxes to have the government have more regulation, more equity, more ownership. That's where Mandami's going with public housing. Look, there is, when you look at public housing in the United States, you probably can't find a bigger failure across the board.
1: Right, right. There is no win.
0: All right. I may be wrong on that.
1: Yeah.
0: It's one of the many failures. One of the biggest failures has been public housing. We see it right now. Wall Street Journal covering what's going on with public housing right now. They can't get natural gas into the building.
1: Right.
0: They can't do basic repairs.
1: Right.
0: And then when they say, okay, we need to fix it, 430,000, you're talking apartments. You're talking public housing.
1: Right.
0: 430,000 per unit.
1: Right.
0: And so we keep going in these cycles of doing things that we know don't work, if you have any memory, but you've got all these new 30-year-old people coming in that are completely clueless, completely ignorant about how the real world runs.
2: Yeah.
0: But people are so upset, they're going, hey, government's going to take care of you. It's the same thing that you and I said back in 2012? Yeah. Remember, yeah, it was, yeah, the as I called it, the Kevin and Ken vote.
1: Right, right.
0: And these are two people that I know that are not were not radical. One of them became more radical.
1: Not just getting government benefits, but right. They want the safety net just in case.
0: All productive
1: big safety net.
0: Worked their entire lives, and they said, well, what it comes down to is the fact that I believe that Democrats will have more big government programs than Republicans, and it's that simple.
1: Well, and when you see what's going on right now, you look at the opportunity that the Democrats saw in that housing bill.
0: Yeah.
1: And because they don't have to have the language, because it was pointed out, and I didn't go through the entire bill, but it was pointed out, well, there wasn't a lot of public money for basically what the original idea, what the Democrats wanted, was a lot of public single-family homes, public-owned, public housing, single-family homes, not apartment buildings, right? Single-family homes, public housing. And so from what I read, that money didn't get through. Doesn't matter. You've opened the door to what? More affordable housing, and government is the answer. And if you've got Elizabeth Warren and Donald Trump working together on something to make it happen, this is the problem with the Republican Party. And it wasn't. He's not the only Republican, of course. The votes had to be there, and they were.
0: But when you look at government housing, huge failure. When you look at government involvement in the mortgage industry, which is private homes.
1: Right.
0: Complete and total disaster in 2008, 2009, yep, which would not have happened if the government hadn't got involved in it.
1: And right now, they're still trying to promote more of that.
0: I know. We are Red Eye Radio.
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11: A better life with Dr. Sanjay Gupta.
12: By age 35, two-thirds of American men will experience some degree of noticeable hair loss. And by age 50, about 85% of men will have significantly thinning hair. That's according to the American Hair Loss Association. Now, one dermatologist explained that hair loss can either be genetic or it can be triggered by stress, illness, surgery, medications, major life events. No matter the cause, a lot of men, understandably, are frustrated by hair loss because it seems like a loss of control. You can take great care of your scalp by all sorts of expensive lotions and potions, but that might not matter. There are some tried and true medications that might work, like minoxidil or finasteride. But another solution is just shaving it off, and I've heard more and more how liberating this can be for a lot of guys. That's the ultimate control of their appearance. I'm Dr. Sanjay Gupta, helping you live a better life.
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0: McNamara. I just saw this on X from Joel Pollack.
1: Yeah.
0: After last night. I hope our liberal Democrat friends have learned you are not safe from these left-wing nuts. You don't like Trump. You don't like Republicans. You don't like conservatives. But these DSA, Democrat Socialist of America extremists, they are coming for you. And you have no other friends. Unite yeah. with us or it's done.
2: No, I mean, that's really the answer. That's what I was basically what I was saying when people say, well, my friends who are Democrats don't agree with them. But if they vote for them, they do.
0: Yeah.
2: If they vote for the party and support the party, they support all of this. Because
0: there hasn't been a vocal uprising about right. how radical there is, the Democratic exactly, Party has become.
2: Exactly. There is not a movement to squash this. It's quite right. the opposite. The momentum is going further in the opposite direction. You cannot stop this train.

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10: The votes are cast. I'm Chris DeMeo, Fox News. President Trump visited a Mack truck facility in Battleground, Pennsylvania on Tuesday as Republicans and Democrats remain focused on the upcoming midterm elections. The president making the case for his tariffs and that they're helping bring factories back to the U.S.
11: All American roads will be filled with American trucks very shortly. Very few people are able to compete with us anymore. They used to rip us off. It was like we were a bunch of babies.
10: The visit comes as polls suggest the majority of Americans disapprove of the president's handling of the economy. Secretary of State Marco Rubio visiting the United Arab Emirates as he meets with Gulf allies to discuss the U.S.-Iran peace deal. The secretary says that groundwork has been laid out, but a lot of work remains.
12: I think there is a framework and an outline upon which we can make real progress. I think good groundwork was laid over the last 72 hours, but a lot of work remains to be done, and we want to hear from our partners. We want to make sure that their views are taken into account, and we understand their security concerns, their regional economic concerns as well.
10: President Trump says the Strait of Hormuz will stay open for now with no naval blockade.
13: President Trump touting this big number with oil tankers getting through the Strait of Hormuz one day after the Treasury Department issued a waiver allowing Iran to begin selling its oil and doing it in U.S. dollars for the first time in decades. Posting on social media about the overnight success getting these oil tankers through, saying 19 million barrels of oil flowed out of the Hormuz Strait yesterday, an all-time record. Oil prices are tumbling down and the world is a mud. much safer place. Now, before the war, every day about 20 million barrels of oil used to pass through the Strait of Hormuz.
10: Fox's Lucas Tomlinson. The U.S. is easing its restrictions on Iran's World Cup team. The Department of Homeland Security said Tuesday the squad could travel into the country 2 days before its next match. A department spokesman said the team will still be required to leave after Friday's match in Seattle. 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
10: Several states holding primaries on Tuesday. Progressive Democrats won big in New York, helped by the backing of Democratic Socialist Mayor Zoran Mamdani.
25: That's three big wins in three congressional House primaries by far-left candidates endorsed by Democratic Socialist Zoran Mamdani. For Mamdani, it solidifies his power in the Democratic Party and underscores the fact that he imposed major losses to the Democratic Party's establishment. In New York 13, Espaillat, the chair of the Hispanic Congressional Caucus, loses his seat to Mamdani-backed Democratic Socialist Daria Lisa Avila Chevalier. Chevalier wants to abolish ICE and prisons and says all deportations are wrong, even for convicted murderers. She led anti-Israel protests in Columbia University.
10: Fox's Brian Yenis in New York. These races were seen as a litmus test for the future of the Democratic Party and for Democratic Socialists to expand their influence toward others. South Carolina Attorney General Alan Wilson won the Republican primary runoff in the race for governor, defeating Lieutenant Governor Pamela Yvette. The House has given final approval to a broad-based bipartisan bill aimed at lowering the cost of housing. The legislation would reduce federal regulations, streamline environmental reviews, speed up the construction process, and curb the influence of corporate landlords by limiting their ability to purchase single-family homes. The Senate passed the measure on Monday. President Trump expected to sign it on Wednesday. The U.S. hitting Cuban state companies with new sanctions that some analysts say could spook foreign investors and deepen a severe economic crisis. Secretary of State Marco Rubio said the sanctions target five Cuban entities, including three linked business conglomerates run by Cuba's revolutionary armed forces. Stocks dropping on Tuesday, the Dow finishing down 45 points, the Nasdaq lost 579, and the S&P 500 dropped 100.
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1: Gary McNamara and Eric Hurley talk about everything from politics to social issues and news of the day. 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
2: All across America, we are Red Eye Radio. He is Eric Hurley and I'm Gary McNamara. Good morning. Thank you so much for being here.
3: Thank you.
2: This really didn't get as much publicity as it should have yesterday.
3: Yeah.
2: A Texas court sentenced eight individuals who were found guilty earlier this year of attacking a federal immigration facility in Texas to multiple decades in prison. Benjamin Song, the leader of the Antifa group, was sentenced to 100 years behind bars for his role in the attack on the Prairie Land Detention Center in Alvarado last 4th of July. We remember that. It's not too far from where I live.
3: Right.
2: Hop, skip, and a jump. The defendants who were convicted on terrorism charges in March set off fireworks and vandalized vehicles outside the detention facility and then opened fire on responding officers in what prosecutors described as a planned ambush. Song, who was convicted of shooting the police officer, received the longest sentence, followed by Maricela Rudo, who was sentenced to 70 years, Autumn Hill, who was sentenced to 50 years, along with Zachary Evitz, Savannah Batten, Megan Morse, Elizabeth Soto, Daniel Orlando Sanchez Estrada, were sentenced to 30 years. A ninth member of the group is set to be sentenced on July 1st. Prosecutors allege that all individuals are connected to Antifa, the decentralized far-left organization that President Trump designated as a domestic terrorist organization in 2025. The attackers drew on radical left ideology as they spray-painted police cars with ICE pig and possessed flags that read, "Fight fascism, fight the oligarchy." So there you go. The Washington Post reported that Song and Hill lived in a house in Dallas with several trans-identifying left-wing activists who were part of the local Antifa cell, the Washington Post reported. Song leveraged his military and martial arts background to train his roommates and other Dallas Antifa members in close-quarters combat, according to prosecutors. When police raided the house that Song and Hill lived in, they recovered firearms. Song's attorney insisted outside the courthouse that it was never intended that anybody get hurt.
3: Are you kidding me?
2: Wow.
3: Are you kidding me?
2: That's like the other case that's going to be appealed. I got mine blank here. The Austin murder. In McKinney.
3: Yeah.
2: The McKinney football.
3: Oh, yeah. The Austin Metcalf.
2: Thank you. Yeah. Right. You know, the attorney's coming in to appeal it and they're going to try to make it a race issue.
3: Well, which started right after the sentencing.
2: Right.
3: Outside the courtroom. That started, by family members. And, you know, that it was, again, you're not going to, they're going to try, but you're not going to win this. It was a very clear case and the jury found that.
2: Well, when I saw it yesterday, and here's a story, a group of well-known civil rights and criminal defense attorneys announced Monday that they are representing Carmelo Anthony pro bono in the appeal. According to the announcement, his appeal team will include a number of civil rights lawyers. Our appellate team has been retained following the conviction to conduct a fresh independent review of the trial record. The group said, "We recognize the profound loss suffered by one young man's family and uncertainty facing another. We extend our respect. Our responsibility is to determine whether legal error occurred and to ensure that every issue supported by the record is fully and vigorously presented on appeal." You and I both know where this is going.
3: Yeah. Yep. And it's...
2: Last week, the evidence from the murder trial was released. When you see it in its totality, when you see the evidence here, I don't know of any other... this is as clear-cut of a legitimate conviction as you could possibly get. Wasn't about race,
3: nope.
2: As we all know.
3: Nope.
2: And we all know, first thing I saw, well, this is going to be impossible. You're not going to be able to... This case was slam dunk. The only reason you're doing this, if you're leftist civil rights attorneys, is one reason and one reason only. And this is to make it a racial issue when it is not.
3: Right. And it's not going to work. Inside the courtroom, the evidence stays the same.
2: Yeah.
3: The witnesses don't waver.
2: But yeah, when you think about this, how shocking it was when this happened, and we have another the last incident that was done, the one we talked about a week ago.
3: Mm-hmm. Mm-hmm.
2: You've got groups that are being organized online.
3: Yeah,
2: to commit murder and acts of terror,
3: according to the authorities,
2: and that was the UFC
3: group,
2: one.
3: This group in Texas met online.
2: Yep. And I'm so glad that they threw the book at him.
3: Oh, yeah. You know, they didn't capture him for what? A week or two? Mm-hmm. It was days before they got him. I was surprised he was still in Dallas. But he was. They found him in North Dallas when they captured him. And yeah.
2: And in case people don't know what they were, the plan. I love the defense attorney. There was.
3: They didn't intend for anybody to get hurt. Are you kidding me?
2: Right.
3: They weren't carrying protest signs. They were carrying guns.
2: But it was. The loaded guns, Eric, were simply symbolic.
3: Wow. Yeah.
2: Of the oppression of the Icemen.
3: Who's the defense attorney? Alvin Bragg?
2: We all know what they did. They went and vandalized it, and they wanted the officers to come out.
3: Draw them out.
2: So they could shoot them from the woods.
3: Exactly.
2: We all know what they were attempting to do. What they did.
3: What they accomplished.
2: And luckily,
3: what they did.
2: Luckily, that one local officer wasn't killed.
3: Right.
2: And, you know, this should have been all over the news that these convictions were done. When you think about at any other time in our history, if something like that happened, it would be major news.
3: Oh my gosh, yeah.
2: Mainstream media, they're not going to cover it.
3: Right.
2: And it's important to know they were convicted and got severe jail sentences for doing it.
3: Yep.
2: Because you think about it, who just meets online?
3: Well, this is what we talked about then.
2: And then starts talking about committing acts of terrorism.
3: You know, we've talked about conspiracy versus similar mindset. And sometimes it involves conspiracy. But the similar mindset, to get a group of people who would all agree to take lives. And they didn't know each other beforehand.
2: No.
3: According to authorities. Yep. They met online, which tells you how widespread this is. And we have seen.
2: Yeah, you had a couple of them, though, that were all together beforehand.
3: Right. They knew a couple of them, but they met as a group online.
2: Right.
3: And so if you're talking about how many examples, assassination of Charlie Kirk, multiple assassination attempts of the current president,
2: the UFC.
3: Yeah.
2: UFC last week. That was.
3: Yeah.
2: And the UFC plot reminds me a lot of this.
3: It's also not getting enough attention. I do see it, but it's, you know, you got to look at what, and this is the other thing too.
2: It's almost become normalized.
3: No, this is what they do. This is how they, it is not anymore showing up with protest signs.
2: Like it's a DUI or something.
3: Right.
2: Lots of DUIs happen.
3: Right. And for them, for the people who are responsible for doing this, or attempting this, it's normal for them to do it. They feel like it's okay. Gunning down Brian Thompson in cold blood.
2: Yep.
3: Acceptable.
2: Acceptable, right.
3: We'll twist this any way we can. And instantly, the man they say shot Brian Thompson becomes a hero for the left. It's grotesque. But it's exactly where their mindset is. Because, as I've said, if you don't value life from the beginning, you won't value life anywhere along the way. And they don't. It's okay to take a life.
2: But I'm just glad that they believe. I'm just very, very happy that solid sentences were handed out here.
3: Yeah. Yeah.
2: You know, across the board.
3: Yep.
2: And the if you look at it, the original organizers of it,
3: yeah,
2: all of them got, you know, 50 years or more.
3: Yeah. Good.
2: To the leader who got 100 years.
3: 100 years. Yep. Good.
2: Which means hopefully he never gets out, or when the others get out, they'll be elderly.
3: Mm-hmm.
2: But it's not, I mean, it's just not acceptable. And that's the thing that bothers me. And you look at, you know, the evidence of becoming acceptable, and you look at Brian Thompson.
3: Yeah. Yeah.
2: The healthcare executive.
3: Right. Yep.
2: And you talk about, you know, what you want to know where the Democrat Socialists of America are going. It was AOC.
3: AOC said it.
2: Well, yeah, it's wrong, but you have to understand that when a claim is denied, people view that as an act of violence.
3: That's what she said.
2: She justified it. Whereas we know, if you're dealing with an insurance company, you always have recourse in civil court.
3: Right. Yep.
2: You have a recourse.
3: Right.
2: Because the thing was not, it wasn't a specific case of you denied me something that was in the contract.
3: Right.
2: It's simply, if insurance companies deny something, that's a crime, right, irrespective of whether you have it in the contract or not.
3: Right.
2: And it's simply, if we don't get everything that we want, then murder is justified.
3: Yeah.
2: And murder is sexy.
3: Well, no, for them, being a hero, look at the smirks on their faces when they're in courtrooms.
2: Mm-hmm.
3: Mangione thinks he's a rock star.
2: You know, I, as I've said before, I would never commit a crime, number one, because it's wrong, but more importantly, I'm in the system. Facial recognition. They will catch me. And I've said before that, no, I really wouldn't want to murder because it's so hard. I know a lot of comedians have done that one.
3: Mm-hmm.
2: Murder is hard.
3: Yeah.
2: But now that, you know, hey, you know, on the chicks front lately, might get me a couple of dates.
3: Well, if you like blue hair. And I don't mean like in your age group, blue hair. I mean, younger with blue hair.
2: So, Gary, what you're saying is you're looking for insane women. Well, they can be fun.
3: Well,
2: no, but seriously,
3: they honestly do create heroes. They cheer each other in these moments. Where's the outrage?
2: I know.
3: Of the taking of lives, or the attempting of taking of lives. Where is the outrage? People just blink and look away.
2: Well, you know, it's an insurance company. Well, you know, it is ICE.
3: What? Yeah. Yeah.
2: The hell are you talking about?
3: No, I mean, it has become totally insane. In the case of Charlie Kirk, he's a guy who was, heaven forbid, talking.
2: Yeah.
3: That's all he ever did.
2: Yep.
3: Was talked. That's it. words.
2: And I love the people on the left that said, well, you know, he was quite controversial. So are you. Who is it?
3: Who isn't?
2: Who isn't in the media? You and I talk about this all the time.
3: People disagree all the time.
2: You and I talk about, I don't believe I hold one radical position.
3: No.
2: But as we know, there are people that view the fact that we don't have radical positions as the evidence that we're radical.
3: Yeah.
2: Doesn't matter. You're not on my side. You're radical.
3: Right.
2: And therefore, your life doesn't count as much as mine.
3: Right. No, that's their mindset.
2: We are Red Eye Radio.
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0: We are Red Eye Radio. He is Eric Carlin. I'm Gary McNamara. And this little button there, Gary, is the on and off button.
1: Yeah, that's what that does. Turn the microphone on so people can actually hear you. Yeah.
0: You ready for our audio cut of the day? Got to play it one more time.
1: All right. Let's play it.
0: Because this isn't like New York City, mm-hmm. where the Democrat mm-hmm. Socialists of America are just like, hey, United States sucks. Let's destroy it. You got like Tallarico here in Texas trying to ride the fine line.
1: Yeah, yeah.
0: All right. So here we go.
1: All right.
0: Here's the latest that the Republicans are using against him.
2: Yeah, and that's, you know, I always think of myself as a Christian who hates Christianity.
0: Yep.
2: Right.
0: Now, the only thing.
1: Yeah.
0: The only thing that would make sense on, you know, to have that kind of explanation.
1: Right.
0: Would be for me to say something like, I'm a Buffalo Bills fan who hates the Bills.
1: No, that I get.
0: Because they've never won a Super Bowl.
1: That I get. That I certainly understand. Yeah.
0: And many people would not accept that explanation from me either.
1: Yeah, probably not. But
0: it's just, it's hilarious because I don't know when he said it. I know that the Fox headline was hilarious.
1: Yeah.
0: You know, the Fox head. That's where I first saw it. And I died laughing because of how they run. I'm trying to find it. I got it in my pile of stuff here. Where is it? Yeah. Okay. Oh, there's the other thing that he said. He said his imagination, Tallarico says his imagination is limited by his white maleness. That's the other thing. We'll have that coming up. Plus, Trump promoting national constitutional carry.
1: Oh.
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6: Fox News, I'm Sue Guzman. NATO Secretary General Mark Rutte will meet with President Trump today to discuss Iran.
7: I think the president is doing exactly what is needed, degrading Iran's nuclear capability. Could you imagine if Iran would get its hands on the nuclear weapon?
6: Rutte with Fox's Brett Baer. He says he fully supports the president, calling Iran an exporter of chaos. Three congressional candidates endorsed by Democratic Socialist Mayor Zohra Mamdani sweeping the primaries Tuesday, including two who bested longtime Democratic incumbents. Earlier, President Trump warned what could happen if Democrats take back control of Congress.
8: They voted against no tax on overtime, and if they got into office, you will have all of those taxes and all of that money that you're saving, including the big savings on Social Security.
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5: And he is Eric Harley, and I'm Gary McNamara. 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All right, so there it is. Talarico says he hates Christianity in unearthed interview with a transgender Latinx theologian. Now, this happened a couple of years ago when he did the interview, but it also relates. And we said, wow, these hyphenated labels now. But he's come up with the ultimate one. A Christian who hates Christianity is what Talarico said he was. But this was in the same interview.
7: Yeah.
5: Texas Democratic Senate hopeful James Talarico once said that the trans, queer, Latinx activist theologian was a major source of inspiration for his political philosophy in praising Roberto Espinoza. Talarico said, "I told you I was a boring, straight, cis white man and added Presbyterian to spice it up. My imagination is also just limited by my own background and identity." In 2020, Talarico said, "White skin gives me and every white American immunity from the virus, but we spread it wherever we go through our words, our actions, and our system. We don't have to be showing symptoms like a white hood or a Confederate flag to be contagious. The only cure is diagnosing the virus within ourselves and taking dramatic actions to contain the spread," he said. "The first small step is proclaiming loudly and unequivocally that Black Lives Matter." He later said that his anti-white comments were taken out of context. It's now backing off on all of this, but it's like, sorry, it doesn't work. All I have to say is, what a confused young man.
7: He seems very confused.
5: He seems like a confused nutcase.
7: I want to go with him to a barbecue place and ask for the vegan plate.
5: That was still hilarious, though.
7: You know, it's
5: I'm not a vegan. I eat meat all the time. Look at me eat meat here. I'm eating meat here. No, you're the one that wanted your campaign to go vegan.
7: Yeah. And then I want
5: to said it.
7: Then I want to take him to church and have him talk to the pastor about how he hates Christianity.
5: Well, you know, there's a bunch of these left wing churches that really aren't churches.
7: Hmm.

0: know, they're really not establishment. You know, they're just okay. We want, you know what that means when he says this, when he says, I'm a Christian who hates Christianity. He's saying, I want to change Christianity. He doesn't believe in it.
1: Right.
0: That's what it means.
1: Yeah.
0: I want Christianity to evolve to my beliefs.
1: But he's saying the Bible is wrong.
0: Yeah.
1: I just want to take the popcorn while he tells that to the pastor or the Pope or anybody else.
0: So here we go. Trump said yesterday that his administration is working on a national right to carry legislation, a comment that could signal White House support for a proposal that would dramatically expand firearm carry rights across the United States. While speaking in Pennsylvania, he recognized National Rifle Association President Bill Bockenberg in the crowd, saying the organization has endorsed him since the beginning because he saved the Second Amendment. Trump then asked the attendees whether they supported national right to carry legislation before adding, yeah, we're working on it. You know, it's interesting. If you would have ever told me, because the gun control movement, when I first became a radio talk show host in 89 in the early 90s, was as strong as it ever was.
1: Oh, yeah.
0: It really was.
1: Yeah.
0: If you would have ever told me that by the time, you know, that I went from a young man to an old codger.
1: Yeah.
0: That you would have 29 states with constitutional carry, I would have said no way.
1: Yeah.
0: Isn't that amazing?
1: Yeah.
0: That with all of the rhetoric about gun control, that 29 states, the majority of states, have constitutional carry.
1: That's crazy.
0: It really is. I mean, it's unbelievable. It's good.
1: No, it's great.
0: It's great.
1: I never thought it would happen. Not that many.
0: No, neither did I. And so what I wonder is this is a constitutional legal question that sits in the back of my mind.
1: Mm-hmm.
0: For example, freedom of speech is set really by, you know, it's because it's been tested so much by the Supreme Court.
1: Yeah.
0: And we have it all the time. If you try to violate it, they'll come after you. Mm-hmm. Same with civil rights.
1: Mm-hmm.
0: Sometimes the Second Amendment is treated like, quote, abortion rights. I put that in quotes.
1: Mm-hmm.
0: And it's where, okay, the states can do what they want. And I'm like, why for the Second Amendment? Why isn't there a standard? Unless this is what Trump is after. Pass this bill, send it to the Supreme Court. Because it's I know a lot of states would say, no, we get to set. No, you don't. On federal rights, you do not get to, you don't get to set it.
1: Right.
0: You know, when you look, for example, at illegal search and seizure, the Supreme Court has said that, for example, DUI roadblocks are okay as long as you stop everybody.
1: Mm-hmm.
0: You can't pick and choose. As long as you stop everybody. But there are states that have said, no, we're gonna go beyond that. You know, we're going to sit there and say, no, we're not going to have, you can't have a roadblock. States have said that violates their constitution.
1: Right.
0: So they're technically giving you more rights than has been set out by the Supreme Court.
1: Yeah.
0: In legal precedent.
1: Right.
0: And that's where I look at the Second Amendment. The Second Amendment is not abortion, for example. There was never any legislation to pass abortion. Abortion does not exist anywhere in the Bill of Rights.
1: Right.
0: As we know. And the Supreme Court said, you know, when, and the left lied or is clueless about what they said, they're fascist. No, they're not. They weren't fascists in the Dobbs decision at all.
1: No.
0: What they said was the last Supreme Court saying abortion should be legal created law that does not exist.
1: Right.
0: There's been no federal government legislation to legalize abortion. And if there isn't, and if it doesn't appear in the Constitution, you can't say constitutionally you have that right when it doesn't exist, is not mentioned. You can't do that. Second Amendment's different. It's mentioned. It's the Second Amendment.
1: Yep.
0: That's how you know it's mentioned, because it's called the Second Amendment.
1: Right.
0: Which specifically is about that. Now, it doesn't go into details, which is where the courts come in. But I look at it and I just say, if you look at the precedent that has been set over certain rights, where it becomes a law of the land, what the standard is. And we've talked about the standard in different constitutional issues. Why isn't there one on the Second Amendment? We know you can't completely ban guns, but does, if Trump, if they could pass this and get this passed to have constitutional carry, and then, of course, the left will fight it, it goes to the Supreme Court. The Supreme Court says it's constitutional. Is the Supreme Court saying the law's constitutional, or the Second Amendment says this is a minimum standard? How do you get to that? And by the way, I know I'm jumping here and there on this because this just popped into my mind a little while ago when I saw it, well, before the show. So there's a lot of questions that I have, probably a lot of legal things that I haven't thought of that might put a spoke in my argument or put something in between the spokes of my argument.
1: No, maybe.
0: But does that make sense?
1: Yeah.
0: When I say, you know, because it's so clear the Second Amendment exists, other things that we say are rights don't exist.
1: Well, you know.
0: We don't say it. Others.
1: Right. Well, and that's it. I think the intent by the administration is to have the Supreme Court hash this out. Because there's no other ruling, because there will be a challenge, a set of challenges. I'm just guessing, I don't know, out of the thin blue, Illinois, New York, California. And their attorneys general will all file cases. And it can't be anything but a broad ruling. If the Supreme Court takes that up, which I think they would.
0: Well, they could simply say that law is constitutional and not make a overall broad assumption that, you know, that there's a minimum standard that all states have to uphold based on their interpretation of the Second Amendment. They would simply be saying this law is legal.
1: Right, which would be a broad ruling.
0: Yes, it would be. It would apply to all.
1: It wouldn't be just one particular case. It would say this law is legal, and so it applies.
0: Well, it would be a broad ruling on the law that the law applies to everyone.
1: Right.
0: It's not a broad ruling on actually the constitutionality of the Second Amendment. It would be a broad ruling that is constitutional to have carry across the nation.
1: Right, for that law itself. And, man, I can't wait. The question is, can you get it done?
0: Here's an interesting thing, just politically. All the 29 states that have constitutional carry, has there been a massive increase in shootings?
1: I have not seen any.
0: I haven't heard the left use that argument.
1: Yeah. Yeah. I haven't seen any data that says that. No, I mean, think about in the wake of mass shootings, what has happened? What have we seen in modern years, in recent years? Since you and I have been doing this, more and more people who support the Second Amendment.
0: Yeah.
1: Whether they practice their Second Amendment rights or not.
0: Well, because it make, you know why? Self-interest. It makes sense.
1: Yeah.
0: I don't want you to have a gun, but I should have a gun so I can protect myself.
1: Right.
0: Why? Mm-hmm. Because cops can't. Well, that's what the cops are there for. Well,
1: yeah.
0: Here's the thing about the Democrat Socialists of America.
1: Now they want to get rid of the cops.
0: They want to get rid of all the cops.
1: Yeah.
0: So are they not, by default, saying everybody should be armed? Or do we just let the criminals win?
1: Well, I think it's, you know, what I said yesterday, and that is they'll have their police.
0: Oh, no.
1: Yeah.
0: All right, now I'm thinking Demolition Man.
1: Or the Germans call them the Gestapo.
0: Okay.
1: You fall in line or else.
0: Oh, Plattner's Army.
1: Yeah, exactly.
0: Plattner's Law Enforcement Force.
1: Yeah, at Fort Plattner, that's what they'll be training for.
0: Fort Plattner. Jeez.
1: Oh, my gosh.
0: Ugh.
1: Yeah.
0: We are Red Eye Radio.
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20: By age 35, two-thirds of American men will experience some degree of noticeable hair loss. And by age 50, about 85% of men will have significantly thinning hair. That's according to the American Hair Loss Association. Now, one dermatologist explained that hair loss can either be genetic or it can be triggered by stress, illness, surgery, medications, major life events. No matter the cause, a lot of men, understandably, are frustrated by hair loss because it seems like a loss of control. You can take great care of your scalp by all sorts of expensive lotions and potions, but that might not matter. There are some tried and true medications that might work, like minoxidil or finasteride. But another solution is just shaving it off, and I've heard more and more how liberating this can be for a lot of guys. That's the ultimate control of their appearance. I'm Dr. Sanjay Gupta, helping you live a better life.
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0: We are Red Eye Radio. He's Eric Hurley, and I'm Gary McNamara. All right, that was funny that Ron came up with about James Tallarico, who said he's a Christian who hates Christianity.
1: So therefore, he's the Antichrist. Well, I mean, technically, that's what we're talking about here.
0: He's a Christian who hates Christianity.
1: Yeah.
0: You're the Antichrist.
1: Yes. Yeah. Why? Do they listen to themselves talking? It's just weird. It's just bizarre. And they're winning. They're winning elections. Seriously.
0: Yep.
1: I don't know if the problem is that we legalized it or that we didn't legalize it enough. Whatever that means. Because it has just gotten so bizarre politically. If you're thinking about getting into a political war room for the Democrats, where do you start? What do you sit down with and go, okay, here's what we're doing now. How do you get even more and more radical? They will.
0: They have,
1: and they do it all the time. My brain just won't get there. I don't know what's next. Wow.
0: Well, whatever it is, it won't surprise us.
1: It won't surprise us for sure.

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7: A sharp turn to the left. I'm Sue Guzman, Fox News. Progressive Democrats, backed by New York City's socialist mayor, winning their primary races Tuesday, including two who bested longtime Democratic incumbents. Fox's Brian Yenis.
8: That's three big wins in three congressional House primaries by far-left candidates endorsed by Democratic socialist Zohran Mamdani. For Mamdani, it solidifies his power in the Democratic Party and underscores the fact that he imposed major losses to the Democratic Party's establishment. In New York 13, Espaillat, the chair of the Hispanic Congressional Caucus, loses his seat to Mamdani-backed Democratic socialist Daria Lisa Avila Chevalier. Chevalier wants to abolish ICE and prisons and says all deportations are wrong, even for convicted murderers. She led anti-Israel protests at Columbia University.
7: In South Carolina, Attorney General Alan Wilson, the winner of the GOP runoff election for governor, defeating Lieutenant Governor Pamela Evett. Ron denying claims by Vice President J.D. Vance that nuclear inspectors will be allowed back into the country. And President Trump is disputing Iran's claim, saying those inspections will happen.
9: The president also says major progress has been made following the U.S. military's actions against Iran. Meantime, Iran's president says discussions about the regime's missiles program is off the table. Also, the IDF says it killed two Hezbollah militants in southern Lebanon who crossed into the security zone. And Rubio went on to say that this is an issue that will be addressed at the appropriate time during these negotiations.
7: Fox's Christina Coleman, the head of UN's nuclear agency, signaled Wednesday that Iran's nuclear energy enrichment sites would be visited by his inspectors. And President Trump set to sign a sweeping housing affordability bill into law today aimed at increasing housing supply, limiting the ability of large institutional investors. 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
7: Deliberation set to begin today in the trial of the man accused of sparking one of the most destructive wildfires in Los Angeles history. Fox's Kristen Goodwin is more.
21: Prosecutors telling the court Jonathan Rinderknecht was fueled by rage against the rich when he set a fire in the Pacific Palisades on New Year's Day 2025, citing an interview he had with investigators and cell phone data. Defense attorneys again arguing fireworks could have sparked the fire, stressing Rinderknecht tried to stop it by calling 911 when he saw it break out and alleging he's a scapegoat for the LA Fire Department. Failure to fully extinguish the initial inferno, which was put out but smoldered underground, reigniting days later amid high winds to become the Palisades Fire. The 30-year-old has pleaded not guilty to charges including destruction of property by means of fire. If convicted on all counts, he could face up to 45 years in federal prison. Kristen Goodwin, Fox News.
7: 12 people were killed in the Palisades Fire, which destroyed 7,000 structures. President Trump visiting a Mack truck facility in Pennsylvania yesterday. It's both parties race to see who will control Congress after the midterms. President touting the economy and falling oil prices and cited the manufacturing revival under his leadership. Fox's Nate Boyd.
22: Before taking the stage, Trump toured the Mack truck facility. This is after Mack Defense, a subsidiary of Mack Trucks, just received a $47 million contract to continue making dump trucks for the military. Today, Trump promised to continue producing and protecting American jobs, and he says affordability is only set to improve.
7: And recent polls find the majority of Americans disapprove of the president's handling of the economy. And a heat wave in parts of Europe, with France reporting its hottest day ever, prompting the Eiffel Tower and the Louvre Museum to restrict hours. Forecasters say the heat is expected to stick around through the weekend. Red alerts have also been issued in Spain and...
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0: Now, it's Red Eye Radio. Gary McNamara and Eric Harley talk about everything from politics to social issues and news of the day. Whether you're up late or you're just starting your day, welcome to the show from the Relief Factor Studios. 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
28: 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He is Eric Harley and I'm Gary McNamara. Good morning. Welcome.
1: Hi.
2: You know, we had said yesterday, because we had read a couple of articles saying, well, there's this great debate going on in the Democratic Party about, this great, split between the Democratic Socialists of America and everybody else. And we said, no, the Democratic Socialists of America are taking over, and that's sort of, you know, the Democratic Party, slowly but surely. It's the direction of where they're going. We look at New York City, and you can say, well, New York City has gone full communist. But as we all know, when you look at Bernie Sanders, when you look at AOC, when you look at Plattner, when you look at what's going on in New York City and other New York races from yesterday, clearly, as we said, that's the direction, that's the momentum of the Democratic Party. But it gets you into moments like this, though. I mean, this is the problem, because there it looks like they're not trying to moderate. In Texas, for example, Tallarico's trying to come across as a moderate, and then stuff comes up.
1: Audio appears.
2: Here he is. 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Interviewed James Tallarico, running here in the state of Texas for the Senate as a Democrat. Here we go.
1: All right.
3: Yeah, and that's, you know, I always think of myself as a Christian who hates Christianity.
1: Yep.
3: Right? And like...
13: So, a vegan who eats barbecue and a Christian who hates Christianity.
2: Right. That is unsuccessfully trying to walk the tightrope.
13: Boo Christianity!
1: Hey, dude, you're in Texas.
2: You know?
1: Wow.
2: I'm a God-fearing person, but you know something? The problem is God.
1: Yeah.
13: We shouldn't fear him.
2: Now the headline in Fox News is even better.
13: Oh, wait, I called him a him. Now I'm in trouble.
1: Wait. Let's go to God's social media page and see what his pronouns are.
2: Okay. Here's the headline.
1: I can't find his LinkedIn page. Yeah,
2: here's the headline from about Tallarico. Tallarico says he hates Christianity in unearthed interview with transgender Latinx theologian. The hell is a transgender Latinx theologian?
1: I don't know.
2: How does that differentiate you from a regular theologian? You know?
1: What? Okay, I want to see...
2: You theologian, you. Oh, apparently theologian is not the problem with that.
1: Right, no, that's...
13: No, what I want to see is... I want to know what... And I'm going to ask the people at Guinness... Not the beer company, the world record people. Or the beer company.
2: You can ask both.
13: I don't care. What's the longest hyphenated that liberals have used to describe a person? I want to know.
2: Go to AI.
13: I want to know.
2: You can find that in AI.
13: How long they have to tell you everything about the person before they tell you about the person.
2: Yeah.
13: My gosh. Wow. Okay. And they're still going with that Latinx thing, huh?
2: Yeah.
13: Really? Wow. That sounds like a box of tissues in Del Rio.
2: Not going to give that one up.
13: Yeah. All my friends from Del Rio, I'm telling you right now, laughed at that so hard, all my buddies. We have a group that we've been in friends since grade school. We get together. We try to get together every year. We just got together a few months ago. And I remember when that Latinx thing started, my gosh, they were laughing. It was the hardest laughter I'd seen in a long time. Latinx. What's this supposed to be? Cause one of the guys was saying, like, remember we were saying at first Latinx?
2: Yeah.
13: We were saying it wrong.
2: Yeah.
13: You know, apparently.
2: Well, that's because we were on this very early on. It was like Antifa.
13: We were saying Antifa.
2: And because anti-fascist. Right.
13: Exactly.
2: Right, exactly. But even though an anti-fascist is a fascist, as we know.
1: Right. Yes.
2: Forget about how to pronounce the word. They do everything wrong with words.
1: Yes. Exactly.
2: The pronunciation is wrong. The definition is wrong.
1: Right. This entire thing, it's shaping up. This is the very clear definition of the cultures of where we are as states. You know, you look at what happened in New York. All right. Mamdani's people win. And did you expect anything else?
2: Well, it's what we said yesterday. I mean, there really isn't. There may be a quiet, very small debate going on in the Democrat Party, but those people are being pushed out.
1: Oh,
2: as you saw with Goldman.
1: Yeah. Right.
2: I'm going to see what the he was down by 30 at one point.
1: Mm-hmm.
2: This is Representative Goldman. Remember, he was all part of the, you know, he was one of the impeachment counsels and constantly pounding on Trump.
1: Right.
2: Day in and day out. He was what we called one of the pit bulls.
1: Yeah.
2: And Adam Schiff.
1: Yeah.
2: Were the pit bulls. Pit bulls. Pit bulls. And he got annihilated.
1: Yeah.
2: Last night. Why? He's not a racist.
1: Yeah, right.
2: I mean, if there's anything that clear after the Plattner victory, you know, where it's like, hey, let's actually go for a Nazi. If you're looking for some type of consistency coming, when you look, for example, in the Northeast in this country, you know, that's where it's going.
1: Yeah, yeah, exactly.
2: But you know, Jonathan Turley, I was reading yesterday, he said, oh my God, he said, Goldman talking about, you know, he got kicked out of the coffee shop or whatever.
1: Right, right.
2: We'll read it later on. You know, you look at it and it's like Goldman is completely unacceptable now for the Democratic Party. Why? He's not an anti-Semite. He supports, as a Jew, he supports Israel.
1: Yeah.
2: Now quietly he supports it.
1: Right.
2: He's not out there saying this is ridiculous what we're doing.
1: Right.
2: But quietly he supports it. He doesn't go overboard in doing it.
1: But remember, that's the whole thing. Silence is violence for them.
2: Not overboard by the Democrat standard, not by my standard. I want to make that clear.
1: Right, right. Silence is violence. If you're not if Goldman's not going to be a loud anti-Semite, you know, he's going the opposite direction, though. This is the problem. We know why Kamala didn't choose Shapiro. We know why.
2: Yep.
1: Shapiro, by the way, was the choice that everybody thought and looked at and said, look, a governor that, and by the way, he wasn't a moderate, but some of the media were calling him a moderate, the whole thing. Nope. Sorry. And remember the story that came out about him? Asked him if he was secretly working for the Israelis during the interview process for Kamala's campaign, Governor Shapiro.
2: Oh, yeah.
1: That was, this is where they are.
2: Yeah.
1: You have to be an anti-Semite.
2: Yep. Wow. Right now, with 95% of the vote in District 10, Lander is up 65.9 to 34.1, almost 32 points over Goldman. And what's Goldman's sin as a Democrat?
1: It's not an anti-Semite.
2: Not an anti-Semite racist. I mean, it's just taken full control of the Democratic Party. In the Northeast, in Michigan, that was talked about, you know, yesterday, to what's going on in Michigan, and you just look at it, and it's just like, this is where they're going.
1: No, this is it.
2: This is where the Democratic Party is going. full bore communist racist.
13: Yes.
2: That's where they're going.
13: Yes. You know, the
2: communist racist Nazi.
13: I have to throw Nazi in there. Exactly.
2: It's really when you look at it.
13: Yeah, Trump is still Hitler. I don't know where it goes from here. But I said after October 7th, there's a solid line on one side, radicals, on the other side, everybody else. And the Democratic Party are the radicals. And they, after October 7th, proudly put on display their anti-Semitism all across the U.S. And now it is part of the basis of their party. You don't qualify. I mean, we knew that. Again, when Kamala overlooked Shapiro and said, no.
2: No, but I think you made the best point. When they brought him into vet him.
13: Yeah, they asked him.
2: Are you working for Israel?
13: Are you secretly working for Israel? Are you an Israeli spy?
2: I know. So you look at, you know, when we talk about it, we've talked about identity politics, where they judge people by groups and not individuals. And you have had many Democrats, fewer now, because they're basically, you know, they've been basically pushed to the side. But you had Democrats over the last 10 years say, we got to stop the identity politics, which is judging people by groups and not individuals. That's gone. You have the radical transgender movement, the most misogynist and sexist policy that's been institutionalized, by a political party in my lifetime.
13: Yeah.
2: As misogynist and sexist as you can get. And now the anti-Semitism, the support for communism and wild support for a Nazi.
13: Yeah.
2: Yeah. Senate candidate.
13: Right.
2: I mean, it's just, we're not making this up. This is reality right now.
13: This is reality right now.
2: And how do we know? Because the old time Democrats are going, you know, the ones that have been pushed to the side, where the hell is this going?
13: Right. Yeah. Look, it's, and I've had a couple of people who are, I don't know, they really don't describe themselves in email, who have said they have lots of friends who are Democrats who are not radicals. This has happened in recent days. They're not radicals. They're not the ones, because we were going over their, basically, the new communist agenda stuff, which we'll have to revisit. Of course, and because people won't believe it. It's going to be like the Obama thing, the interview with the San Francisco Chronicle from 2008, that people won't believe it. It's actually there, and that this is what they're promoting. This is what they officially want to do and dismantle the Constitution and all of it that comes along with it. But
2: these folks reaching out to me
13: are saying they're friends, you know, they're not radicals. But here's the difference. If you're voting for them, then you are. On one side, the radicals. On the other side, everybody else. If you're supporting them politically, then you are radical.
2: I told you a couple of weeks ago about a boss from a long, long time ago who hired me. He was liberal, but he always said, I'm not an insane liberal. Mm-hmm. And he was egging me on a few weeks ago. We don't talk that much, but we message each other. Everything's cordial. Really love their family and everything else. Mm-hmm. But he always said, I remember because he was talking about, you know, an SUV. Yeah, I still drive an SUV, whatever. I mean, I'm not a crazy, but this goes back decades upon decades ago.
13: Yeah.
2: And he said, oh, you're going to vote for, what's going on with Tallarico, whatever. You're going to vote for Tallarico? And I went, when I talked about it on the air, I was cutting the lawn, you know, I was doing stuff. And I said, you know, and I just didn't get back to him. He goes, what's going on? How come you won't do it? What do you support now? I'm like, wow, he's really egging me on here.
13: Right.
2: It caught me off guard.
13: Right.
2: And I just laid out why I can't vote for the Democrats. And I talked about the radical transgender movement. I talked about the sexism and misogyny of it. Mm-hmm. Talked about the, you know, uh, about, uh, identity politics, and even use the examples. You know, this person, this, or you've got to stop judging people by groups. Laid out the Democrats that said it,
1: right,
2: and then talked about anti-Semitism. And he just, you know, wrote something, whatever. It wasn't even, I don't even remember what it was. Then about an hour went by, and he writes back to me. He goes, on further thought, did you copy and paste what you sent me?
1: Wow.
2: You know,
1: this is, again, a reminder, he knows what you do for a living.
2: Right. He said, he hired me.
1: I know.
2: He said, did you copy and paste this, like, from the MAGA handbook or something like that?
1: Yeah.
2: And I laid out to him what I don't like about the Republican Party.
1: Right.
2: And that I've been, you know, an independent, even though I have voted exclusively in Republican primaries and for Republican candidates.
1: Right.
2: Since then, but the Republican Party is not conservative enough for me. I laid that all out. He goes, did you copy and paste that from the MAGA Bible or something like that?
1: Yeah. Okay.
2: And I was just saying, the point was, he could not accept that that's where the Democratic Party is.
1: Right.
2: So he might still be more of a moderate. He just will not accept, and I wonder if that's the case.
1: Oh, yeah.
2: He will not accept the fact that that's where the Democratic Party is going. He views that as...
1: He doesn't believe what you're telling him about the Democrats. Okay, that makes sense. Yeah.
2: We are Red Eye Radio.
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2: We are on our radio. He's Eric Carly, and I'm Gary McNamara. So, yeah, I really think, you know, when you talk about some of the emails you've gotten where, you know, people say, well, my Democrat friends aren't as, you know, wild and crazy as that. Well, talk to them and ask them if they'll actually defend it and go through all the different things.
1: Yeah.
2: And you get a blank stare. Because I have not found one Democrat, and I know a lot.
1: Yeah. Yeah.
2: That will
1: yeah.
2: actually argue any of these points. They'll just throw back at you, well, you're just, you know, you're a right-wing talk show host, and yeah. so you're just throwing... Yeah. Yeah. They won't actually debate the issues. They throw the labels back at you.
1: Yeah,
2: their right. defense is, you know, where I stand on, you know, where I stand on the issues. And it, but it doesn't matter. It doesn't matter if I say I criticize the Republican Party all the time. They're not as concerned. Well, you're a conservative then. And as a conservative, you're intolerant of what? Explain. Well, right. I'm just done with this. I'm not going to get into an argument with you. And they turn around and they walk away and I'm just smiling.
1: Yeah.
2: I'm like, no, we're just having a discussion. I'm not right. angry.
1: Right.
2: I'm not angry at you or anything.
1: Right. No.
2: And so I really think there's a huge segment of Democrats, especially in the Heartland, that are in complete denial.
1: Right.
2: They're in the denial stage right now.
1: No, I think they are.
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31: News. I'm Chris DeMeo. The Senate approves a war powers resolution to block U.S. military action in Iran.
32: This war is disgusting, and we hate it, and it should be ended immediately.
31: Senate Minority Leader Chuck Schumer. It's the 10th time the Senate has tried to advance a war powers resolution, but this time more Republicans voted for the bill, expressing concerns about the war and the deal the president struck with Iran. President Trump set to meet today with NATO Secretary General Mark Rutte, where Iran will likely be part of the conversation. Rutte says NATO countries agree with the president's handling of Iran.
33: You see now massively European allies pre-positioning their assets close to the strait, so to be able to help, for example, when it comes to demining.
31: Rutte appearing on Fox's special report with Brett Baer. 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
5: 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I did mention that I'm traveling this week. In fact, I'm heading out later this morning, heading to the airport for the 44th annual Shell Rotel Super Rigs. This is incredible. 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And I couldn't be more excited. 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
4: Yeah. You go have your fun.
5: Oh man.
4: You go play and have fun. And I'll sit here and continue just to shovel away in the coal mine.
5: You know, it's both work and fun. It is, because we judge, rain or shine. And hopefully there's only a little bit of rain. It looks like Thursday is going to be good, but usually it's fairly hot, but

0: It's so much fun looking at these cool rigs. It really is. I've been doing it again. This is my 26th year, and it's a ton of fun. So you're welcome. And we also, man, there's so much going on out there. It's just I don't get to take in all of the fun because we're working as judges. But if you're a spectator or a driver, you can take it all in for all 3 days. It's pretty cool.
1: And I'll be suffering here.
0: Yeah.
1: Am I protesting too much?
0: Probably. You can come with me. Come on out.
1: All right. Is it going to be hot?
0: Bristol, according to the forecast, is mid-80s. I think Thursday is going to be 85, but then it's going to cool down. We may have some rain on Saturday. I've at Super Rigs 1 year, we were in Florida, not far from Orlando. The first tropical storm of the season came in, and we were judging trucks in pouring rain. I mean, a tropical storm. The winds weren't bad. So as tropical storms go, Florida probably was like, nah, this isn't a big storm. And the first truck that pulled up was a yellow Peterbilt with a hurricane mural on the hood.
1: Wow.
0: I'm not even joking.
1: That's cool.
0: The name of the truck was Riding the Storm Out.
1: That's cool.
0: And the trucker was there with his family, his daughter and his wife. And we were knee deep in water, but we loved every second of it. I mean, there was no lightning or anything, no heavy winds. Rain, you sometimes will pause the judging line depending on how long the rain's going to take. But, it looks like the weather's going to be mostly in the 80s.
1: Cool. Well, yeah. I can't go. I have a chlorine generator system being put in my pool today. Actually replacing the old chlorine generation system.
0: All right. Well,
1: so
0: yeah,
1: this is when, you know, what I'm figuring is, you know, it's really amazing.
0: Mm-hmm.
1: I remember 20 years ago right now, the advice you were giving me when I was setting up the mortgage and everything else at this time.
0: Yeah. Wow. Yeah. How long? 20?
1: It's 20 years, January. I'll be in the house 20 years as of January 12th, you know, this upcoming January 12th.
0: Whoa.
1: So the house right now, they were building.
0: They started building it about right now?
1: Yeah. They were clearing the property and everything else. So everything that everything that you have, I'm getting everything. It's like, I'm getting everything redone. I'm getting new windows in the back. I'm getting new doors. I'm getting a new chlorine generation system. Wow. I'm going to get the whole, you know, the back, pool deck, you know, the moat.
0: Yeah,
1: get the moat in perfect shape. And whatever has to be done, you know, I got just a few years ago a new, you know, furnace and air conditioning system.
0: Yeah.
1: You know, a lot of that was because I had the old Freon system.
0: Oh.
1: The old Freon system, and that's
0: right.
1: Well, we really don't have any left. If you want a Freon charge for this system, it's going to cost you $1,000. What?
0: Yeah.
1: This goes back about 5 years ago, six years ago.
0: Yeah. Wow.
1: When I got the new system in. So, I mean, so, you know, that's all done, but yeah.
0: We talked about it then, you know, because it was like, you know, just keep in mind, you know, 15, 20 years down the road.
1: Yeah, here it is.
0: I mean, my house was built in 1968, so it's almost as old as I am.
1: So yeah, so again to the White House, if you want to know anything about water,
0: yeah,
1: and clean water, come ask
0: That's
1: me
0: right.
1: If you're looking for some advice on the reflecting pool.
0: Did you see they're writing tickets, citations for people who put their hands in the reflecting pool water? I don't know.
1: Is that because of bacteria?
0: I don't know. Is it the people's bacteria that they're spreading to the water or vice versa? Trump's like, I don't trust these people. I don't know these people. They're putting bacteria in the water. Everybody knows.
1: Or they just don't want you, you know, it's sort of like, don't.
0: It probably isn't a good thing.
1: Don't feed the animals.
0: Yeah, right.
1: Pet the animals to stay away from it. But you and I said, look, you've got a huge body of water like that, even a couple of feet deep.
0: Yeah.
1: If you don't have a modern chlorinated pool system of some kind, you're going to have problems.
0: Well, I'd say even more so with the shallower water.
1: Yeah.
0: Because the water will heat up, you know, faster. So, yeah.
1: Yeah, I can't wait. You know, I've been using, because in my chlorine, what happened was my the actual chlorine generator, which is the system that hooks up, you know, to the computer and actually does the electrolysis and makes the chlorine out of the salt water. Mm. That went on me like over the wintertime.
0: Yeah.
1: So I went and ordered what I thought was a replacement. I couldn't find a replacement. There's no replacements for that model anymore.
0: Mm.
1: And I looked at it and I just went, you know, I looked at some of the new systems and I went, wow, they've advanced in 20 years.
0: Yeah.
1: It's like, okay, I'm just going to get a whole new system.
0: Yeah.
1: So, I've been so busy and everything with, you know, just so much and dad and you name it that it's just, you know, now and, you got to pay attention when you don't have that chlorine generator. And like, I don't like this. I have to pay attention every single day to my pool.
0: Yeah.
1: You know, when you're adding chlorine instead of having the system all set. And the thing is, when you have the chlorine generator, which is in the system, chlorinated water comes out of, you know, every outlet.
0: Mm.
1: So it's distributed much better.
0: Yeah.
1: And I actually saw, I had a brush just a tiny bit. I could see it on the side. Mm. And I have these amber glasses. If you wear it, you can see it. You know, you can see when it's developing that you can't even see with the naked eye.
0: Right, right.
1: And so it's like, you know, I'm scrubbing to make sure nothing's in there. And my pool's never been green, ever.
0: Yeah.
1: And that's like, it's a point. Is this a guy thing?
0: No.
1: Am I sexist for saying this?
0: I would be late to a wedding when I have my pool. If I saw just the smallest spot of green.
1: Yes, I know.
0: Stop everything. Tell them to wait. They can get married tomorrow because I got to clean the pool.
1: Well, I always get the postcard, you know, from my city because they know I have a pool.
0: Yeah.
1: You know, and because of mosquitoes.
0: Right.
1: You cannot have standing water.
0: Right.
1: And it cannot be algae in your pool. No green pools. I'm like, you don't need to enforce me.
0: Right. Yeah.
1: You don't need, you know, I have an obsessive compulsive disorder.
0: Yeah.
1: Over clean water in the pool.
0: Yeah. Yeah.
1: You know? And I will. And it's legal because I have guerrilla law where I live, which is, you know, Gary, first three, you know, guerrilla law.
0: Right, right, right.
1: You know, Gary law. I have Gary law.
0: Gary law.
1: I call it guerrilla law.
0: Right.
1: And if you pee in my pool, it's a death penalty.
0: Yeah. So water turned blue? It's like, like the Adam Sandler movie? Like in Grown Ups?
1: I guess you can put some chemical in that does that. Does that?
0: I don't know.
1: Yeah, I think there's some chemical.
0: Is there?
1: I heard that.
0: I wish I would have known that because we had our kids were small.
1: You know, I don't know. Maybe that's just an urban legend.
0: Probably.
1: Just like the inside of a banana peel can, you know, is a hallucinogen that can get you high.
0: You know how you can tell? You know how you can tell? Because your kids haven't been out of the water in 4 hours. There's no way they didn't. Of course they did.
1: I don't know why, but when, you know, for example, I actually know the chemistry. I'm not going to go into it. The chemistry of how the chlorine works and everything else and, you know, the oxidation and everything once the chlorine's in and good chlorine, bad chlorine. I understand all of that, which is great. And I understand the vast majority of my blood work. And I've come to realize maybe ignorance is bliss. Maybe I need to be what a significant portion of the country has become, which is just, I don't care about anything.
0: Yeah.
1: I don't want to know.
0: Yeah.
1: I don't want to know. I don't want to know.
0: By the way, I was at a resort one time with a buddy of mine. And he goes, hey, let's swim up to the bar. It had swim up bar. And he swims up. The bartender says, and we're kind of just, you know, sitting there for a minute. And the bartender goes, hey, you want a beer? He goes, no, I just came up to pee. And then I swam off and left me there. And I'm looking around and everybody's, and I'm like, oh, I got to go. Because I don't even know if he's telling the truth or not. Oh, man. Yeah. Yeah. It was, I'm half certain it was a joke. I really hope it was a joke.
1: The problem is the half.
0: Yeah. I know.
1: The half circle.
0: I know.
1: That's the problem.
0: I still, to this day, can't be sure.
1: Because did you, like, swim away from the area slowly?
0: I went in the opposite direction that he did. Yeah. I'd like that would help. I was like, please have chlorine. Please have chlorine. Please have chlorine.
1: So to have a good time in Bristol, though.
0: Yes, yeah. We're going to have a great time. We want you to come out and have a great time with us all 3 days. And it celebrates, by the way, this is a working truck show. We do have some show trucks that come out, but these trucks actually work. The ones that compete for the prizes, the top prizes, these are working trucks. And this is our way, Shell's way of saying thank you for the job you do. And they also look great. And it's unbelievable to see them shine the way they do, knowing some of the jobs they do with them. It's incredible.
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10: A better life with Dr. Sanjay Gupta. For years, we've been talking about both the positive and negative effects of being on social media. And I would say, by and large, for older adults, social media is net positive. Not all positive, but net positive. Helps them keep in touch with friends and stay social. But for younger people, social media use, especially heavy use, tends to be net negative. In fact, according to this year's World Happiness Report, youth who use social media more than 5 hours a day reported a lower level of well-being. And researchers who study this sort of thing found that many teens wish these platforms didn't even exist, and yet they can't seem to stop using them. Experts we talked to largely suggested two things. Ideally, along with your friend group, take some time offline. Also, try to recurate your algorithm so it shows you posts that'll make you feel good. I'm Dr. Sanjay Gupta, helping you live a better life.
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1: He is Eric Cronin, and I'm Gary McNamara. I just wonder how long it'll be before I hear this commercial run by the Republicans in Texas. We played it once to start off the show, but it's just our audio cut of the day, and it's just so beautiful from James Tallarico, the Democrat. The Democrat Socialist of America who's trying to pretend he's not and trying to walk that fine line.
0: Yeah.
1: This is a tough one. Listen to this one.
14: Yeah, and that's, you know, I always think of myself as a Christian who hates Christianity, right? And like,
1: I just love how you're struggling for words.
0: I'm like, where do you go from that? Happy Easter? What? I'm a Christian who hates Christianity. Well, that wouldn't be a Christian.
1: That would be a non-Christian.
0: That would be a non-Christian,
1: right.
0: Whether agnostic, atheist, or whatever.
1: Funny thing is, you were talking about hyphenating.
0: Yeah.
1: Before.
0: Oh, how many hyphens have we got to put there?
1: Yes.
0: Oh my gosh.

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8: The votes are cast. I'm Chris DeMeo, Fox News. President Trump visited a Mack truck facility in Pennsylvania on Tuesday as Republicans and Democrats remain focused on the upcoming midterm elections. The president making the case that his tariffs are helping bring factories back to the U.S.
9: All American roads will be filled with American trucks very shortly. Very few people are able to compete with us anymore. They used to rip us off. It was like we were a bunch of babies.
8: The visit comes as polls suggest the majority of Americans disapprove of the president's handling of the economy. Secretary of State Marco Rubio visiting the United Arab Emirates as he meets with Gulf allies to discuss the U.S.-Iran peace deal. The secretary says that good groundwork has been laid out, but a lot of work remains.
10: I think there's a framework and an outline upon which we can make real progress. I think good groundwork was laid over the last 72 hours, but a lot of work remains to be done, and we want to hear from our partners. We want to make sure that their views are taken into account, and we understand their security concerns, their regional economic concerns as well.
8: President Trump says the Strait of Hormuz will stay open for now with no naval blockade.
11: President Trump touting this big number with oil tankers getting through the Strait of Hormuz one day after the Treasury Department issued a waiver allowing Iran to begin selling its oil and doing it in U.S. dollars for the first time in decades. Posting on social media about the overnight success getting these oil tankers through, saying 19 million barrels of oil flowed out of the Hormuz Strait yesterday, an all-time record. Oil prices are tumbling down and the world is a much safer place. Now, before the war, every day about 20 million barrels of oil used to pass through the Strait of Hormuz.
8: That's Fox's Lucas Tomlinson. The U.S. is easing its restrictions on Iran's World Cup team. The Department of Homeland Security said Tuesday the squad could travel into the country 2 days before its next match, but they'll still be required to leave after Friday's match in Seattle. 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
8: Several states holding primaries yesterday. Progressive Democrats won big in New York, helped by the backing of Democratic Socialist Mayor Zoran Mamdani.
15: That's three big wins in three congressional House primaries by far-left candidates endorsed by Democratic Socialist Zoran Mamdani. For Mamdani, it solidifies his power in the Democratic Party and underscores the fact that he imposed major losses to the Democratic Party's establishment. In New York 13, Espaillat, the chair of the Hispanic Congressional Caucus, loses his seat to Mamdani. Mamdani-backed Democratic Socialist Daria Lisa Avila Chevalier. Chevalier wants to abolish ICE and prisons and says all deportations are wrong, even for convicted murderers. She led anti-Israel protests in Columbia University.
8: Fox's Brian Yenis in New York. Now, these races were being seen as a litmus test for the future of the Democratic Party and for Democratic Socialists to help expand their influence toward others. South Carolina Attorney General Alan Wilson won the Republican primary runoff election in the race for governor, defeating Lieutenant Governor Pamela Yvette. Well, the House has given final approval to a broad bipartisan bill aimed at lowering the cost of housing. The legislation would reduce federal regulations, streamline environmental reviews, speed up the construction process, and curb the influence of corporate landlords by limiting their ability to purchase single-family homes. The Senate passed the measure on Monday. President Trump is expected to sign it today. The U.S. hitting Cuban state companies with new sanctions that some analysts say could spook foreign investors and deepen a severe economic crisis. Secretary of State Marco Rubio said the sanctions target five Cuban entities, including three linked business conglomerates run by Cuba's Revolutionary Armed Forces. Stocks dropping yesterday, the Dow ending down 45 points, the Nasdaq lost five.
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1: 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Gary McNamara and Eric Harley talk about everything from politics to social issues and news of the day. 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
21: 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I'm Gary McNamara along with Eric Harley.
22: Hi.
21: All right, so let's, as we analyze what happened last night when we look at the primaries and the rise of the Democratic Socialists of America, which just by happenstance we started talking about on Monday's show, about where they're going, the convention that they held, and where they want to go, the most radical positions that you could possibly ever imagine: defund the military, and defund the police.
22: Yeah.
21: Government ownership of all large corporations, anti-Semitism, but I mean that's where they are. That's where they are now. The anti-Semitism, radical transgender movement. But you look at it as radical as you could possibly get. This audio cut is from CNN, and the reason I find this fascinating is because we don't live in the bubble of today. And since we have retained some brain function, even though, I'm a child of the 60s.
23: well, I was born in the 60s, so.
21: I was born in the 50s, so.
23: Yeah.
21: But even though we are one of the rare people of that age to retain our memory, but we don't, no, we just, seriously, we don't live in the bubble of today. And so this is really incredible. And most people probably miss this, younger people especially. But it was really, 18 years ago where Van Jones came on the radar.
22: Yeah, yeah.
21: Van Jones was part of the Obama administration, and he was considered the most radical socialist advisor of a president at that time. Remember?
23: Oh, I'm telling you, when he came on to CNN, we were like, where are they going?
21: Yep.
23: Yeah.
21: That this guy is so incredibly radical by 2008 standards. I want to make that clear.
23: We'd have to go back. He was saying radical things like, there should be co-ed softball teams. should have boys' restrooms right next to girls' restrooms. You radical!
21: No, he was viewed as the socialist influence.
23: No, he was the
21: dedicated socialist activist in the Obama administration.
23: Right.
21: Here he is last night.
0: Okay.
21: And I just wanted to set it up because people may not know that.
0: Yeah.
21: You're not talking about a Republican. We're not playing a Republican strategist here. This is Van Jones. Here we go.
2: Do you think Democrats not in New York City should be learning from this?
3: Well, first of all, New York City matters because the two most exciting left-wing candidates are here, AOC and Mom Bounty, but also... this is the stronghold for the establishment, Schumer and Hakeem Jeffries. This is a battle between the establishment and this insurgency, and the roof is collapsing on the Democratic Party establishment tonight. If Mamdani gets a hat trick, 3 out of 3, this is a new era for the Democratic Party, and you can't write off New York City because this is the place where both, it's a power center for the establishment and the insurgency, and they're going head-to-head tonight. And right now, this is no longer a movement. This is a movement and a machine at the same time. There's just no way to sugarcoat this. If Mamdani pulls off the hat trick, it is a new era in Democratic Party politics.
2: Well, and if you're a moderate Democrat who's on the election, who's on the ballot this November, Van, I mean, they're all going to get asked about the positions that we're hearing from these other fellow Democrats.
3: Well, look, I think, you know, from our frontline Democrats will be able to make their case for themselves. I think they'll be able to do okay. We got a lot of national security Democrats in other parts of the country. But this is a big deal tonight. And I think that, look, I don't know. I don't know what you want me to say here. This is a straight up battle between the establishment and the insurgency. And the establishment is getting its butt kicked tonight in New York City.
21: And across the country. And by the way, we know this because of the capitulation across the board.
23: Yeah.
21: When you look at, and this goes back, not, this isn't like in the last month.
23: Right.
21: That's not, oh, we are surprised by this. You and I aren't surprised by any of this.
23: No.
21: Remember,
23: no,
21: it was, you know, you look at the, you look at as far left as you can get is when you start promoting something that is, everyone knows is biologically nuts. The radical transgender movement.
23: Yeah.
21: When it came to radical transgender movement, for example, in the House of Representatives, basically 99.99% of the Democrats voted to allow men to compete against women, believe, because this is a legislation that they promoted. You can't say, oh, I don't believe it, I just passed the legislation. Well, then you believe the legislation that men should be in girls' locker rooms, men should compete against sports. If a man says he's a biological woman, the man is. We said that that was a benchmark because when you are able to successfully promote and indoctrinate to young people things that are absolutely scientifically untrue, that are self-evident and obvious, we always use that as a benchmark that they can at that point sell the most insane ideas, and that's what the Democrat Socialists of America have been successful in doing. So when you see Van Jones, you can see Van Jones is upset about this. He doesn't like it. And remember, by 2008 standards, he was the most radical Democrat out there.
23: He was the driving force inside the Obama operation. I mean, that's really what he was seen as, to the point that when he went to CNN again, we were all going, my gosh, how far are they going to go at CNN? Now, you go back to the running up to the mayoral election in New York City. You and I had the discussions, and I said a few times, the party itself, remember the endorsements weren't all there. Schumer wasn't endorsing Mamdani. There were key Democrats who were not endorsing. And I said, it's clear at that point that the party sees this threshold, and they've got to decide, are we going full commie or not? Because if we're going full commie, then everybody get on board, everybody do the endorsement, get out there, campaign, put on your happy face, and let's go. And if you're not, then what's going to happen? Well, Mamdani didn't have any problem winning the mayoral election. Now the party, you see this, what's going on with Hochul, you know, it's, and what's happening at the state capitol with state lawmakers. And you and I always said, well, wait a minute. He's got lots of friends there in the hallways at the state capitol. He's going to get what he wants, you know, and make the rest of New York pay for New York City. And Hochul's going to have to capitulate, you know, on most everything. And so she's trying to ride that fence. But Van Jones makes the point. This is the party crossing that line that I was talking about then, leading up to the mayoral election that put Mamdani into power, at where they were going back and forth, going, well, I don't know, do we go? And yes, the radicals lead the party. Not everybody in the party, not every Democrat is a radical, but the party is radical. They are led by the most radicals. And if you're not on board, they're coming after you, even if you're a Democrat. You know, this goes back to the people writing me saying, well, my friends don't believe these things that they believe in. Well, if they're voting for them, sorry, but they do. And where it goes beyond New York, you know, I mentioned earlier, well, New York's going commie, you know, no surprise. But where it goes beyond New York is its effect, as it always is, the potential of the effect nationally for the party. Because what do they see? They see the energy from Mamdani and his power and leveraging that he can get for whatever reason. And of course, in New York, that's not going to be hard. By the way, there's no such thing as a blue wave in New York. It's already a blue wave. But for the party outside of New York, where do they go? Well, you know, Tallarico in Texas is, oh, you know, I'm a vegan that eats beef and
21: no,
23: a Christian
21: but, no,
23: who
21: but
23: hates
21: that, the
23: Christianity.
21: That's, but that's the exact, Michigan, for example, and Texas especially, is the fact that this is more than just the Northeast.
23: Yeah, that's what I'm getting at, is that you have to now look at the effect, and we've talked about this before. What happens, you know, people may say, well, you know, New York City can do this little experiment of theirs. But when it starts to really spread throughout the party, and you and I have been doing this long enough to see it, that influences, and it's, you know, for whatever, you know, however it's working right now, this big communist influence that they believe they have the momentum on, that's where they believe their energy is. The party has embraced it. It is the Democratic Party all across the U.S.
21: Well, and that's why we warned when Trump became president the second time that the administration better deal with prices, and they never did.
23: Right.
21: Because if you don't deal with prices, if you do the opposite and want government involved, and that's, you know, we know that's what the tariffs were about.
23: Mm-hmm.
21: When you've got a president on the Republican side that believes that the government should have equity in companies.
23: Yeah.
21: Then it's not a long throw to the Democrats going, look at the Republicans are going. We can sit there and we can actually, as Democrat socialists, say government just needs to take over all the large corporations because they're not rich. Socialism works when prices skyrocket and socialists come in and say the government will take care of you.
23: And by the way, the Housing Senate bill that passed in the House and had Republican support.
21: And the president supports
23: it. That's what the president was calling for at the State of the Union address earlier this year. You know, big corporations can't own more than 350 houses and everything else. The language isn't in this particular bill, but where this kicks open the door to greater public housing and the government owning housing is where, again, you don't have to say anything more, but one of the chief architects of this entire bill was Elizabeth Warren. Elizabeth Warren and Donald Trump worked together to make it happen. That should tell you everything of where this is going. Because once they get the power, they will take that bill and they'll translate it into, well, nobody should own your property.
0: Here it is. Since you brought it up, I wasn't going to bring this up at the moment, but it fits right in. Wall Street Journal, lead editorial. Mamdani, slumlord. He wants to build more public housing when there's no natural gas in many of the current buildings. New York Mayor Mamdani last month issued a housing plan that calls for building more, what else? Public housing.
4: Yes.
0: So it's startling to hear even some progressive elected officials complain about the appalling conditions at the city's existing housing projects. Mm-hmm. New York Attorney General James, Brooklyn Borough President Reynoso, and New York City Council Member Hudson on Monday issued a press release condemning a months-long natural gas outage at a New York City Housing Authority complex in Brooklyn. This is unacceptable. Mm-hmm. Without gas service, a simple but essential home-cooked meal becomes much more difficult, they say. Tenants deserve to live in dignity with basic necessities like working stoves and ovens. Yes, they do. Perhaps the Democratic leaders could file a complaint with the city about this slumlord. Oh, wait, the city, Mamdani, is the slumlord.
4: Yes.
0: And a months-long natural gas outage in these buildings is not unusual. Tenants regularly endure leaky pipes, mold, rodent infestations,
4: of course,
0: and furnace breakdowns. Perhaps Mr. Mamdani considers this the warmth of collectivism.
4: Yes.
0: They say the public housing say they need $78 billion to bring every apartment up to standard. That's $439,000 per unit, which is about as much as the cost of a home in most parts of America.
4: Yes, excellent.
0: And it's a bill that adds up when the city delays maintenance so it can spend money instead on union pensions and more social welfare.
23: I think the median cost of a home was right at like $417,000 or something like that. So you look at this entire thing and you've just given the Democrats down the road this housing bill that they passed. You've given them the ability to go, well, no, in the spirit of that, then we should move further, because it was all about what? Creating affordable housing, making houses available. Single family homes is what they're focused on. But that's not what the Democrats are focused on. They're focused on controlling all of that themselves and eventually owning it. And if they can kick the corporations to the curb, and by the way, the corporations in some cities, it's much higher. I think there's two cities. I think Miami and I can't remember the other one somewhere. I think Phoenix maybe. But it's maybe 1% where these corporations own these single family homes. You know, BlackRock, one of the things, if you go to their, and because they were made to be the bad guy, you go to their website. Hey, look, this isn't what we're doing here. And by the way, if it were, then don't rent from BlackRock. If the people, if the market decides, I don't like the way big corporations are becoming landlords or the way they treat their tenants or whatever it is. If you don't want to rent from them, you don't have to. I would think it would probably be more expensive to do so. But what the point they made at the State of the Union is that, well, so-and-so was trying to buy that house, then BlackRock came in and then outbid them. Well, that happens in any buyer's market or seller's market. And so you're not going to control that, whether it's corporations or single buyers.
0: But it's a minuscule amount. They made it sound like it was a major problem.
23: Yeah,
0: like
23: it was nothing.
0: Tens of millions of homes are being bought, and it's not. It's a nothing burger. It's not the problem.
23: It isn't.
0: But that's the problem.
23: But now you leave the door open
0: when you have a Republican Party that's becoming more socialist.
23: Exactly. And working with Elizabeth Warren to get this done.
0: And when you have a Republican Party and administration that said, we're going to lower prices day one, and they enact policies that will raise prices.
4: Yep.
0: What the hell do you expect?
4: Right.
0: We are Red Eye Radio.
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4: Active weather to continue this week in parts of the country? USDA meteorologist Brad Rippey says yes.
6: And it does look like for at least the next few days, we'll continue to see active weather, showers and thunderstorms, Great Plains into the Midwest and the Northeast, perhaps turning a little quieter over the next few days across the South.
4: Yet in other areas of the nation starting this weekend,
6: we should also see a drying trend as that ridge of high pressure forms across parts of the southern and eastern United States. Until then, the active weather gates will remain open, and we should continue to see daily showers and thunderstorms in many places east of the Rockies.
4: Isolated tornadoes, large hail, and high winds are a possibility with active weather. But on the positive side,
6: we will continue to see drought relief across parts of the Great Plains. We've largely eradicated drought now across the South, and we continue to receive ample moisture in much of the Midwest.
4: I'm Rod Bain reporting for the U.S. Department of Agriculture in Washington, D.C.
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21: We are Red Eye Radio. He's Eric Harney, and I'm Gary McNamara. Just understand that Goldman lost... in New York, Mr. Yeah. Impeachment of Trump.
23: Yeah.
21: Lost in New York, down right now with 95% of the votes in by 32 points.
23: Wow.
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11: News. I'm Sue Guzman. Three far-left progressive candidates endorsed by Mayor Mamdani in New York sweeping their primary races Tuesday. And Alan Wilson defended Lieutenant Governor Pamela Evett for the GOP nomination for South Carolina governor. The president pushing his own election priorities with Congress ahead of the midterms.
12: President Trump fixated on a singular goal.
14: We have to pass the Save America Act, which is voter ID, which is proof of citizenship.
12: But he's not getting his way. The president is exasperated at the Senate struggling to approve the bill.
11: Fox's Chad Pergram, a legal setback for the Trump administration regarding immigration law.
15: A federal judge in California issuing a nationwide injunction blocking immigration and customs enforcement officials from arresting individuals suspected of being in the U.S. illegally at or near immigration courthouses.
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4: And he's Eric Curley, and I'm Gary McNamara. I just took a glance at the Babylon Bee headlines in this one.
5: Oh, yeah?
4: This one I liked. U.S. runs out of alcohol after Scotland fans arrive for World Cup.
5: I love it.
4: All right. This was my favorite article from yesterday.
5: Okay.
4: Jeffrey Blahar from National Review.
5: Yeah.
4: New York Democrat, socialists seize the means of election. and he starts out talking about the one woman. He goes, it's got to be a Mondani supporter. Who took that garbage can, the Knicks garbage can,
5: yeah.
4: Emptied all the garbage on, and she lost her job. She was, she had a DEI job at J.P. Morgan Chase. She was executive director of DEI, and she took it, and they fired her, I guess.
5: Yeah, all right.
4: And he's used her as, basically the Mandami mentality that exists in New York City. And right. Apparently, by the way, he writes it, he lives in New York City, because he goes, the hell's going on? What's happening? But it's pretty funny here. He says the entire social movement that voted to send New York's congressional delegation careening well past the mere left and into outright insanity. For the proprietor of the Cardinal of Fools, that means business is good tonight. For those of you who voted in New York City, though, oh, you're going to get it come next January. Good and hard. In what can only be characterized as a flux for Mandani's popularity among the New York City Democratic-based voters, all three of his endorsed House candidates won their House races tonight, two of them ousting longtime incumbents to win. To dispense with the sad news first, alas, there will be no Kennedy resurgence in the Democratic Party. At least this year, Jack Kennedy Schlossberg, he insisted it be printed that way on the ballot, was predictably dismissed by the absurdly rich voters of Manhattan's 12th district, who put down their cocktail glasses for a moment to vote for Michael Lasher. Lasher's biggest qualification, near as I can tell, is at least once having a job. This, of course, means that Republicans are stuck with the only remaining Kennedy.
5: Well,
4: in any proximity to federal power, that unfortunately means that by the laws of comic transference, the entire Kennedy legacy is our problem now, not theirs. I can't answer for RFK's vaccine policy, but I am willing to defend the whale head.
5: Well, and sauerkraut isn't that bad.
4: Oh, my gosh, it's just so funny. But Schlossberg, he's been retired, back to whatever Schloss, his trust fund, pays him to live on. Fare thee well, Simple Jack. You might have been a legendary D.C. disaster, but we'll probably never know. Veteran Democrat Dan Goldman is gone from New York's 10th district, replaced in his congressional seat by pliable stooge Brad Lander. Lander this morning, despite naming Mandami's, meanwhile, Democratic Socialist of America candidate Claire Valdez had little problem dispatching the Brooklyn Borough President Antonio Rossano in

0: New York's 7th District, despite having little in the way of New York credentials or experience. What she had was the power of Mamdani's support. And the best news of the night was the spectacularly named, you ready? Here we go.
1: Yeah.
0: Dari Alazi Avila Chevalier. I'm looking at the pronunciation guide for that, by the way.
1: Oh, okay. All right. Okay. All right.
0: Has shocked the city by narrowly knocking off a veteran lawmaker and the head of the Congressional Hispanic Caucus. She speaks smoothly and presents well, which means she will immediately take a star seat next January as the single craziest member of Congress, a wow. progressive maniac and person who believes that all prisons should be abolished, who authentically believes murderers should not be behind bars. Her logic is that murder doesn't exist in her democratic socialist demolition man future. She also insists that Hamas did nothing wrong, and she is near religious on this political prong with the remarkable DSA-inflicted spin about the problem in Gaza. It's those darn capitalists' fault.
1: Mm-hmm.
0: She has called the situation in the West Bank a system of apartheid in one breath, then comparing it with the American housing market. She said, I saw so many connections between what was happening to the Palestinians in Palestine and what is happening to so many communities across the U.S., particularly Black and Latino communities who have been priced and pushed out of their homes. When we talk about displacement in the West Bank and Gaza, it's very similar situation where people have been in place for generations being displaced because of corporate interest. Does that line of rhetoric make sense to anyone? Clearly it does, because the dear young one is now headed to Washington, D.C. I pity New Yorkers and sane Democrats alike, but a man's got to put food on the table, and New York City just single-handedly restocked the Carnival of Fools tonight.
1: Yeah.
0: There you go.
1: Yeah.
0: And, but again, we're not surprised by any of it. We've seen it coming.
1: We've been talking about it.
0: Why do you think that we've been warning Republicans? Why do you think we've been warning you? You got to stop moving left.
1: Yep.
0: They keep doing it. You got to stop moving left, and you've got to start, because you're not going to convince anybody to vote for you.
1: This housing bill yesterday was one massive example. The language in this bill, which will become law, is not quite to where...
0: Well, still has problems in the Senate.
1: They passed... This was the Senate version they passed. This was the Senate version.
0: It was the House version.
1: No, the House passed the Senate version.
0: They did?
1: Mm-hmm.
0: Wall Street... When did the House... No, I just read last week. We read it in the air. This is a House, still has to go through the Senate. I thought.
1: Double check that.
0: Because then all would need would be the president's signature.
1: But the overwhelming majority is, this is bipartisan except for, what they say, a dozen or so Republicans in the House? Yeah, this is the problem that we have here, is this bipartisan overwhelming support. Bipartisan support for something crafted by Elizabeth Warren.
0: They did, yeah, 85-5.
1: Yeah.
0: I didn't know the Senate passed.
1: Yeah, that was just days ago.
0: Okay.
1: Right.
0: How did I miss it? Oh, I know why.
1: Mm. Oh, you weren't. Yeah, we were out.
0: Yeah, my dad, as I said, there was a lot of stuff that I missed.
1: Yeah.
0: No worries
1: on that.
0: Yeah. So you look at across the board. You know, and again, when, you know, we've criticized the tariffs.
1: Yeah.
0: We said they were going to be found unconstitutional.
1: Right.
0: The president's still trying to find any way to implement any tariff that he can for whatever reason he can come up with.
1: Yeah.
0: The president said day one, we're going to lower prices and instituted policies that would raise prices.
1: Well, because.
0: And then claimed falsely that foreign companies paid for it.
1: Right.
0: And Republicans now are looking at this going, manufacturing is down 80,000.
1: Right, right. Right.
0: Where, you know, prices have not come down. The trade imbalance is roughly the same.
1: Yeah.
0: What was accomplished? Yeah. What was accomplished by this, except people screaming about prices, and every poll, including every Republican poll, shows you're getting killed on the economic issues that is prices. And we warned from day one, and we were criticized by members of our own audience for taking the stand.
1: Yeah.
0: And when we said, don't lie about economics to Republicans. Don't say foreign companies pay for it when they don't.
1: Well,
0: don't do that.
1: And it doesn't matter what you do, what you say. Everyone's bank account doesn't lie to them.
0: No.
1: Whatever you say is happening is not being passed on to the consumer.
0: The problem is, politically, they can get a win. Economically, they'll never get the win by moving to the left.
1: Well,
0: that's the problem.
1: You just hit on something. Because if they do win, if they, you know, based on the fact that the radical left is so radical, then they will feel empowered to keep doing the same.
0: Yeah.
1: What will they do to fix the economy or prices? Likely nothing, at least for the next 2 years.
0: Well, what they've always done with more passion. What we need to do is we need to have the government reinvest. The government invest, which means we need more taxes to have the government have more regulation, more equity, more ownership. That's where Mandami's going. Yeah. With public housing. Look, there is, when you look at public housing in the United States, you probably can't find a bigger failure across the board.
1: Right. Right. There is no win.
0: All right. I may be wrong on that.
1: Yeah.
0: It's one of the many failures. One of the biggest failures has been public housing. We see it right now. Wall Street Journal covering what's going on with public housing right now. They can't get natural gas into the building.
1: Right.
0: They can't do basic repairs.
1: Right.
0: And then when they say, okay, we need to fix it, 430,000, you're talking apartments, you're talking public housing.
1: Right.
0: 430,000 per unit.
1: Right.
0: And so we keep going in these cycles of doing things that we know don't work, if you have any memory, but you've got all these new 30-year-old people coming in that are completely clueless, completely ignorant about how the real world runs.
1: Yeah.
0: But people are so upset, they're going, hey, government's going to take care of you. It's the same thing that you and I said back in 2012? Yeah. Remember, as I called it, the Kevin and Ken vote.
1: Right, right.
0: And these are two people that I know that are not were not radical. One of them became more radical.
1: Not just getting government benefits, but they want the safety net in case.
0: All productive,
1: big safety net.
0: Work their entire lives, and they said, well, what it comes down to is the fact that I believe that Democrats will have more big government programs than Republicans, and it's that simple.
1: Well, and when you see what's going on right now, you look at the opportunity that the Democrats saw in that housing bill.
0: Yeah.
1: And because they don't have to have the language, because it was pointed out, and I didn't go through the entire bill, but it was pointed out, well, there wasn't a lot of public money for basically what the original idea, what the Democrats wanted, was a lot of public single family homes, public owned, public housing, single family homes, not apartment buildings, right? Single family homes, public housing. And so, from what I read, that money didn't get through. Doesn't matter. You've opened the door to what? More affordable housing, and government is the answer. And if you've got Elizabeth Warren and Donald Trump working together on something to make it happen, this is the problem with the Republican Party. And it wasn't. He's not the only Republican, of course. The votes had to be there, and they were.
0: But when you look at government housing, huge failure when you look at government involvement in the mortgage industry, which is private homes.
1: Right.
0: Complete and total disaster in 2008, 2009, which would not have happened if the government hadn't got involved in it.
1: And right now, they're still trying to promote more of that.
0: I know. We are Red Eye Radio.
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15: A Better Life with Dr. Sanjay Gupta.
16: For years, we've been talking about both the positive and negative effects of being on social media. And I would say, by and large, for older adults, social media is net positive. Not all positive, but net positive. Helps them keep in touch with friends and stay social. But for younger people, social media use, especially heavy use, tends to be net negative. In fact, according to this year's World Happiness Report, youth who use social media more than 5 hours a day reported a lower level of well-being. And researchers who studied this sort of thing found that many teens wish these platforms didn't even exist, and yet they can't seem to stop using them. Experts we talked to largely suggested two things. Ideally, along with your friend group, take some time offline. Also, try to recurate your algorithm, so it shows you posts that'll make you feel good. I'm Dr. Sanjay Gupta, helping you live a better life.
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0: Mara, I just saw this on X-Rim, Joel Pollack.
1: Yeah.
0: After last night. I hope our liberal Democrat friends have learned you are not safe from these left-wing nuts. You don't like Trump. You don't like Republicans. You don't like conservatives. But these DSA, Democrats, Socialist of America extremists, they are coming for you. And you have no other friends. Unite with us or it's done.
2: No, I mean, that's really the answer. That's what I was basically what I was saying when people say, well, my friends who are Democrats don't agree with them. But if they vote for them, they do.
0: Yeah.
2: If they vote for the party and support the party, they support all of this. Because
0: there hasn't been a vocal uprising about right. how radical the Democratic Party has become.
2: Exactly. There is not a movement to squash this. It's quite right. the opposite. The momentum is going further in the opposite direction. You cannot stop this train.

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6: Two Democrats in Congress primaried out in New York City. I'm Dave Anthony, Fox News, by progressive socialist candidates backed by the city's socialist mayor.
7: Zora Mamdani says the results of Tuesday's primaries were the beginning of a political movement. One of the far-left candidates he backed beat a five-term incumbent in New York's 13th congressional district. Congressman Adriano Espaillat, the chair of the Hispanic Congressional Caucus, lost his seat to Democratic Socialist Darielisa Avila Chevalier. In New York's 10th congressional district, Mamdani backed progressive leader Brad Lander ousted Congressman Dan Goldman, who was the lead prosecutor in Trump's first impeachment trial.
6: That's Fox's Madeline Rivera. A third socialist candidate won the Democratic primary for another New York congressional district, Claire Valdez.
8: Abolish ICE. Free Palestine.
6: All three of those winners face Republicans who were unopposed in November, but the districts are heavily Democratic. In South Carolina, a Trump-backed Republican beat another that the president had also endorsed in a runoff for governor. Alan Wilson will next face Democrat Jermaine Johnson. The UN's nuclear watchdog says the U.S. is right about a concession in the deal with Iran that Iran had denied.
9: Today, the head of the IAEA said there will be inspections of Iranian nuclear sites, marking a major milestone in the negotiations between the United States and and Iran. He said the priority remains locating the highly enriched uranium that is currently buried inside of Iranian territory.
6: Fox's Trey Yingston, Tel Aviv. As for when those nuclear inspectors will get inside Iran, President Trump told reporters in Pennsylvania, where he went to tout American manufacturing,
10: "There's no rush, but they'll be on the ground at the appropriate time."
6: The president posted on Truth Social the Senate's vote joining the House approving a resolution aiming to limit his war powers is meaningless, but it makes his job more difficult, calling four Senate Republicans losers for joining Democrats. In another Truth post, he accused oil companies of gouging, demanding they lower gas prices. 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
6: The Iran conflict and keeping shipping flowing through the Strait of Hormuz will be discussed today at the White House when NATO leader Mark Rutte goes for talks with President Trump. And then tonight, we'll hear from the president, kicking off the Great American State Fair with a rally on the National Mall, which will include an Air Force flyover.
12: The F-16 commander is Major Taylor Heister, who joined Fox's America's Newsroom Tuesday.
13: We'll be over Washington, D.C. just after the president's remarks.
12: And Major Heister admits there is a bit of excitement involved for him and his team.
13: I remember as a little boy seeing flyovers or seeing fighter jets fly around Washington, D.C. or wherever, just imagining that I could be there and then to have that opportunity as an American that grew up and wanted to do that as special. So it is a rush for sure.
12: He added that opportunities like that are reflective of what the country represents.
13: I think that that promise that America offers you, that where you start doesn't necessarily determine where you end up, is exactly what the founding fathers had in mind. So what a special time to be part of it.
12: The Great American State Fair opens to the public Thursday. Kevin Uretsky, Fox News.
6: On Wall Street, stock futures are mixed. The day after a sell-off, the Dow only dropped 45 points, but the Nasdaq plunged 579. Another soccer star shines at the World Cup, Cristiano Ronaldo for Portugal.
14: Off goes Cancelo, delivering the cross!
15: The call on Fox. Ronaldo with the goal in the sixth minute against Uzbekistan, and it was a big one, as the 41-year-old is now the first player to score in six different World Cup tournaments. But he wasn't done there, as he tacked on one more in the 39th minute. Portugal won the game 5-0. Tony Genualdo, Fox News.
6: Croatia beat Panama 1-0. Colombia topped Congo by the same score. England and Ghana tied 0-0. The NBA draft started last night with round one. The first pick, the Washington...
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24: Wednesday, June 24th, 2026. I'm Bill Malugin. Frustration is growing amongst communities as thousands of data centers pop up all around the country with no end in sight. How can we power the future of AI without ignoring the voices next door?
25: AI gives opportunity. But if you use a screwdriver like a hammer, it doesn't work well.
26: I'm Dave Anthony. The America 250 celebration brings us together at a time of divisive politics.
27: It makes noise, it gets attention to be focused on the things that separate us, but they really aren't very important at the end of the day. What's important is going home to your wife and kids, going home to your family, going home to your dreams, living your dreams, getting out in the world and going ahead and making a difference. And you are allowed to do that in America like no other place in the world.
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28: And I'm Jason Chaffetz. I've got the final word on the Fox News Rundown.
24: There's a nationwide backlash against data centers, the large facilities that store the servers, storage drives, and networking equipment needed to make artificial intelligence work. Growing concerns about them could become a major issue as we head to the midterm elections this fall, as voters blame them for higher energy and water prices and put pressure on local leaders to keep the structures out of their communities. Earlier this month, Monterey Park in Southern California approved a ballot measure that permanently prohibits data centers within city limits. Nashville put a temporary pause on the construction of them. And back in March, Vermont Senator Bernie Sanders teamed up with New York Congresswoman Alexandria Ocasio-Cortez to introduce the Artificial Intelligence Data Center Moratorium Act, which would pause construction until certain safeguards could be put in place.
29: We are at the beginning of the most profound technological revolution in world history. A moratorium will give us time. Time to understand the risks.
24: However, Virginia Senator Mark Warner says it's already too late.
30: I don't think it's going to stop the march of AI. This genie is out of the bottle.
24: Supporters claim the facilities bring in jobs, tax revenue, and economic development. And with China rapidly growing out their AI infrastructure, some even argue data centers are necessary for national security. So how do we find the balance between economic growth and local needs?
25: As the lieutenant governor of Florida, I serve 23.5 million people. We will always prioritize Florida and America first, hard stop, right?
24: Florida Republican Lieutenant Governor Jay Collins is running for governor in the Sunshine State.
25: When it comes to data centers, there's three basic approaches. There's the raise the flag and let it rip. That's not going to work in Florida. You know, you just can't have unfettered growth unchecked, right? There's the moratorium side where people are shutting this down completely. They want to have a statewide moratorium. I'm not sure that's the right approach either. I'm a guardrail guy. Look, I protect our people. Zero energy transfer to the people, zero water degradation to the people, and I want complete transparency and clarity with who the customer is when it comes to these data centers. You got to know the facts and make a decision as a local community.
24: And I understand you've got something of a six-point plan if you're governor of Florida on how to handle these data centers. What are some of those points?
25: Yeah, so I just gave you the first three right there. And we'll be releasing this here in a little bit on our extension thereof. Mm-hmm. But the other three that we're talking about primarily go into AI. You've got to really understand what AI is and how it's being utilized as a tool. You know, AI gives opportunity. But if you use a screwdriver like a hammer, it doesn't work well, right? So look, the first thing is AI. You've got to have that filter, that brain, that algorithmic system up front be data pure. As a Green Beret, having deployed around the globe, if I wanted to change how a state or nation thought, I would use AI. I wouldn't pick up a rifle. Over time, it adapts and changes the lexicon of the industry and everything else. It's got to be in our terms. Number two, the suicidal, homicidal ideation, there's got to be accountability. That cannot happen. And the third thing is this. You got to have a person in the loop. You do. AI is a tool. It doesn't replace people. It doesn't understand the dynamic of what we bring to the table.
24: So a little bit earlier this month, Fox News did a poll asking folks if they'd like to have data centers in their area, in their neighborhood, in their city. Only 32% of the respondents said they would support having a data center near them. When you go around the state of Florida, what do you hear from people?
25: People are concerned. What they're worried about is this short-term bump in growth, and you're trading it for long-term degradation in the community. People are very concerned about AI and the impact, the cyber footprint of our families and our kids. Have we ever thought about and talked about on a regular basis how big the cyber footprint is for kindergartners through 12th grade? Just in primary school, the frontal lobes haven't developed. They're at risk every day, and it's compounding on a daily and monthly basis. It's hard. We got to get that under wraps. They want to protect our people, protect our state, and they want to treat it like a tool. But it's got to be on our terms, on Florida's terms. And this should be a very focused, state-driven issue.
24: So one of your opponents in the race for governor is Congressman Byron Donalds. I understand you've been wanting to debate him. He's been refusing to do so, apparently made comments saying that doing a debate with you would be akin to doing a participation trophy. You had a viral moment at a press conference recently. You're a Green Beret. You've got a Purple Heart. You've been in combat. You took off your prosthetic leg. You banged it on the table and basically said, here's my participation trophy. What's your message to Byron Donalds?
25: Get in the ring. What are you scared of? If you're that far ahead and you think you're the man, show the world that you're the man. Until then, you know, don't be chicken. It's okay. We'll be there waiting.
24: The polls show him right now with quite a sizable lead over you. How do you plan to chip into that and eventually reverse that?
25: Well, I remind people that we're actually doing pretty well in the polls when you compare 8 years ago to the day with where Congressman Ron DeSantis was. More money, more support. And very similarly, he was not winning the race. Adam Putnam, our ag commissioner, was. 8 years before that, our attorney general, McCollum, was in the exact same boat, front runner, all the endorsements, all the money. And nobody'd heard of a healthcare guy named Rick Scott. History shows us that the first person in or the person who thinks they're winning doesn't always win in Florida. Actually, history shows us it's quite the opposite.
24: And speaking of Governor DeSantis, he has not yet made an endorsement in your race. Would you like to see him make a decision here?
25: Well, look, I talk to the governor regularly. I am his lieutenant governor. When he handpicked me to be his lieutenant governor, he said, Jay, is day one ready? If something happens to me, he can lead this state right now. The governor and I are in great space. I know where he is. And when he decides to jump into this race, you'll have no doubt that he's in. And when he's ready, I'm sure he'll make the appropriate decision.
24: So we already talked about data centers. What are a few other things that, you know, are the biggest issues you think are facing Florida right now? Some of the main pillars, if you're elected, that you want to focus on when you take office?
25: Well, look, the number one thing we could talk about is affordability. And as a Republican and as a conservative, we have to grab the narrative on this. We have allowed the left to define the terms. Affordability, the American dream, can never be predicated on just getting by. And just having enough. You got to blow the roof off this. More opportunity, better jobs. Yes, save money with insurance and property tax relief. We're doing both in dropping those down in Florida. But more opportunity for the next generation. We've got to be just frenetic, driven, resolute in making sure that we put more opportunity and more jobs for the next generation. Education reciprocally has to be aligned. What I want to talk about is taking our commerce system, our entire economy, $1.8 trillion, align that with education. Let's do gap analysis and project on a 1, 3, 5, 10, and 15-year basis where the jobs are, where they see them going. And let's be completely, even radically transparent with the people so they can make defined decisions. I think it's time for Florida to move to classical education as a state. I think you have a great citizen, great opportunities. And to be clear, I don't want our kids to be competitive. I want them to win. I hate losing. I expect to win, and I want them to win when they get in there. But there's been an inherent bias in terms of a bachelor's, a master's, or a PhD. There is no one-size-fits-all. Whether you want to get a job, go to the trades, be an entrepreneur, or get a degree, excellence must be demanded in all of those. So it's time to bring the trades back in 11th to 12th grade, open that up for apprenticeship in every high school, and align people with real opportunities.
24: You know, in recent years, we've seen so many people, thousands upon thousands, moving to Florida, you know, leaving these blue states with high crime, high taxes, moving to Florida where there's no state income tax. It's a law and order state. So many people consider Governor DeSantis to be such a strong, effective, conservative governor, and people are flocking to the Sunshine State. If you're elected and you succeed Governor DeSantis, how do you plan to maintain that momentum?
25: Look, Governor DeSantis is a generational leader. And I'll tell you the same thing I say kind of tongue in cheek with him. My job is to make sure he finishes as the best governor in Florida's history. And I think quite likely in America's history. And then to make him the second best governor. Look, you have to fight. You got to push. You got to remind yourself you have two ears and one mouth for a reason, right? You got to listen to the people, understand where the gaps are. And the thing I love about Governor DeSantis, and this is just, it's incredible. The man works day in, day out, every single day for the people of Florida, that executive energy, understanding that you got to be on the ground. But in terms of making my footprint and taking this thing forward, you can expect an extension of that on the ground leadership of DeSantis. A little bit different. He's got far better hair. I have a better beard game. You know, in the end, we're going to have to be prepared for the next hard thing. He wasn't America's governor until COVID happened. Mm. You have to have that moral compass, the capability, the experience to step in and lead, because when you're tested, it could change the lives of 23.5 million people. So you better have someone who's day one ready. There is no bullpen to warm up as governor.
24: One of the things Governor DeSantis has really planted the flag on is cooperation with President Trump's immigration enforcement agenda, right? A lot of cooperation with ICE, letting his local sheriffs cooperate with 287G, working with them in the jails with the state troopers. If you're elected, obviously your term would bleed past 2028 when perhaps we might have a Democrat president of the United States. If the political winds shift and, you know, there's a Democrat president, or maybe Democrats take back the House and Senate and they're really wanting to curtail immigration enforcement, how are you going to work with ICE in that kind of an environment?
25: Well, look, I am exactly who I've always been. I say what I mean what I say, and I get things done. I'm a God-fearing, gun-loving, bacon-eating, freedom-defending, one-legged Green Beret, right? That's who I am. I've always been a warrior. I'm a defender. I'm a protector. We're going to work with our law enforcement across the board. Our 287G agreements, we're not going to relent. We're a republic for a reason. You want strong leaders who are intentional, who understand the values of your people and our nation, to lead in that moment. Because to your point, if something shifts and we lose the presidency, God forbid, we got to have good governors, leaders who are willing to do the right thing. And this is a law and order state. You have to stand with them. If you mess with our law enforcement on any level, we're going to find you. You're going to get your time in court. You're going to get accused. You're going to get your time, and you're going to get held accountable if you are, in fact, guilty. We don't play around with that. Mm-hmm. We will always stand strong in immigration. We will always be a tough on crime state. We're always going to be that state that leads. And functionally, when Florida leads, America wins. We are the conservative proving grounds of America. That will not change under my watch.
24: All right, last question. We'll let you go. For any Floridians who are listening to this or watching this right now, what's your message to them?
25: My message is simple. Leadership matters. In a time when the world is falling apart and the freedom and the things that we love in America is so apparent and so obvious, we need to protect every single state. And right here in Florida, where we've had Governor Ron DeSantis leading the way as the greatest state and the greatest nation on God's green earth, we have to pick a leader. This race is not over. It is not something that's just mailed in or people get to choose not to be a part of because they said it's over. The voice is yours. The choice is yours. Pick a leader as your next governor who knows how to win the state, who knows how to lead, and ultimately cares more about you than their accolades online. That's exactly who I am. You want to learn more? Go to J for Florida. That's J-A-Y-F-O-R, Florida.com. Follow us on Twitter and all of the other online social media tools. That's J Collins, F-L. We're prepared day one. That's what I would tell them.
24: Any message for Byron Donalds?
25: In the ring. We'll see you on the debate stage. I'm ready. When are you?
24: All right. Got to leave it there. Florida Lieutenant Governor Jay Collins, thank you for your time again. And once again, thank you for your service to this country as well. We greatly appreciate it.
25: God bless, brother. Thank you.
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1: Good morning. It's Wednesday, June 24th. This is the Fox News Rundown. I'm Sue Guzman. In New York City, progressive Democrats, backed by the city's socialist mayor, won their primary races Tuesday, including two who bested longtime Democratic incumbents. Fox's Brian Yenis.
2: That's three big wins in three congressional House primaries by far-left candidates endorsed by Democratic socialist Zohran Mamdani. For Mamdani, it solidifies his power in the Democratic Party and underscores the fact that he imposed major losses to the Democratic Party's establishment. In New York 13, Espaillat, the chair of the Hispanic Congressional Caucus, loses his seat to Mamdani-backed Democratic socialist Daria Lisa Avila Chevalier. Chevalier wants to abolish ICE and prisons and says all deportations are wrong, even for convicted murderers. She led anti-Israel protests in Columbia University.
1: In South Carolina, Attorney General Alan Wilson was the winner of the GOP governor's runoff election, defeating Lieutenant Governor Pamela Evett. President Trump initially backed her in the early days of that race, but ultimately endorsed both of them. Iran denying claims by Vice President J.D. Vance that nuclear inspectors will be allowed back into the country. And President Trump is disputing Iran's claims, saying those inspections will happen.
3: The president also says major progress has been made following the U.S. military's actions against Iran. Meantime, Iran's president says discussions about the regime's missiles program is off the table. Also, the IDF says it killed two Hezbollah militants in southern Lebanon who crossed into the security zone. And Rubio went on to say that this is an issue that will be addressed at the appropriate time during these negotiations.
1: Fox's Christina Coleman. Meanwhile, the head of the UN's nuclear agency signaled Wednesday that Iran's nuclear energy enrichment sites would be visited by his inspectors. NATO Secretary General Mark Rutte will meet with President Trump today to discuss, among other things, Iran.
4: I think the president is doing exactly what is needed, degrading Iran's nuclear capability. Could you imagine if Iran would get its hands on the nuclear weapon?
1: Rutte says he fully supports the president, calling Iran an exporter of chaos. President Trump headlining a 250th anniversary rally tonight on the National Mall. Fox's Jared Halpern reports from the White House.
5: The president is kicking off the Great American State Fair tonight with what he is calling a rally to end all rallies. President Trump announced he would headline the event after several performers backed out. In a social media post, the president says instead he'll be joined by just a few speakers and musical performances by Lee Greenwood, Christopher Macchio, and several military bands. It is the first of two rallies President Trump has planned over the next 2 weeks. On July 4th, he says he will also host a rally-style event during military flyovers and a huge fireworks show. At the White House, Jared Halpern, Fox News.
1: A major heat wave crippling parts of Europe, with France reporting its hottest day ever, prompted the Eiffel Tower and the Louvre Museum to restrict hours. Forecasters say the heat is expected to stick around through the weekend. Red alerts have also been issued in Spain and the United Kingdom. Guard ceremonies canceled at Buckingham Palace over concerns for the horses. I'm Sue Guzman on the Fox News Rundown.
0: This is the Fox News Rundown.
6: The fun's not done after Monday in the morning. 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
10: A better life with Dr. Sanjay Gupta.
11: Few people now have asked me about a TikTok trend that they've come across. It's called 75 Hard. The challenge was created by entrepreneur and author Andy Frisella, who calls it a, quote, transformative mental toughness program and an Ironman for your brain. So here's what it entails. Eat a structured diet with no alcohol, drink a gallon of water, read 10 pages of nonfiction, take a progress photo, and complete 2 45-minute workouts, one of them outdoors, every day for 75 days. quite a challenge. We asked CNN fitness contributor Dana Santis about this, who reminded us that sustainable fitness isn't about punishment or proving discipline through extremes. It's about building habits that integrate into your lifestyle in a way that feels supportive and repeatable. If you ask me, that's going to be the key to long-term success. I'm Dr. Sanjay Gupta, helping you live a better life.
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1: I'm Maria Bartiromo, and this is the Fox Business Report.
2: A choppy trading session on Tuesday with stocks ending lower as investors sold off high-flying tech names due to jitters about AI companies' heavy spending. Semiconductors fell ahead of Micron Technology's earnings release this afternoon. Its stock tumbled 13%. The memory chip maker is one of the biggest winners from the AI boom. Shares of SpaceX rose 1% after three straight days of declines. Shelby McFadden of The Motley Fool on SpaceX's trading volatility.
3: There is still a lot of time to go for them to defy the odds of the one-year sort of pop and drop, so I'm not surprised to see this sort of behavior.
2: The Dow down 46 points, the Nasdaq lower by 580, S&P 500 down 107. Memory chip maker Micron Technology will be releasing earnings after the bell today, which will be another AI test. That's your Fox Business Report. I'm Hillary Barsky, invested in you.

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1: We're only a week and a half away from the big America 250 celebration marking the famous Declaration of Independence, July 4th, 1776. But, of course, as we know, it took a war to win that freedom.
2: On July 2nd, 1775, General George Washington, the newly elected commander-in-chief of the Continental Army, embarks on the final leg of his journey north from Philadelphia. Ahead of him, in Cambridge, Massachusetts, waits an army he's never met, and a war that's begun without him.
1: That war wasn't just won on the battlefield. We fought at sea, too.
3: He tells merchant ships, arm yourself, attack British shipping, keep whatever you want.
4: In 18th century warfare, governments could license private ships as warships, and these were called privateers. There was no American Navy. These privateers filled that gap of creating pressure on the British commercial networks away from American shores.
1: That's from a Fox Nation series titled The Patriot War. The first three episodes are already available, focused on George Washington, Thomas Jefferson, and Alexander Hamilton. Three more are coming this Sunday on Fox Nation, all of them hosted by actor Kelsey Grammer.
5: I'm a pretty dedicated fan of what the Founding Fathers set up in this country, and I have lived a lifetime of being grateful for it.
1: Of course, famous for Cheers and Frasier on TV, Kelsey Grammer is also in a new movie coming out next week about George Washington.
5: We make some mistakes from time to time. We've, you know, overcorrected a few times. We've certainly been involved in some things that, you know, make Americans shudder. But at the foundation of our nation is the same heartbeat of freedom that beat in the hearts of our founding fathers. And I think almost everybody understands that.
1: We're at a divided...
5: Everybody feels it.
1: We're at a divided time in our country politically. Of course, we have been a lot in 250 years. Do you think that people can put that aside and celebrate on July 4 and as we get closer to it?
5: Well, I hope so. But, you know, some people won't. It's okay. We don't really need them. There's plenty of people who still love this country. It's funny, you know, the Thomas Paine, who wrote Common Sense and the Sunshine Patriot, one of his greatest quotations. But he also wrote another thing about everything is calumny. And that was 250 years ago, basically. And calumny is just gossip. Calumny is slander. And they were doing the same things back then that we're doing now. Politically, people score points by making you hate each other. And we want to get those kind of people out of politics. But you know what? They're with us no matter what. And we just hope that the prevailing wisdom in terms of our political scenery, and that means personalities, basically, is that they do have a commitment to love and to love this country and to love one another. And I think that is at the foundation of all Americans. And you know what? It makes noise. It gets attention to be focused on the things that separate us. But they really aren't very important at the end of the day. What's important is going home to your wife and kids, going home to your family, going home to your dreams, living your dreams, getting out in the world and going ahead and making a difference. And you are allowed to do that in America like no other place in the world.
1: Yeah. Life, liberty, and the pursuit of happiness right there from the Declaration itself.

0: 50 years ago.
1: Yep. There it is. Yep.
0: You know, you've been focused on history. You've done a lot of these Fox Nation specials going back to the Revolutionary War times. The new one that you're doing is The Patriot War. You have some new episodes coming Sunday. Martha Washington, Benedict Arnold, and toward the end with the victory in the end and the birth of the nation. When you go back, what you look at George Washington a lot, and that was the first one, the episode that's already out. What stands out to you? I mean, everyone knows he's the father of our country, first president, the commander. What about him made him what he was?
1: Well, you know what? It's a there's great tragedy in his youth. It seems that people of remarkable accomplishment tend to have a challenging life as a child to point to. He certainly did. He experienced great loss early on in his life. He experienced loss of love, but he was also a classicist. He understood and was conversant with the great philosophers and Roman times and Roman writers and Cato and Plutarch, and there's several others, but you know, they're sort of foundational philosophical principled people that present ideas about freedom, and that light in him was something he was willing to die for and fight for so that other people would understand it. And that is a remarkable thing. Those people keep occurring in our society. They keep coming up. We still find them in the hearts and minds of the people who are in the services, the armed services of our country. They have this dream in an active way, and they pass it to us. And it's the greatest gift in the world. And George Washington is that guy. He set that example. And Thomas Jefferson wrote the greatest political document probably in man's history, and it had never been thought of before, where there was a land of no kings, and it was a land dedicated to the people. The people run it. And that's something Washington has to remember.
0: Well, of course, he had to deal with others in that time, too. Alexander Hamilton, that's episode 3 in The Patriot War. He's a big factor in working with Washington. What was their relationship like?
1: Well, they worked hand in hand a lot of the time, because George Washington understood the brilliance of Alexander Hamilton in terms of organizational skills. He was very, very good with that, and also understood that he was dedicated. You know, he comes from the same kind of background. He had a challenged youth. It was a sad, sad story, but he rose above it because he wanted to make something of himself. And there's no place like America to do that. George Washington recognized it and actually gave him a couple of assignments he wasn't happy about, but Alexander Hamilton got through it. And thank goodness, because he was an important participant in our living culture today.
0: The first episode that comes out Sunday is on Martha Washington. And what's her role as we're at war with Britain and we have that awful winter?
1: Right. We do discuss it in the show itself. I mean, Martha she was hands-on. She was in the trenches, basically, and she was a source of great inspiration for a lot of the soldiers. So she played her part as well. And I do think they did a nice job memorializing her participation in George Washington's approach to fighting the revolution. I think there was a symbiotic relationship between them, one of respect, mutuality, that made them a pretty powerful couple. And he, of course, was, you know, an obstinate fighter, courageous man, courage being the greatest of all virtues. And he stuck with Martha. Martha stuck with him. I mean, it's a nice relationship to point to for us. And I think it's a nice episode in the sequence of shows that we did this time. I mean, I've been doing this for a while. I love this this story of America, and I love being a part of it. I love being this sort of herald.
0: And nothing was easy as you've gone through all these. Nothing's been easy in this whole process, even in that war. And Benedict Arnold is featured in the next two episodes that you'll boast on Sunday. He was great for the U.S. in this fight, and until he wasn't.
1: Yeah. Same set of issues. He just wanted to be recognized. He had a tortured relationship with his dad. I mean, these things, it's nice to humanize all these people, but Benedict Arnold is the wound in George Washington's heart, I think. I mean, I actually played Washington when Aidan Quinn did Benedict Arnold, and this was 25 years ago in Ireland, we shot, and that betrayal, I mean, that his best friend, basically, was going to kill him. He was going to turn him over to the Brits, and they were going to hang him.
0: That's crazy.
1: Make an example of him and destroy the revolution. And that, I think that probably hurt him more than anybody ever realized.
0: Yeah. Well, imagine if that had happened. I mean, who knows where we would be?
1: Yeah.
0: I mean, it's really fascinating to think. You have a movie you talked about. You played Washington. Young Washington is coming out in July 3rd, right? Is that coming out right before our 250?
1: I play Lord Fairfax in it just before the 250th anniversary on the 3rd of July. Lord Fairfax sent George Washington out to the Ohio Territories, and where basically a world war began as a result of some of his decisions for necessity and stuff. But George cut his teeth on this and, you know, lost a battle, but did something so heroic in the process that what's great about being in this movie is there's stories in it that people just don't know in America. And I don't know why we stopped teaching them. But when you realize the kind of towering, heroic image that this guy, George Washington, actually filled to a fairly well, it's extraordinary. So when I arrived on set in Ireland, I said to them, you guys are going to do the bullet holes, right? And they said, oh, yeah, we're doing the bullet holes. Now, most people don't know about the bullet holes, but I think it's as many as 50 holes went through his coat and his hat during one of these battles.
0: 50?
1: And he wasn't wounded once. It's extraordinary.
0: That is fascinating.
1: And sometime later, a group of Native Americans got together and wanted to tell him, you know, we were aiming right at you. We were going to kill you. We were told to kill you. And you're here. That means you have a great destiny ahead of you.
0: Well, the movie is coming out. It's Young Washington. It'll be out July 3rd. The Fox Nation special, The Patriot War, episodes 4, 5, and 6, they're going to come out on Sunday. Kelsey Grammer involved in all of that, of course, of Cheers and Frasier fame. Kelsey, great to have you back on the show. Thanks so much for joining us.
1: That's a pleasure. Thank you so much.
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22: News. I'm Sue Guzman. Three far-left progressive candidates endorsed by Mayor Mamdani in New York sweeping their primary races Tuesday. And Alan Wilson defended Lieutenant Governor Pamela Evett for the GOP nomination for South Carolina governor. The president pushing his own election priorities with Congress ahead of the midterms.
23: President Trump fixated on a singular goal.
24: We have to pass the Save America Act, which is voter ID, which is proof of citizenship.
23: But he's not getting his way. The president is exasperated at the Senate struggling to approve the bill.
22: Fox's Chad Pergram, a legal setback for the Trump administration regarding immigration law.
25: A federal judge in California issuing a nationwide injunction blocking immigration and customs enforcement officials from arresting individuals suspected of being in the U.S. illegally at or near immigration courthouses.
22: Fox's Kristen Goodwin. 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

0: This is the Fox News Rundown. 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
1: Portugal's Cristiano Ronaldo making history at the FIFA World Cup on Tuesday. With a goal against Uzbekistan, he became the first player to score in six different World Cup tournaments. Portugal came away with a 5-0 victory. The 2026 NBA draft got underway Tuesday. The Washington Wizards selected BYU's A.J. DeBonso at the first overall selection. DeBonso led the NCAA in scoring last season, averaging 26 points per game. The Utah Jazz picked Kansas's Darren Peterson second, and the Memphis Grizzlies took AP Player of the Year Cameron Boozer from Duke at 3. That's your sports on the Fox News Rundown. Tony Genualdo, Fox News.
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3: Now, the Major League Baseball Chief Communications Officer, Pat Courtney, decided to issue a warning to the Giants following the verses written on their hats. The writing on the cap violates our rules and consistent with normal practice. We have warned the players about future violations. Oh, shut up. Isn't it amazing? This is what we worry about in this country. This is the greatest country in the history of the world. We're not worrying about bombs exploding. We're not worrying about beheadings in the street. We're not worried about, in fact, not one child, at least this is according to Clay Travis, has ever starved to death in our country. This is what we're worried about right here. Major League Baseball players wearing a hat with a Bible verse on. For Outkick's Don't Ask.
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11: It's one of my favorite times of the year. It's that summertime feel. The warm air, the hot temperatures, ice cream, pools, and America 250. A lot's happening this summer. But you know what's most important to the political season? It's the price of gasoline. Most people don't necessarily look at the pump and say, oh, how are the polls going to go? But coming up for the midterms, which will be happening right after Labor Day, it's going to be the price of gasoline that will probably drive more people's attention as to what party they're going to vote for than anything else out there. So as you get in that car and you're driving to your 4th of July celebration, or maybe you're doing something over Labor Day or the hot days of August and you want to get away to the beach or the mountains, whatever it is you might do, when you start to look at that pump and you're filling up that gas, the Republicans will do better if the price of gasoline is down. If the price of gasoline is high, Democrats will do better. That's my short take on what is going to happen and how voters will sway come midterms. Certainly, there's all sorts of other issues, no doubt about it. Safety, security. But when it comes to your wallet, your safety and security in your wallet, it's the price of energy and gasoline that will pay big dividends to those last 5 or 10% of Americans who won't make up their mind until they get that ballot come this fall. I'm Jason Chaffetz, Fox News contributor and host of the Jason in the House podcast.
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35: Socialists unite in New York City. I'm Dave Anthony, Fox News. Voters picked three of them in Democratic primaries for Congress.
36: Solidarity is the force that we need to vanquish Trump's fascism, to abolish ICE, and to stand up to the billionaires.
35: Brad Lander defeated Congressman Dan Goldman by more than 30 points after getting support from Socialist Mayor Zoran Mamdani. Claire Valdez also rode that endorsement to primary victory, and the third winner knocked out another incumbent, Congressman Adriano Espaillat.
37: The chair of the Hispanic Congressional Caucus loses his seat to Mamdani-backed Democratic Socialist Daria Lisa Avila Chevalier. Chevalier wants to abolish ICE in prisons and says all deportations are wrong, even for convicted murderers. She led anti-Israel protests in Columbia University.
35: That's Fox's Brian Yenes. President Trump posted on True Social, America the Beautiful will never be a communist country. A Republican he endorsed the other day in South Carolina won a runoff for governor.
38: I want to thank you, Mr. President.
35: Alan Wilson beat Pamela Yvette, who the president had also endorsed. Wilson will face Democrat Jermaine Johnson in November. In another Truth post, President Trump demanded oil companies stop gouging us at the pump, demanding gas prices fall as fast as oil prices have after the deal with Iran reopened shipping in the Strait of Hormuz. And speaking of that agreement that aims to prevent Iran from having nuclear weapons,
39: Iranian officials played down Vice President J.D. Vance's announcement that they'd agreed to allow in nuclear inspectors. But the UN's nuclear watchdog says Iranian statements are just politics.
40: This has been signed, has been agreed. This memorandum of understanding says explicitly that nuclear activities will be supervised by the IAEA.
39: Rafael Grossi from the International Atomic Energy Agency. He won't confirm when inspections will start.
35: Fox's Jonathan Savage. The president also posted that the Senate approving war powers resolutions meaningless. 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
0: Kansas City, Missouri City Clerk Marilyn Sanders has confirmed enough valid signatures are included in a petition from Missouri Workers Power seeking a vote on city funding for a new Kansas City Royals Stadium proposed for Crown Center. Just over 2,000 valid signatures were needed to proceed. More than 3,700 signatures were actually validated. The petition now moves to the City Council, which has 60 days.
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2: You know, summer is a great time to re-examine how much time your kids are spending on social media, along with what they are seeing and who they are engaging with. Ask them how the posts in their feed make them feel. These apps are built to be addictive, so kids, all of us in fact, will keep coming back for more, even when we are made to feel worse. It's bizarre. You might need to help your son or daughter reset their algorithm by unfollowing certain accounts and following or interacting with more positive ones. They might need suggestions of other healthier things to do, or to see you leading the way by example and putting your own phone away. In the run-up to bedtime, everyone's phone should go away, no questions asked. And if you need some help, sort of, I guess, resetting expectations, try engaging parents of your kids' friends for a more coordinated effort. I'm Dr. Sanjay Gupta, helping you live a better life.
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0: day 8 of a manhunt for a mass shooter in Kansas City, and you would think like this is not happening right now in this town. It's amazing to me. I just pulled up all 4 TV station websites, 5, 41, 9, and 4. I pulled up the Kansas City Star, and you've got to really dig to find any evidence, any news story of a manhunt continuing for a mass shooter in Kansas City as we sit here on day 8. I am not trying to take anything away from the World Cup on a Wednesday morning. I'm really not. I'm excited about it. I think it's great for this town. There's been a lot of rah-rah, a lot of positives that have come out of this. But I'm pretty sure that when you have someone who is considered, if they're alive, which we're not really sure about right now, armed and dangerous, shot half a dozen people on the interstate a week ago last night, day 8, no one knows where he is, no law enforcement's really talking, no one's saying squat right now. I got to wait to see the attorney general on Fox and Friends to get any kind of updates. Although we are going to have on Carl Oakman, KCK police chief. They were involved at the start of this investigation to figure out what he knows. But no one else is saying a peep about what's happening right now. It's like this isn't, I don't know, a pretty big story if you have somebody who is considered mentally unwell. And that's what his family is saying, because they're blaming mental illness for why he would go out there and shoot random people on the interstate. You've got multiple people still recovering. You would think that you'd also have a community that should be on somewhat high alert without knowing where this individual is. And there's nothing out there on this guy. It is stunning to me. So all we've got in the last like 48 hours is a quote from acting U.S. Attorney General Todd Blanche, who was on Fox and Friends. And here's what he had to say.
1: That's an example of when law enforcement works together and the public helps as well. You saw he's out there allegedly just shooting in multiple different places and you have somebody dead. And so hopefully we got him.
0: Well, hopefully you got him. But that was 48 hours ago now and you don't have him. That was 2 mornings ago. It's Wednesday. That was Monday morning on Fox and Friends with acting U.S. Attorney General Todd Blanche. No one's got him here 48 hours later. Last Thursday, Mayor Lucas said on this show, I think we're closing in on the guy. Monday morning comes around, acting U.S. attorney. I think we got him. Well, it's Wednesday morning, boys. Anyone? Bueller? Hello? Anyone home? No? Okay. Well, I'm shocked. And I'm just one guy here with one microphone. But I am shocked at the lack of attention this story is getting. If you do have the well-being and the safety of Kansas City at risk right now, you would think it would be the job of your local media to tell you that. Somebody beyond this microphone to maybe do that. And that's not happening right now. I can comb through all the websites for all the TV stations, Star, and you would really have to dig to know that we are on day 8 of a mass shooter at large. It's unbelievable. Now, something else that I think is pretty unbelievable is the audacity of leadership in Johnson County, Kansas. Johnson County, Kansas has taken its budget over the last 10 years from $900 million to nearly $2 billion. That's B, billion. Yes. You heard that right. Now, during this period of time, they obviously have dealt with issues that many governments and even you and I have dealt with. And that's increased cost. Things are going up. Nothing is cheaper than it was. We get it. We understand that. But Johnson County, Kansas has been doing this thing where now they're going around telling you why they're going to have to raise your property taxes once again. That's what they're doing. And it is just beyond offensive that this is the approach for Johnson County, Kansas. And I'm not surprised by this at all. I'm really not. They're going around, they're doing like a little listening tour, I guess you'd call it, where they're explaining to people why they're going to totally screw you once again coming up next year. How nice of them, right? It's like, can you buy me dinner first? Unbelievable. But that's how government goes about doing its business. They're going to take, and they are going to take some more. So Channel 41 ran this story last night. I wish they had audio attached to it, but they don't. There's no audio from this meeting that happened last night. And the headline is Johnson County neighbors weigh in on the proposed 2027 budget and seek solutions to the estimated $22 million shortfall. It says here the county is anticipating a $22 million budget shortfall by 2031 because of rising costs and less revenue growth. County leaders are looking at solutions now to shrink the budget gap within the next 5 years. Okay, first off, 2031 is 4 years away, 5 years away. The fact that you would sit here and say, boy, I got to keep hosing you on your property taxes because of a budget shortfall we're anticipating in 5 years, it's so insulting to anybody with an ounce of common sense. When this county has doubled its spending in the past decade, from $900 million to $1.9 billion, technically more than double. And what do you get? What do you hear from leadership in Johnson County? Well, County Manager Penny Postoak gave this quote to Channel 41. What we hear from our residents is that we want quality services, quality of life services, our core services that we provide. She goes on the note, there is a cost to that. So was the county not doing this stuff 10 years ago? When Johnson County was like, you know, growing even faster than it is right now, like, is that part of the equation here? Or are we just going to look at this and say, well, if you want to live the life that you live, if you want to have decent services in Johnson County, you got to keep paying us more. Does Johnson County do a good job with its basic services? Yes, it does. It does for the most part. I don't have any beef. And you can tell me otherwise at 913-408-7957. I don't have any major beef with how Johnson County goes about its basic services. I really don't. But I'm looking at it and I'm saying, okay, guys, you've been providing these basic services, yet your spending has doubled over the last decade. And now you're telling me if we can't keep those basic services, which we've had forever in Johnson County, well, you know what? You're going to have to give something up because spending just continues to go up and there's nothing you're going to do about it. I don't know. I see a brand new building getting built in every street corner by this county. They got that new health department out there at 119th and Ridgeview area that's going up. Looks like the Taj Mahal as far as I'm concerned. So they want to put the blame back on you. That's the trickery here. They don't want to look in the mirror. They don't want to take a step back and say, well, you know, maybe we can figure out some things to cut around the edges. And maybe this is also our job to be better stewards of the taxpayer monies. No. They don't play that game. Are you kidding? No. Come on. What are you, a sucker? They don't do that. Government doesn't do that. Mike Kelly's not going to do that.
2: He's a troubled guy.
0: No. They are going to hammer you year after year after year. And then when you say, hey, I think I'm getting abused here, they say, don't you want your basic services? Come on now. This is what makes Johnson County great. The basic services from the county. You got to be able to deal with that. You got to be able to give us more money. And if you have any issue with that, well, guess what? That's on you. So tonight, 5:30 to 7:30, Johnson County Arts and Heritage Center is where there's going to be the open house to basically get told by the county of Johnson County, Kansas, why you need to give them more money. That's what it's going to be tonight, 5:30 to 7:30. Don't miss it. Try to get out there. All right. I'm sure they want to hear from you. I mean, I hope they do. I'm going to reach out to Mike Kelly, see if we can get him on the show maybe tomorrow. But it is really frustrating when that is the nonstop attitude that you get from county leadership. in a place like Johnson County. Last night, I was up with Jerry Nolte in Clay County. He's their presiding commissioner. And I was doing his re-election kickoff event, emceeing up at the Summit Grill in Gladstone, which is a great, they had great wings up there. Oh my goodness, they were fantastic. I don't usually eat at these things, but I saw those wings at the Summit Grill. I was like, I got to try those. So I think about Jerry. I mean, this is a guy who's just trying to do his business the right way up there in Clay County. Be a good steward of the taxpayer monies, not increase your property taxes every chance he gets. And I said it to the folks last night, of all the drama we talk about here around Kansas City, you know, Jackson County, I could do 4 hours every day on Jackson County. Johnson County's got its issues. Wyandotte County, well, that reputation precedes itself. Platt's even had some issues lately. And then there's Clay County, which had a lot of drama when I got here 8 years ago. But under that leadership of Jerry Nolte, they've called themselves down in a big way. Mark's in Lenexa. Mark, you're on KCMO. Good morning.
2: Good morning, Pete. I almost took a picture of it yesterday, which is exactly what you're talking about. You know, I like to go to the dog park in the morning and stream you guys. And yesterday, I'm coming home about 6:30, and here comes a brand new Equinox or Blazer with the transportation supervisor written on the side of the brand new vehicle. 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Why do the supervisors drive brand new Equinoxes?
0: Hey man, they got, you know what? When they look at how to close their budget shortfall, they never look at the brand new Equinox, you know? That never seems to make the cut.
2: No, and boy, it'd be nice for me to provide my supervisors with a brand new car to work every day.
0: Got to hit the government, brother. That's where the money's at these days.
2: I'm telling you, it just makes you sick.
0: I'm with you. I'm absolutely with you, man. It's just so frustrating. They never look in the mirror, Mark.
2: No, have a great day, guys.
0: You too, my man. Good to hear from you. Coming up, speaking of something that drove me nuts. We were goofing on this yesterday, the roundup for tipping for whatever organization. And then what do you know? 90 minutes after I walk out of the studio.
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19: A colleague of mine went to a meeting of the primetime seniors the other week. 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It's not just something to keep older folks busy. It helps to keep their bodies in shape and their brains sharp. Showing up with a good attitude is a must, and research shows that having the right mindset actually does lead to better physical aging. So if you need some suggestions to boost your positivity, experts we talked to recommended focusing on goals, which can boost your confidence. Practice gratitude, they said. One of the seniors my colleague met told her that just waking up in the morning is, quote, better than the alternative. That's true. Focus on the things you can control. Diet and exercise. And very importantly, surround yourself with positive people, because that can be contagious. I'm Dr. Sanjay Gupta, helping you live a better life.
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24: 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From KCTV, I'm First Warn 5 Chief Meteorologist Luke Doris.
25: The fun's not done after Monday in the morning. 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
0: Fun's not done. I'm only 20 minutes in. Come on, Keats. I need 3 hours and 38 minutes, brother. You're going to be here. Don't worry. It's going to be good. Kevin Keatsman, Uncanceled, of course, doing a great job. Yesterday, we had some fun with the topic of rounding up while, you go to buy a coffee. You go to buy a car wash. You go to get something at the grocery store. And instead of just getting to the place where you can buy what you want to buy and leaving on your own accord, you are now everywhere you go getting asked to round up for some pet project or cause.
26: Would
0: right?
26: you like to round up for the presidential ballroom?
0: Yeah. I think I'm good. I'll pass. But yesterday, after we're having some fun with this, and this is the viral video that we played yesterday that was just absolutely hysterical.
27: I believe that'd be it.
28: Okay, we're trying to round up the next dollar for local children's charities.
27: No, would you guys like to round down for my children's college fund by any chance?
28: Nope, sure wouldn't.
27: All right, it was worth a shot.
0: I love the back and forth there at the end. Nope, sure wouldn't. All right, well, it was worth a shot. She was pretty quick on her toes too there as well. I got to give her that, the lady on the other side there. At the drive-thru. She's like, nope, sure wouldn't. Well, you know, worth a shot. So that was so good. And it's up on my X account, at Pete Mundo, if you want to share that. But yesterday, I'm going to buy a couple of ties for this work conference I got to go to next week in New York City. I'll be there for a couple of days, and I'll only miss one day of the show, but I'll be flying out there and coming back midweek and the whole deal, right? So I got to get a couple of ties. So I go to a local, I won't say where I was because it's not really the point. I don't want to rip on them. It's more like this is everywhere now. Oh, screw it. Fine. I was at Men's Warehouse. I get a couple of ties there, and I'm buying two ties, okay? That's it, two ties. Of all the places I expected to go where I wouldn't be asked to round up for something, after purchasing two ties, the lady says to me, by the way, there'll be a question on the screen for you. And I'm like, no, there won't be. No,
1: I'm getting pissed now.
0: I wanted to do like a whole Seinfeld thing. No, there will not be a question on that screen for me, ma'am. I will not look at it. I will not answer a question on the screen. I will give you my credit card. You will swipe this credit card for the two ties that I just purchased. And that's going to be it. And there's no questions on the screen. The only question I want is whether or not I want a receipt. That's the only question I want anybody asking me. That's it. I don't want any other questions about anything else. I look at the screen. Do you want to donate $1 to blah, blah, blah Veterans Fund? And we support the veterans here on KCMO. We raise a lot of money for veterans. But I hit no. And you know what? I didn't feel bad about it. Because if I want to choose to donate our family income to anything, if I want to give it to our church, if I want to give it to a veterans fund, if I want to give it to any other organization, I'll do that on my own time, not when I'm buying a freaking tie. Enough. Enough. This culture of rounding up is out of control. And I was doing all this research last night because I just went off the deep end a little bit here with this deal. When this all started, so I started like using AI and Copilot and ChatGPT for this stuff. And I don't think they really had the answer because they were like, oh, this started back in 2008 after the Great Recession. People are struggling and people are trying to help out charities. No, this thing has been on steroids the last 2-3 years. And I don't know what triggered that exactly, John.
2: Well, back in the old day, there was a jar, there was a thing maybe on the counter where you just, perhaps you noticed it and donated to the Kiwanis or whoever, Lions Club, different things. Nowadays, it's all part of the system, isn't it?
0: Well, it is. And to your point, too, it was like the mom and pop corner store.
2: Sure.
0: It wasn't your massive multi-billion dollar corporation.
2: Right, that's true.
0: You know, that's the other thing. It's like, I don't know, guys, I just bought these two ties from you. If you want to give some of the profits to the Veterans Fund, be my guest. I'm not going to stop you here, but enough.
2: Yeah, Men's Warehouse is supposed to be one of those value places, right?
0: Yeah.
2: So they want a little more of your money. Wait a minute.
0: All I needed was a tie. That's it. Yeah. Okay. I knew they'd have a good deal on a tie. I go there. I got a nice tie. Maybe it'll show up on Fox News next week. I don't know. But it's like, that's it. That's all I need. It was 5 minutes down the road from Corporate Woods. I needed something close, and I went about my day. But please stop hitting me up to round up every time I'm going somewhere. Enough.
3: I was at Walmart last night in the self-checkout, and it showed how the employees are supposed to talk to people about it.
0: Literally?
3: By the self-checkout.
0: And I'm that right?
3: They're supposed to walk over and talk to me about it. So like it was like 6 bullet points on what they're supposed to say to us.
0: Was that for you or for them?
3: It's supposed to be for workers. How they talk to us about how to donate to the charity.
0: Guys, don't do that to the poor self-checkout workers. Please, don't do that to the self-checkout workers.
2: Ain't paid enough for that.
0: No, just let them stand there and let them do their thing and let them make sure that nobody's robbing them blind. That is the only thing that you need to be doing with them. Stop. Enough. Enough. Enough. Oh, my gosh. These corporations, I'll tell you.
4: 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You understand that?
0: 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They don't. 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
33: Primary elections in New York City. Congressman Adriano Espaillat, the chair of the Hispanic Congressional Caucus, lost his seat to Democratic Socialist Daria Lisa Avila Chevalier. In New York's 10th Congressional District, Mamdani-backed progressive leader Brad Lander ousted Congressman Dan Goldman, who was the lead prosecutor in Trump's first impeachment trial. And in New York's 7th Congressional District, another Democratic Socialist member, Claire Valdez, won the Democratic nomination.
34: Fox's Madeline Rivera, the head of the International Atomic Energy Agency, says their inspectors will visit Iran's nuclear sites.
35: He said the priority remains locating the highly enriched uranium that is currently buried inside of Iranian territory. While the timeline is unclear, this statement shows while Iran says one thing publicly, there are clearer agreements behind the scenes.
34: Fox's Trey Yanks, America's listening to Fox News.
2: From the KCMO Talk Radio Newsroom, I'm John Anthony. Jack Caglione continued his power outburst with his third multi-homer game in June as the Royals beat Tampa 12-5 last night. For Caglione, it was number 13 and 14 of the year and number 9 of the month. Game 3 of the four-game series is set for 5:40 Kansas City time as the Royals send Noah Cameron to the mound. I'm John.
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40: On Wednesday's Guy Benson Show, we'll get reaction to the New York City primaries on the Democrat side. A lot of attention on those. Coming up at 2 o'clock on KCMO.
2: Guy Benson will be on it. Yeah, those New York City primaries last night. Unbelievable. Listen, we've got our issues here in Kansas City, but we're not running rampant with anti-Semites all over the place, at least not yet. Paul's in Kansas City. What's up, Paul? You're on KCMO. Good morning.
0: Hey, Pete, I don't think you're going to New York. I think you're going to Stalingrad tomorrow.
3: You know, after their primaries last night, it certainly seems that way, Paul. I'll have to keep an eye out. You're right.
0: Yeah, you be careful out there because those Bolsheviks are for real. They're serious. That Chevalier or whatever her name is, she is it's not your garden variety communists. These are Stalin communists, what they're talking about doing.
3: I mean, it's amazing. They had these primaries last night in New York City for Congress, and it's not like they were ousting moderate Democrats. They were ousting ardent, solid liberals. But at least in the case of one guy, Dan Goldman, he happened to be a Jew, which appears to be a no-go with parts of the Democratic base right now.
0: Oh, no. And the guy Lander, the Jew that beat him, he's a collaborator. He's talking about, you know, wiping out the Hebrews and Hamas is good and all this, you know, all this other rhetoric. And, yeah, Goldman was a far-left progressive. He was an impeachment attorney against Trump.
3: So, yeah.
0: Yeah, they're wiping out. They're coming. Mandami and Bernie Sanders, they're on the move. And you just be careful.

0: think in part what the mayor did here is he also deflected from the main beef that people have as it relates to the gratuity that was being added on to people's bills around Kansas City at various restaurants. So this is something that we've talked about for the last couple of weeks, right? A lot of these restaurants added around Kansas City, not just in Kansas City, but around Kansas City, added a 20% gratuity onto everything that, you know, they were selling to people, because the attitude was, we've got a bunch of folks from other countries coming here to Kansas City. They don't understand our tipping culture. So we're going to tack on a 20% what we're calling World Cup gratuity. And a lot of local people got annoyed by it. So now what you're seeing is some restaurants are rolling that back around town. And that's a good thing. They're listening to their customers. They don't have the World Cup traffic from foreigners they maybe thought they were going to have. Manny's on Southwest Boulevard was the latest example of that. But the mayor put up a post here yesterday that completely deflects from the problem that people have with this whole issue and this whole story. The mayor says, I'll be honest. What's wrong with the temporary 20% automatic tip in parts of Kansas City right now? Whenever I eat out in a large group, the automatic gratuity is added, and I don't mind it. Nor have most of us let it keep us from connecting with a big group of our friends and family while out. This is similar, and again, temporary, writes Mayor Q. I get the need, particularly for the spots and our working folks that are slammed. I know things are tough right now for a lot of people, but they are too for our waitstaff, our cooks, and restaurant staff too. Maybe there's something I'm missing. With all due respect, yes, Mr. Mayor, there is something you're missing.
1: Show some R-E-S-P-I-C-T.
0: Figured I'd drop in his old friend there, Reverend Al. The thing that the mayor is missing is that it's not about what he's making it out to be. The mayor's insinuating that basically, if you're annoyed with the World Cup gratuity add-on of 20%, you're a cheapskate. You don't want to help the workers. Classic, classic political deflection. Make somebody into a victim here. No, that's not what's going on. What people are annoyed about, in many cases, is the lack of transparency around these World Cup gratuities in some restaurants in Kansas City. Most of us are going to go out to eat and are going to tip 20%. Okay? And we should. But it's just like we talked about with the rounding up story. Just stop insulting me. Okay? If you're going to do this, if this is going to be your policy, be very clear about it. I know people who have gone to certain restaurants in Kansas City. There's a big sign at the door saying we've got gratuity added on there for the next few weeks because of the World Cup. And also, I've heard what some restaurants are doing is the server, when you sit down, will say to you, just so you know, we have a World Cup gratuity we are adding onto the bill at the end. It's just temporary. You know, you don't have to tip on top of that. If you do that, I don't think anyone's going to have any beef with you. However, if you're going to take the road of, hey, by the way, there's a World Cup gratuity, I'm not going to tell you about it, it's on the check, and oh, if you want to tip on top of that, be my guest. That is where people are getting ticked off, and they should be getting ticked off at that. And the mayor is totally deflecting the issue here in his social media post that got, you know, got quite a bit of blowback last night, John.
2: It's there on the dry erase board, right?
0: Yeah, exactly.
2: No, I understand what the mayor's saying. I go out like on Saturday evenings with a groups of 10, 12 or so. So in a large group, it is customary to go ahead and get that. But when you're a party of two and you sit down and you don't know, that's mm-hmm. a different thing.
0: Yes, exactly. And you don't know. That's the key. You don't know. That's what people are annoyed by. It's not about saving, you know, $2 to go from 20% and you wanted to tip 18%. That's not the general beef that people have with the policy. And that's the insinuation here from the mayor. Like, come on, don't you want to help the working folks? You want to help the working people, don't you? Stop being a cheapskate. It's about principles. I know that's a foreign concept to some people, but some of us actually have principles and like the idea of keeping our principles and also wanting to say, I will tip what is appropriate based on the service that I get. And guess what? You know, for someone like me, it's very hard to get less than 20%. I try to do the right thing. Okay? But don't

0: try to shame me. Please don't do that. The mayor got 1,500 comments on his Facebook post last night on this. So then he brought it to Instagram. He knows he's trolling now is what he's doing. He's just trying to screw with people. He's got a year left in office. He doesn't need to be reelected. He's just kind of having fun on Facebook now is all he's doing.
1: You'll enjoy the 20% gratuity. And then also, if you would like to add up a dollar.
0: Yeah. To who? The Mayor Q for Governor Fund? I mean, no. Please don't give him any ideas. John's in Blue Springs. What's up, John?
2: Hey, I just wanted to say that, I don't know about if you walk into a restaurant and they tell you up front that there's going to be this 20% upcharge, but I do know that if you just walk in and you're going to tip and then you get your check, and by the way, down at the bottom it says there's an 18% gratuity or whatever, you don't have to pay that. You can tell them no. They cannot legally make you pay that. They can't legally make you tip. They can't legally make you do any of that. So just tell them no. But like I said, that doesn't mean, I don't know the particulars of if you walk in and they initially say that, by the way, this is going to be on there. But if they don't say anything, yeah, you don't have to pay that. That's all I wanted to say.
0: Well, I'm glad you brought that up, John, because you're right. I mean, I guess you could hand the check back to the server and say, hey, please bring me my check without this World Cup gratuity. I'm not doing this. I'll tip you guys what I think is appropriate. And by the way, I'll tip you in cash. There's a wild concept, right? I'm going to leave cash on this table for you. You're going to charge me for what I paid for my food, and I will tip you with cash when we're done here.
2: Or maybe just because you tried to pull this in the first place, maybe there went your tip.
0: Yeah, well, you know, I understand what you're saying there. Where I disagree, though, is the server didn't make the call, right?
2: They didn't tell you in the first place, though, either, did they?
0: Well, if they didn't tell you in the first place, I agree. That's problematic.
2: Yeah.
0: I'm with you there.
2: All right, brother.
0: All right, John. Good call. Appreciate you, man. 913-408-7957. Pete, are we sure Mayor Q pays his own bill when he goes out with the city posse? I don't know. I don't know if we're footing the bill as the taxpayer. I'm not totally sure on that, John.
3: Yeah, I had an issue recently because, of course, I'm me. But they said, well, you don't have to pay that. They had added one where I didn't know, but it was a large group, and I assumed it would be there. I was just dissatisfied with the timing of the placement of seating.
0: Ah.
3: They go, oh, you don't have to pay that. I said, no, I'm paying you a tip.
0: Yeah.
3: But I also tip 20% like you, so if you want to tack on 18, there went 2% of your tip.
0: Yeah, well, exactly. That's a good point. On the text line, Pete, we went to Jack Stack and they told us immediately when we sat down. Okay, I don't have an issue with that. If you are fully transparent, it's all good. But you better be fully transparent. You better be fully transparent. That's the beef right now. But now you have got restaurants who are like, we were just trying to do the right thing and don't look at us. It's like, stop playing the victim here. Please stop. Enough. Coming up, we'll get to our top six stories in the 6 o'clock hour here on KCMO. And what's also happening on this story, quick sidebar, is you've got the Restaurant Association now defending itself, being like, we didn't tell them to do this. We just, this wasn't our idea. So like everyone's pointing the finger because it's ticked off everybody around Kansas City. Unbelievable. You got something for me, Mark? All right. All right, our top six stories we'll get to in the 6 o'clock hour. Chris DeGaulle's going to be here at 7:30. Do not miss that on KCMO Talk Radio 95.7 FM. 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I had somebody email me yesterday, Pete, who's that foundation company? And I figure, hey, by now you know about KC Peer, but I understand you're busy, you're driving to work, you're filling up your coffee mug right now. KCPeer.com is where you go. And you call them up, a real person in Kansas City will pick up the phone. That's number one. Number two is they're locally owned. Every job is done by their trained employees. I was talking to Brian, one of the owners, and he was telling me that he, speaking of tipping, he actually gives his guys bonuses if they don't have to go back to a job. Because then they're incentivized to just do the job right the first time. They don't want to go back out to your house and fix something that they should have done right the first time. But what they do is they do 1 and 2 year monitoring visits. So even though they do the work as well, if not better than anybody in town, They also don't leave you out to dry. They check in on you every couple of years, make sure your foundation is performing the way it should. So if you're seeing cracking walls, water in the basement, anything feels off after all the spring rains we got this year, protect your home equity now. KC Peer is Kansas City owned.
4: A better life with Dr. Sanjay Gupta.
5: Osteoporosis affects millions of people in the United States and around the world. It's a disease that basically causes someone's bones to become weak, brittle, and porous, which can increase their risk of fractures. Now, the good news here is there are things you can do other than, or in addition to, taking medications to prevent fractures before it's too late. One is to up your intake of calcium and vitamin D. You also want to eat more protein. One functional medicine dietitian told us that that helps build muscle, and if you're building muscle strength, then you are also building bone strength. You want to be mindful of your workouts. The best ways to build bone density, one therapist told us, are going to be resistance exercises like lifting weights, and also exercises that make your bones take a bit of an impact, such as jumping or even running, just loading the bones a little bit more. I'm Dr. Sanjay Gupta, helping you live a better life.
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0: Hey, Kansas City, I'm McGraw Millhaven. Joe Posnanski, baseball writer, and Michael Schur did a road trip book. 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
2: 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Number one.
1: Well, there was a vigil last night for the victim of a shooting in the 18th and Vine District from Friday night. Family members of David Beck III described him as someone who was a loving son, brother, and friend whose presence brought joy to those around him. Beck was among several people who were shot following a suspected altercation involving multiple individuals on Friday night near the 18th and Vine District. Five other victims were injured in the shooting. Beck's family yesterday released red and black balloons to honor him. The family gathered at the Paseo and 19th Street, just next to the Buck O'Neill Education and Research Center. They laid picture frames of David on the mound along with lit candles and balloons. And the family also has started a GoFundMe page to try to raise some money for David Beck and his family during this time. He was 29 years old and a real tragedy. The mayor is supposed to be getting an update from the KCPD shot squad this morning as they try to figure out what exactly happened on Friday night, as well as six people were shot and David Beck, 29 years old, was killed. This vigil held last night in the 18th and Vine District.
2: Number two.
1: Next up, the manhunt continues for Kansas City fugitive Oscar Sanchez Munoz. We are on day eight since he shot several people along the I-70 interstate. He is still at large. He is still potentially considered armed and dangerous. And you've got local law enforcement working with federal law enforcement to try to find this guy. Now, at this point, it looks like the FBI is involved. They have been searching for Sanchez Munoz. We are going to have on KCK Police Chief Carl Oakman coming up at 9 o'clock this morning on KCMO Talk Radio, and looking forward to having him on and getting some kind of an update, because it's amazing how little information we've gotten here locally with this guy on the run and considered armed and dangerous.
2: Number three.
1: Johnson County leaders had a listening tour event last night, an open house. There is another one tonight where they will talk about how they want to jack up your taxes and how you just have to accept it. That's not what they're saying, but that's basically what it is. It is tonight, 5:30 to 7:30 at the Johnson County Arts and Heritage Center. That's on Metcalf and Overland Park. So you're going to have leadership from the county out there tonight talking about how woe is us. We don't have any money. We're poor. We've got to raise your taxes again next year. That's really what it's going to be. But if you want to have your voice heard, 5:30 tonight, Johnson County Arts and Heritage Center on Metcalf in Overland Park. Don't miss it.
2: Number four.
1: In our six at six, next up, Darren Peterson. I know some KU fans probably want to forget Darren Peterson, but he did go number two in the NBA draft last night. The first round took place. He was second behind BYU star A.J. Dibansta. So A.J. Dibansta goes number one to the Washington Wizards. Darren Peterson selected by the Utah Jazz at the number two slot. And rounding out the top three, Cameron Boozer from Duke coming in at number three last night. He goes to the Memphis Grizzlies.
3: It looked like nine Big 12 players got picked in the first round, I
1: think. Yeah. Monster number. Final player of the first round was Koa Pete, the freshman sensation, the big man from the Arizona Wildcats. So, yeah, big time night last night for the Big 12 Conference. Joshua Jefferson from Iowa State, he got selected 28th last night. So, yeah, a lot of Big 12 guys went off the board. Darren Peterson, number two to the Utah Jazz.
3: And the local kid from Shymish Northwest, Keaton Wagler, went number five overall.
1: That's right. I'm glad you brought that up. He went to Illinois, and yeah, he went fifth overall. I believe he got traded. It always confuses me how they do this with the trades in the NBA draft.
3: Yeah, I don't like their draft.
1: I don't either. It's very confusing. I think he's ending up with the Indiana Pacers. Oh, is okay. Where he's going. Like, but how they do it is you get drafted by a team and then they trade you right away. Instead of like the NFL does it, where the team that traded up into that pick gets to make the selection. They have the team who traded away the pick be the one who makes the pick, and then they trade you. It's just, I don't know. The NBA's got to fix that. It is weird how they do that. Very strange.
4: Number five.
1: All right. Let's go to this story here on our 6 at 6. The Senate, for the first time, approved a war powers resolution Tuesday seeking to block U.S. military action against Iran. Lawmakers warily watched President Trump's efforts to resolve a conflict that the administration launched on its own and now needs Congress to fund. It was the 10th time the Senate has tried to stop the war, and the outcome on a vote of 50-48, which was a stunning turnaround from past efforts. While the resolution is largely symbolic and does not carry the full force of law, it does reflect growing concerns from a number of Republican lawmakers in the House and the Senate over both the war and the deal that Trump struck with Iran to end it. The House approved the resolution earlier this month. The president responded angrily last night on Truth Social, calling the vote poorly timed and meaningless, and saying it provided aid and comfort to Iran. Last up in our 6 at 6.
4: Number 6.
1: We'll go to the story in New York City. You heard caller Paul mention it earlier this hour. New York City Mayor Zoran Mamdani went 3 for 3 last night in boosting his preferred candidates over the incumbents in Congress in parts of New York City. All of his candidates won last night, defeating incumbents and basically ensuring that two self-described Democratic socialists will be elected to Congress in their deep blue districts. How about that? Coming up next on KCMO Talk Radio, Josh Hawley continues to stir the pot with Major League Baseball.
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9: A better life with Dr. Sanjay Gupta.
13: There are lots of things you can measure to get an idea of how healthy you are at any given moment. Temperature, heart rate, blood pressure, just to name a few. But how about how healthy you will be and how long you're likely to live? According to a new study out of the University of Buffalo, two simple strength tests are pretty accurate at predicting longevity in older women. One is hand grip strength, and the other is how quickly people can stand up from a seated position without using their arms. By the way, I remember interviewing former President Jimmy Carter when he was quite old and being really impressed how he just popped out of the chair without using his arms. Not a lot of older people can actually do that. But I think the message here is that maintaining strength as you age is going to help you perform everyday activities, but also help you avoid injury and stay independent. I'm Dr. Sanjay Gupta, helping you live a better life.
7: More than just ink on paper. 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
12: America the Beautiful will never be a communist country. I'm Dave Anthony, Fox News. President Trump posted that early this morning after three socialists won Democratic primaries for Congress in New York City, all backed by Mayor Zoran Mamdani, who says his win last year
14: was not the end of a political movement. It was the beginning.
15: They're pushing to abolish ICE and overhaul the Democratic Party. And one of those shocking wins to some people would have been Darlisa Chevalier. She beat out a five-term Democratic incumbent, Adriano Espaillat. He was actually the first illegal migrant to be a member of Congress, later getting his green card and being able to be here in the United States.
12: Fox's Alexis McAdams, another winner, Brad Lander, ousts another Democratic congressman, Dan Goldman. The Senate has joined the House approving a war powers resolution attempting to limit President Trump's action in Iran. Democratic Senate Leader Chuck Schumer says
16: this war is disgusting and we hate it and it should be ended immediately.
12: But in a Truth Social post, the president called it meaningless and four Republicans who voted for it losers. Something he'll get a chance to talk to them about at a GOP Senate lunch today.
17: Although the White House says the War Powers Resolution that was approved by Congress holds no significance, it will be the first time that he faces some members of Congress after they voted to withdraw U.S. forces from the region. The president is also dismissing Iran's denial that they've agreed to nuclear inspections, saying they're wrong and they know they're wrong and inspectors will be deployed at the appropriate time.
12: Fox's Jackie Heinrich at the White House. The head of the UN's atomic watchdog said today the U.S. is right. The agreement does call for nuclear inspections, but an Iranian diplomat just responded saying that's only after a final deal is reached as nuclear talks continue. The president also just posted the Strait of Hormuz is open for oil and other shipping, Iran not charging ships. And now another potential problem. The Israeli defense minister said they won't get out of Lebanon, even if the U.S. demands it. They lost another attack on Hezbollah. 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
18: From the KCMO Talk Radio newsroom, I'm John Anthony. 16 Republican Missouri lawmakers are asking the governor to call a special legislative session centered around data centers. The group cited the rapid emergence of data centers and artificial intelligence technologies, which are creating multiple challenges to existing laws, urging the governor not to wait until the next regular legislative session to address the concerns. Meanwhile, the Jackson County Legislature has already acted locally, passing a 180-day moratorium on data center and battery storage system applications.
19: How did I lose weight? And I did. Lean, right here. I did. I love this stuff. Listen, Brickhouse Nutrition been with me for a long time. So chatting with Miles, I'm up at like 235. True story, I never minded being 235, but you know what minded? 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
1: Well, Josh Hawley keeps just stirring that pot, man. He's doing that. And it is reverberating around Major League Baseball. 7:04, good morning. Great to have you here on a Wednesday on KCMO Talk Radio. And it was nice to see many of you in the Northland last night with Jerry Nolte, who was kicking off his reelection bid as presiding commissioner of Clay County. Does a great job up there. And Summit Grill, really good job as well up there in Gladstone. So it was nice to be up there with Jerry Nolte last night and see many of you as well. So Josh Hawley, of course, sent this letter to Rob Manfred, the commissioner of Major League Baseball, last week. And he said, hey, the fact that you gave an oral warning to some San Francisco Giants players because they wrote Bible verses on their hats is, in Josh Hawley's estimation, inexcusable. Rob Manfred, the commissioner of Major League Baseball, wrote back to Missouri U.S. Senator Josh Hawley. And he said, hey, the team decided to have a pride night. We don't make that call. And the team did not inform the Giants players that they did not have to participate in wearing the pride night gear. That's not my fault. Once I found that out, I still issued a warning because by the rules of Major League Baseball, you cannot put anything on the front of your hat. You cannot deface anything involving, you know, our Major League Baseball uniforms. So once I found that out, I let the Giants handle it, and there's nothing else I'm going to do about it. That was the response from Major League Baseball Commissioner Rob Manfred. So what happened next? Buster Posey, who is the president of baseball operations, caught an absolute earful from the media yesterday in San Francisco. Think about this. The guys in San Francisco, number one. The Giants are really bad. They are one of the worst teams in the National League right now. So the media was smelling some blood in the water there in San Francisco. Buster Posey has long been known to be a very devout Christian. Someone in Major League Baseball told me recently that Buster Posey may be the most powerful devout Christian in all of Major League Baseball at any level. Because he's president of baseball operations for the San Francisco Giants, big job, big market, big team. He may be the guy that is the biggest believer in all of Major League Baseball who also has the most power. So the media, I mean, they are ready to unload in the Bay Area on Buster Posey. The team stinks. You've got now some controversy around the team. They probably know where this guy stands when it comes to his beliefs. And that ain't going to fly out there in San Fran, right? So take a listen to this from last night's press conference with Buster Posey. It was awkward. It was uncomfortable. But I will say Buster Posey didn't really handle this all that well either.
0: Did you object to those nights when you were a player? And also did you or anyone from the organization talk to Tony, talk to the players, and explain the importance of this demographic to your business, the importance of this evening for the fans?
2: Well, I mentioned that I'm not going to revisit it. So if you want to ask baseball questions, I'll answer baseball questions.
6: Do you plan to reach out to the gay community about any of this or no?
2: Again, if you want to go baseball questions, I made my statement on it. I'll answer baseball questions.
20: But you have no response to the commissioner saying inadequate and unclear communication.
2: I'll answer baseball questions.
20: Is that respect?
2: I believe so, yeah.
21: Buster, why do you want to only answer baseball questions? There are some very important matters that the public is debating outside this organization.
2: I'm going to answer baseball questions.
0: Do you feel it's not your job as president of baseball operations? I mean, is this something we should be talking to Larry about?
22: Guys, we just need to keep it baseball related or...
6: Well, you guys have made this baseball related because you had Pride Night. You allowed players onto the field that MLB said should not have had writing on their caps, violated MLB rules. Then MLB said that you guys didn't communicate with the players properly, that they didn't have to wear the hat. So there's been no response about that.
22: We get it. Buster made a statement. If you guys have any baseball questions, he can answer those, or we're going to be done.
1: I know what Buster Posey, the head of baseball operations for the San Francisco Giants, is trying to do. And my gut tells me he is like-minded with Josh Hawley here in Missouri, who kind of kicked off this whole controversy. But I'm sure he's also ticked off at Josh Hawley at the same time for starting this whole controversy, because that's why he's got this issue right now out in San Francisco. So when you need the media relations lackey to play defense for you, when you're the big bad president of baseball operations, it ain't a good look. It makes you look weak, and it makes you look soft, and it makes you look like you can't stand on your own two feet. That's what it looks like. Could you imagine some media lackey doing that for Mark Donovan? It's like, I know what Buster Posey is going through. I don't envy his spot. We're probably like-minded, but I can't sit here and tell you that that's a great look for the guy, because the media is smelling the blood in the water, and he is just letting them dig in, dig in, dig in. And it's like he wasn't prepared for this. You can't just sit there and say, I'm just here to answer the baseball questions. You just can't do it.
3: At what point as a media lackey, though, do you say, well, this isn't going well. If I want my job, I better say something once.
1: Yeah, that's true.
3: Maybe.
1: But that makes you question what the point of those jobs are anyway. But
3: to your point, Mark Donovan doesn't need the lackey.
1: Exactly. Exactly. And Buster Posey, listen, I mean, for a guy at that level, he's a young guy in that job. He's 39 years old. He was a big star out there, if you don't remember Buster Posey, as catcher for the San Francisco Giants. Now he's the head of baseball operations. So it's like, you know, it'd be like after he retires, Salvador Perez becoming the head of baseball operations for the Kansas City Royals. That would be the analogy here in a few years. So he's a relatively green guy when it comes to this type of stuff. And I don't think he handled it all that well, even though I understand what he's trying to navigate here. All Buster Posey has to do is be like, listen, anybody can come to the games and believe whatever they want to believe. Baseball is unifying. It brings people together. We don't care about the politics. And when it comes to Pride Night, I don't make that call. That's an ownership decision. All right. My responsibility is to make sure that the players abide by the rules. That's where I failed. That's absolutely what I'll admit. But when it comes to what I believe, when it comes to decisions made as it relates to a Pride Night, that's not my job. My job is the president of baseball operations. You see, the key word there is baseball. That's what I'm in charge of. Did we do a good job relaying to the guys they don't have to wear the hat? No. I won't make that mistake again. I won't. But I'm not in charge of making the call here as it relates to what nights we have at the stadium, who's celebrated, who's not. I have nothing to do with that, and I will stay in my lane. That's all Buster Posey's got to say. But anytime you do the whole, I'm just here to talk about baseball, it's like, bro, you can't get away with that, man. The media is not going to let that slide, even though inherently I'm agreeing with what your stance is, I believe, and the issue that you find yourself in. I don't envy it, not for a second, but you can't get away with that. That's just not going to work. So Buster Posey, I don't think handled that well at all, and I put it up on X last night, and, you know, listen, I'm sympathetic to Buster Posey. As I also said last night on social media, sports media is worse than news media as it relates to general political bend. And you could hear that in the line of questioning last night to Buster Posey. Are you not going to go visit all the gays in San Francisco? It's like, well, that would take about 7 years. I don't have time for all that. Come on. I mean, what is that? What does he have to do? His players made a decision. They broke the Major League Baseball rules. They got orally reprimanded. The team didn't tell him what they could actually do instead. What's Buster Posey going to do about it? What kind of questioning is that? That's always the line of gotcha questioning that some in media want to do when they want to put their own agenda at the center of the conversation. And that's exactly what was happening last night to Buster Posey, and he didn't see the game that was being played right in front of him. And then what he did is he got his media lackey to be like, Buster's not talking about anything but baseball, and that just makes it worse, because then the media is going to dig and dig and dig even deeper on you. That's how it's going to go every single time. 913-408-7957. Chris DeGaulle is going to be here in 15 minutes. Look forward to having that conversation with him. He's, of course, running for Congress up in Missouri's 6th Congressional District. And it is getting heated up there. Not going to lie, it's getting heated. Was in Clay County last night for the Jerry Nolte event. And all anybody's talking about up north is Chris DeGaulle versus Nathan Willett. The Missouri Farm Bureau folks endorsed Willett. We had on their leadership last week. Chris got, and I think he has a big endorsement coming down today, I believe. So we'll hear from him coming up in 15 minutes on KCMO Talk Radio 95.7 FM. The new political ad that is so corny, I actually respect it. Coming up next.
19: How did I lose weight? And I did. Lean, right here. I did. I love this stuff. 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So chatting with Miles. I'm up at like 235. True story. 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
28: 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On this Wednesday, ABC is asking its viewers to petition the Federal Communications Commission not to audit the network. Apparently Disney, which owns ABC, is a bit worried that the Trump administration might wind up sanctioning the operation. The problem here is The View, Jimmy Kimmel, and World News Tonight. President Trump is not happy with Disney using its media power to harm him. Understandable. It would be easy for ABC to moderate its approach. When I went on The View years ago, Barbara Walters was in charge. The ladies were mostly liberal, but not hateful. Obviously, that has changed, and Disney signed off on it. Mr. Kimball has also migrated left and almost exclusively spouts a progressive point of view. Jim's a funny guy, but the Trump loathing is sophomoric as well as meaningless. Every night, Jim? Give it a rest. ABC's signature news program, World News Tonight, has stacked its lineup with left-leaning journalists. Why? It has to be that the Disney Board of Directors wants that kind of approach. Hollywood is a leftist culture zone, and that might be what's going on. Doesn't really matter. The feds are now involved. Not good for Disney. Back in a moment. 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
1: I saw this unfold yesterday on social media for the first time, and I was like, this is actually a real ad, huh? Oh, yeah, it is. And I actually respect it. Scott Schwab, who is running for governor of Kansas, he's the Secretary of State. He's had this bald plan. You know, if you haven't seen him, he's bald. So this ad works much better on TV than it would on radio because it opens up with him walking into his bathroom, like, you know, in his pajamas, and he's got quite a pair of pajama pants on. And then he looks in the mirror and he sees his own bald head. You know, I mean, that's kind of what he's looking at. And he looks like Mr. Clean. And then he's like, here's my tax idea for Kansas. We're going to call it the bald plan. So here's the ad from Scott Schwab.
11: Property taxes are killing Kansans. But one day it hit me. Bald! Better affordable living by decreasing property taxes.
12: Bald?
11: Bald.
13: Schwab's bald plan? Voter approval for property tax hikes, refunds for unfair assessments, and tax relief for seniors and working families.
12: But I'm not bald.
14: Well, maybe you should be.
15: Well, he doesn't have Trump's hair.
16: But he does have a plan for property taxes.
13: Conservative Republican Scott Schwab for governor.
1: It's so corny, it actually works. It's not corny like I'm trying to be serious and it comes off corny. I've got an example of that I'll play here in a second. But it's leaning into the corny to the point where it's actually pretty good from Scott Schwab. And, you know, some of you were misunderstanding when I was talking about this and posting the video yesterday on X at Pete Mundo. Someone said, as corny as it is effective. That was from Paul. I said, I agree it's effective. Absolutely. Matt writes, I'd take the corny over the lying, hateful shots at the other side any day. And I wrote back to Matt, I never said that this ad was a bad thing. I genuinely respect how corny it is. And yeah, it's just talking about property taxes and here's my plan and here's what we can do about it. And, you know, he lists a couple of things like voter approval for property tax hikes and refunds for unfair assessments and tax relief for seniors or working families. So, yeah, I mean, there are like actual ideas in there from Scott Schwab on this ad. It's all good. The only part of the ad I didn't like is I see his treasurer at the very end of the ad. You know, they put the treasurer at the bottom. Treasurer is a guy named Jib Felter. And now I know why Scott's such a fanboy of the Chiefs deal, because you've got guys like Jim Felter, who are developers, who, by the way, has a wife on the Olathe City Council. You want to talk about a conflict of interest? One of the biggest developers in Olathe has his own wife on the city council to approve deals that he works on. It's amazing that no one has sniffed that out or really done anything about it, whether it's Chris Kobach, the attorney general, or anybody else. But that thing has stunk to high heaven since she got onto the city council, including, by the way, doubling down on the Chiefs deal for Olathe, where, of course, they're going to have the practice facility. And I went off on that back in February when all this stuff was going down in Olathe, and she was none too pleased about it. But anyway, that was the only bad part of the ad for Scott Schwab. Now, someone, to give you another example of someone who rolled out an ad but wasn't trying to be corny, except they come off really corny. Like, that's the worst kind of political ad, right? Here is Ethan Corson, also known as Ned Schneebly from School of Rock. He put out his own 30-second TV ad yesterday. He's running as the Democratic nominee, wants to be the Democratic nominee for governor of Kansas. He's out of Fairway, and here's his ad.
2: I never dreamed of running for governor. I wanted to pitch for the Royals. I'm Ethan Corson. I never made it to the big leagues, but I did make it to the state Senate, where I fought for Medicaid expansion and defended abortion rights. I'm running for governor because the fights aren't over. I'll stand up to Trump, ICE, or anyone who comes for our freedoms or our state. I'm Ethan Corson, and if you give me the chance to serve, I'll fight for Kansas every single day.
7: Ethan Corson, Democrat for governor.
1: And he's wearing a Royals pullover. It's like so cringe and so painful. Now, if the Royals were coming to Kansas, like, I could maybe understand that. But running for governor of Kansas, you're not running for, like, Jackson County executive here, okay? You're running for governor of Kansas. And you open up your ad in a Royals pullover saying, I wanted to pitch for the Royals, but the best I could do was state senator. What is that supposed to, like, convince me of something? What are we going for here exactly? How's that work?
12: Who's running through a wall for that guy?
1: I don't know. It just was so painful. I don't think his wife's running through a wall for him after that ad. I mean, that's just, oh my gosh. That is an example of a corny ad that isn't trying to be corny, right? But what Schwab was doing was a corny ad leaning into the corniness. And I don't mind that because that's what you're going for. But going for the old Royals pullover, I wanted to pitch at the K, and then they show old photos of him pitching when he was like 12 years old. It's like, this ain't working. Okay, this is like trying way, way, way too hard. Coming up, Chris DeGaulle.
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29: A Better Life with Dr. Sanjay Gupta.
30: For decades, the prevailing wisdom for someone who's had a heart attack has been to put them on beta blockers for the rest of their life. But new research suggests that might not be necessary, and that the benefits of these medications probably taper off after a year or two. On the whole, and for the average person, beta blockers are very safe and very effective. But, as with any medication, they can come with a cost. a financial one, and also potential side effects. We're talking about things like fatigue, dizziness, dry mouth, dry eyes. I want to be clear when I say that you absolutely should talk to your doctor before starting or stopping any medication. Point is, if you're years out from a heart attack and you're in otherwise good health, you might want to ask your doctor about discontinuing beta blockers. You'll want to, of course, keep up a healthy lifestyle, diet, exercise, and sleep. I'm Dr. Sanjay Gupta, helping you live a better life.
0: In Kansas City, for me, it's only Window World, the official windows of your Kansas City Chiefs.
3: News, I'm CJ Papa. It will be a busy day for President Trump.
4: He is heading to Capitol Hill, reportedly to discuss with Republican senators the stalled SAVE Act. Bracing, they are, according to reports, for a heated discussion, potentially. While he's there, the press secretary says he's going to be signing the 21st Century Road to Housing Act, one of the most significant pieces of housing affordability legislation in American history.
0: Fox's Jackie Heinrich at the White House. The president posting this morning on True Social, no tolls, no insurance costs, and no other charges of any kind being sought or received by Iran on ships traveling through the Strait of Hormuz. New York Congressman Dan Goldman losing his primary to Brad Lander.
5: Solidarity is the force that we need to vanquish Trump's fascism.
0: He and two other socialist allies of Mayor Zormandani winning their races. 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
6: 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Kansas City, Missouri City Clerk Marilyn Sanders has confirmed enough valid signatures are included in a petition from Missouri Workers Power seeking a vote on city funding for a new Kansas City Royals Stadium proposed for Crown Center. Just over 2,000 valid signatures were needed to proceed. More than 3,700 signatures were actually validated. The petition now moves to the City Council, which has 60 days.
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1: I was up in Clay County last night with our good friend Jerry Nolte running for re-election as presiding commissioner. And I'll tell you what, I mean, all anybody's talking about up there is the 6th congressional district primary between Chris DeGaulle, our next guest, of course, a longtime friend and longtime host on KCMO Talk Radio, and Kansas City Councilman Nathan Willett. Chris DeGaulle is here on KCMO Talk Radio. Chris, good morning. How are we holding up on the campaign trail?
32: Peter, good day, my friend. Coffee is king. That's all I'll tell you. Caffeine, straight up black.
1: I thought you were supposed to be sleeping in now that you're not doing morning radio anymore.
32: Well, I mean, look, 7:30 is sleeping in compared to what we used to get up.
1: Well, that's a good point.
32: I mean, you're my first crack of the day here, so yeah.
1: That's a good point.
32: 3:30 was, that's like a 4-hour sleep in. Now.
1: Yeah, that's right. Well, Chris, take me through. Listen, just going around northern Missouri, people know how big that district is. It's state line to state line. It is, as you noted last time you were on the show, bigger than a handful of states in this country as well. What's been the biggest surprise to you as you

0: it's interesting. I think they look at those of us from the western side of the district and they say, well, okay, if you should get elected, you're going to remember us over here, right? We have needs over here too, right? They, understandably, they're trying to learn of the candidates, do they have the Northeast in mind? So that's, like I say, they have needs just like the rest of us do, but different ones. And so trying to learn in 33 counties the universe of needs, whether they're agricultural or infrastructure, rural hospitals, the needs are great. The needs are many. But, you know, fundamentally, most people just want to be left alone. They want assurance that things aren't going to change radically for them, and rules and regs and taxation. And otherwise, people would just be fine to be left alone and not have to hear a whole lot about Washington.
1: So what is the thing then? You know, you mentioned the northeast part of the state, which obviously would be part of this district if you ultimately get elected as the sixth congressman. What are those things that are uniquely different when it comes to ag or infrastructure or anything else that we don't think about here in this part of the state?
0: Rivers are a huge thing, and I know it's not a particularly sexy issue, but if you go out to, you know, Lewis County, for instance, on the far east side of the state, as you start talking about the Missouri versus the Mississippi River, just the way they're managed, locks and dams versus levees on the Missouri River, you know, the Mississippi, they're thinking about things like barge traffic. Are there new and innovative ways to get crops out of the Midwest courtesy of barges on the Mississippi, you know, coming from the Gulf North and South? I mean, that's a great economic driver and an interesting one that those of us who live along the Missouri River can't really look at the same way because it's a much more shallow waterway. But the Mississippi, that's a real possibility. And so out east, you know, just the flow of commerce and agriculture products. The river is one that they care a great deal about. In Hannibal, for instance, there's about an 8-mile stretch of 36 that runs into Hannibal. They would like to designate as interstate because once that's designated as interstate, that means more commerce, more development for them. But without that interstate designation, people won't look at maybe moving a business out that way. It's stuff that maybe you wouldn't necessarily think about top of mind, but when you hear them talk about those concerns, they're very real to them and very interesting, and there's a role there. Hopefully, if I'm able to make it there in January, to start working on it for them.
1: I alluded to it earlier, Chris, but and I'm sure you've heard plenty of this as well. You're obviously at the center of this entire race, but especially in Platt and Clay County, it seems like a lot of people who know you and know Nathan and like both of you, they're frustrated, maybe the wrong word, but they don't love how ugly the primary has gotten there in that 6th congressional district. How would you respond to what's gone on so far in the primary and the back and forth that you've had with one of the main opponents in this race?
0: Well, look, politics ain't beanbag, and I wish there were no such things as primaries. I'd love to be coronated too, and the city councilman believes he should just be coronated. And there are a lot of people that are angry that this is a primary. And for some reason, the city councilman who was running for state senate said, I don't want to run for state senate anymore after taking a great deal of money from folks and running for an office that he told everyone for 2 years he was running for. Congressman Graves retires, and he decides, I don't want to run for state senate anymore. That's naturally going to make people confused and upset. I'm not running for Congress because of Councilman Willett or anybody else. I'm running for Congress to represent North Missouri because it's my home. It's where I've lived for 40 of my almost 50 years. And I think I can do a good job representing North Missouri. Meanwhile, I think the councilman looks at every opportunity to leapfrog into another elected position. And so he's left the state Senate race to run for congressional race. I'm certain when one of our United States senators decides to retire, he'll run for a United States Senate race. I'm sure he'll want to be governor of Missouri someday. I appreciate political ambition, but that's not who Chris Stigall is. I have had a very successful career in the private sector for a very long time. This audience knows that. And I left it to serve North Missouri for a time. That's it. So I understand that there's some people that are very upset that the wonder boy in politics doesn't just get to be coronated, but that's not the way I view this race. And incidentally, while we're talking about it, he has a record. The guy voted for some really woke crap on the city council, and I think people should check it out. It's not, look, there's negative, and then there's mistruths. And what is being

0: you know, it's a PAC. It's not coming from Stigall for Congress. A PAC ad is saying it, but a PAC ad is pointing out Councilman Willett has taken some really fringe votes to fund some really fringe stuff like pride parades and fringe festivals, transgender garbage, Juneteenth garbage. He's taken Kansas City taxpayer funds and he's allocated it. And the votes prove it. You can go to the city clerk's record. That's not me making it up. I've taken no such votes. So we're at a time in the country, a critically important time in the country, where we're deciding, are we going to go the way of what we just saw last night in New York? Or are we going to fight for the conservative values that we care about in the 6th Congressional District here in Missouri? This audience, your audience, my audience of 25 years, and voters all across this district know me and know where I stand. Now is not the time to play patty cake with the American left.
1: Chris, when you look at some of the endorsements that have come down lately, I know Missouri Right to Life supported both major candidates in this race. Steve Scalise has been in town on your behalf as well. I think you've got another one coming down the pipeline here, what, today or tomorrow? Who's going to be endorsing you?
0: Yeah, I can't talk about it just yet because I don't want to get out in front of them.
1: Okay.
0: I'll let them do it because it's not official yet, but we're very, very excited about it. So I promised until it's official, I won't say. But we were thrilled, of course, to have the endorsement of Senator Eric Schmidt, Attorney General of Missouri Catherine Hanaway. Moms for America has come on board. Of course, Missouri Right to Life has endorsed the campaign, and several others. In fact, if you want to go to my Instagram account, I've put up up there on the top. You can see we've compiled all the endorsements there. If you want to go look at it, hope that you will, or go to StigallForCongress.com, and we've got some information there as well. But yeah, that that endorsement from House leadership meant a great deal. Steve Scalise came to town to visit with some folks, talk with them, and give our campaign some added oomph, and we really appreciate that. We know what Steve Scalise has given up for the country. I mean, just like Donald Trump, literal bullets flying nearly killed him, and he continues to stay in the fight. So this fight matters to a guy like Steve Scalise, and he knows who knows how to fight and who will fight the American left alongside him. So I was thrilled to have his endorsement.
1: How about Clay and Platte County in particular? You know, obviously you've called that Northland home for a very long time, but what is something that when you look at the issues, the topics that people are caring about here in our backyard, this listener area that you know so well, what are the things that stand out to you when you think about what you'll be fighting for in Congress on behalf of, you know, this part of the Kansas City Metro and this part of course, this district?
0: Autonomy. Now, look, there are infrastructure needs. That's kind of boring, and I know that it makes a lot of people's eyes glaze over. But you know, the fact of the matter, if you go to a place like Parkville, they're having a very serious discussion right now about the rail line that runs through their very busy downtown and whether that's something that could be rerouted so foot traffic can walk more freely and unencumbered without a train roaring through there every 5 minutes. That's something they want. You know, in Clay County, there's still a great deal of agriculture, and a lot of people don't necessarily think about it, but there is. Rural roads in particular need a great deal of help. You know, this data center business that's popping up, I probably hear more about data centers than anything else. Wow. I have said repeatedly that if that issue ever crosses my desk, I am local control on that all the way. I don't think that is ever something the federal government should have a thing to say about. I think county, state officials, city officials should be totally transparent and let residents know not only what's coming, but let them have a seat at the table so they can, in full transparency, either approve or reject the plan. It's not a federal issue at present, the data center thing, but that's probably a number one thing that I hear about more than anything else.
1: Missouri Farm Bureau endorsed your opponent in this race. I know you focused a lot on the ag stuff. Is that a concern to you going forward in the primary?
0: No, it's not. I mean, I was disappointed that the Farm Bureau decided nobody in this race is a farmer. They had to pick somebody. Missouri Farm Bureau, all due respect, endorsed against Senator Eric Schmidt. Missouri Farm Bureau endorsed against Congressman Bob Onder of Missouri. Missouri Farm Bureau endorsed against Congressman Eric Burleson of Missouri. And Missouri Farm Bureau endorsed against Congressman Mark Alford of Missouri. So Missouri Farm Bureau has endorsed against four sitting members of the Missouri delegation. I'm about to make it a fifth.
1: Where are you going today on the campaign trail, Chris?
0: We've got some meetings today, and then tonight we're actually going to have a great discussion about Christians in leadership. There's a summit tonight that I'm really excited to talk about with current and former office holders who want to discuss how one continues to adhere to their Christian faith and their Christian walk while trying to lead and govern. So that's tonight. And then there's plenty. I mean, we're getting into parade season. Brother, I just took a peek at my 4th of July schedule. Holy cow. I'm going to need to do some calisthenics and deep knee bends to get ready for that. Everybody's having a 250th party, and so we're going to try to make as many of those as possible.
1: Well, you know what? You're getting in your steps a lot better than you did sitting behind the microphone all day. You know, that's definitely true.
0: I've been eating worse, but getting in more steps, so it's balanced out nicely.
1: That's great. That's very good. Okay, very good. That's excellent. Well, Chris, great to have you on the show as always. Good luck on the campaign trail. We'll talk to you soon.
0: Thanks, Pete. Great to talk to you as always, my friend.
1: All right, you bet. Chris DeGaulle on KCMO Talk Radio. 7:47 on a Wednesday morning. Next hour, Patrick Toohey's here. We've got Carl Oakman, the KCK police chief, is going to join us just after 9 o'clock here on KCMO. A big swing and a miss on the issue of...
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8: For years, we've been talking about both the positive and negative effects of being on social media. And I would say, by and large, for older adults, social media is net positive. Not all positive, but net positive. Helps them keep in touch with friends and stay social. But for younger people, social media use, especially heavy use, tends to be net negative. In fact, according to this year's World Happiness Report, youth who use social media more than 5 hours a day reported a lower level of well-being. And researchers who study this sort of thing found that many teens wish these platforms didn't even exist, and yet they can't seem to stop using them. Experts we talked to largely suggested two things. 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
2: 7:53, good morning. Happy Wednesday. Appreciate Chris DeGaulle hopping on the show. Let's check in the Northland with Victor. He's in Platte County on KCMO. What's up, Victor?
3: Good morning, Pete. I'm glad you had him on. I was at a DeGaulle function recently, and I asked a pretty tough question, and I was wondering how he would answer about transing and family farms, and I was extremely pleased with how he responded. He's not anti-trans. He's anti-trans for children. He doesn't think he thinks that should be protected. Children are our most vital resource, and they should be protected at all costs. And I 100% support him in that. He's a devout Christian, and I believe in that. So the other thing I asked about was family farms, because as he pointed out, all of northern Missouri is you know, pretty much agriculture. And being from Excelsior Springs, they have a big agricultural base out there as well. And I think he's uniquely qualified to kind of deal with those things. And he said that one of the things he wanted to do was definitely protect and bring back the family farm. So I really was pleased with those two things. I do not know an awful lot about Mr. Willett, other than he was slated and he was going to run for the Senate, took a lot of money for it, and then decided that he wanted to go for higher office. I've listened to to Chris for decades, so I know where he stands, and I believe in him, and it doesn't matter to a lot of other people, but he definitely has my endorsement and my vote. So definitely I agree with what Chris said. Look up how people believe. I mean, Chris may not have voted on anything, but his record is on the air. And don't listen to sound bites. Listen to his show.
2: This is very bold. This may be the first time in the history of this show a caller has called up and said, such and such candidate has my endorsement. That is pretty amazing there, Victor. I got to hand it to you, buddy. That's a bold proclamation, but you know what? Bold works as a caller to a radio show, so I thank you for that.
3: I'm just a guy with a voice calling another guy who has 100,000 watts. So
2: that's it. That's all it is there, Victor. I like it, and I appreciate you checking in. Yeah, I think that may be a first on the show. You know, we've had hundreds of people call in and say, I like candidate fill in the blank. That's my guy. That's my gal. I don't think we've ever had a caller call in and say, I am endorsing. Is Chris going to be putting up billboards endorsed by Victor from Parkville? Who needs Eric Schmidt's endorsement when you got Victor in Parkville endorsing you? Who needs Steve Scalise? He's got Victor in Parkville. Oh my gosh, that's great. That's great. But you know what? That's when you know the callers feel like they're a part of the show. Okay? Victor's become his own character. I had people, I was up with Jerry Nolte last night in Clay County for his big deal. I had people last night say, hey, that guy Victor in Parkville had a good call the other day on your show, and they liked John in Lewisburg the other day. So, you know, people become characters on talk radio. And that's what I love that about the show. I love that about the platform. And I'm giving Victor a hard time, but genuinely, I think that that's outstanding.
4: Easy.
2: I know. I'm blowing up his ego.
4: You're raising the bar for some other people.
2: Well, you're right. It's like when you give a thank you speech after winning an Oscar. It's like whoever gets left off the speech ends up getting slighted. I'm not trying to slight any other callers. I'm just bringing this up right now because it's top of mind. That's it. That's all I'm doing here. Okay. But that's too much. That's funny. Nice job there, Victor. I appreciate that. But no, some people are upset with kind of how nasty it has gotten between Chris and Nathan Willett. But you know what? That's, as Chris said, it's not beanbags here, okay? It's politics. You got to get into it. You got to have a thick skin. It's going to get ugly. But I know for a lot of people in Clay and Platte, they obviously like both candidates. They like both guys. And I honestly think a big part of that electorate up north is not going to know what they're going to do until they walk into the voting booth that day on August 4th. That's just my hunch on this race and how it's going to play out. But for all of northern Missouri, I think you got like 35-40% of the entire population in Clay and Platte County. So coming up, Wall Street Journal tried to make the case that the U.S. soccer team having success is a reason.
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11: 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Ask them how the posts in their feed make them feel. These apps are built to be addictive, so kids, all of us in fact, will keep coming back for more, even when we are made to feel worse. It's bizarre. You might need to help your son or daughter reset their algorithm by unfollowing certain accounts and following or interacting with more positive ones. They might need suggestions of other healthier things to do, or to see you leading the way by example and putting your own phone away. In the run-up to bedtime, everyone's phone should go away, no questions asked. And if you need some help sort of, I guess, resetting expectations, try engaging parents of your kids' friends for a more coordinated effort. I'm Dr. Sanjay Gupta, helping you live a better life.
12: Giving up my constitutional rights. It's a hard no on four.
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14: What went way up has come back down.
15: I'm Dave Anthony, Fox News. Oil prices that spiked in the Iran conflict back to where they were before. Brent crude back under 75 bucks a barrel. WTI almost at pre-war levels, down to 71. And early this morning, President Trump posted on Truth Social that big oil companies are not reducing gas prices fast enough and customers are being gouged. Fox Business's Taylor Riggs reports that'll take time.
16: Companies at the pump, like a Chevron at your local corner station, they're dropping prices, but they're also having to refill all of the inventories that were depleted.
15: AAA's national average for regular, still $3.92 a gallon. That's almost a dollar more than before the Iran conflict. And speaking of that, the UN's atomic watchdog says today, despite Iran's denial, the deal with the U.S. does allow for nuclear inspections.
17: I just spoke with President Trump about the situation with Iran and the ongoing negotiations. While the timeline is unclear, President Trump says there is no rush getting these inspectors into the country, but told Fox News that U.S. inspectors will join the IAEA when they ultimately go into Iran to locate this highly enriched uranium that we know is buried deep underground.
15: Fox's Trey Yingston, Tel Aviv. Israel attacked Hezbollah militants again in Lebanon, which Iran demands Israel withdraw from. But the defense minister says they will not do that, even if the U.S. demands it. We've also just learned from U.S. Central Command that the American military went on the attack a few days ago in Syria with an airstrike that killed a senior ISIS terror leader. Now to New York City.
18: Solidarity is the force that we need to vanquish Trump's fascism.
15: Brad Landers, one of three progressives who won Democratic primaries. He beat Congressman Dan Goldman. Daria Liza Avila Chevalier, who led anti-Israel protests at Columbia University, ousted Adriano Espaillat, who was chair of the Congressional Hispanic Caucus. She says they beat the odds again, just like New York City Mayor Zoran Mann. I'm Donnie, the socialist who backed all three winning candidates. 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
20: From the KCMO Talk Radio Newsroom, I'm John Anthony. Jack Caglione continued his power outburst with his third multi-homer game in June as the Royals beat Tampa 12-5 last night. For Caglione, it was number 13 and 14 of the year and number 9 of the month. Game 3 of the four-game series is set for 5:40 Kansas City time as the Royals send Noah Cameron to the mound. I'm Joe.
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0: overall, I'd say the Wall Street Journal editorial board gets like a B+. They're solid. Sometimes they lose their way, but they're pretty solid. But I saw this last night from the Wall Street Journal's editorial board. Headline here, America's immigrant soccer team. And it goes on to note that a quarter of the World Cup soccer squad here in the United States was born outside of the U.S. Goes on to note, the Supreme Court is expected to rule on President Trump's birthright citizenship order. Win, or more likely lose, he might take note that the success of the U.S. men's national soccer team in this year's World Cup is the product in part of America's historically welcoming immigration system. An automatic grant of birthright citizenship to children born in the U.S. So the premise here is birthright citizenship should be supported because, well, a soccer team got to the knockout stage of the World Cup. I mean, there are a lot of reasons for you to make the case in support of birthright citizenship. We can disagree on that. That's fine. But I'm pretty sure that, like, when I think of reasons to be in support of really anything, never mind an issue like this, a soccer team getting beyond the group stage in the World Cup is like reason number 1,092 for why you would have certain policy in the United States. Maybe that's just me, but I'm like, that's really going to be the case. This is like Kansas City Star-esque stuff from the Wall Street Journal. I couldn't believe, I thought it was parody at first. I'm like, is this Babylon Bee? What am I reading here? What am I looking at exactly? Oh, no, it's the Wall Street Journal. They're right here. A quarter of the players were born outside of the U.S. on Team USA. Many of the players are first or second generation Americans of diverse descent. Now we're going back to who's a second generation American?
1: Most Americans are of diverse descent.
0: Yeah, exactly.
1: Go back far enough.
0: I mean, this is like Stigall and Willett arguing who's this, you know, 20th generation Missourian or whatever. It's like, what are we doing here? Stop. Knock this off. Yes, America's an amazing melting pot. We celebrate that melting pot every single day. It doesn't mean that you're immigration system beliefs, which is, I mean, they're an absolute utter mess right now in this country. Whether you're a liberal or a conservative, we can agree on the system being a mess. And we can also agree on we have certain policy in the country that we need to stand on that represent the American values first and foremost, while still being a melting pot of the entire world. Both those things can be true and should be celebrated. We have American culture. Within that American culture, we do have, yes, melting pots across the country, which makes this country great. But this idea of, well, hey, I mean, the soccer team for the World Cup is getting to the knockout round, so therefore birthright citizenship should be like, you know, a policy that we all get behind. Sorry, guys, that's a real stretch there at the Wall Street Journal, John.
1: Seems like a left-handed endorsement for illegal immigration.
0: Well, exactly. Where do you want to...
1: If all the soccer players came across the Rio Grande.
0: Yeah.
1: No. Some of those people have military parents who were born in England in different places.
0: Well, if we're just going to say, hey, whatever it takes to win the World Cup, then to your point, let's just have everybody run across the Rio Grande. Let's get all the Argentinians up here and see how that plays out. Can we find the next Messi while we're at it? I mean, that's no way to run a country. That's no way to have immigration policy. There was a guy last night at the Jerry Nolte event that I was at. He came over here from Italy when he was a little boy, Sicily. And his father came first, took him 7 years to save enough money right here in Kansas City to get the rest of his family to Kansas City from Sicily, Italy. And, you know, it's a classic all-American story. And there are millions and millions and millions of stories like that. It doesn't mean you sit here and just say, well, I was on the fence about birthright citizenship, which means, you know, if you're born here in the country.
1: But that soccer team, though.
0: I know. But suddenly I am totally doing an about face because I want to go further in the World Cup. That's what I really want to do. Come on. The Wall Street Journal, you can't be serious with this. But no, that's what they wrote last night. And I was blown away that they actually hit publish on that one, to be totally honest. Now, something that continues to blow me away here in Kansas City is the lack of media coverage that we are seeing right now around the search for Oscar Sanchez Munoz. We are on day 8 of Oscar Sanchez Munoz being a fugitive and being wanted for killing one and shooting 5 other people in broad daylight around Kansas City on, you know, various interstates. Started on 670, moved over to I-70, had a guy who was driving his Uber to Arrowhead last Tuesday night for that Argentina game. He got shot. Like, we have this person at large. He has not been arrested. He is considered armed and dangerous. There might be some reporting. There was a story a couple of days ago from the Attorney General Todd Blanche that he may not be alive anymore. He might be dead. No one knows. And no one's talking in this town. The media is not covering it. It's not really getting nearly the amount of attention it should be getting. And I get it. We are in rah-rah World Cup mode. I'm totally cool with that. But at the same time, you've got somebody who just committed a mass shooting 8 days ago. And it's not like it was in some isolated area. It was on the interstate. No one knows where he is. He has not been arrested. He's at large. And if you go to any of the television news websites here in Kansas City, you will struggle to find a story about it. If you go to the Kansas City Star this morning, you will struggle to find a story about it. I mean, they're going off on Roger Marshall, Darren Peterson, it might rain tomorrow. Like, I'm not saying those things aren't important, but come on, day 8 here. And it like gets the C block from television news on the nightly news here in Kansas City. I mean, heck, I'm looking at one local station right now talking about the reflecting pool in D.C. I'm looking at that right now on a Wednesday morning, 8:11, and they're doing reflecting pool stories on local news. We got a fugitive on the loose. Guy shot 6 people last week, and it's like, oh, yeah, about that. We'll see if there's any updates here today. So we have to take it into our own hands on KCMO. It's really hard to get anybody to talk about this, sadly, as well. Carl Oakman, KCK police chief, is going to join me just after 9 o'clock because this guy, Oscar Sanchez Munoz, all of his trouble started in KCK. As I understand it, in talking to people over there, they gave KCMO PD the information on this guy, and they identified the suspect and gave the name of the initial address. Now, I think they've largely been out of it to some extent over the last few days or so. You've got the FBI involved. You've got KCPD involved. But no one's saying anything about this guy. No one's really asking any questions about this guy. And that, in and of itself, is as frustrating as anything else right now. The way that it's not being covered, it almost feels like it's being buried on purpose. And I hope that that's not the case, but it would seem to me like if we want to put our best foot forward right now in Kansas City, we also should be in the business of informing and protecting people, not protecting leaders, whether it's local leaders or, by the way, federal folks as well, because they're involved in the investigation. The FBI is involved in this to some extent. There's an FBI reward right now of $25,000 as the manhunt continues for Oscar Sanchez Munoz, who, as far as I can tell, is believed to still be somewhere in the Kansas City area. But yeah, and if you think he's dead, that's fine. But you got to tell people something. You got to give us something to work with. And they haven't done that. They have completely failed the public in this community on this story the last week, and no one's touched it. And I, for the life of me, can't figure out why, outside of we've got to just go rah-rah World Cup 24/7. And believe it or not, you can do both things. You can be rah-rah World Cup and be like, hey, we've got a problem on our hands here. We're 8 days into this, and the story has just been totally wiped off the slate of top stories in Kansas City, and that should not be the case at all. We'll talk to Patrick Toohey here at 8:30 on KCMO Talk Radio 95.7 FM. 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That right there is pretty good. 913-408-7957. That's how you join us. This Royal Stadium. Is there some trouble on the horizon here with this whole deal?
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7: A colleague of mine went to a meeting of the primetime seniors the other week. There are programs like this all over the country for people in their 60s, 70s, 80s, and beyond to stay active. It's not just something to keep older folks busy. It helps to keep their bodies in shape and their brains sharp. Showing up with a good attitude is a must, and research shows that having the right mindset actually does lead to better physical aging. So if you need some suggestions to boost your positivity, experts we talked to recommended focusing on goals, which can boost your confidence. Practice gratitude, they said. One of the seniors my colleague met told her that just waking up in the morning is, quote, better than the alternative. That's true. Focus on the things you can control. Diet and exercise. And very importantly, surround yourself with positive people, because that can be contagious. I'm Dr. Sanjay Gupta, helping you live a better life.
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0: Mayor Q may be getting squeezed here on this Royals deal. So there's a petition that has been approved. Signatures needed for a valid petition stood at 2,068, and they blew past that number. The Missouri Workers' Power Organization said that basically their signatures to put the Royal Stadium to a vote of the people was approved this week. And now, in a letter sent to Mayor Lucas and the other 12 city council members yesterday, Missouri Workers' Power threatened legal action against the city if it issues bonds for the new Royal Stadium before there is a public vote. So the city has 60 days to act. Now that the petition was deemed valid, it moves to the city council, and they have 60 days to act on basically when to put this vote to the people of Kansas City, Missouri, on this Royal Stadium. So this would not be a Jackson County vote. This would be a KCMO vote, John.
1: It's also 60 calendar days and not business days, interestingly enough.
0: Yeah, that is true. They've got 60 calendar days to act, so basically till the end of August. You know, Mayor Q has been very steadfast, very defensive about the whole thing, almost presumptuous about it. Hey, you know, we're going to do what we're going to do, and the stadium's going to go through. And by the way, as critical as I have been on the Chiefs deal, I've looked at the Royals deal, taking a step back and saying, considering how these deals typically go, you could have done a lot worse than this Royals deal. It does connect a lot of key parts of Kansas City. It reimagines, I hate to use that word, but it reimagines the Crown Center area. There are benefits to that part of Kansas City. The deal is not nearly as egregious as the Chiefs deal. Like, I've been pretty open and much more accepting of it than the Chiefs deal. Like, I'm just not taking this super black and white approach on these stadium deals. And the best thing going for the Royals deal is how bad the Chiefs deal is by a mile. All right. So I'm for the most part okay with it. But if I'm Mayor Q, I think legally he's got to realize here that he's fighting what may be an unwinnable uphill battle. For the last couple of weeks, since all this stuff came out about this group trying to get a vote on the Royal Stadium, he's kind of poo-pooed it. He's been like, we're going to be, you know, digging away down there in Crown Center by the time these guys get their little vote. Not, doesn't matter. I'm not, you know, swayed either way by this whole deal. Well, here's the problem, though. The state still doesn't have an ask from the city. We're not close to any bonds being issued. There are still, despite the fact that we had the big, pretty press conference, there is still a lot of I's that need to be dotted and T's that need to be crossed from the state and local perspective. And now you've got this potential vote hanging over the entire project. It might be too soon to turn this around, and I'll ask the mayor tomorrow. But if I'm Mayor Lucas, here's what I'm doing. Just put it on the August ballot. In 6 weeks, I don't know if you can turn it around in time. Maybe the ballots have already been printed and maybe you can't get that done. But literally, just get it on the ballot coming up in August. Get it on there. Let people go vote on this in KCMO. And I think you'll be pleasantly surprised by the outcome. Like, I think a lot of Kansas Cityans who have pride, who feel burned by the Chiefs, who realize, okay, I mean, none of these deals are ever great, but this deal's a heck of a lot better than what Kansas just did with the Kansas City Chiefs. Baseball in general is a much better investment than football when you talk about number of games and nights and things like that. It connects a key part of Kansas City. I think that you will be surprised. And that is what Sly James did with the airport, right? With the airport, Sly James, they had to go to a vote on the airport, similar situation. And what happened? All the naysayers basically got shut up. It was a 75-25 vote. Now, I know there was always going to be the loud minority of people who were like, I miss the old airport. But the voters voted. You had a mandate at that point if you were Sly James. And it was a different deal. The airlines foot the bill for that. It wasn't really a direct cost to the taxpayer. But you got your mandate. Instead of fighting it, which Sly James did for a period of time, but eventually, you know, he realized, okay, fine, we're going to vote on this. And you know what? Anyone who was dissenting at that point, just, I mean, they could still dissent, but they really didn't have a leg to stand on because the people spoke. I know it was right before I got here to Kansas City when that vote happened, but I'm sure that talk radio was blowing up with people being like, I miss the old air. I want the old airport. The old airport's great. And in the end, what do you say to them? Bro, people voted. You were outvoted 3-1. Sorry. you don't have a leg to stand on anymore. And that's where, I mean, Mayor Q, I think, just has to accept the reality here of what it looks like is inevitable at this point, which is potentially some kind of vote on the stadium. I would just try to get it done ASAP. And I actually believe that he would be pleasantly surprised by the outcome. But I don't know what's been going on behind the scenes. If basically, you know, he probably or may have told the Royals, don't worry, guys, all good. No vote needed. We'll take care of this. And now it's like, wait, what's going on here? Kansas City is where Jonathan is this morning. What's up, Jonathan? You're on KCMO. Good morning.
13: Yeah, it's actually too late to do the August election because they actually started early voting today. Because they start voting 6 weeks out for excuse absentee balloting. So it started at 8 a.m. this morning. It's too late, but they could try for November, I guess.
0: How about this? Just do a special election in September.
13: Yeah, but it costs millions of dollars to throw another election up. Just do it in November. I mean, it's only 3 months away.
0: Yeah, that's true. I mean, if you're going to go to September, what's the big difference between September and November?
13: Correct.
0: You know what? And then the new year comes around, and hopefully you're off to the races and you're digging by January 1.
13: Exactly. Like, they have dragged their feet on for years.
0: Yeah.
13: I think because they were upset when they lost the first vote, so they dragged their feet for years. So, like, what's a few more months? Like, I think it's ridiculous.
0: How would you vote?
13: I would be more open to voting yes, but a lot of it depends on, you know, the particulars of what they're asking for on the ballot. And also, you know, a lot can happen between now and the election. Like, I want to see that it's going in the right direction. And to your point, like, Mayor Lucas and the city leaders, they have a lot of questions still to answer.
0: Mm-hmm. Yeah, it's going to be interesting. Did you vote no a couple of years back on the extension of the 3-8 cent sales tax, or were you a yes on that?
13: Yes. And, you know, generally I'm skeptical of stadium deals. So I don't know. Maybe I'd be open to this one. I agree. They could have done a lot worse, so I am glad about that. But yeah, that doesn't mean like they don't have questions that are fair for them to need to still answer.
0: We'll see. Thank you, Jonathan. I mean, I think you pop it fine. If you can't do August, just put it on November and just be done with it. And you know what? I don't think you have a lot to be.
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24: A better life with Dr. Sanjay Gupta.
7: They say consistency is key, but sometimes you just got to switch it up. 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Now, an added benefit to changing things up is it can help you push through the plateau effect. 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I'm Dr. Sanjay Gupta, helping you live a better life.
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3: I'm Therese Crowley. President Trump posting America the Beautiful will never be a communist country after the socialist sweep of three Democrat Party seats in New York's primary. Even the five-term liberal Hispanic caucus chair, Adriano Espaillat, ousted by progressive Daria Lisa Chevalier, with slogans like abolish ICE, babies not bombs, and free Palestine, just as Democrat Senator John Fetterman predicted on Fox.
4: These are emerging the full pro-Hamas wing. You know, a lot of these candidates that very likely are going to win tonight just declaring a war on just regular Democrats.
3: But President Trump and a bipartisan vote in Congress now tackling the election issue of housing, passing reforms to cut home building red tape and limit investors buying up homes. In the Iran peace deal proceeding, President Trump posts Iran is collecting no tolls on ships through the Strait of Hormuz. 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
5: From the KCMO Talk Radio Newsroom, I'm John Anthony. 16 Republican Missouri lawmakers are asking the governor to call a special legislative session centered around data centers. The group cited the rapid emergence of data centers and artificial intelligence technologies, which are creating multiple challenges to existing laws, urging the governor not to wait until the next regular legislative session to address the concerns. Meanwhile, the Jackson County Legislature has already acted locally, passing a 180-day moratorium on data center and battery storage system application.
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7: For decades, the prevailing wisdom for someone who's had a heart attack has been to put them on beta blockers for the rest of their life. But new research suggests that might not be necessary, and that the benefits of these medications probably taper off after a year or two. On the whole, and for the average person, beta blockers are very safe and very effective. But, as with any medication, they can come with a cost. A financial one, and also potential side effects. We're talking about things like fatigue, dizziness, dry mouth, dry eyes. I want to be clear when I say that you absolutely should talk to your doctor before starting or stopping any medication. Point is, if you're years out from a heart attack and you're in otherwise good health, you might want to ask your doctor about discontinuing beta blockers. You'll want to, of course, keep up a healthy lifestyle, diet, exercise, and sleep. I'm Dr. Sanjay Gupta, helping you live a better life.
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0: 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Patrick, good morning. Great to have you on the show. I was just talking about this Royal Stadium deal, and it looks like, and you've been saying this for a few weeks, the city can't get around a potential vote at this point. What's your latest read on where this all lands?
29: Well, Pete, I listened to your last segment. Your last caller, by the way, was excellent. And let me just say, I am feeling vindicated because, yes, this is exactly what was going to happen. The mayor will be as dismissive as he wants to be, but ultimately the law is the law. The clock is ticking now. And I think your analysis is largely correct that the council will probably end up just putting this on the ballot to get it out of the way. As Mayor James did with the airport. But again, as you also said, this is a very different situation. We already have a vote on the books 2 years ago. It was defeated everywhere in the city that had a chance to vote on it. Of course, this time around will include the Northland, and that's probably another variable that the Royals and the mayor don't care for. And I imagine over the last few years, the Royals have been polling this aggressively in all sorts of municipalities, right? Jackson County, Clay County, North Kansas City. And it's reasonable to conclude that they looked at the numbers and said, we can't have a vote on this. So this is where we expected to end up. And I don't know that there's any wiggle room, as you said, for the mayor to get out of this.
0: I listen.

0: say, I don't have enough information to give you a yes on this. Before, it was just a, as you said, it was a sales tax paid by the whole county. It is something that we had done before. It seemed like a much easier lift than what Kansas Cityans, a smaller metropolitan area, are going to be asked for this time around. And again, we don't even know the contours of that deal. So you can say, you know, it's better than the Chiefs deal. I think that's a low bar to meet, frankly, and you made that point. But there's a lot of things we don't know. And I go back to the assumption that the Royals and their owners have been polling this for years now, and they don't want this fight. Now, they may be able to, you know, with the Hall family and all the unions and corporate leaders, be able to fund a campaign, and maybe that campaign will be successful. But I think it's a bad look to want to avoid a public vote in the first place.
1: So what about this group, though, this Missouri Workers Group? I don't know if you know anything about them, but what would be their incentive to get this to a vote of the people if they are truly about Missouri workers?
0: Well, I think they were founded to stop this type of stuff. Mm-hmm. You know, there have been some union leaders who say, well, this is all about jobs, but those claims are questionable at best. It's the kind of jobs numbers we hear all the time. There's a big project, and we know they just don't pan out. The jobs.
1: Well, the construction jobs, I mean, they always overshoot the numbers, but I understand right. Why all the labor unions like this stuff, because they get a lot of work out of it, right? That's where I'm struggling. I mean, the labor guys, they always love these jobs because they don't really care about the costs and they get a lot of the work.
0: Well, that's right. But it's not work for Kansas Cityans. You know, what we learned from the airport and from other big projects is that what happens is you hire a general contractor and they bring teams in from around the country, right? Maybe they've got a construction team that just finished an airport or a stadium in Houston or something like that. He brings his crew up. They do, you know, you get the demolition team that comes in and prepares the site. Then you get, you know, concrete guys, the framing guys. And then later on, you get electricians and plumbers and all that type of stuff. It's a few hundred jobs, you know, in stages. But these workers come and go from market to market. It's not like there's going to be 1,600 new jobs for people who live in the city. That's not how this works. And so, you know, it may be good for a part-time construction worker somewhere, or I should say a short-term gig for a construction worker somewhere. That doesn't mean it's going to be good for Kansas City people. It's not going to mean that there are going to be any new jobs for the people that the Missouri Workers Center represents. So, you know, you can throw out the vague number of jobs, but that doesn't mean it's going to help the people of Kansas City specifically.
1: Patrick Tuohy, Show Me Institute is on KCMO. Streetcar's impact on businesses during the World Cup so far. What are you seeing?
0: Well, you know, that story that came out of the Star said, look, there hasn't been a great deal of shopping going along the streetcar line. And so it matches with my analysis in the past, which is, you know, whatever the benefit of the streetcar, it's not economic development. We're not seeing more growth along the streetcar line than we're seeing in the county as a whole, which is exactly what you would expect if this is such a, you know, a spark that lights up economic development. And let me make a broader point about the World Cup and about the streetcar and things like that. It is absolutely wonderful that people are coming to Kansas City, that they're seeing our city, that we get some time in the limelight. That is great. And to the degree that, you know, it's a good event for Kansas City, Kansas Cityans, and it's kind of a big party, that's all wonderful. The question is it going to generate revenue for, you know, through taxes for local taxpayers? And we were promised it was going to be this big boom. And I don't think it's going to pan out, but we will see. We will have sales tax revenue numbers at the end of this year, and we'll be able to compare it and see. A lot of the people are saying, well, look, these projections didn't assume correctly that people were going to stay otherwise and rent RVs and drive in. And that may be true, but that only speaks to the flaw of these economic development projections that were fed every time on stadium construction, on World Cup, on Super Bowls, on Olympics. Those projections are flawed. And the tragedy is that a lot of business owners and policymakers made decisions

0: about who to hire, where to spend their money, based on, again, tragically flawed projections. I feel horrible for the businesses that, you know, bought a bunch of new products or hired a bunch of new people expecting this boon and then not seeing it. That's really unfortunate.
1: My only thing, though, is that if you're a business owner, like, you know, I'm sure we've all seen the story of this barista or this, I don't know, coffee shop, whatever you want to call it, basically underneath I-35 off Penway Street. And she got a lot of news on Instagram and the Star and some local TV being like, no one's coming here and my regulars aren't showing up and this thing's been a disaster. At some point, you got to acknowledge your own location, have a little bit of foresight, not just take the city's economic development team at its word and be like, let me think, am I in a location that would benefit from the World Cup or not? Like, at some point, you got to use your own common sense here, too.
0: Yes, absolutely. Absolutely. And but I want everybody to look at those economic development projections and take it with a grain of salt. Unfortunately, our mayor, our governor, and not just in Missouri, but all around the region, did take those numbers seriously and committed an awful lot of public funds to this project. And it is reasonable to say that we're going to lose money because of it. Now, again, somebody may say, well, Patrick, it's great to have the World Cup here. I don't mind losing money. That's fine. I think that's a completely defensible public policy position. But that's not what we were told. We are always told, one, that this thing we're doing is going to be great, and two, we're going to make money doing it. And it's the two that never pans out. If people just said, hey, let's spend hundreds of millions of dollars to throw a party for the world in Kansas City, if they just left it at that, they would have a decent, defendable argument.
1: Patrick Tui. All right, show me in studio. You guys got a big event tonight at the Carriage Club. I think there's a few tickets left. What's going on tonight?
0: So this is just an insider's hour. We get together with our supporters and talk about what's going on in the legislature, what's going on in the cities around the country, what's going on in the state, forgive me, what's going on in education specifically. And it gives people an opportunity to kind of interact and ask questions. And for Show Me Institute, it's great resource because we get to hear from people, we get ideas, we get considerations, things that we should look into that we wouldn't normally hear about. So I invite everyone to come along, join us, and give us your thoughts.
1: So will you be there?
0: I will be there, but I am not on the agenda.
1: Okay, so that means you can greet people at the door.
0: That's right. I will be parking cars and getting people refills.
1: All right, there you go. Very nice. Patrick Tui, showmeinstitute.org. Click on the events tab at the top and get your ticket tonight. Carriage Club, 5 to 6:30 is going to be the event. So good stuff there, Patrick. Thanks for being here as always.
0: Thanks, Pete. Take care.
1: 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Coming up, What If Wednesday? 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
9: There are lots of things you can measure to get an idea of how healthy you are at any given moment. Temperature, heart rate, blood pressure, just to name a few. But how about how healthy you will be and how long you're likely to live? According to a new study out of the University at Buffalo, two simple strength tests are pretty accurate at predicting longevity in older women. One is hand grip strength, and the other is how quickly people can stand up from a seated position without using their arms. By the way, I remember interviewing former President Jimmy Carter when he was quite old and being really impressed how he just popped out of the chair without using his arms. Not a lot of older people can actually do that. But I think the message here is that maintaining strength as you age is going to help you perform everyday activities, but also help you avoid injury and stay independent. I'm Dr. Sanjay Gupta, helping you live a better life.
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0: show. We'll get reaction to the New York City primaries on the Democrat side. A lot of attention on those. Coming up at 2 o'clock on KCMO.
1: Yes, a lot of attention on those indeed. 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
3: What if, instead of having you on this radio station, there was somebody else?
1: John, you got three good ones lined up on a What If Wednesday. What's on the rundown, brother?
4: What if New Yorkers actually never forgot as it relates to the 9/11 attacks?
1: Well, they would not have done what they did last night, to Guy Benson's point. You know, we're right here on the verge of the 25th anniversary of the September 11th terrorist attacks. And Zoran Mamdani, their new mayor there in New York City, he endorsed three candidates for Congress against incumbent Democrats who already were very liberal. And all his candidates won. Their common theme was what? Mostly anti-Jew, pro-Muslim. That was in large part what their angle was. It wasn't really about how to vote in Congress. They're all big liberals. It was more about that element of the party gaining power. And then at the lower levels, you had this person named Aber Kawas, who was running for state senate in New York City. She ends up winning her race yesterday. Now, this is a state senate seat once again in New York City, in Queens, right there. I mean, September 11th, 25 years ago, this year. And these are the people that New Yorkers are putting in to their own state senate to represent them. Take a listen to what she recently had to say as it relates to blaming America for 9/11.
5: And finding that, like, you know, the system of capitalism and racism and white supremacy, et cetera, and Islamophobia have all been used, you know, to colonize lands, right, to take resources from other people. And so this is like a long trajectory. And we're just seeing the manifestations of that continuation, right, with 9/11. And so a lot of times when people are asking us to respond about, you know, attack, right, when if you look back, like, historically, right, you know, a lot of us come from lands that were colonized, lands where wars are being waged, right, and a lot of times because of U.S. policy or the policies in Europe. And so I find that we can connect over that, but then also that the idea that we have to apologize for, like, a terror attack that, like, a couple of people did, and then there is no apologies or reparations for genocide and for slavery, et cetera, is something that I kind of find, like, reprehensible.
4: It's what et cetera, not ek cetera.
1: Yeah, that's the least of her problems.
4: Exactly.
1: That is the least of her
4: just
1: problems.
4: Shows you.
1: What a dolt.
4: Oh, I had a better word.
1: Yeah, I'm trying to keep it FCC compliant here. That person is now going to the New York State Senate right there. On the 25th anniversary of September 11th, they are electing people in New York City who are basically blaming 9/11 and claiming it's the fault of our system of capitalism, racism, white supremacy, and Islamophobia. They have forgotten, let's be very clear. I don't think most of America has forgotten. But some of those voters there in New York, they have absolutely forgotten. And what a disgrace that is on so many levels. What's next, John?
4: What if foreigners are getting red-pilled by coming to America for the World Cup?
1: You know what? Then I hope they bring that red pill mentality back to their home country. I really hope that they go back and they talk about Buc-ee's and they talk about Quick Trip and they talk about Walmart. And they talk about Brahms if they're, you know, driving through Oklahoma from a game in Texas to a game in Kansas City. I hope that they are talking about all of that and they're sharing it with their friends and family back home because they have been sold a bill of goods. They've been lied to by their own media, state-run media oftentimes. They've been lied to by our media when all they see is CNN. And then they come here and they're like, wow, this place is actually pretty great. You guys have it really good. There's a lot that you have to be proud of. And by the way, we should internalize this as well. when I see all these clips going viral of these folks from other countries being like, oh, America's great. We're having an awesome time. Now, they realize they can't walk anywhere. There was one guy who, like, was talking about being in, I think he was in maybe New York. And he was like, yeah, we just kind of figured we could walk everywhere. And then we realized that would be a 3-hour walk, so we can't do that. Well, don't try to come to Kansas City and walk from Power and Light to Arrowhead. That'll be a tough time. Although Mayor Q might go for a bike ride with you. They're making us realize how good we've got it, despite the fact that we have our squabbles and we definitely have our issues. And hopefully they're making their own countries realize that America's not this terrible place that they're sold by their own state-run media and by some here in our media. So that, to me, has been very encouraging and really nice to see, John.
4: What if the Kansas City media had covered the Oscar Sanchez Munoz story properly?
1: Well, they wouldn't be burying the story. They wouldn't be doing that. I mean, this guy is on the run now for 8 days. No one knows where he is. Local law enforcement isn't saying squat about him. But this is the guy who last Tuesday night, so 8 days ago now, he shoots 6 people on I-670. One person's dead. He's considered mentally unwell, according to his family, and armed and dangerous. And I'm telling you, I woke up this morning, went to every local news station website, Kansas City Star, all the local media. I could find one story on Fox 4, and on Fox 4's website, all they had was like a reaction from the Uber driver who was shot. And it wasn't even their lead story. But the fact that this guy is still at large, I know we want to hype up the World Cup, and I'm good with that. But this is like a really important story, and it's not leading any of these newscasts. Coming up next, we'll try to get some answers from Carl Oakman. He's the Kansas City, Kansas police chief. That's where this investigation began.
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21: A pre-America 250 celebration. I'm Dave Anthony, Fox News. President Trump will hold a big rally this evening on the National Mall in Washington to kick off the Great American State Fair, but Before that, he'll meet with NATO's leader discussing Iran.
0: He started the day on the phone with our colleague Trey Yingst, pushing back on Iran's denials that they're not allowing nuclear inspectors. The president told Trey that U.S. inspectors will join the IAEA, but there's no rush to get them in. He also revealed that the sanctions relief that was announced earlier this week will go toward about $500 million worth of U.S. goods for the Iranian people.
21: Fox's Jackie Heinrich at the White House, where early this morning the president posted on Truth Social, oil companies are gouging customers, not bringing gas prices down fast enough, as the price of one type of oil, Brent, is now back to the level it was before the Iran conflict. But at the pump, gas is still almost a dollar higher. Republican Congressman Dan Muser tells Fox,
10: gas stations are not stabilized yet with their pricing. They're uncertain about the future. The president's not uncertain about what tomorrow is going to bring. So he's telling them, lower it, because I assure you those $73 barrels of oils are going to stay consistent.
21: President Trump will have lunch with some Republicans on Capitol Hill the day after he called four GOP senators losers for joining Democrats approving a war powers resolution aiming to limit the president in Iran. But it's not binding, and he calls the resolution meaningless. While the military has stopped attacking Iran, U.S. Central Command reports this morning an American airstrike in Syria has killed a senior ISIS terror leader. Congress is going to get more socialists.
22: Let's hear it for a politics. For a politics that will never forget working people.
21: New York City Mayor Zoran Mamdani, after three progressives he backed, won Democratic primaries for Congress, ousting two House incumbents, Dan Goldman and Adriano Espaillat, who's the chair of the Congressional Hispanic Caucus. All three primary winners are expected to win those House seats, facing Republicans in very heavy Democratic districts. 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
23: From the KCMO Talk Radio Newsroom, I'm John Anthony. Kansas City, Missouri City Clerk Marilyn Sanders has confirmed enough valid signatures are included in a petition from Missouri Workers Power seeking a vote on city funding for a new Kansas City Royals Stadium proposed for Crown Center. Just over 2,000 valid signatures were needed to proceed. More than 3,700 signatures were actually validated. The petition now moves to the City Council, which has 60.
24: How did I lose weight? And I did. Lean, right here. I did. I love this stuff. Listen, Brickhouse Nutrition been with me for a long time. So chatting with Miles, I'm up at like 235. True story, I never minded being 235, but you know what minded? My knees that were falling apart and my back. I'm like, I don't know what, before I started really lifting, probably about 190. So 235 was a lot. I said, I got to lose some LBs, Miles. He said, Dan, we're going to sick our team of docs and researchers on it, and we're going to get you a really good product because I don't want to take a lot of these needles and stuff. 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

0: So we are on day eight of the manhunt for Oscar Sanchez Munoz, the 22-year-old who is believed to be the person who shot up multiple vehicles last Tuesday night around the interstate I-70, 670. And this investigation started over in KCK. And that is where we are happy to welcome on and say good morning to their police chief, Carl Oakman, who is joining us on KCMO. Chief, thanks for joining us on the show. Let's just go back to last Tuesday. What's the background of this guy, this story, and what the KCK Police Department did when this investigation began?
1: Well, good morning, and thanks for having me. You know, there's a couple examples. One, this is a good example of regional coordination. So last Tuesday, as you know, we had the five shootings in Kansas City, Missouri. Myself and one of my commanders, Major McGee, was actually in the regional communication center for World Cup. And as this was happening, we realized this is the same guy that was our suspect in a random shooting that Thursday. So we relayed that information right there in the RCC, Regional Command Center, to Kansas City, Missouri, it was within seconds we were able to give them a suspect, a last known address, which resulted in KCMO and Independence going out to that address where you know there was a standoff. But that's where that information was developed from, our case in KCK.
0: Okay, so you gave them that lead and said, hey, this is the guy that we've been trying to track down. What was the issue? And I think you may be on the speakerphone, Chief. If you're able to just jump off of that, it'd be a little clearer, I think, if you don't mind. But what was the background there of this guy and his criminal history, specifically in KCK?
1: Well, is that a little better?
0: Yes, much better. Thank you.
1: What happened on that Thursday before in KCK, he basically just randomly shot four times into a car of a mother and her young child. And once that happened, through traffic cameras and our real-time crime and intelligence center, we were able to go through about 1,400 vehicles to narrow it down to his vehicle and obtain a license plate and get information on him. We don't have much, he wasn't really known. Based on his family, he's considered kind of a loner. He went to Van Horn High School, grew up in Independence, but has spent some time in Topeka. Really had no connection to KCK, but we just once we noticed, we knew this guy was dangerous because of, you know, we have shootings all the time where no one's hit, but this particular one just seems very odd and random. So. And unfortunately, we tried, some of our regional law enforcement partners, we tried to get this information to them kind of when it happened. But, you know, different departments have different processes. So, we just made it a sense of urgency for us.
0: Mm-hmm. So this guy's been missing now for 8 days since those shootings on I-70. Are you involved in the investigation at this point, or is this now being handled by KCMO and FBI? And what do you know about where this stands at this point?
1: Well, when it initially, KCK was the only ones that actually had a warrant, charges and a warrant. So the FBI information was based on our warrant with the $25,000. But there are crews from KCMO, all of our federal partners. We even have some people in KCK that are out looking for this individual.
0: Are you surprised it's taken this long?
1: Well, I am a little surprised, but, you know, based on him being a loner and not really, because normally we have a whole source of friends, family, and even his family was kind of distanced from him. So that's what's really making it difficult. He really didn't have anyone that he hung out with.
0: Mm-hmm. What do you think, he's in the country still?
1: Well, it's hard to determine. I know that, and you know, there's some things I can't go into, but he has pretty much disappeared. So, I mean, there's all kind of possibilities. One, the good thing is that he's not involved in the activity that he was involved in, since he knows that we're actively looking for him. And as far as, you know, there's many possibilities. He could be out of the country. He could be deceased, or he could be with some individuals that we just don't know about. But we're looking at every option. We're going through everything from, you know, social media to all the different addresses, and just trying to figure out if there's someone that knows them. And even from our backtracking, we're going through, even in KCK, we're going through all of our technology and all of our intelligence to see what he was doing in KCK, where he went in KCK. And I'm pretty sure they're doing the same thing in Kansas City, Missouri, and other places in the metro.
0: Okay. Does he have any notable ties to other countries, family, friends, things like that?
1: Not that we know of. Like I said, his family, basically one of the issues, and I think you mentioned it earlier on your show, is we do believe that based on extensive discussions with the family that he is suffering from some type of mental disorder, which may explain why he doesn't have a lot of associates and friends and other people that we could contact.
0: Mm-hmm. So right now the FBI's involvement is what? Is every municipality kind of doing its own thing, or is the FBI spearheading this investigation?
1: Well, the FBI is kind of spearheading the manhunt, as well as KCMO and other federal partners like the Marshal Services. And we have, as well as KCMO, we have task force officers that are assigned to these federal task forces, and they are out looking for this individual.
0: And then what about, there was a report in the last few days that Oscar Sanchez Munoz's, I think it was his brother, said that they don't think he's alive anymore. But what's actually the story there? Do you think he's alive?
1: Well, we don't have anything that can verify that. Now, there has been a lack of activity from him. Mm-hmm. So that could suggest possibly that, but there's no concrete proof of that. So until we get anything that can confirm that, the manhunt is on.
0: Okay. How should Kansas Cityans feel right now as it relates to their safety and any precautions that you would recommend at this point?
1: Well, I would say that we don't believe that he's still in the metro. But like with anything, I would always have due diligence. And, you know, if you see something, call. We're getting a lot of tips, so keep calling. Even if it doesn't pan out to be anything, just keep calling. And, I know with the World Cup going on, you know, it's kind of a big deal, but I think that it's nice to have the World Cup here, and it's been a great time. But at the same time, we still have to make sure that we're putting resources towards this individual and protecting our individual cities, and that's something that we're doing.
0: Has the World Cup been an impediment to this investigation from the standpoint of just resources and manpower?
2: Well, you know, that's something I would say that I can speak from KCKPD. It hasn't been. I know we have a base camp and some practice locations at Sporting. As my people know that I put a lot of demands on them. So even when this happened on Thursday, you know, I told them we need to find this guy. And we worked that case and was able to get a warrant on him as soon as we could. But I think that that's more of a question for the other municipalities. But I know in KCK, we still focus on keeping our citizens safe first, regardless of what major events in town.
0: Great. All right, Carl Oakman, KCK Police Chief. Thank you for the update on this. I really appreciate it. It seems like it's been tough to get some updates. So grateful for your transparency and your time this morning. Thank you so much.
2: No problem. Thank you for having me.
0: All right, Carl Oakman on KCMO. So this guy, Oscar Sanchez Munoz, shot 6 people on the interstate last week, still missing. And I know they can't share everything with us right now, but clearly still the guy is at large. Not sure if he's alive, dead, where he is. All right, let's do some soccer trivia. $500 to Hy-Vee on the line. You become a qualifier if you get the John Anthony soccer question of the day correct. You will call in at 913-408-7957 if you know the correct answer from John Anthony. And you'll qualify for the $500 Hy-Vee gift card. John, what is your question today?
3: All right. We did the Spurs, our first soccer franchise. Let's do our second outdoor soccer franchise. The Kansas City Wiz was a founding member of the MLS in 1995. And then after 2 years of Chris Berman screaming, "Nobody beats the Wiz" on SportsCenter, they changed their name to the Wizards in 97. Okay. What year did the Wizards win the league championship, the MLS Cup?
0: Okay. That's, there you go. I love the backstory. What year did the Kansas City Wizards win the MLS Cup?
3: That's it.
0: 913-408-7957. The calls are going to come in. I'm sure some people are thinking about this. They're going to guess.
3: Do you remember the Wiz living back east?
0: No.
3: It was an electronic store discount place, I guess, called the Wiz. And so their deal was that nobody beat their prices. So their phrase was, "Nobody beats the Wiz."
0: Berman
3: would just yell that all the time, even though the Wizards didn't win a lot. The Wiz, as it were.
0: Maybe that's what made it fun. They never won. Yeah. So when they did win, he could scream, "Nobody beats the Wiz."
3: Yeah.
0: That's... He was awesome. All right, 913-408-7957. What year did the Wizards win the league championship?
3: Number one should have the answer.
0: All right, let's go. Caller one, what's your answer?
4: 2000.
3: There you go.
0: All right, ding, ding, ding, ding, ding. There we go. Now the line's all filled up, but line one wins. So we got, you know, full phones now of people who wanted to get that right. All right, hang on there, line one. John Anthony will pick up your information, and you'll be qualified to win the $500 gift card from Hy-Vee. There you go. And speaking of Hy-Vee, well, hey, you know what? I love this job, but if there's something I would really like about the job, it would be great if I could just eat a really big old breakfast before I get here, because I love breakfast. I love eggs. I can't do it, but you can. And the Good Morning Meal Deals are lasting all summer long at Hy-Vee. 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Coming up next, one of our area counties is dry.
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13: A better life with Dr. Sanjay Gupta.
14: By age 35, two-thirds of American men will experience some degree of noticeable hair loss. And by age 50, about 85% of men will have significantly thinning hair. That's according to the American Hair Loss Association. Now, one dermatologist explained that hair loss can either be genetic or it can be triggered by stress, illness, surgery, medications, major life events. No matter the cause, a lot of men, understandably, are frustrated by hair loss because it seems like a loss of control. You can take great care of your scalp by all sorts of expensive lotions and potions, but that might not matter. There are some tried and true medications that might work, like minoxidil or finasteride. But another solution is just shaving it off. And I've heard more and more how liberating this can be for a lot of guys. That's the ultimate control of their appearance. I'm Dr. Sanjay Gupta, helping you live a better life.
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0: All right, John, who is that qualifier there for the Hy-Vee gift card?
3: Steve Wiegers in Lansing, whom I met at our Guy Benson event.
0: Ah!
3: And I generally ask people when they come up to me, do I owe you an apology?
0: Yeah.
3: So I didn't know Steve. He and I are good, and he's looking forward to the next event coming up, by the way.
0: Okay.
3: Says Mark needs to be there. I need to attend. And
0: yes.
3: Look forward to meeting everybody.
0: Good deal. Yeah, we are going to be out at Boulevard with Guy Benson, Vince Colanese, McGraw-Millhaven, our new nighttime host, who's right down the road in St. Louis. Of course, I'll be there. Keatsman will be there, working on John and Mark, working on the outfit for John, the babysitter for Mark. We should be all good to go here. For September 16th, tickets are on sale at kcmotalkradio.com. 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They have sold very well the first couple of days, and we look forward to seeing you there. Dinner's included, drinks included. A photo with all the guys included, so it's all part of your ticket price at kcmotalkradio.com. And you got to get a deal somewhere because the deals are not coming from Johnson County. I promise you that. No way, no how. Johnson County, Kansas. They are doing this little listening tour where they're last night they were out and about in Johnson County, and then tonight they're also going to be doing a little event, and it's at the... dang, I thought I had it right in front of me. I think I might have closed it out. It's right at the Art Center on Metcalf is where they're going to be tonight. And it's 5:30 to 7:30. Here it is. Johnson County Arts and Heritage Center on Metcalf Avenue. And the point of this is to basically go around and talk about their budget. The county is anticipating a $21.8 million budget shortfall by 2031. And they want to basically tell you why they have to keep screwing you on your property taxes. So here's the quote that stood out to me. Channel 41 was out there last night. They had an event somewhere else. And here's the quote from County Manager Penny Postoak. She says here, what we hear from our residents is that they want quality services, quality of life services, our core services that we provide. The county's latest forecast shows that revenue is slowing down as demand increases for those services. There's also an aging and a growing population. That could mean a $21.8 million deficit by 2031. So when you hear the county manager say, hey, people want quality services, they want quality of life, they want core services, yes, they do. But can you explain to me how your budget has more than doubled from $900 million to $1.9 billion in the last less than 10 years? When all we're asking you to do is those basic services, you have willingly gone out there and built like the new Taj Mahal of health centers at 119th and Ridgeview. You are building new buildings all over Johnson County. You are spending more money than you've ever spent. And you're telling me that, hey, if you want basic services, sorry, you have to keep paying more. Well, when is enough enough? They always frame it as, hey, if you want what you've always had, you have to pay us more. Yeah, the problem is you are not increasing your budget alongside the rate of inflation when you've doubled the budget in less than 10 years. That's not what you're doing in Johnson County, Kansas. And the gaslighting that they're doing last night, and I imagine they'll do tonight at the Arts and Heritage Center, that's what they're going for. They're trying to soften the blow of why they have to keep increasing your taxes. We'll see if we can get Mike Kelly, County Chairman, on the show tomorrow.
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14: Few people now have asked me about a TikTok trend that they've come across. It's called 75 Hard. The challenge was created by entrepreneur and author Andy Frisella, who calls it a, quote, transformative mental toughness program and an Ironman for your brain. So here's what it entails. Eat a structured diet with no alcohol, drink a gallon of water, read 10 pages of nonfiction, take a progress photo, and complete 2 45-minute workouts, one of them outdoors, every day for 75 days. Quite a challenge. We asked CNN fitness contributor Dana Santis about this, who reminded us that sustainable fitness isn't about punishment or proving discipline through extremes. It's about building habits that integrate into your lifestyle in a way that feels supportive and repeatable. If you ask me, that's going to be the key to long-term success. I'm Dr. Sanjay Gupta, helping you live a better life.
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5: Fox News, I'm CJ Papa. President Trump says no nukes for Iran, discussing the process with Fox's Trey Yinks in a phone call.
7: The president told Trey that U.S. inspectors will join the IAEA, but there's no rush to get them in. He also revealed that the sanctions relief that was announced earlier this week will go toward about $500 million worth of U.S. goods for the Iranian people.
5: Fox's Jackie Heinrich at the White House, Iran balking at inspections until after that peace is declared. Brent crude oil prices lower than when the war began. Drivers still paying more to fill up. President Trump blames big oil. Pennsylvania Republican Congressman Dan Mercer telling Fox.
8: President's not uncertain about what tomorrow is going to bring. So he's telling them lower it, because I assure you those $73 barrels of oils are going to stay consistent.
5: AAA reporting on average, a gallon of regular gas remains at $3.92 nationwide. Gas stations generally set their own prices. 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
3: From the KCMO Talk Radio Newsroom, I'm John Anthony. Jack Caglione continued his power outburst with his third multi-homer game in June as the Royals beat Tampa 12-5 last night. For Caglione, it was number 13 and 14 of the year and number 9 of the month. Game 3 of the four-game series is set for 5:40 Kansas City time as the Royals send Noah Cameron to the mound. I'm John.
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0: What are the odds? Yesterday, we had a whole conversation about the rounding up chaos that has permeated every purchase that we make. It seems like anywhere. We had some fun with this soundbite yesterday that went viral. This guy is just at a checkout. I'm not sure where he's at. He's doing a drive-through somewhere, and he gets asked to round up, and he says, well, you know what? How about you round down? This was the clip we played yesterday, and then I literally got hit with this an hour and a half after I got off the air.
1: I believe that'd be it.
6: Can we just round up the next dollar for local children's charities?
1: No. Would you guys like to round down for my children's college fund, by any chance?
6: Nope, sure wouldn't.
1: All right, it was worth a shot.
0: I love her response. Nope, sure wouldn't. Well, it was worth a shot. I love the final 3 seconds of that exchange because clearly, I guarantee you, that poor clerk, she does not want to be asking that garbage. Why would you? It's uncomfortable for everybody. But she was quick on her feet.
10: Well, to your point, it's not the first time she's probably heard a comeback anyway.
0: Exactly. No, I'm sure wouldn't. Yeah, exactly. She was ready. She was prepared. She's got a good attitude. But an hour and a half after I get off the air, I run out because I got to get a couple of ties for this radio conference. Yeah, they still have people wearing ties, I guess, at some of these conferences. So I figured I'd go get a new tie. So I run out down the street, 10 minutes down the road from the office, get a tie, come back. But as I'm buying the tie, the lady rings me up and she goes, there'll be a question on the screen for you. And I'm like, no, no, no, don't, no,
11: I'm getting pissed now.
0: No, no, no, please don't let this be what I think it is. I'm not even buying a coffee here. I'm buying a tie. They're doing this at men's clothing stores now. And there it is. On the screen, right in front of me, do you want to donate $1 or $2? And it was some veterans deal. And, you know, love our veterans. We raise money for the veterans here on KCMO. We honor the veterans here on KCMO. But as a principal, I said, no, I'm not doing this racket anymore. I'm done with it. Every single time I am saying no. And I start AIing all this last night on ChatGPT being like, when did this start? How did we get here where everybody is asking you to round up for a donation? And this wasn't even a round up.

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1: 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So, with that, let's tee up our caller of the day. But here's my number,
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1: John's in Blue Springs. What's up, John?
3: Hey, I just wanted to say that, you know, I don't know about if you walk into a restaurant and they tell you up front that there's going to be this 20% upcharge, but I do know that if you just walk in and you're going to tip and then you get your check, and by the way, down at the bottom it says there's an 18% gratuity or whatever, you don't have to pay that. You can tell them no. They cannot legally make you pay that. They can't legally make you tip. They can't legally make you do any of that. So just tell them no. But like I said, that doesn't mean, I don't know the particulars of if you walk in and they initially say that, by the way, this is going to be on there. But if they don't say anything, yeah, you don't have to pay that. That's all I wanted to say.
1: Well, I'm glad you brought that up, John, because you're right. I mean, I guess you could hand the check back to the server and say, hey, please bring me my check without this World Cup gratuity. I'm not doing this. I'll tip you guys what I think is appropriate. And by the way, I'll tip you in cash. There's a wild concept, right? I'm going to leave cash on this table for you. You're going to charge me for what I paid for my food, and I will tip you with cash when we're done here.
3: Or maybe just because you tried to pull this in the first place, maybe there went your tip.
1: Yeah, well, you know, I understand what you're saying there. Where I disagree, though, is the server didn't make the call, right?
3: They didn't tell you in the first place, though, either, did they?
1: Well, if they didn't tell you in the first place, I agree. That's problematic.
3: Yeah.
1: I'm with you there.
3: All right, brother.
1: All right, John. John is our caller of the day. So whether it's rounding up at your clothing store or it's a forced gratuity onto your World Cup bill if you're eating at a certain restaurant or restaurants around Kansas City, people are just feeling right now like they're getting scammed, and that's not a good feeling.
4: Everybody got their hand in your wallet.
1: Yes, bingo. And, of course, Mayor Q came out last night on Facebook. He got 1,000 comments on this topic on his Facebook page. When he had the balls to come out and be like, hey, what's the big deal about the World Cup gratuity? Here's what he wrote on Facebook yesterday. Oh, he's got almost 2,000 comments on this post. He said, what's wrong with the temporary 20% automatic tip in parts of Kansas City right now? Whenever I eat out in a large group, the automatic gratuity is added and I don't mind it, nor have most of us let it keep us from connecting with a big group of our friends and family while out. This is similar and, again, temporary. He writes here, I get the need particularly for the spots and our working folks that are slammed. I know things are tough right now for a lot of people, but they are too for our wait staff, our cooks, and our restaurant staff too. Mayor Q writes, maybe there's something I'm missing. Yeah, like everything, okay? The mayor's missing everything. I know that politicians, the word principle is not a big part of their vocabulary, but for the rest of us, principle is like a thing. And if you're not being forthright, and it's amazing how many people have been duped throughout this process as well, tipping on their bill, not realizing that in some cases, there's already a 20% tip on there. It just is the case for a lot of these restaurants. I can tell you, there was one person who told me last week they went to a restaurant, prominent barbecue joint here in Kansas City, and there was a sign in the front, and the waiter sat him down and said, by the way, there will be an included gratuity due to the World Cup and the foreigners being here, and they don't typically tip in their culture, so that's why we have it. Full transparency. Great. No issue with that. But not everybody's doing that. And that's the beef. The mayor making it out to be, hey, don't you want to support the workers? It is classic political twist. No one's upset that the workers are sitting here wanting to get tipped. That's not what this is about. It is about being transparent and just making sure people know what you're doing and not like an oopsie, here's a tip on top of the tip that's already built into the bill because we've got a lot of Europeans here and they don't typically tip. There's nuance to it. But I get it. When you're in politics, why do that? Why?

0: why acknowledge any nuance when you can just throw that bomb out and get 2,000 comments on your Facebook page? Let's go to Mark in Overland Park. What's up, Mark?
1: Hey, good morning, Pete. When I step up to pay my bill, I'm one step ahead. I'm old school. I carry cash and a pocket full of change, so I'm handing them the exact amount before they ever ask if you'd like to round up.
0: You carry around change?
1: Yes, yes. I call it shrapnel.
0: All right. Like, you've got multiple quarters and dimes and nickels and pennies just in your pocket.
1: Yes, and if I don't have the right amount, I'll ask my wife to chip in.
0: Is that right?
1: Yes.
0: Wow, you are a dinosaur.
1: I am. Old school. And I have no problem saying no. When they ask to round up, I have no problem saying no. First word out of my mouth.
0: That is good. That is good. And John Anthony just dropped his change on the desk.
1: We're two of a kind.
0: Apparently so.
2: 66 yeah. cents worth just hit the table.
0: You know, I'm sure this was a thing that, I don't know if any of you ever did this, but one of my friends growing up, his dad, he would come home every night from work and he'd have change, right, in his pocket. So he'd take the change every day and he'd throw it into this big container. And over, I don't know how many years, but after filling up that container every day with this loose change coming back from work, they paid for a trip to Italy.
2: Bam.
0: So it's pretty cool.
2: Used to be that you'd pick up pop bottles and you could take them back to the store and get a penny or two when a penny would buy you a piece of gum.
0: Mm-hmm.
2: So that used to be the joke about the town being so small that its main industry was returning pop bottles to the general store.
0: Oh, that's good. Boom, boom. That's good. That's good. So, yeah, days gone by. We got Mark and John bringing back change. Mark in Overland Park bringing back change. I'm here for it. But you know what? At the same time, when it comes to that 20% automatic gratuity, I'm not here for that. Someone in the restaurant business just texted me and said the trend is picking up in real time. Restaurants are getting rid of the FIFA surcharges. Yeah, because they're not getting the international business that they thought, and they're just pissing off their regulars. That's not good business. And by the way, there's finger pointing going on here too. The restaurant association is being like, we didn't tell them to do that. The restaurants are like, yes, you are. So both sides now are pointing fingers at each other in this whole process too. So that's happening right now in real time. 913-408-7957. We'll wrap it up. You, your calls, and then we'll get to Kevin Keatsman Uncanceled coming up at 10. 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Meet Chris and Teresa. They were out at our Guy Benson event last year. They've been longtime KCMO Talk Radio fans and listeners, and we're so glad to have them as partners here on this show.
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10: For years, we've been talking about both the positive and negative effects of being on social media. And I would say, by and large, for older adults, social media is net positive. Not all positive, but net positive. Helps them keep in touch with friends and stay social. But for younger people, social media use, especially heavy use, tends to be net negative. In fact, according to this year's World Happiness Report, youth who use social media more than 5 hours a day reported a lower level of well-being. And researchers who study this sort of thing found that many teens wish these platforms didn't even exist, and yet they can't seem to stop using them. Experts we talked to largely suggested two things. Ideally, along with your friend group, take some time offline. Also, try to recurate your algorithm so it shows you posts that'll make you feel good. I'm Dr. Sanjay Gupta, helping you live a better life.
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0: 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Let's wrap up the show with you. Some of your calls at 913-408-7957. Tim is in Belton. What's going on, Tim?
1: Hey, I got to thinking about this TIF thing. It's many years ago, we were in New York, and a supplier was going to take us out for a steak. And, of course, you can tell it's many years ago because I think the bill came to $150. And he put a $10 on top of the tip tray, and the waiter came back, and he said, sir, I can tell you're from out of town, and in New York, it's traditional to tip 20%. And the guy I was with said, yeah, we're from Kansas, and it's our tradition to have good service. And he picked up the $10 off the top. It was the tip, put it in his pocket, and we walked out.
0: Oh, that is, wow. That is quite a snipe at the hot shots there in New York City. I don't mind that. I don't mind that one bit. You know, listen, service in general across the board has just absolutely stunk since COVID. It's like, I mean, you are lucky to get really good service at any restaurant. I've just lowered my bar to the point where if I get a person that, like, you know, at least acknowledges us and takes a drink order and shows up once in a while with food, like, I'm kind of satisfied. I've just lowered my bar, and I know some people haven't, but I just try to not let it ruin my night.
1: Thanks, Pete. I just thought you'd get a kick out of that one.
0: That's great, Tim. I appreciate you sharing it.
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0: Yes.
2: Starring Tim and Bill.
0: Yes, yes, that's how you do it. Dennis in Bonner Springs, what's up, Dave?
3: Hey, Pete. Good morning. Mr. Toohey made a comment about union jobs. I wish that when someone makes a comment like that, you would ask them the numbers, because to me, he's playing a game. He's being negative about the situation, the building, because his hundreds of jobs, like he said, local jobs, local union people, and then the rest are, does he have any idea how many local labor union people we have? And I'm neither pro nor con. I'm just an operating engineers 101. If you call them, they'll tell you we got 5,500 local members. The iron workers, 10 that my nephew is in, they got 1,200. If you want to say the people are coming from out of town, yeah, you got the iron worker that lives in Houlton, Kansas, or the carpenter who includes people that, not just carpenter work, but concrete and et cetera, that lives in Butler, Missouri, or Windsor, Missouri. There's a lot more union jobs than that are tied to the local economy. The Carpenters Union, I think, of Missouri Regional Council has like 60,000 members. I just wanted to get that in because, to me, these people that are putting this stuff out here, it's just like with the data centers. They got an agenda, and that's their agenda, and they don't care if their stuff is right, what they're saying. That's just my spiel today, buddy. Hey,
0: All right. All right. Well, you know what? I don't want to say when, but you'll have a chance to rail on Toohey, you know, when he's behind this microphone filling in here in a couple of days. I'll leave it at that. Wish you would have saved it for Patrick then, but you know what? You can always check back in. I'll leave you with this. Jaws, one of my favorite movies. You guys like, I'm a big Jaws fan. Well, look at this. On July 11th, a special screening of the Steven Spielberg classic will take place on Owen Park Beach in Martha's Vineyard, where the movie was originally filmed in 1974. And those who show up early enough will even be able to watch from the actual water. You can sit in the water and watch a screening of Jaws in the water where they filmed the movie going back 52 years ago.
4: They're going to bring a fake shark in there, aren't they?
0: They're going to do something. I'll leave you with this. When we were little kids, we went down to Universal Studios in Orlando, right next to Disney World down there, right? There was a Jaws ride that's no longer there anymore. And on that Jaws ride, you know, they had this big shark come up alongside of the boat and kind of scare the people, and the water comes in the boat and the whole thing, right? It's like a 5-minute ride. My brother was on the edge of the boat where the shark came up. He was probably 5 or 6. He went home. He wouldn't poop on the toilet for a week. He was just pooping on the floor because he thought the shark was going to jump out of the toilet and bite him in the butt. So, yeah, that's my Jaws story, but all-time great movie.
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12: A better life with Dr. Sanjay Gupta.
13: Osteoporosis affects millions of people in the United States and around the world. It's a disease that basically causes someone's bones to become weak, brittle, and porous, which can increase their risk of fractures. Now, the good news here is there are things you can do other than, or in addition to, taking medications to prevent fractures before it's too late. One is to up your intake of calcium and vitamin D. You also want to eat more protein. One functional medicine dietitian told us that that helps build muscle, and if you're building muscle strength, then you are also building bone strength. You want to be mindful of your workouts. The best ways to build bone density, one therapist told us, are going to be resistance exercises like lifting weights, and also exercises that make your bones take a bit of an impact, such as jumping or even running, just loading the bones a little bit more. I'm Dr. Sanjay Gupta, helping you live a better life.
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2: He's not going to do it. I'm Dave Anthony, Fox News. Instead of signing a housing affordability bill like President Trump was planning to do in an hour, he posted on Truth Social it's canceled until Congress passes the desperately needed Save America Act, calling it a national emergency the day after he said,
17: look, we have to be able to get proof of citizenship when you vote. Otherwise, we don't have elections.
2: Democrats oppose the president, and so do some in his own party. He'll try to change their minds at lunch today on Capitol Hill.
18: The president will join Senate Republicans amid his push for passage of the Save America Act, the new voter ID legislation. It would also put restrictions on transgender athletes in female sports and transgender surgeries for minors. But previous efforts to approve the measure have fallen far short in the Senate.
2: That's Fox's Jared Alpert. A terror leader's been taken out. U.S. Central Command says an American airstrike in Syria killed a senior ISIS leader. In Lebanon, Israel attacked Hezbollah militants and says we're threatening their soldiers. Iran demands Israel withdraw from that country as part of the deal with the U.S. Israel's defense minister said again today they won't. As the U.N.'s atomic watchdog says, despite Iran's denial, they did agree to allow inspections. And Fox's Trey Yingst reports from Tel Aviv.
19: President Trump told Fox News that U.S. inspectors will join the IAEA in inspecting Iranian nuclear facilities, but he says there is no rush because the material is buried deep underground in the aftermath of Operation Midnight Hammer. The president said they'll make a deal, put it in writing, and then they'll go out and say it's not true. He went on to say they've agreed to it. They've agreed to the inspectors.
2: As oil prices keep falling, with Brent now at black below pre-Iran conflict levels, the president posted on Truth Social, oil companies should bring prices down faster. And that means, he says, that what prices need to do is come down as much as those oil prices have. He says that those oil companies are gouging customers. 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
0: 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I'm Kevin Keatsman. I'm ready to rock today. I got a sheet full of topics here that I'm going to rip through today. We're going to get into a bunch of different topics in just 1 hour. I hope to amaze you with the number of things we will talk about on the show today. I feel like the first couple shows this week at times were just a little too heavy and I was a little too intense. I'm going to try not to be that guy today. Again, try. Mark's already laughing. Like, no, he's going to go off here in a minute. Something's going to get to him. Here it comes. I do have one topic that really bothers me, and I could skip it, but it has to do with the Netherlands, and it seems very relevant. And Mark's not going to like it, but a listener of my podcast sent me an email about it, and then I verified that it's true, and it's unnerving. But we'll get to all of them today, I promise. And we'll have some fun at the end of the show, including... You remember the Patriots head coach that had the affair with the woman at the Athletic or wherever she worked? And they caught him and the coach is still there and she's lost her job. We've now learned that she was making $800,000 as an NFL insider sleeping with executives. Oh, my.
4: I think she was at ESPN when that thing first started.
0: That sounds right. Yeah. And she was with somebody with the Washington Commanders before him. It's been, like an executive, like a front office guy.
4: Ah.
0: Yes. Well, it's so bad for the Patriots. I can't save this one. I just got to do it. I can't save this for later. This would be the fun department, but I'm going to start with the fun today. They have a special teams coordinator, Jeremy Springer is 37. He's their special teams coordinator. Good looking dude, man. Got down on one knee on a beach in San Diego, proposed to his girlfriend, Kayla Burton. She said yes. The photos come out. They're gorgeous. He's 37. She's 23. And she just started a year ago as the reporter at NBC Sports Boston covering the Patriots.
4: Woo!
0: What is going on with the Patriots? The owner got the old rub and tug in West Palm Beach. He went to the spa years ago in West Palm Beach. The other owners didn't even punish the guy.
4: That was right before the Chiefs AFC Championship game.
0: That sounds right. Yes. Oh, that's right. Against the Patriots.
4: Yeah.
0: Oh my gosh. I'm telling you, if you're looking for one love, it's got to be the New England Patriots. And we knew that Brady had some saga and drama going on there for a while too. We'll start today with a story that I kind of really have tried to ignore. I'll be honest with you. Because I just don't see it happening. And that is this forced stadium vote on a Royals proposal along with Hallmark and Crown Center for a giant reimagination, redevelopment, reincarnation of the once great Crown Center. This opportunity is so great for Kansas City. I cannot imagine the power brokers in this town ever letting this slip away. This is a plan that nobody talked about for years. It is going to be spectacular when completed. I won't say anything is perfect, but I could see this getting done and people going, why didn't this happen 20 years ago? I could absolutely see that at Crown Center. It has a chance to transform. It will be far more meaningful for everyone in the Kansas City area than what the Chiefs are doing. Chiefs, what they're doing is great. It's going to be awesome. We're going to get a Super Bowl. That stadium's going to be spectacular. I'm not complaining about that at all. I'm simply saying for the population, for all of us, it's going to be the best. And so we have a group of people that want more jobs. They're a workers group. They're a workers rights group. And they went out and got enough signatures to try to stop this thing. They want to stop it at the polls. They want to vote on it now that it's done. Now they want to vote on it. And they verified the signatures, and apparently they're forcing some sort of a vote. I've never heard of a workers rights group trying to stop a project that will create so many jobs. I've never heard of this, but this is Kansas City. What this is blackmail, folks. The people that are discussing this seriously, I don't even understand it. I've ignored this because I really don't want to badmouth everyone else and what's going on. But there's only one of two things that's going to happen here. They're going to negotiate this thing out, and this workers group is going to get something that they wanted. And this is just straight out blackmail, which is probably the case. Okay? Or they're going to go ahead and vote on it and blow the entire thing and lose all their jobs. The owner's going to get ticked off and start working with the new governor of Kansas talking about moving across the state line. Vote at your own peril. Who votes on something after it's done? This is ridiculous. The whole thing is absurd. So I really have tried to ignore the story because I don't think it's going anywhere. I'd bet my house right now that project goes through. There's too many powerful people. It's already done. The mayor told Pete a few weeks ago, that by the time they get that on the ballot, this thing's already going to be started. He said, we're going to start demolishing buildings maybe before 2026 is over. If you're blowing up buildings and demolishing buildings, how are you going to vote to stop something that's already started? I'd like to see that lawsuit because then it becomes a lawsuit and then the stadium's done before the lawsuit's done. This is absurd. The whole thing's ridiculous. Stand down. If you're trying to get something for your workers, if you want to guarantee a certain percentage are from Kansas City, Missouri, or from certain unions, or a person of a certain color or race, you're going to get that anyway. It's Kansas City, Missouri. They give this crap away all the time. Every project they do, everyone that comes and complains gets what they want. They'll give it to you. It will cause overruns. It will cause the project to go slower. All right. They'll wind up not hiring some, but not all the best people. And they'll just drag some people along and say, okay, we took care of this group over here. And we took care of this group over here. And we took care of that. But it'll get done. Feels like blackmail to me. Speaking of blackmailing, what's going on with gas prices? Donald Trump put a post out after midnight last night, and he's not wrong. The price of oil, the barrel, the wholesale price, is down so far. We've seen gas trickling down, but not nearly the percentage of what a barrel of oil costs down. It hasn't dropped fast enough. So he's ordered the DOJ to investigate the oil companies for price gouging. Okay, price gouging would be nice to learn and find out, or for them to just be intimidated and say, you know what? Let's just lower everything 10 or 15 cents across the board here. We're making enough. Let's just lower it. Let's keep going. We're getting cheaper oil. Let's go. That would be great if they just acted and took care of it. But if it doesn't come down as fast as a barrel of oil comes down, what are the chances this is collusion? Because price gouging and collusion are similar. Collusion is when all the oil companies are in it together and say, let's keep our gas prices here and we'll all make huge profits after they've refined it and they have the gasoline and they get together. That is a major crime in this country. That's like the Enron type stuff. That collusion is if they found collusion on retail pricing in the oil industry, you're talking about executives that would go to jail for nearly life. That would be unbelievable. But you got to admit, that's kind of what it feels like. The only place there's real competition on gas prices is when there's two gas stations across the street from each other. And then they're almost always identical, which means the two of them could be colluding. They could be 10 cents higher than 4 miles away. You don't always know. Thankfully, there are now apps for this sort of thing. And if you want to shop your gas price, you can. I'm not advocating for any place to buy gasoline, but I did learn that Walmart has a deal. You don't have to be a Sam's Club member or you don't have to be a Costco member. They have a deal with an operation called Murphy Express. I don't know if you've seen these places. The only place you'll ever see a Murphy Express is in a Walmart parking lot or adjacent to a Walmart property. And their deal is they'll get you the low cost for all the goods inside your convenience store because Walmart has that purchasing power. And you can sell those things for less than other convenience stores. You get all that, but you have to be a certain percentage cheaper than the lowest price in your market. So it's always the cheapest gas. So I don't know what they've got today, what Murphy Express is doing, but I need this to work for Trump. And if it's price gouging, let's bring the prices down. I'm all in on him doing this. I'm hoping that his bark will do it and putting a post out there will get it done. And look, is it selfish on his part? I mean, a little bit. He wants credit for lower gas prices. He wants to be able to run around and say, hey, we're working out this deal with Iran and your gas prices are back down, but they're not back down where they were. We got another 75 cents or more to go before they're back down where they were. They are down, but not down far enough. A couple of World Cup stories here. Have you seen what's going viral with the Heinz Corporation? This is Heinz ketchup, Heinz mustard, Heinz relish, Heinz mayo. They're in many of the stadiums in America that are hosting the World Cup, but they refused to pay FIFA a sponsorship to become an official sponsor and said, no, we really don't care to do that. What you're charging, we're out. Well, the stadiums didn't go out and say, okay, we're going to replace all the ketchup and all the everything. So they had to put duct tape over the Heinz logos on the bottles, like the hot dog stand. You got the pumps and the bottles. They had to cover up the actual Heinz logo up on the display board, the whole thing. These people were geniuses. They knew before they started what they were doing. They've turned this into an online marketing campaign that said, doesn't matter what you call it, it's still the best. Doesn't matter what you try to cover, it's still the best. And then they got a repost or a shout out from the Levi's Corporation. Apparently they've got some sponsorship signs in some of these stadiums. And they got covered up too. And they go, oh, you too. And so now all these companies that have been covered up, and boy, there's plenty of them here in Kansas City, are jumping online saying we got covered up. And there's like millions of views of these companies because nobody likes FIFA. You can love the World Cup. You can love soccer. You can love this event. You can love the sport, the pageantry, the excellence of the players. Nobody likes FIFA. If you think NFL fans don't like Roger Goodell, he's not even close to the scale of the way soccer people think of FIFA. And it's true. And as I was having all this fun doing all this World Cup stuff, I get an email from a listener who says, really? You want to go do the march and do the dance with the folks from the Netherlands? You better be careful who you're associating with. And I'm like, what? Ladies and gentlemen, you're not going to believe this. These wonderful people that are in our community have voted for this. They euthanize children in the Netherlands. It's true. A child under 12 was recently euthanized in the Netherlands for the first time under a new law. Previous to that, you could do late-term abortions, babies under one with health concerns, but couldn't touch 1 to 11 or 1 to 12-year-olds. 12 to 15, you could euthanize if the parents signed a form. 16, you're an adult, you can just do it on your own. They said they only expect to have about 10 per year in the Netherlands, that will be under 12, but their population versus ours, that would be 200 kids a year in the United States that we'd be euthanizing. I want you to think about that moral dilemma with parents, a doctor, whatever. And the most disturbing thing, on Monday, June 22nd, a letter to Dutch Parliament, Health Minister Sophie Hermans presented an annual report from the committee that reviews all late-term abortions and medically assisted deaths of children. In the letter, she revealed that a child had died from euthanasia due to a severe illness. No details were given, but they've started a complete investigation to make sure the doctors complied through the strict legal process. Well, it's a little too late to investigate for the child on his behalf, isn't it? Let's have fun with these people from other cultures. They love America. They're good people. I'm going to guess you ask a lot of these folks, it's not something they know a lot about, whatever. They just live in the Netherlands, love their soccer team, and they're here to have a good time. I'm not asking to judge those people or be mean to the Netherlands. It is important during this World Cup. I'll just say it because I'm that guy. We got to remember how much better we are than the rest of the world. And we should thank God every day that we were born here. You may have bought lottery tickets in your life and say, oh, I'll never win Powerball. You already won. If you were born in the United States of America, you already won. 9-1.
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12: A better life with Dr. Sanjay Gupta.
13: Osteoporosis affects millions of people in the United States and around the world. It's a disease that basically causes someone's bones to become weak, brittle, and porous, which can increase their risk of fractures. Now, the good news here is there are things you can do other than, or in addition to, taking medications to prevent fractures before it's too late. One is to up your intake of calcium and vitamin D. You also want to eat more protein. One functional medicine dietitian told us that that helps build muscle, and if you're building muscle strength, then you are also building bone strength. You want to be mindful of your workouts. The best ways to build bone density, one therapist told us, are going to be resistance exercises like lifting weights, and also exercises that make your bones take a bit of an impact, such as jumping or even running, just loading the bones a little bit more. I'm Dr. Sanjay Gupta, helping you live a better life.
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4: Keeps people's attention, too. Just boom,
0: yeah,
4: boom,
0: just
4: boom.
0: Keep them going. Just keep this thing flying. Here we go. We got Barb and Lawrence ready to take the next swing at the plate. Here we go, Barb. How you doing?
15: Hey, yeah, I'm good. You do a great job. You have a wonderful show. I don't want to tell you that up first. But I have an issue with charging more on tips if you go to the restaurant because the soccer people can't afford tips. That's ridiculous. I mean, I'd rip up this check and say, I'm sorry. They're here. They got to pay their way. This is like having poor relatives come to stay at your house and they eat all your food, use up all your toilet paper, and dirty up all your sheets and say, bye, see you next year. Well, I mean, this is ridiculous. Okay, I'm sorry.
0: Just to clarify, the other countries don't have tips. It's not that they can't afford it. They don't know to do it.
15: Well, then the Americans are stupid if they're paying tips.
0: All right, now, Barb, here's the deal. I'm going to make you the owner of a restaurant. Okay.
15: Yeah.
0: And I'm your best waiter. All right. But the guy across the street wants me to come be a waiter over there. I come to work for you during the World Cup and there's no 20% added on and nobody tips me for 5 weeks. I'm quitting. I'm leaving your restaurant. I'm going to work somewhere else.
15: Then I'm
0: going to
15: get my teenage kids to bust the tables and we're going to do it.
0: Okay. And you're not going to stay in business without your best employees. You're going to have your kids run your restaurant for you. That's not a great plan.
15: I just
0: want you to understand, because I've run businesses before, how difficult of a decision this is for a business owner to say, I run the risk of my employees not getting tipped here. And if they don't get tipped, they're going to quit. And if I have to tip them out of my pocket, I'm going to lose money for 6 weeks.
15: Well, your restaurants are going to lose money if people refuse to come because they don't want to pay the extra.
0: Again, They didn't anticipate that. That definitely happened, and they're in a bad way. Nobody's winning here, Barb. Nobody's winning on this thing, on this tip thing. Nobody's winning. There's nobody gouging, and there's nobody winning.
15: Are all these soccer people going to go home?
0: They are definitely going home. Going home. Yeah, they'll be all gone soon enough.
15: They're not going to live in tents and move to Lawrence because a sanctuary city.
0: They got to go back to the Netherlands where they can euthanize a child.
15: Good. Okay. Well, no, that's not so good.
0: Yeah.
15: That's ridiculous.
0: That's where they want to go.
15: Okay.
0: Thank you, Barb.
15: Well, thanks for listening.
0: Okay. Thank you. There's no winners and losers here. This is something that just happened. They didn't have bad intentions. They weren't trying to screw you over. They just weren't. All right, let's check in with Steven in KCK. Steven, how are you doing today, buddy? You okay?
16: Hey, Kevin. How you doing, buddy?
0: Good, man. How you feeling?
16: doing my physical therapy and taking my heart medicine. So I'm working at 50% return on my blood flow. Maybe I'll get higher, but yeah, I was going to say I'm winning because I don't have to pay the tip for inadequate service. I'm just joking.
0: There you go.
16: I won't be there obviously because I'm still recovering, but what's your thoughts on this parade of 20,000 people from the T-Mobile down to Union Station tomorrow? And I was watching the news last night and they have no plan as to what to do. The local authorities. I mean, yeah. Is that kind of dangerous? Is that,
0: can be. I doubt that it will be, Stephen. I thank you very much for the call. I'm glad you're feeling a little bit better, buddy. You take care of yourself, okay?
16: I will.
0: For sure. I think these people want no trouble. This is going to be, I think it'll be fine. If there's no plan, that's inexcusable. They've had 3 years to come up with a plan. They've known this is all happening. There's no excuse.
17: They'll just block Grand off for a little bit.
0: Yeah, there's no excuse for not having a plan. That's ridiculous. And we've done plenty of parades. Here's Brett in St. Joseph. Hi, Brett. How are you?
18: Good. How are you today, Kevin?
0: Great. Thank you.
18: Hey, I wanted to talk about the gas price. And you're talking about the Trump going after the oil companies. We need to have the state go after the local gas stations. Quick Trip's a prime example. Back when this whole thing kicked off, it kicked off on, I believe, Saturday night. Quick Trip had raised their prices 50 cents a gallon. There's no way that fuel prices had gone up, oil prices had even gone up yet. That's 100% absolute price gouging. Quick Trip did it. You guys reported on it that they had raised 50 cents a gallon by Monday morning.
0: Outstanding. Thank you, sir. I appreciate that. I'm not going to argue with you. I think you have a great chance of being right. What I've never understood about oil prices and gas prices is we talk about the oil, the price of a barrel would go up.
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13: A colleague of mine went to a meeting of the primetime seniors the other week. There are programs like this all over the country for people in their 60s, 70s, 80s, and beyond to stay active. It's not just something to keep older folks busy. It helps to keep their bodies in shape and their brains sharp. 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Practice gratitude, they said. One of the seniors my colleague met told her that just waking up in the morning is, quote, better than the alternative. 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Focus on the things you can control. Diet and exercise. And very importantly, surround yourself with positive people, because that can be contagious. I'm Dr. Sanjay Gupta, helping you live a better life.
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1: Fox News. I'm Therese Crowley. President Trump posting today's housing reform bill signing is hereby canceled until such time as we pass the desperately needed Save America Act, which I consider to be a national emergency, saying we have to get proof of citizenship as he heads to Capitol Hill for strategy with Senate Republicans on passing the bill the Senate's blocked twice. This despite a hard-won bipartisan vote to pass the Road to Housing Act, which is a big issue to voters, GOP Senator French Hill tells Fox.
2: Creates ways to send more capital into 1-4 family construction because we're short of housing in this country because of supply, not demand.
1: The new home sales suddenly plunged in May, down 7.3% with mortgage interest rates still high. Oil prices fall to $69 a barrel. President Trump sending the DOJ to investigate why gas...
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12: A Better Life with Dr. Sanjay Gupta.
13: For decades, the prevailing wisdom for someone who's had a heart attack has been to put them on beta blockers for the rest of their life. But new research suggests that might not be necessary, and that the benefits of these medications probably taper off after a year or two. On the whole, and for the average person, beta blockers are very safe and very effective. But, as with any medication, they can come with a cost. A financial one, and also potential side effects. We're talking about things like fatigue, dizziness, dry mouth, dry eyes. I want to be clear when I say that you absolutely should talk to your doctor before starting or stopping any medication. Point is, if you're years out from a heart attack and you're in otherwise good health, you might want to ask your doctor about discontinuing beta blockers. You'll want to, of course, keep up a healthy lifestyle, diet, exercise, and sleep. I'm Dr. Sanjay Gupta, helping you live a better life.
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0: You know, the tricky part on the gas price thing, and it's easy for me to say, I hope this works with Trump and the prices go down, and the companies listen to him and what we think is do the right thing and give people a little relief after we paid so much. But the bottom line is this. Fundamentally, most people that listen to this show, including myself with the you know, radio boy here with the microphone, believe in capitalism and supply and demand. And what they learned the last 3 months with the gas prices through the roof, there was no drop off in consumption. It isn't like, okay, gas went up and people stopped driving. We don't. We take something else out of the budget. We never take gas out of the budget. Businesses can't take gas out of the budget. Airlines can't do it. Transportation can't do it. Your Amazon package can't do it. How many people handle that thing? So it's a really tricky thing in that we are so addicted to fossil fuels. You'd have to ask yourself, you're the CEO of a company, why would I lower oil prices? I'm going to sell the same amount of gas. I'm just going to make less. It's capitalism. It's supply and demand. That's the truth. Here's Keith in Weatherye. How are you, Keith? Good morning.
4: Good morning, Kevin. So long time ago, back in the 70s, I was explained the way that stations price gas. So if the price of a barrel of oil goes up, I have to raise my prices right now immediately on the gas that's in the tank in order to be able to afford the new price of a barrel of oil.
0: Okay.
4: However, on the flip side, I have to charge what I paid for the price of oil in the tank when the price of a barrel of oil goes down. I've still got expensive oil in my tank, and so I got to charge high prices in order and bring them down slowly so that I can pay for the oil that I put into my holding tank.
0: Right. The question that I've always asked as a consumer is, and maybe you can answer this for me, if a barrel of oil today is $70, how long before that barrel of oil is at a gas station near my house, refined and ready to put in my tank? That takes at least weeks, doesn't it?
4: I would think you are correct. The flip side to that argument that they don't want to tell you is that they've got a tank of oil in there, and now they've got

0: to mention their name, but I guarantee you when they buy oil to, or when they buy fuel to put in their tanks to sell to you, they change their price according to what they paid for that oil or that fuel.
1: Okay.
0: And it is funny because you go look around right now at diesel, and everywhere it's 475, 480,
1: right,
0: somewhere in that range. I just got finished paying $3.93 for regular diesel at this place because that's where they need to make a little bit of money, and that's, you know, what they paid times what their profit scenario is, and that's the price I paid. So there's 75 cents a gallon out there right now being sucked up by,
1: I believe,
0: by places like big truck stops,
1: yeah,
0: and things like okay, that are gouging the trucking companies.
1: Well, yeah, yes, yes. Keith, great call. Thank you, sir. It sounds like you've been in the industry and know a lot about this. That's great. Gouging sounds right, and Trump used the word. It sounds right. But if the demand is still there, if they sell the same amount of gasoline, Exxon, in a year where prices are twice what they were last year, they eventually learn it doesn't matter what we charge. All we got to do is be competitive with the stores around us. So when I drive back and forth to Arizona, the cheapest gas is always in Oklahoma. And at one point last fall, we drove through, and I think it was $1.91 a gallon I paid. It was just insane. I couldn't believe how low it was in Oklahoma. They have no taxes. They have the oil industry in Oklahoma. It's slightly more expensive in Texas, but still very cheap in Texas. This is their industry. So it's not taxed at a high level, because they love that industry in those states. When you see the difference between a place like Oklahoma and California, you realize that it is nothing more than the way the oil gets there or the refining gets there and the taxes they charge. So in California, they do all kinds of weird things. They won't let the oil be refined in California. They have it like driven from the Gulf, which is far more expensive than bringing the oil to California and using refiners. The refineries are all shutting down in California. They should be refining their own oil, which would save money on every single gallon. If they did that, it would be cheaper to produce, and the prices theoretically would come down. It's crazy to see that. They have some sort of extension laws as well, and we spend a lot of time in Arizona. Arizona does not have good gas prices, and for the life of me, I can't figure out why, and they say it has to do with some sort of California or California emissions things because of something that they deal with California. So I'm not sure if there's a pricing plan or how these things are distributed, but it's crazy state to state. What we know is nothing tails off. Gas hits $7 a gallon in California and people are still out there driving. They save money somewhere else. So calling it gouging is one thing. I mean, I do believe that absolutely the oil companies could make more if they were even more ornery, let's use that word. I won't call them dirty or against the law or anything like that. But if they were really dyed-in-the-wool capitalists, they could raise prices everywhere, and they wouldn't have any drop-off. The oil companies are making so much money, it's crazy, but they could make more. They absolutely could make more. What we need to do is flood the marketplace with oil. We've got all this oil coming from Venezuela. We've got all the oil flowing in the United States. We're still sitting on how much untapped oil in Alaska. We use Alaskan oil, but it's just loaded. Like, it could be the last place on earth with oil someday, the way we're treating Alaska. And now the Strait of Hormuz is open, so the rest of the world is getting fed. I mean, our prices should absolutely come way down. If competition works, which is what that would be, if competition works, the prices should come down. And that would become one oil company, one refinery, and one set of gas stations competing against another. Ultimately, where gas prices are lowest is where two gas stations are across the street from each other. That's basically what you're looking for. When I'm driving through New Mexico and there's only one gas station for 38 miles and I'm low and I'm hungry and I got to pee, I'm paying whatever they got. You got no choice. There's nothing for 37 miles, so you pay what you pay. Here's Monica in the Northland on KCMO. Hi, Monica.
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2: On May 8th, when I was going to Des Moines, Iowa, to pay off a bill, I left here in the greater Kansas City area, and the gas was $4.29.9. When I hit Bethany at Casey's, it was $3.89.9. Across the street at Mavericks, it was $3.79.

0: 9. And I thought, darn, I should have gotten gas up here. And then the rest of the way, it was 429.9 again.
1: Yeah. One of the things I've noticed at Casey's, and we really shouldn't get into one station after another, but they sell the fuel with, they use corn. It's with ethanol or without ethanol or whatever. And it's always like 15 cents cheaper. And that's the one they put out on their sign, but not many people want that fuel. I don't know why. Well, I don't know that it's worse for your car, but I think they use corn in that gas.
0: Mostly they're the same price as everybody else here. Even up here where I live, they're competitive with Kearney gas prices and Kansas City prices. However, when I go farther north in that little area, they've always been cheaper.
1: Yeah. Well, it's probably local and regional taxes. Probably just cheaper, Monica.
0: And it used to be when we had Trex up here instead of Casey's before they took over, it was a lot cheaper up here at Trex than it was everywhere else.
1: All right. Thank you for your call. Thank you for listening every day. Appreciate you.
0: You have a good day.
1: Yeah, thank you. What a sweet lady. She's been tracking gas prices for a long time. I used to tease, I worked many years with Todd Lebo over at 810. And he always would buy gas in Missouri instead of Kansas because it was cheaper in Missouri. Their taxes were lower at the time. And he would save 10, 15 cents a gallon. And he would say, hey, I saved this much instead of buying here in Overland Park where the radio station is. It's that much. And there are places, there are wealthier zip codes in our city where they'll run it up and go, you know, the Real Housewives of Holbrook, or they don't care. They're loading up the Range Rover with fuel. They don't care how much it costs. They got husband's credit card. They're just swiping and going. They don't even look. But I never really watched gas prices that much because I didn't leave my bubble very often. They were all kind of the same. I was like, okay, well, maybe it was 3 cents cheaper somewhere else. And I was like, that isn't really worth it. Whatever. But boy, you start taking road trips and you recognize $1.50 a gallon difference. But well, more than that, because I think it was close to when it was a dollar something in Oklahoma, it was over $4 in Arizona. You notice that in a hurry. You go throw 20 gallons in your tank and it's, you know, $2 and something more a gallon. You're looking at $50 more to fill up your tank from one state to the next. It's crazy. And I think people are really watching this right now. Look, Trump wants a win. He wants a win on the Iranian war. He needs to personally call the CEOs of these oil companies and say, let's go. We're going to keep this thing open for 60 days. We're going to negotiate. I'm not going to bomb them for 60 days. Now, my personal belief is there was a story out yesterday in the New York Times that the reason J.D. Vance is doing this with Iran instead of Marco is Marco doesn't think the deal is going to be any good. And Marco doesn't believe the Iranians, that he wants to obliterate them. And he doesn't believe there's any negotiating with them. And Trump came to a point where he's like, we got the midterms. We got to fix the economy. We can always go, if they sign a deal and go against it, he can always bomb them again after the midterms, right? So there's that. And they want to get this thing settled and do things well domestically. If that's the plan, personally call the CEOs and bring it down. And he does need a win. He absolutely needs a win. It's astonishing. One of the things I saw there, they're starting to interview the people at the reflecting pool. Like, why do you think people are destroying this pool? Why are you here and why don't you like it, sir? And they're talking to like people you'd think were reasonable people that haven't done anything. They didn't pour anything in it. They came to look at the damage. They're kind of proud of it, but they're not carrying signs. Their hair isn't purple. They're not wigged out. You know, they're not those. They're just Democrats that don't like Trump or people that don't like Trump. And they kept interviewing one after another, and they all said the same thing. We don't like that he did this because he did it for himself. It's vanity. It's another vanity project, like his ballroom, like his new Air Force One, like all these other things. And trust me, Trump was all about image and vanity before he was president. But I never think twice about this. President Trump fixing the reflecting pool, building a ballroom, having a nicer Air Force One, I love it. It's for me too. I get great pride and joy out of him improving things in America. With all the waste and fraud that we're finding where people are just stealing money from our government, if we're taking that money and doing things with monuments and beauty and cleaning up crime, count me in at every turn. I like what he's doing. Uncanceled will continue. We come back. We're going to find out what Mark thinks about Jack Caglione.
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5: A Better Life with Dr. Sanjay Gupta.
6: By age 35, two-thirds of American men will experience some degree of noticeable hair loss. And by age 50, about 85% of men will have significantly thinning hair. That's according to the American Hair Loss Association. Now, one dermatologist explained that hair loss can either be genetic or it can be triggered by stress, illness, surgery, medications, major life events. No matter the cause, a lot of men, understandably, are frustrated by hair loss because it seems like a loss of control. You can take great care of your scalp by all sorts of expensive lotions and potions, but that might not matter. There are some tried and true medications that might work, like minoxidil or finasteride. But another solution is just shaving it off. And I've heard more and more how liberating this can be for a lot of guys. That's the ultimate control of their appearance. I'm Dr. Sanjay Gupta, helping you live a better life.
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1: Developing a man crush on Jack Caglione of the Royals, they've won a bunch. All right. And my mom called me last night. And she's like, can they keep this up? I said, well, let's see. Vinny's hurt. Bobby's hurt. Garcia's hurt. Lugo's hurt. Bubic is hurt. Reagan's is probably out for the year having surgery. Let's see. That's six of their very, very best players. No, they can't keep this up. No. But watching Carter Jensen and Jack Caglione the last few weeks become everything we hoped the Royals thought they were is amazing. I can't believe this is happening. He has been on a heater for a month, but the month of June has been insane. The only player younger to do what he's done in the month of June at his age, he's 23, in the history of baseball. Did you see this one today?
10: Not yet.
1: Reggie Jackson. That's what his average home runs on base. He's walking. He's crazy good.
10: Love it.
1: How did this happen?
10: I mean, I saw the signs of it in the minor leagues. He just dominated every single person. And, you know, the major leagues is a different thing. So, but just seeing how much he dominated in the minors, hitting home runs 480 feet, it's like, if he could do that in the majors, he's going to be special.
1: He hit one last night up over all the stands onto a catwalk. It was, seriously, and all the announcers were like, well, that went... They put on the scoreboard, it went 435 feet. Well, that's a joke. That's only like 20 feet behind the scoreboard or behind the center field wall. This thing was a monster. It looked to me like it hit some sort of a catwalk thing and then bounced down to a sidewalk behind all the stands. That thing was way up there. Like, he really hit that one hard, and he was hitting off a pitcher that's going to be his neighbor. They're longtime friends. The Rays pitcher and him are building houses next to each other. They're like off-season buddies, and he hit two off of him last
10: night.
1: That's
10: awesome.
1: Off a buddy. That would hurt. Like, would we be friends today if you hit two home runs off me last night? I'm not sure we'd be talking right now.
10: Yeah, we might have a day to, you know, let things simmer, and then we'd be back to friends again.
1: Heal the bruises, put some ice on it.
10: Yeah.
1: Something, the Royals scored 12 runs. Their offense has gone absolutely crazy. And it should be noted that the first place team in the division is the White Sox, and they were last year, and they're only three games over. So I don't think they're ever going to get healthy enough, and I don't think they're good enough. And there's no way Caglione keeps this up. Like, this has been so good. He can't. This is going to be the best stretch of his season. He can't do this all the way the rest of the year.
10: No. The good thing is, though, you see these glimpses while these other guys are hurt. Like you said, Jensen, Caglione. And if they can be healthy next year, I think they can have a good team going forward.
1: Yeah. I love it. Did you watch any of the NBA draft?
10: I tuned in to see the number two pick when I saw Peterson.
1: I only bring this up for the local players. Mm-hmm. So Darren Peterson went number two to the Utah Jazz, the KU player, right?
10: Yeah.
1: They're going to build a franchise around him. They're terrible. They were 22 and 60 last year. So they're building the franchise around Peterson. Yes or no, does that work?
10: Probably not.
1: Probably not. Doesn't look like it will work, does it?
10: Yeah.
1: Okay. The other two, Keaton Vogler from Shawnee Mission Northwest. Nobody saw this coming. Like, who's Keaton Vogler? So KU didn't watch him. K-State didn't watch him. Like, nobody was like, he's at Shawnee Mission Northwest. Brad Underwood from Illinois, who knew a lot of people in Kansas from his days at Kansas State, came and recruited him, said, come on in here. As a freshman, he led them this year, was amazing player. He was a freshman. He got taken fifth overall from Shawnee Mission Northwest.
10: Yeah. Yeah, he was supposed to go maybe around 10, and going number five was crazy.
1: That is nuts. My favorite, though, is Bennett Sturts, who was traded from the Grizzlies to Oklahoma City with the 16th pick from Liberty High School. His whole family grew up K-State fans. No, I'm telling you, they were like dyed-in-the-wool K-State. He wanted to go to K-State. Jerome Tang wouldn't give him the time of day. Like, the coach was like, no, we're not recruiting. So he went to Northwest Missouri State, won a national title, right? Then his coach went to Drake, and he went to Drake with him. Then his coach went to Iowa, and he went to Iowa with him. And he got taken 16th in the NBA draft last night.
10: That's an amazing story.
1: It's unbelievable. That's one of the great stories. And here is the best story of the day, folks. This might be for a person of my age. I'm going to have to bring this up with John Anthony and not Mark Mansickle. Have you ever had the Taco Bell Enchirito?
10: I have not.
1: It is back.
10: All right.
1: There's not been an Enchirito for 13 years. It is brilliantly designed as half burrito, half enchilada, which is absolutely the way. It's beef, it's beans, it's onions, and it's sauce, and it's cheese, and it's so good, and it's back at Taco Bell. It was a cult classic all of my childhood. The Enchirito. Here comes the Vince Show.
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27: A surprise in Washington. I'm Lisa Brady, Fox News. The president scrapping today's planned signing ceremony for a bipartisan housing bill because of his push for tougher voter ID laws.
28: President Trump was set to sign the 21st Century Road to Housing Act this afternoon, but now says he is canceling the event until the Save America Act is passed. The housing legislation won broad bipartisan approval, with provisions capping corporate ownership of single-family homes and updating zoning guidelines, all in an effort to boost housing stock and lower prices. But in a social media post, the president says the signing is canceled until such time as we pass the Save America Act, legislation adding voter ID and proof of citizenship requirements.
27: Fox's Jared Halpern at the White House. The Senate Majority Leader has said Republicans don't have the votes to clear a procedural hurdle for that bill, or at this point, to scrap the filibuster rule and eliminate that hurdle. The president's post came just a few hours before a lunch meeting with Senate Republicans. Many other topics could come up at that meeting, including the president's Iran strategy as talks with Iran continue. House Speaker Mike Johnson sounding the alarm over socialist victories in New York primaries last night.
29: These are the times that Reagan was warning about. He was warning about communism overseas. Now it is on our own shores. And it is a very serious time, and every American needs to wake up and understand a threat.
27: Three winners were backed by New York City Mayor Zoran Mamdani.
30: What I see these results as a reflection of are the fact that New Yorkers are hungry for a new kind of politics.
27: Two of his candidates ousting Democratic congressmen. Just getting word of a moderate earthquake in Northern California, shaking a remote area centered about 140 miles northeast of San Francisco. Preliminary magnitude 5.6. No immediate reports of any damage or injuries. 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

0: Rising from the heart of the swamp, a beacon of truth is casting its light. From sea to shining sea, The Vince Show. Here's Vince Colonnaise.
1: Okay, 844-484-3872. 844-4-THE-USA. That's the way to join us today. From coast to coast, from sea to shining sea. The socialists had a big night last night, didn't they? In New York City, Ma'am Donnie's picks all sailing through in the primary process, which means they're destined to win the general election in left-wing New York City. But that does not bode well for the rest of the country. I don't think the United States Congress needs three more socialists arriving. What a nightmare to have to deal with that as a country. So we have ascendant socialists turning our country into a hellhole if they get their way. And the left is trying to make the government unaccountable to the voters. You notice what's happening here? They want to consolidate power into a corrupt institution. That's what socialism achieves. Socialism itself, of course, has a massive body count. These totalitarian ideologies are responsible for the deaths of hundreds of millions of people over the last century. And they want to make it so that this government is unaccountable to the voters. The last thing they want are credible elections. They don't want what we want, the Save America Act. They don't want that at all. American citizens being the only ones who are allowed to register to vote, they're opposed. Showing a voter ID when you go in, they're opposed. Handling mail-in ballots as a limited kind of exception to the rule, which is show up and cast your ballot, they're opposed. Cleaning up our voting rolls, getting rid of the non-citizens, the dead people, the illegal aliens. They're very much opposed. The left thrives on the opacity of our elections, the fraud that lies within. And we've got to put a stop to this. That's the mandate. And the president of the United States is bringing this message today directly to the United States Senate. What a day it is. In fact, as we talk this hour, the president is expected to, 12:30 Eastern time, be en route to the United States Senate, off to that meeting, to meet with Republican senators and to tell them he's done with their crap. We need the Save America Act now. He sent a warning sign just in the last hour or so, indicating that he is not going to be signing legislation. He said this before. Remember this, Jim? He did say it before. I wasn't joking, is basically the message he's sending now. I'm not signing any other legislation until I get the Save America Act on my desk. And these senators are going crazy right now because, you know, obviously it passes the House over and over, but the Senate won't do its job. So the president's playing hardball. And he just announced that he is not signing this big housing bill that both houses have passed. He was expected to today. There was going to be a big press conference and a bill signing done at the Capitol building for this gigantic housing bill. He says, I'm not doing it. Today's housing news conference and signing is hereby canceled until such time as we pass the desperately needed Save America Act, which I consider to be a national emergency. Thank you for your attention to this matter, President DJT. Chaos has ensued on Capitol Hill. United States senators have no idea what to say. John Thune is running away from reporters. He doesn't have answers at all for how things are breaking today. This would be so much easier if he had actually been twisting some arms to get the Save America Act passed. Mike Johnson did react. In fact, Mike Johnson had apparently a long conversation with the president this morning. He was asked just moments ago about the cancellation of the housing bill signature. And here's how he reacted. Here's some of the Speaker of the House.
2: In the process of this press conference, President Trump announced that he's canceling the bill signing for the housing bill that you all were just talking about. So he's canceling it until the
1: Trump's canceling the housing bill signing. What do you think about that is basically the question.
2: Of minor importance, he said it fails in comparison to the same thing. What is your reaction?
3: My reaction is the truth of the matter. I spoke to the president for 20 minutes before I went in and gave that rousing speech to the House Republicans this morning. He and I have talked about this a lot. He has expressed the priority and the preference of the Save America Act. We share that. We passed it three times in the House. The latest version was passed a few months ago, and it has proof of citizenship to register to vote. and the proof of showing a photo ID when you show up to vote. Basic issues that 90% of Americans agree. 70% of Democrats think you ought to have a photo ID to vote. And citizenship to vote in an American election is already in the law. But we have to enforce it because you've got a few blue states that don't do that. The president believes in election integrity. He talks about it all the time, and we do as well. In act and deed, we have stood for that. We've passed the Save America Act again. Let me finish this. This is very important. That is the top priority, because if you do not have safe elections in this grand experiment in self-governance that we have in a constitutional republic, you don't have anything.
1: Yeah, if you don't have self-governance, you don't have self-governance, right? If the American people don't have control over the government, the whole thing falls apart. The whole thing. 250 years of America down the drain. That's why the legislation is so wonderfully and appropriately named the Save America Act. This is very straightforward.
3: And we've got to ensure it. We have to press for election integrity measures. That's why we've made it a top priority. It has been stuck in the Senate, and here's why. Because no Democrat in the House or Senate will vote for the Save America Act.
1: False. First of all, yes, of course, that's true, but that's not the reason it's stuck. It's stuck because of Senate Republicans. It's stuck because they don't want to use the means to actually pass it. It's stuck because they don't have the courage to blow through the filibuster in a world where the left is going to do that in order to create more unaccountable power for themselves. It's stuck because Republicans refuse to even start the debate and then have the debate and then vote on the legislation. Oh, but Vince, that could take many weeks. I saw one estimate, Jim. They say 7 weeks of debate. It could take 7 weeks. Oh, just imagine. 7 weeks. Do it. I asked my chat this morning on our podcast feed, rumble.com/Vince, if you ever want to join us, 8 a.m. Eastern time. I asked the chat this morning, I said, would you be willing to have the Senate give up 7 weeks of time to focus on the Save America Act? Just entirely, just to have the debate. To a person, and we were 20,000 strong this morning on that chat, 20,000 people saying, yes, do it. We want this. And so does the president. So Mike Johnson, this is kind of doing a little bit of an establishment okey-doke here. It's like, well, it's the Democrats who are stopping this. No, Republicans have a way to pass it, and they're not doing it.
3: Things I just told you. They vote against that every single time, and they will. Why? You ask that. That's a rhetorical question. You should go ask him the actual question. Why are you against proof of citizenship and a photo ID? Why is that? They can't give you a cogent answer. The reason is they do want to allow for cheating and fraud in the elections, because it is the only way that the Marxists can win. They cannot win on their ideas. That's why this is so important. The president is to us. So how does that tie into housing? He's laser focused on Save America Act, as most common sense Americans are. The only path, I think, to get that done, because you're never going to get 7 Democrats to join 53 Republicans in the Senate to do that. They will not do it. Chuck Schumer will never vote for that or release any Democrat to do it. You have to put it on a reconciliation bill. We believe that if you create a grant program that ties it to reconciling the budget, and you allow blue states, if they come to their senses and they want to avail themselves of election integrity proposals and ideas and policies, they can draw down from a federal fund and use those funds. We're willing to invest heavily in that.
1: Okay, let me concentrate on this for a moment. We've talked before that the reconciliation route is unlikely and practically impossible for Save America. Mike Lee said as much. Mike Lee, who has quarterbacked this entire thing, knows the legislative process well, knows that Constitution oh so well, has said that, look, the reconciliation, it's a budget process. It's not a policy process. You don't create new statutes in the law. It's designed to adjust budgetary priorities. In that way, the Senate can have a simple majority vote, and pass these budgetary concerns. And far too often, Washington has done this rather than have a normal process. They've done all of this through reconciliation. Now, I am on guard for this being nothing more than a gigantic dumpster fire of lip service. You know what I mean? That even Mike Johnson is playing into right now. Oh, yeah, we'll do reconciliation. And he's swearing that he had a big conversation with the president. The president, you'll hear in a moment, the president asked him, this can work? You sure this can work? The president is asking for assurances, and Mike Johnson has given him assurances. Oh, yeah, I think we can do this. I think we can tie it to a grant program. And to give you an example of how this works, for the federal government, The reason the drinking age is 21 in every state in America is because the government mandates that as a condition of receiving federal highway funding that each state make the drinking age 21. That's how they get federal highway funding. It's conditioned funding. So the states individually set their own laws at 21 being the drinking age, but that's because they want federal highway funding. Perhaps some of you are old enough to remember a world where the drinking age wasn't 21. That has changed because of the way the feds condition the money. Now, Mike Johnson is suggesting that maybe we do a similar program here for election integrity. But what I don't like about what he just described is that we would create some sort of new programs. I think it should be for existing federal funds. That if you don't have election integrity, you lose existing federal funds. Not new programs where you think you can, well, we'll get access to it if we establish all of these safeguards and these protections. Maybe, I don't know. How many left-wing states are going to be like, up yours, we're not adding election integrity. The costs are too high for us because we're going to lose power. So yeah, you could pass a stupid reconciliation thing, and if left-wing states don't play along at all, what's the point? We got, okay, fine, red states. Republican states are doing the right thing. But Democrat states aren't. They're continuing to be powerhouses for fraud? Yeah, no, that ain't going to work. We need a better solution than that. But here's Mike Johnson saying, well, I was talking to the president, and I'm trying to convince him that this is the right way to go as he heads into the Senate this hour. Listen.
3: And House Republicans will put together a reconciliation bill, Reconciliation 3.0, that will have that. I talked the president through that in detail this morning, as I have in the past, and he said, can we do it? I said, we can, if the Republicans will stand together. We're on the line right now to defend it. Hold on. So that's what we're going to do. The president said, I want to see some progress on it. I said, I'd love to show it to you. We got a meeting today.
1: He's doubtful. You can tell. You can tell. President Trump is doubtful about what he's being sold here by Speaker Johnson. Even in Speaker Johnson's account, the president's like, are you sure? I need to see some progress of this. I need to see proof that this is real.
3: More coming up. And so he decided, and I didn't announce it. I wanted him to announce it. But we're delaying this. As you know, he has a window of time before he has to sign a bill. And he's going to use a little bit more of that window of time. And we're going to go through this together. Now, the housing bill is a great product.
1: Okay, let me, that window of time thing that he's talking about, you want to nerd out on the Constitution for a second? We can do it in just a moment. A bill has passed both houses of Congress. The president hasn't signed it yet, and the Constitution has a specific clause that handles this very scenario. More ahead on The Vince Show.
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14: A better life with Dr. Sanjay Gupta.
15: Osteoporosis affects millions of people in the United States and around the world. 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I'm Dr. Sanjay Gupta, helping you live a better life.
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19: There are three things we really care about: God, family, and country. 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
1: All right, so the president playing hardball today, saying, I'm not signing that housing bill. I'm not signing that legislation. You better send me the Save America Act, he announces. And then he's jumping in the presidential limousine. At some point, he's going to arrive at the United States Senate, apparently within minutes. We'll expect that lunch meeting to take place at the invitation of Florida Republican Senator Rick Scott. John Thune had no idea this was going to happen. Thune apparently was shocked to find out that the president would be joining the Senate luncheon, which is hilarious. And the president's going in there, and all of these Republicans are reportedly bracing themselves for the president to read the Riot Act to them, telling them to get the job done, the Save America Act. Okay. So what's the status of that housing bill? So the president's not going to sign it, at least for now, he says. What happens next? Good question. The Constitution envisions the scenario where this takes place. The president not signing a bill into law. The president has 10 days after he is presented with the legislation. These are all key elements. In order to sign the bill, accepting Sundays. Why did they exempt Sundays, Jim? Why would the Constitution say that Sundays are not considered a work day? What would be the point of that provision of the Constitution?
20: I would consult the Ten Commandments.
1: Yeah, it feels like kind of a reference to a higher power, you know? The Constitution doesn't mention God, they constantly tell us. Well, then why doesn't the president have to work on Sundays? What's that about? But they said 10 days exempting Sundays after it shall have been presented to him. If he doesn't sign it, it becomes a law, as if he had signed it, unless the Congress, by their adjournment, prevents its return, in which case it shall not be a law. Well, that won't happen. Congress won't adjourn. They're perpetually in session, even pro forma session these days. So in other words, if the president is presented with this thing in 10 days lapse, outside of Sundays, like Chick-fil-A, closed on Sundays, then it becomes law. Here's the other piece of this. If presented to the president is an important element here. And that's where this gets interesting, too. I see Jake Sherman, reporter, says today, it's true that the bill becomes a law if the president takes no action 10 days after it clears Congress. But the Constitution says the bill has to be presented to the president. This is all in Article 1, Section 7. Congress has to send him the bill. Speaker Johnson is the one who decides when to send that bill to the White House. It's an HR bill from the House. Very interesting. So I'd keep an eye, Jim, this is where I would keep an eye on Speaker Johnson's actions. The president just said, I'm not signing this legislation. I want the Save America Act. And Speaker Johnson just said a lot of words about how he supports the Save America Act as the number one priority. He's with the president. He stands shoulder to shoulder with the president. But if Speaker Johnson submits the legislation to President Trump, presents it to him during this period, like right now, then he's not actually on Team Trump. He's not assisting the president with his strategy. He's trying to make this thing the law by virtue of this constitutional provision, Article 1, Section 7, 10 days, exempting Sundays. Man, I'll tell you what, this is going to be very interesting to watch. Stay with me here over the course of especially the next hour or so, because we're going to keep our eyes on what the president of the United States does as he arrives at the Senate. They've got this big luncheon. We'll see how long it goes. It could be a marathon session as he gets in a room with all these guys and takes them all on. And people wonder why we love him so much. The guy's willing to take on all of establishment Washington at once. Bring it on, says the president. Here he goes. We'll keep tracking him. More ahead on The Vince Show.
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24: News. I'm Gianna Gelosi. President Trump canceling plans to sign a bipartisan housing bill, saying he won't sign it until lawmakers pass the Save America Act. House Speaker Mike Johnson.
3: He and I've talked about this a lot. He has expressed the priority and the preference of the Save America Act. We share that.
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0: The president will join Senate Republicans amid his push for passage of the Save America Act, a new voter ID legislation. It would also put restrictions on transgender athletes in female sports and transgender surgeries for minors. But previous efforts to approve the measure have fallen far short in the Senate.
24: And it was a socialist sweep here in New York City. All three of mayors over on Mamdani's candidates surging to victory.
2: What we saw last night was a hunger for leaders who will be there on the front lines looking to make it easier for working people to afford life in the greatest city in the world.
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14: A better life with Dr. Sanjay Gupta.
15: For decades, the prevailing wisdom for someone who's had a heart attack has been to put them on beta blockers for the rest of their life. But new research suggests that might not be necessary, and that the benefits of these medications probably taper off after a year or two. On the whole, and for the average person, beta blockers are very safe and very effective. But, as with any medication, they can come with a cost. A financial one, and also potential side effects. We're talking about things like fatigue, dizziness, dry mouth, dry eyes. I want to be clear when I say that you absolutely should talk to your doctor before starting or stopping any medication. Point is, if you're years out from a heart attack and you're in otherwise good health, you might want to ask your doctor about discontinuing beta blockers. You'll want to, of course, keep up a healthy lifestyle, diet, exercise, and sleep. I'm Dr. Sanjay Gupta, helping you live a better life.
32: 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I'm Jeff Manasso, Fox News.
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1: All right, as the president handles the business of trying to restore accountability directly to the voters by pushing the Save America Act today in that meeting with the United States Senate. Meanwhile, what's the left up to? Well, they're expanding the number of socialists in their ranks. That happened yesterday in a big way in New York City. Socialists swept the New York City primaries to join the ranks of Congress, which means they're all but guaranteed to do that coming up in January. You know, as the November election takes place and they get seated in January of this coming year. And it was Zoran Mamdani, his people, all the people that he picked, they all won. All of these complete left-wing lunatics. Now, if you were to read the legacy media on this subject, they're not going to describe them as left-wing lunatics. In fact, they won't even describe them as hard left or far left or anything. They'll just say something like this, left. Have you noticed that, Jim? I saw it in NPR's coverage this morning. Primary night in New York marked the first major test for Mayor Zoran Mamdani's political movement, and it was widely successful. All three of Mamdani's endorsed candidates for Congress were victorious, marking a massive win for the left and a major blow for establishment Democrats. I love this game that they play, where they pretend like the establishment Democrats are like, I don't know, what are they even suggesting here? They're very normal people. They're not normal at all. Have you seen Hakeem Jeffries? The guy's not normal. Even the defeated, yes, defeated Dan Goldman, that guy's not normal. He's a complete whack job.
7: He's a Trump derangement syndrome lunatic.
8: He's an establishment Democrat.
7: It's true. They are part of that Democrat establishment. But just the lack of adjectives tells you everything. How many times has NPR described people as, quote, far right just for being conservative? Like, if you think that a child should survive the womb, you are far right. If you think we should have borders, you are far right. If you think that we should deport illegals, you are far right. When I happen to think you are right, you're just right. You're correct. You're absolutely correct. They say in the piece that Zoran Mamdani endorsed in three competitive House primary matchups in New York City, breaking with Democratic leaders by throwing support behind leftist candidates who were unafraid to criticize Israel. How brave. And push for ambitious economic policies. What's an ambitious economic policy, Jim? What might an ambitious economic policy be? What is that? That tells me almost nothing. That's quite a euphemism to describe totalitarian destruction of a country. We're going to take all of your money away, concentrate it into the corruption of government, and make your life miserable. It's an ambitious economic policy. The biggest upset of the night came in New York's 13th district, where Mamdani-backed candidate Daria Liza Avia Chevalier, a 32-year-old community organizer, we've had enough of those, and Democratic socialist narrowly defeated five-term incumbent Democrat Adriano Aspayat, 71, to represent Upper Manhattan and part of the Bronx. Aspayat was the first Dominican-American elected to Congress and chairs the Congressional Hispanic Caucus, and had a slew of endorsements from powerful Democrats, including House Minority Leader Hakeem Jeffries. But establishment Democrats also suffered a blow elsewhere in the city when Brad Lander, the city comptroller, another socialist, defeated two-term Congressman Dan Goldman, the Levi Strauss heir, the guy whose daddy bought a seat for him and spent his time with a completely undistinguished time in Congress. He only was focused on attacking Trump. He was most famous for his involvement in Trump's impeachments and whining on Miz Now about how much he hates Trump. That's Dan Goldman's career in a nutshell. That's what he's done. And here he is unseated. He's very unhappy about it.

0: so crazy to me.
1: I mean, it's not shocking, but it is appalling that this would happen in America. And it's certainly the revolution eating itself, the revolution attacking its own. Dan Goldman, who's done nothing but breathe life into the weak and vicious minds that now compose so much of the left-wing base. He was attacked by an operation called Poetica Coffee. Oh, they sound so wonderful. Poetica Coffee. I know what kind of flags they have hanging near the coffee bar. I know exactly what kind. They're ugly, too. If you want to see some exotic piercings, go visit Poetica Coffee. Like, I didn't know you could pierce that. Oh, yeah, they did it at Poetica. Poetica Coffee. They treated him like crap. His 7-year-old daughter apparently was with him on Sunday. And that was the last day for voters to cast early ballots in the Democrat primary race, says the New York Times. Hours later, Poetica put up an Instagram post that appeared to be written by the shop's owner that made it clear in harsh language that he was unwelcome there. It said, quote, we see that you stopped by our shop today for a coffee. And it included a photo of Mr. Goldman looking at his phone in front of the shop's cash register, an image that appeared to have been taken from a surveillance camera. Quote, do you see how it doesn't taste like genocide juice? They wrote. Or are you still having a hard time telling the difference? We don't serve racists, fascists, homophobes, genocide enablers, or anyone in between. Too bad we didn't recognize you right away, or we would have turned you away, the post says. How about that? So they say they don't support genocide. How many Planned Parenthood people have had coffee at Poetica? You know, speaking of genocide, they're killing 1 million babies a year, 40% of the black population. Are they welcome at Poetica Coffee? Oh, yes, they are. The left is as incoherent as they are cruel. And so Dan Goldman gets unseated by these lunatics. They attack him. And, you know, it is a shame. I'm not happy at all that socialists are ascending in New York City, because it means they're going to join the House of Representatives. And some of these people, we've got plenty of game tape of them, and they suck. Like this Daria Lisa Chevalier in the 13th Congressional District, now will be joining the Congress. What's in her file? Let's see. Producer Jim pulled some real choice clips of her. Here she is saying she hopes to reflect Islam in the halls of Congress, because, you know, going to Congress means advancing the goals of Islam. What does that have to do? I don't think the founders envisioned advancing Islam as the primary purpose of going to Congress.
2: I know that we all deserve a representative who isn't bought by AIPAC. I'm also the only Muslim in my family. I reverted 3 years ago. Actually, the friend who pushed me to do it asked me.
1: Did she say reverted? Is that what she said?
3: She did.
1: As opposed to converted? So she went back to Islam. So the whole family is out of Islam, and then she went back to Islam. I'm making the wrong assumption that she's using the English language correctly here, because the left obviously manipulates it a lot. But here she is. She says she reverted to Islam.
2: My family. I reverted 3 years ago. Actually, the friend who pushed me to do it asked me, why have you fasted for 4 years and yet you haven't taken your shahada? She's here today. And when she asked me that, I thought, that is a great question. And I thought for myself, why I hadn't taken the step yet. But it was seeing how all of my friends who were showing up to organizing, who are Muslim, were showing up in the space, and the grace and love and passion that they had in these spaces of social justice.
1: What does this have to do with the American people? What does any of this have to do with safeguarding your quality of life, safeguarding your constitutional rights? It has nothing to do with any of that. This is just radical nonsense. Also, where is she speaking, Jim? It sounds like she's in the middle of a stadium with no audience.
3: She's in a mosque.
1: Oh. She's in an empty...
3: With her hijab.
1: She's in an empty mosque wearing an hijab, talking about how her job is to make Congress more Muslim.
2: That really pushed me to join the faith. And wanting to make sure that we are reflecting that in every space that I'm in, and that, you know, inshallah, if we make it to Congress, that we're reflecting that in the halls of power as well.
1: Well, inshallah, you don't make it to Congress, but it doesn't look likely at this point. I think, you know, this is Just we've got a massive pile of this stuff, and it's for all these.

0: congressman, well, these soon to be congressmen, unfortunately. She says all deportations are wrong. That is, law enforcement's a bad thing. Our country should be pure chaos. Here she is, another AOC, another agent of chaos.
1: All deportation is wrong. Is that something you still believe?
2: That phrase, yes. I still believe that all deportations are wrong.
0: And wait, that phrase? I'm sorry, what do you mean? Just the phrase? Not putting it into practice? Like, that doesn't even make any sense. That phrase? Yeah, the phrase, for sure.
1: If we're talking about illegal entry to the country or someone who may have committed a crime?
2: So when we're talking about things like illegal entry, we're actually talking about administrative laws, right? We're not talking about criminal law.
1: Let me concede the question of people who have not committed a crime, because I think that that's not really the question at hand. Like,
0: well, every illegal alien has broken our laws. Don Lemon has had to go through this low IQ thought experiment before, and he failed it immensely on the street. He's like, well, they're not breaking our laws. Like, well, yes, they are. He's like, no, they're not. He's like, his brain is breaking on camera.
1: We're saying all deportation is wrong, though. That would seem to also include people who were convicted of breaking U.S. criminal law. Is the deportation of those people wrong?
2: Yes, and the reason I say that is because we have a criminal system. It is imperfect, but it exists. And it is one that if we accept as the process by which we want to engage with these issues, right, the issues of harm, issues of criminality, what have you, then we need to make sure that it is one that isn't also discriminatory on the basis of where people were born.
0: So I want you to process another element of incoherence that's here. She says our criminal justice system is broken. It's not perfect, she says. It's broken. But we shouldn't enforce wide categories of laws. What? Didn't you just say it was broken? How do you fix something that is broken? Well, you make it work entirely. It should be completely functional. The law should be enforced. The system is broken. I'd like to break it more, is her position.
2: Right. To subject someone who has committed a crime to both a criminal system and then additionally to an immigration system that also detains them in the very same facilities that people who are convicted of criminal convictions are also held, right?
0: Okay, so here's one of the key takeaways. And I'm going to get into this in some more detail in a moment because you know, Milton Friedman warned us about this a while ago, The Economist. Very simple. You can't have open borders and a welfare state. You can't. Those are incompatible. Those are mutually exclusive. It's not possible. If you have open borders and a welfare state, you destroy the country. You create a magnet for waves of illegal migration into the country that will bleed the sovereign American citizen dry. That's what happens. And that's what these people believe. The current version of the socialist. Now, they didn't always believe this. Just as a clear sign of how much their only principle is power. They've changed like crazy through the years on this subject. Should we have open borders? Do we not have open borders? Oh, I've got the receipts on that subject. But again, their only principle is power. And in the midst of all of this, the last thing they want is for voters to have credible elections to prevent their rise. More ahead on The Vince Show.
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16: A Better Life with Dr. Sanjay Gupta.
17: Osteoporosis affects millions of people in the United States and around the world. It's a disease that basically causes someone's bones to become weak, brittle, and porous, which can increase their risk of fractures. Now, the good news here is there are things you can do other than, or in addition to, taking medications to prevent fractures before it's too late. One is to up your intake of calcium and vitamin D. You also want to eat more protein. One functional medicine dietitian told us that that helps build muscle, and if you're building muscle strength, then you are also building bone strength. You want to be mindful of your workouts. The best ways to build bone density, one therapist told us, are going to be resistance exercises like lifting weights, and also exercises that make your bones take a bit of an impact, such as jumping or even running, just loading the bones a little bit more. I'm Dr. Sanjay Gupta, helping you live a better life.
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0: All right, so these whack job socialists, their position is, we need to get rid of borders. You got that? We got to get rid of borders. And we need to have a welfare state. We need the government to dole out cash, meaning the government has to get it from somewhere, so they're going to take it from us. They're going to confiscate it from you. That's their game plan. And Milton Friedman warned us about this oh so long ago. Take a listen to his wisdom.
1: Why is it that free immigration was a good thing before 1914 and free immigration is a bad thing today? Well, there's a sense in which that answer is right. There's a sense in which free immigration, in the same sense as we had it before 1914, is not possible today. Why not? Because it is one thing to have free immigration to jobs. It is another thing to have free immigration to welfare. And you cannot have both. If you have a welfare state, if you have a state in which every resident is promised certain minimum level of income or a minimum level of subsistence, regardless of whether he works or not, produces it or not, well, then it really is an impossible thing. If you have free immigration in the way in which we had it before 1914, everybody benefited. The people who were here benefited. The people who came benefited. Because nobody would come unless he or his family thought he would do better here than he would elsewhere. And the new immigrants provided additional resources, provided additional possibilities for the people already here. So everybody can mutually benefit. But on the other hand, if you come under circumstances where each person is entitled to a prorated share of the pot, to take the extreme example, or even to a low level of the pot, then the effect of that situation is that free immigration would mean a reduction of everybody to the same uniform level.
0: Yeah, it would come at the expense of our country. You can't have open borders in a welfare state. It's not possible. In fact, did you know that Bernie Sanders once held this view? Yes, that's right. Bernie, the socialist, the grand poobah of the American socialists. Here he is. Not that long ago, it was a decade ago, in an interview with Vox, stunning the reporter as he asked about open borders. Listen to this.
2: Something that is in what you said about being a democratic socialist is a more international view. But I think if you take global poverty that seriously, it leads you to conclusions that in the U.S. are considered out of political bounds. Things like sharply raising the level of immigration we permit, even up to a level of open borders, about sharply increasing
13: open borders.
2: Foreign aid.
13: Open now, borders. That's a Koch brothers proposal. The
2: really?
13: Idea, of course. I mean, that's a right-wing proposal, which says essentially there is no United States.
2: But it would make a lot of the global poor richer, wouldn't it?
13: And it'd make everybody in America poor. Then you're doing away with the concept of a nation state. And I don't think there's any country in the world which believes in that.
0: Yes, that audio exists. Yes, that was Bernie Sanders. Yes, that was before he ran for president and got in line with the insanity of that party on that subject. He was insane on every other subject, by the way, but on the border, he said, well, wait a second, you can't have a country if you don't have borders. Well, it'll make Americans poorer. We can't do that. Guess where he is on ICE now? He's right there with the rest of these lunatics. We got to get rid of immigration enforcement. They only...
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10: Plan B on Capitol Hill. Elisa Brady, Fox News. After President Trump canceled a signing ceremony for a bipartisan housing bill, posting that a voter ID bill must be passed first. House Speaker Mike Johnson says there's support for the president's priorities.
11: And House Republicans will put together a reconciliation bill, reconciliation 3.0, that will have that. I talked the president through that in detail this morning, as I have in the past, and he said, can we do it? I said, we can, if the Republicans will stand together.
10: Versions of the Save America Act have failed to advance in the Senate. At this hour, the president is scheduled to have a lunch meeting with Senate Republicans. Meantime, a federal judge has just blocked an executive order on elections, which included requiring proof of citizenship to register to vote. The ruling just in from a federal judge in Boston effectively turns a preliminary injunction she issued a year ago into a permanent ban, ruling that the Constitution gives states and Congress the authority to regulate elections, that the president's requirements would violate the separation of powers. In addition to his Capitol Hill meeting, President Trump also meets today with the NATO Secretary General, while Secretary of State Marco Rubio is in the Middle East, hearing what allies think about a deal with Iran.
26: Some of America's Gulf allies reportedly think the deal on the table is too soft on Iran, a $300 billion fund to rebuild the country and the easing of some international sanctions. Iran fired hundreds of missiles and drones at its neighbors as Operation Epic Fury unfolded. The memorandum of understanding last week doesn't mention Iran's conventional military arsenal.
10: Fox's Jonathan Savage. U.S. Energy Secretary Chris Wright says going forward, Iran will not have the ability to block the Strait of Hormuz. But he also tells Reuters a return to normal oil flows is delayed because of Iran's mines in the strait. So far, no damage or injuries reported after an earthquake in Northern California, centered in a remote area northeast of San Francisco, preliminary magnitude 5.6. 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
15: For years, we've been talking about both the positive and negative effects of being on social media. And I would say, by and large, for older adults, social media is net positive. Not all positive, but net positive. Helps them keep in touch with friends and stay social. But for younger people, social media use, especially heavy use, tends to be net negative. In fact, according to this year's World Happiness Report, youth who use social media more than 5 hours a day reported a lower level of well-being. And researchers who study this sort of thing found that many teens wish these platforms didn't even exist, and yet they can't seem to stop using them. Experts we talked to largely suggested two things. Ideally, along with your friend group, take some time offline. Also, try to recurate your algorithm so it shows you posts that'll make you feel good. I'm Dr. Sanjay Gupta, helping you live a better life.
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0: rising from the heart of the swamp, a beacon of truth is casting its light. 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
1: All right, 844-484-3872, 844 for the USA. 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It's a Wednesday, which means I want to welcome into the program the great Dan Bongino, the host of the Dan Bongino Show, heard on Rumble each morning, rumble.com, 10 a.m. Eastern. It's rumble.com/Bongino. Hello, Dan. Good to have you back with us, sir.
2: Yeah, I wish it wasn't the day after the communist takeover, you know, of New York City. I mean, you know, we talk about, like, you know, the evil's coming and all. It's knocking at your door right now. I mean, I lost it on these idiots on the show today, the facilitators of these morons. It's like the evil's here. Did you see? I don't know if you caught any of the shows, Morty, but some of the supportive statements coming out of the group that Daria Lisa, lady who won New York 13, the primary last night for Congress, talking about eradicating Western civilization. To the listeners out there across the country, that's you. And then talk about the use of violence to do it. So, you know, the evil is here. And this today, if this isn't like a Paulette Revere kind of moment, where we should be screaming in the streets, and I really don't know what else could you possibly need to hear?
1: I mean, she wants to stop enforcing laws, particularly immigration laws. She wants the borders to be wide open. She said it's her job to make Congress more Muslim, as if that has anything to do with being a member of Congress. You're supposed to represent your voters and actually fight to protect their constitutional rights. Nothing about that came out of her mouth.
2: Nothing. And as a group, if you think I'm making this up, too, folks, I encourage you, not that you would think that. I mean, you with a receipt show. But just in case you're a new listener, just look up, what is it, the Columbia University Apartheid Divestment Group, that this woman who won basically a congressional seat, it's a Democrat district, so she effectively de facto won last night, a seat in the United States Congress. Not the New York House, the United States Congress, going to be legislating on your issues. She was the co-founder of a group calling for, in their words, not my words, not Vince's words, in their words, the eradication of Western civilization and encouraging Gaza, like the violence in Gaza, those tactics, to use those tactics here. I mean, this is a person who is calling for your eradication, you, your kids, your grandkids. I mean, this is, and to the facilitators, you know, on the left who stood silent, you know, this is where you have to, I'd never vote for a Democrat in my life. I can't do it. However, to the people like Fetterman who have been speaking up against this stuff, unfortunately, absent him and Gottheimer in the House, there are very few people calling this stuff out. And now watching the fake freak out, you know, Joe Scarborough and MSNBC, Donnie Deutsch and others like, oh, you know, I think we may have a problem with the brand now. Now, are you kidding me? Like, now you think you have a problem? Jim, keep your hands on the button just in case. Now you think you have a problem? We have been warning you, me, Haley, pretty much everyone in the movement for years now that, listen, man, this is knocking at the door. When these people tell you who they are, listen to them. You don't need to take my word for it. Take their word for it.
1: And they're all agents of chaos. They to a T, every issue that they support is one that hurts the country. It's like whether it's opening our borders or turning us into a gigantic welfare state, confiscating all of your wealth, attacking Jews, like literally every issue. It's like they just pick one side of every single thing, and now they're being conferred power.
2: And Vince, this is what bothers me so much. I mean, you know, having spent well over a decade of my life, but all in, 15 plus years, you know, NYPD, the Secret Service, the FBI, and law enforcement. I can't tell you how many times when you're looking these people in the face, these fanatic terrorist nuts who want to, quote, eradicate Western civilization, some iteration of this always comes out of their mouth every time. And it's the first we get the Saturday people, and then we get the Sunday people. It reminds me of, you know, the infamous Niemöller quote about, you know, first they came for the communists, and they came for me at the end. They're coming for you now. If you think like this is about the Jews, well, yes, it's about the Jews, and that the Jews are always a convenient target for, you know, haters and the bigots and the zeros and life losers. However, it's really not about them. It's about you too. They're just an easy target for suckers and losers because it's been a generational pile-on. They're coming for you next. They live by that credo. They're telling, when they say they want to eradicate Western civilization, they don't say absent the United States, asterisk, we're only talking about Israel. They mean you.
1: Yes.
2: Talking about the West. They'll eradicate Eastern civilization, too, anyone that gets in their way.
1: Yeah, and they think that we are totally unentitled to good things and that any goodness that we celebrate in America is unearned. It's really so poisonous. And it, from every level, even at a young age, they train these lefties into believing it, and suddenly they get power. And, you know, the president, I want to ask you about the Save America Act fight that's going on as we speak, because, Dan, right now, President Trump has just arrived at the United States Senate, and he is throwing down. Not just with Democrats. He's throwing down with Senate Republicans in this luncheon today. He's expected to read them the Riot Act as he's demanding that they give him the Save America Act. Perhaps you saw this, but in the last 2 hours here, he's declared he is not signing that big housing bill that Congress just sent over to him. He said, nope, not signing it at all. I didn't get the Save America Act. I need that first. I'm reminded, Dan, of why we love him so much. The guy really is willing to fight everybody for the agenda. What do you make of this?
2: Well, I didn't talk about this on my show today, but I hope I'm going to be able to get to it tomorrow, the Save America Act, because this is so important. A very well-connected but good and decent person up on the Hill. They're not that easy to find, but you know they're out there. There are people out there who still really care about the country. I was talking to him a couple of weeks. I don't think they'd mind me saying it. I'm not going to name names directly, but I will give you the gist of the conversation. It went like this. The Republican Senate leadership now, there are people in politics who are online too much, and there are people who are online too little. You've got to find a balance about what component of Twitter is real, what's bots, and whatever. You get the point. You're there a lot, as I am. However, there's a perception up on Capitol Hill amongst Republican leadership. I've heard this from very, very well-connected people involved in the fights daily, that the Save America Act is it's like an AstroTurf kind of thing, that there's really not a lot of public support for it. I said to this individual I was talking to, and he feels the opposite, but he feels like it's very important, just to be clear. But I said to him, my gosh, did they not read the room on this one? I've been doing this show since 2015. I have never seen an issue, maybe outside of the COVID vax mandate, where I've received as many emails, DMs, Instagram messages from people saying, Dan, please, like, help us in this fight. Do whatever you can. And I'm trying. I was not elected to office. I wish I could vote for it. But I think President Trump, he, as you've seen over his election victories, he has a unique way of putting his finger on the pulse of American politics. Yeah. I think he sees that this is very real and is one of few paths left to prevent the destruction of America by the Mamdani, Dari, Elisa, Chevalier crowd.
1: Yes, 100%. And, you know, Mike Lee said this week, he said, you know, that the Senate, there's only 27 weeks left in the year. The Senate's scheduled to be on recess for 16 of those. 16 of 27 weeks, meaning they only have 11 weeks of Senate business that they plan on doing at all anyway. And the president's saying, I'll tell you what, you better use that calendar to get some election integrity. Because that's what the people need. We can't have a world, Dan, where we have the socialists taking power and no accountability among the voters.
2: I mean, think about this. You have two choices. Just imagine an electoral, free and fair elections, constitutional republic fork in the road. You're at that right now. Yeah. One branch, you have what we just discussed, the Save America Act, which would almost guarantee you're always going to get a small degree of cheating by people who are just very clever at it. However, it's going to significantly make it more difficult to cheat in elections. So you have that road. That's the road sane people are on. The other road, you have the Dari, Alicia, Chevalier, the AOC, and Mamdani route, right? And the Mamdani route is this: wipe out the Electoral College, national popular vote, mass ballot harvesting, mail-in ballots mailed to everyone whether you want them or not. I'm sorry to tell you, folks, I wouldn't say zero, but a close to zero chance the Republicans will ever win a national election again if we wipe out the Electoral College. Can you imagine California, which I don't think it's yet figured out where Spencer Pratt is in the mayor's race. they're probably still counting votes.
1: Yeah.
2: Can you imagine California in a national popular vote election, if it was a sliver close election, waiting for 2 months for California to find more votes to pick the Democrat? That's what they want. You have to, there's a fork in the road right now. Yes. President Trump understands that, and I don't know why Republican leadership, this is one of those rare circumstances where they need to get online more and listen to the grassroots.
1: They definitely need to listen. I mean, I tell you, your audience, my audience, is the only thing anybody can talk about because they want their country back. On this issue of fraud, I do have to ask you about what the FBI's up to, too, this week, Dan. Of course, you were just the deputy director there, and I see Kash Patel out announcing this basically big DOJ announcement this week. They busted 455 fraudsters across 45 states and territories in a lot of healthcare fraud schemes. The Trump administration says they picked up over $6.5 billion in these false claims being prosecuted here. And apparently a lot of these guys fled to foreign countries. Here's Cash explaining what they had to do just in the last week.
3: Last week, the FBI executed four FTOCs on four separate continents in 24 hours. We did this because we had the backing of the White House and the U.S. government and the Department of Justice to go out and apprehend criminals wherever they are. One such individual related to fraud was apprehended in Turkey thanks to the relationships and partnerships between Ambassador Tom Barrack and the Turkish government. Mr. Hilmi was arrested after perpetrating a multi-billion-dollar fraud in Turkey, apprehended and transferred back to the United States of America while he were faced prosecution.
1: What's that like, Dan? It seems like a heavy lift. You got to work with these foreign countries to take people into custody, Turkey, Philippines. What does it take to get to this day?
2: Yeah, an FTOC is not easy. An FTOC is a foreign transfer of custody. It's when we go over and grab people overseas on the FBI planes and we bring them back. That's what we use the air fleet for, to grab a lot of these folks. They're not easy to do at all. They're a real pain in the butt. You've got to obviously get, you know, landing permission, cooperation from the foreign partner. Sometimes local courts get involved as well. Not only did Cash and the FBI pull off one FTOC, but they pulled off four FTOCs. And by the way, on these financial crimes cases, in my experience there, I don't know how many FTOCs I was involved in, maybe five or 10 or so. But on financial crimes cases that don't involve, you know, actual physical violence, it's very difficult. A lot of these countries are very hesitant to cooperate on cases like that. So that just shows you the gravity of the situation. The vice president led task force, AG Blanche right now acting, and Director Patel have taken this. And by the way, that Minnesota fraud case, I've been telling people all the time, that was one of the first things we worked on when we got in there. The Nick Shirley videos were great for bringing attention to it, but these cases have been going on for a really long time. And we indicted, I think it was like 100 people my second month there. It just didn't make the news because thanks to the work of independent journalism, it wasn't on the top of people's minds like it is now. But this administration is definitely not screwing around. And the days of just, you know, government money going out the door with no accountability are unquestionably coming to a thankful end.
1: I like that description of FTOCs because that tells me they marshaled the biggest resources in the Trump administration to make this happen. And I'm thankful that they did. Dan, thank you. As always, you can find Dan 10 a.m. Eastern time, rumble.com/Bongino every single weekday. Thanks, Dan.
2: Thanks, Vince. Good to talk.
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9: A Better Life with Dr. Sanjay Gupta.
10: A colleague of mine went to a meeting of the primetime seniors the other week. There are programs like this all over the country for people in their 60s, 70s, 80s, and beyond to stay active. It's not just something to keep older folks busy. It helps to keep their bodies in shape and their brains sharp. Showing up with a good attitude is a must, and research shows that having the right mindset actually does lead to better physical aging. So if you need some suggestions to boost your positivity, experts we talked to recommended focusing on goals, which can boost your confidence. Practice gratitude, they said. One of the seniors my colleague met told her that just waking up in the morning is, quote, better than the alternative. That's true. Focus on the things you can control. Diet and exercise, and very importantly, surround yourself with positive people, because that can be contagious. I'm Dr. Sanjay Gupta, helping you live a better life.
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1: The President of the United States just arrived at the United States Senate a few moments ago as I was chatting with our friend Dan. 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
18: Mr. President, do you still have confidence in Leader Thune, sir?
12: No.
18: Are you going to sign the house?
19: Will you
12: Mr. President? Here it comes.
20: He said, Iran, we're winning the war. They've made a bunch of concessions. It's been very, very powerful. Here is the question about why he's playing hardball with the Senate. Take a listen to this.
21: Buying a home is unattainable for so many Americans. Is this election legislation more important to you than resolving the House?
20: Is this election legislation more important to you than the housing bill? That's the question. Here's the president.
22: This is every election's important. We're doing very well. They want a lot of communists to come in. I'm saying it a little bit differently, but the people that they're pushing are communists, and this country is not going to have communists. Thank you very much.
20: Oh, I love it. That's the theme of the show, Jim. That's perfect. There's the president once again coloring in the lines for us as the left is trying to turn our government into a communist hellhole. And make everything completely unaccountable to the voters. The president is fighting like crazy to prevent that from happening. Here he is pushing the Save America Act today. So as we speak, he is currently meeting with the Senate Republicans, no doubt getting angry glares from Thombolina. Thom Tillis is probably staring very angrily right now at the president and harumphing every so often. You've got bitter Bill Cassidy in the room with him. John Cornyn, who's all mad at President Trump for helping to throw him out of office. Of course, I give producer Jim a lot of credit for that because he voted against him. And then you've got people like Susan Collins, who we kind of have to put up with. That's the one. We always say, ah, we got to put up with Susan Collins, as crazy as she can be. I'd rather have her than the Nazi tattoo guy. So we'll go with Susan Collins this year. And then Lisa Murkowski and... Is Mitch the Glitch McConnell back yet? Is he back in? I think he's still out. I think he's not doing well. He's had a bunch of medical treatments lately that have prevented him from doing the job that he doesn't really do when he's there anyway. So I don't know what's that all about. But President Trump believes in this. And Rick Scott apparently believes in it so much that he invited the president to the luncheon and didn't tell the leadership until after the president had accepted the invitation. I love that. Isn't that great? We're going to have Rick Scott on soon. I'm looking forward to that. I'm going to try and get Rick Scott either back on the air here or with us on the podcast one way or the other. I got to get the senator in. I'd be like, how did this come together? Tell me what happened inside of that room as the president delivered the ultimatum. Give me the Save America Act or nothing. More ahead on the Vince Show.
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2: Fox News. I'm Therese Crowley. Markets rally with oil crashing briefly to $69 a barrel. President Trump orders the DOJ to investigate why gas prices aren't dropping as fast. Democrats complain that he's canceled signing the Road to Housing Reform Bill till the Senate passes the Save America Act for voter ID.
3: These posters and the president's words kind of speak for themselves. He doesn't care about their financial situation. That's the answer.
2: Democrat Pete Aguilar, as socialists sweep three seats in the New York Democrat primary. House Speaker Mike Johnson.
4: 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Or are we going to make a new choice and go down some road towards a communist utopia?
2: And moderate Democrat Josh Gottheimer tells Fox.
5: Socialists are socialists. They should form their own party. They try to crash our party, the Democratic Party.
2: Northern California earthquake 5.6.
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10: There are lots of things you can measure to get an idea of how healthy you are at any given moment. Temperature, heart rate, blood pressure, just to name a few. But how about how healthy you will be and how long you're likely to live? According to a new study out of the University at Buffalo, two simple strength tests are pretty accurate at predicting longevity in older women. One is hand grip strength, and the other is how quickly people can stand up from a seated position without using their arms. By the way, I remember interviewing former President Jimmy Carter when he was quite old and being really impressed how he just popped out of the chair without using his arms. Not a lot of older people can actually do that. But I think the message here is that maintaining strength as you age is going to help you perform everyday activities, but also help you avoid injury and stay independent. I'm Dr. Sanjay Gupta, helping you live a better life.
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20: Oh, to be a fly on the wall in that meeting. As President Trump meets with these Senate Republicans, the do-nothing Senate Republicans, who need to do something quickly or else they're going to lose their majority that's only there because of Trump voters. It's because of Trump voters. That's why they have a majority in the Senate right now. They are so decadent. Unbelievable. President Trump said yesterday that John Thune needs to be a leader. He was asked about this. And here he is. He's being kind about it, but he said, you know, his job is to be a leader. He needs to lead these guys and pass the Save America Act.
32: The Senate Majority Leader, John Thune, has told you many times he doesn't believe that they have the vote.
33: That's
32: to
33: what
32: pass
33: being a leader is about. You know, he's a leader. John's a leader. That's what being is a leader about. Look, we have to be able to get proof of citizenship when you vote. Otherwise, we don't have elections. We have to be able to get voter ID. So John is a leader, and hopefully he can get the votes.
20: He needs to be a leader. Now, the president, I think, is still being very frustratingly nice to John Thune, but he's the president. I'm not. his strategies tend to work out better than mine. So I'll trust him on this. But it does drive you crazy, doesn't it? It's like, come on, throttle the guy already. He deserves it. But he's not yet. He's like, look, he just needs to be a leader. I'm working with John. So we'll see what happens. See, they're in the room. Mike Lee, of course, one of the heroes of our story. He was on with the fellas over at the Charlie Kirk program, Andrew Colvin and Blake Neff, describing what needs to be done here. He says it's time for the Senate to use unconventional tactics to get this done. Now, again, these are available to them in the rules. They're traditional tactics. They just haven't been used very frequently in recent days.
0: I would imagine that those who speak out one way or another on this tomorrow in that meeting with President Trump and Senate Republicans will self-identify. That's often how it ends up working.
20: Yes.
0: But look, regardless of who speaks in which direction, I do think it's important to recognize a couple of things. First of all, as you point out, it's not an easy situation. I grasp the fact that we don't have 60 votes. I fully get that. I also get that in many circumstances, that signals that it's not something that we're likely to get past. This is a rather unique opportunity, though, where number one, our election security requires us to take aggressive action. Number two, we've got a bill that is really popular among Americans. Like 3 out of 4 American voters, Democrats and Republicans combined, support measures like this one. And they want that done. Number three, it gets more popular over time, more popular as it's debated, especially because the Democrats' arguments against it don't land. I have yet to hear a legitimate argument against them.
1: They're so empty.
0: It's so empty. And so yeah. I'm not purporting to claim that this would be easy. I'm not purporting even to claim that I know exactly how this would turn out. What I am saying is, in this rare moment, I think it would benefit all of us, particularly Senate Republicans, to stand up for the American people and to use some unconventional tactics to try to get this passed.
20: I mean, I guess if you think about it, really, these aren't conventional tactics. It's just have the Senate debate. They just haven't. They're a bit rusty on that particular skill because they never do it. They don't debate. They don't debate. Instead, Washington devises betrayals of the American people behind closed doors and then quickly passes them before you have a chance to even really reckon with what they just did to you. Nancy Pelosi's all old. You got to pass the bill to find out what's in it. What? Pass the bill to find out what's in it. I don't remember that from Schoolhouse Rock. It was a little different back then. Pass the bill to find out what's in it. Well, here's the wild thing about this bill. We know what's in it. We've read the legislation. We're obsessed with it. And we're ready for you to pass it. What a healthy thing that would be. And Mike Lee is not asking for something extra constitutional. He's asking for something that is constitutional. Debate the damn bill. Start it. Start. Well, you might not be able to end it. Okay. Start it. Start it. We'll get to ending it when we get to the end. Right now, we're at the beginning. Start the debate.

0: Everybody else can vote, not you. You're out. You're out. I'm happy with that outcome. It's so stupid. And the birth certificate thing is about registering to vote. You don't have to show your birth certificate when you vote. That's a lie the left keeps bandying about. If they had real objections to the legislation that were grounded in truth, they wouldn't have to lie about it. How can you show your birth certificate every time you vote? You don't have to. You just have to show your state ID. You have to prove you are who you say you are when you cast your ballot. It's a simple thing. A lot of states already asked for that. They're already required under the law. We're just going to have it nationwide. And yes, that is in the Constitution. Both the states and the federal government can author election laws. It's crystal clear in the Constitution how this works. Which is, and we're not asking for big rule changes, just important ones at the federal level. So Dick Durbin and the Democrats keep lying about this. Although I'm not sure if Chuck Schumer was lying that 25 million people could be kicked off the voting rolls if it passes. You heard him say that? Chuck Schumer said 25 million people would be kicked off the voting rolls if the Save America Act passes. He did not use the expression Americans. He never said Americans. He said people, which I find very interesting. Is it possible that 25 million people? Here he is. This was Chuck Schumer. He was on the network Miz Now trying to scaremonger about this. But in fact, he made me want the Save America Act even more.
1: Senate Majority Leader. And he's saying all of that because the Republicans in the Senate are not trying to push through his bill to restrict voting in this country.
2: Well, that's right. This is this horrible thing to say.
0: Horrible.
2: One of the worst, most anti-election democracy things that's ever been proposed. They say it's all.
0: By the way, that's like the entire history of the Democrat Party, being opposed to voters participating in elections in the United States. They're the Jim Crow laws people. They're the poll taxes people. They're the literacy test people. They're the people, it's the party of slavery, for God's sakes. The idea, we're really about enfranchising people our entire history. Oh, please spare us. This is the most anti-voter thing ever. No, actually, it's the civil rights legislation of our time. It protects the voting franchise for American citizens, not just generic people.
2: And democracy things that's ever been proposed. They say it's all about ID, voter ID. It's not. They will remove 25 million people off the rolls.
0: People.
2: Why? Because they'll require under this act, which is not going to pass, and we're not going to let it pass. We've defeated in court. I was a lead plaintiff in the decision to do that. We've refused to give them the votes that they would want for this. We never will. What it does is it says every state
0: will never vote for election integrity. 25 million people could be removed from the voting rolls. Yes, this is a little discussed feature, but a very important one. It should be right up there next to the evidence that you're an American citizen when you register to vote. Show your birth certificate and showing your ID when you actually cast your ballot. It cleans up the voting rolls. The legislation would remove. You ready for this? Non-citizens from the voting rolls. Well, Vince, non-citizens aren't supposed to be on the voting rolls. I know. That's the problem. Non-citizens would be removed. And Chuck Schumer says that could amount to 25 million people. That's in a country of just over 300 million. We're talking, Chuck Schumer's estimate is nearly 10% of the voting rolls in the United States are fraudulent. And he's trying to use that as an excuse for why not to pass the Save America Act.
2: Eight, send your election rolls not to the Justice Department or the voting division, but to the Department of Homeland Security, where Musk and Doge and Vote have installed an algorithm that determines whether you're legitimately right to vote or not. The algorithm is a fix. It'll knock 20 million people, 30 million people off the rolls, and they don't tell you. So, Mr. Lawrence...
0: Well, they should. Everyone, they should be bragging about it. 30 million ineligible people, non-citizens, illegal aliens, will be removed from the voting rolls. Chuck Schumer's advertising it on Miz Now to their viewer.
2: Arnold could show up at the same voting place he showed up every so often, shown his same ID. Sorry, you're not on the rolls anymore, sir. Well, what do I do about it? Next week, go to the Board of Elections. Trump knows he will lose the election. He said it because he has

0: created such chaos and because we Democrats have shown what we're for, and the contrast between what we're for and he's for, and is such a contrast. And so he's got to fix it. We're not letting him do it.
1: So this is the projection, of course. Trump is trying to rig the election, says Chuck Schumer. It's Trump's the one who's fixing it. Trump is fixing it. This is the left's pattern. It's the left that removes Donald Trump from the ballot in Colorado and Maine. It's the left that tries to put this man in prison, takes his mugshot, broadcasts it to the world, thinks it's going to hurt him. It helps him in the end. It's hilarious. It's the left that does this. The left that tries to foreclose on your ability to find out what's actually going on. It's the left that deceives you about the text of legislation that all of us can read and that is widely popular. It's the left that'll lie to you about the contents of Hunter Biden's laptop and tell you it's Russian disinformation. It's the left that will lie to you about the circumstances of the 2016 election, that President Trump won it fair and square, defeated one of the single most unpopular presidential candidates in American history. They say it was collusion with Russia. It's the left that will bring in illegal aliens by the tens of millions. Some might even say 30 million, 25 million, perhaps, in order to pad the numbers in the Electoral College and congressional seats. It's the left that will stuff ballot boxes. It's the left that will take advantage of old people to ballot harvest in places like California. It's the left that will pay off homeless people on Skid Row to vote for Democrats like Karen Bass. It's the left that is subverting American elections. It's the left that has never led a never-ending attack on the rights of black Americans to vote throughout the history of that party. It's the left. And so when Chuck Schumer gets on national television, like Donald Trump wants to fix the election, it's projection. It's misdirection. It's meant to keep you from looking at him and the party that's causing so much chaos in the country. The president's got a really important meeting today with these Republican senators. Let's hope they come to their senses. More ahead on The Vince Show.
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3: They want to tear down the Democratic establishment and reshape it in their own form.
4: Right, and reshape America as they do it, right? Because the two really foundational points of the Republican Party and Democrat Party, at least when I was growing up, is that we loved America. And when you talk to some of these candidates, they don't share those viewpoints. They don't support America. They don't support our allies.
3: Now, one of them said she wanted to dry her hands on the American flag.
4: She said she did dry her hands with the American
5: flag. And, you know, the people chanting in that video about Hakeem Jeffries, they're a bunch of cowards, because even Mamdani took his ball and went home when it came time to challenge Hakeem Jeffries. They stood down.
4: But they're cowards who vote.
5: We'll see how tough they are when they want committees to sit on. We'll see how tough they are when they want to sit on a committee.
4: They seem tougher than everyone else.
5: And it's up to Hakeem Jeffries to decide which one.
3: You know, Tsar Nicholas probably thought that everything was great for a while. Thanks, y'all. Appreciate it.
4: Thanks, guys.
3: All right, President Trump on Capitol Hill right now.
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13: You know, summer is a great time to re-examine how much time your kids are spending on social media, along with what they are seeing and who they are engaging with. Ask them how the posts in their feed make them feel. These apps are built to be addictive, so kids, all of us in fact, will keep coming back for more. even when we are made to feel worse. It's bizarre. You might need to help your son or daughter reset their algorithm by unfollowing certain accounts and following or interacting with more positive ones. They might need suggestions of other healthier things to do, or to see you leading the way by example and putting your own phone away. In the run-up to bedtime, everyone's phone should go away, no questions asked. And if you need some help, sort of, I guess, resetting expectations, try engaging parents of your kids' friends for a more coordinated effort. I'm Dr. Sanjay Gupta, helping you live a better life.
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1: You know, this World Cup, Jim, I thought that I would see the United States playing all the time. I didn't realize how long it takes between games to finally get these guys back.
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1: They won last week Friday. 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
0: Turn it up so all the liberals around you finally hear some common sense. The Vince Show.
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1: You see this thing about the left is always engaged in random conspiracy theories about Trump. Completely random. There was a science outlet called Stat News, a decade of reporting from the frontiers of health and medicine. And they wrote a speculative piece this week about someone who had been given an experimental drug from a company called Eli Lilly. And this experimental drug apparently was given to a 79-year-old under the Compassionate Use Program. And so one person has access to this experimental drug. They were 79 years old earlier this year, a man. And so guess what the left concluded? It's Trump. Trump has an experimental drug right now because he has some sort of devastating illness. That's what's going on, and that's why this is...

0: Yeah, Trump is dying, you see, and he's got this drug, and everybody's now speculating on the left all over Blusky that this is what's happening. And the White House yesterday had to knock all of this down and say, this is stupid. This is unserious, said Kush Desai, one of the spokesmen for the White House. This application was not for the president. This, it's like, this is, it, but it hasn't stopped Ted Rue from suggesting that he's getting a special drug. Here he is today. He loves left-wing conspiracy theories.
1: Thank you, Chairman Aguilar. Inflation is up. Grocery prices are up. Utility costs are up. Housing prices are up. We have a bipartisan housing bill that both the Congress and Senate passed. There was supposed to be a big signing ceremony today in the Capitol. And then all of a sudden, Donald Trump decides he's not coming to sign the bill. Well, why is that? Did he wake up on the wrong side of the bed? Is he unable to stay awake today?
0: This is making
1: What's
0: it up.
1: Causing him to chicken out again? Is it Taco Wednesday? Or is it side effects from a drug? We don't know. This erratic behavior of the president is very concerning. He has trouble staying awake at multiple White House events.
0: He's just making things up.
1: And cabinet meetings. He has clearly some weakness in one of his arms. He's got swelling in his hands.
0: Dr. Rue.
1: The White House needs to come clean. What we know is there's a report saying that one person in America got this special new drug. It's a 79-year-old person who's very high profile. And this drug can only be given to someone under the compassionate use provision.
0: Yeah, and Ted Rue assumes it's Trump, even though the White House already said it wasn't.
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11: A better life with Dr. Sanjay Gupta.
12: There are lots of things you can measure to get an idea of how healthy you are at any given moment. Temperature, heart rate, blood pressure, just to name a few. But how about how healthy you will be and how long you're likely to live? According to a new study out of the University at Buffalo, two simple strength tests are pretty accurate at predicting longevity in older women. One is hand grip strength, and the other is how quickly people can stand up from a seated position without using their arms. By the way, I remember interviewing former President Jimmy Carter when he was quite old and being really impressed how he just popped out of the chair without using his arms. Not a lot of older people can actually do that. But I think the message here is that maintaining strength as you age is going to help you perform everyday activities, but also help you avoid injury and stay independent. I'm Dr. Sanjay Gupta, helping you live a better life.
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15: President Trump on Capitol Hill. I'm Lisa Brady, Fox News, arriving less than an hour ago for a lunch meeting with Senate Republicans after scrapping a planned signing ceremony for a housing bill that passed Congress with broad support.
16: They were going to do this at the Capitol. Then he was going to meet with these Senate Republicans. And the reason is that he said we have to pass the Save America Act first. They don't seem to have the votes to do that, and that's going to be an issue of contention. Republicans are trying to campaign on affordability. Pulling back on the housing bill may undercut those efforts.
15: Fox's Chad Pergram on the Hill. The Senate has tried and failed to advance versions of the Save America Act, a voter ID bill. On his way into the meeting, the president telling reporters,
17: every election's important. We're doing very well. They want a lot of communists to come in. I'm saying it a little bit differently. But
15: pointing to last night's primary wins for Democratic Socialist candidates who ousted two House Democrats in New York primaries. New York City Mayor Zoran Mamdani, who backed three winning candidates in all, says voters want a new kind of politics, focusing, he says, on American workers. Republicans criticize campaign priorities, including abolishing ICE. A separate Trump push for election reform has been struck down by a federal judge in Boston, ruling that an executive order requiring proof of citizenship to register to vote would violate the separation of powers. The same judge had issued a preliminary injunction last year after a challenge from Democrat-led states. The president also telling reporters,
17: Iran is making very big concessions. We'll see what happens, but it's been very, very, very powerful. It's going very, very well.
15: He has a White House meeting today with the NATO Secretary General, while Secretary of State Rubio is in the Middle East meeting with allies. Some of them reportedly concerned the current deal is too soft on Iran.
8: The president's been cleared. If we're going to get a deal, it has to be a real deal and it has to be a good deal.
15: Otherwise, Rubio says President Trump has options. 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

0: rising from the heart of the swamp, a beacon of truth is casting its light. 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Here's Vince Colonnaise.
1: Okay, 844-484-3872, 844-4-THE-USA. That's the way to join us today from coast to coast, from sea to shining sea. We've got more breaking news as some details are coming out from inside of this meeting between President Trump and these Republican senators right now. Now, this is, you know, take it for what it's worth. Ain't worth much, because this comes to us from Ms. Now. This is the psycho network that serves the left. But there's a reporter over there by the name of Michael Schnell. It's a female, Michael with a Y. And Michael says the following inside the Senate Republican lunch with Trump. Senator Bill Cassidy, bitter Bill, Bill just got fired by the voters of Louisiana. Senator Bill Cassidy confronted President Trump over the Iran Memorandum of Understanding. A source familiar with the lunch conversation tells Ms. Now. Cassidy was yelling at Trump, the source said. The source says Trump also went after Senator Dave McCormick of Pennsylvania for missing yesterday's war powers vote, which was successful 48-50. This is the Senate trying to attack the president's ability to prosecute the war in Iran. Worth noting, says Michael, McCormick was with Trump at the Pennsylvania rally yesterday afternoon, and that his vote would not have made a difference because Mitch McConnell was absent because for medical reasons, apparently. McConnell not at the work, not at the Senate. So, but this is the big takeaway here. Not really the Dave McCormick thing as much as, okay, so Bill Cassidy is yelling at the president of the United States for trying to secure a peace in the Middle East. Just in case you're wondering, to what extent do Republican senators all have their eye on the ball? Some of them still don't. Despite the fact that Bill Cassidy was just taken to the woodshed by voters in Louisiana for having his eye off the ball. You think maybe he would learn some life lessons through that process. Nope. No, apparently he's yelling at the president. Again, take it with a massive grain of salt. This is a Ms. Now report. But we'll find out more soon enough about what was happening, what has been happening inside of that room. A Republican senator telling Fox that President Trump's meeting right now is, quote, lively. Lively. What? I know what that means. There are some pitched voices. There's some shouting going on, and I can't even imagine. Oh man, I tell you what, Jim, I wish we could be there for it. I wish we could see the whole thing. I wish this was like one of those meetings with Chuck and Nancy. Remember the good old days when Chuck and Nancy would go over to the White House and President Trump would have the cameras inside the Oval Office as he read them the riot act? That would be wonderful. Well, again, we'll get more intel soon enough on this, as the president has to deal with this garbage. He's been making a bunch of announcements, as he so often does, all over Truth Social about how he threw the brakes on this housing bill today that he was going to sign into law. He's like, yeah, I'm not doing that. We're getting the Save America Act first. That's what I want. This is driving Congress absolutely crazy today. But he's had some real doozies in the last 24 hours. He had 6 hours ago, he was writing about the fact that Dan Goldman just lost. You know, Dan Goldman up in New York, he lost to a full-blown anti-Semitic socialist. So Goldman is out. The party's revolution is coming for its own establishment figures. And here's what the president wrote. He goes, even though he tried unsuccessfully to prosecute me, and despite the fact that he is a major slimeball, I feel sorry for former Congressman Dan Goldman. He's wandering aimlessly, together with the former husband of the great Kellyanne Conway, through a large field of Democrat communists, trying so hard to find his way. A very sad finish for a man who has no clue and never did. President DJT. That's a touching message. Isn't that nice? That's a framer for Dan Goldman. He should print that out. See if the president will sign it for him. He probably will. You also heard him mention George Conway in there. George Conway, lunatic. Guy spends all of his time attacking President Trump, including when his wife, Kellyanne Conway, his former wife, was actually working for the president. Her lunatic husband was attacking President Trump nonstop. And he just lost his campaign. He got a whopping 6.07% of the vote in the Democrat primary in New York's 12th congressional district yesterday. So another embarrassing defeat for George Conway in his life. He fell over 30 points behind New York State Assemblyman Micah Lasher. And he had launched a bid in January, and he just got destroyed. He got utterly destroyed. And President Trump, it was merciless about this. He goes, "Wow, Mr. Kellyanne Conway, a Trump deranged loser at the highest level, is getting absolutely crushed in the primaries tonight." He wrote this, of course, last night. "He'll end up at about 5% of the vote in a rather weak field of young and aggressive communists. No wonder his husband dumped him like a dog," the president wrote. "This is a truly unattractive person, both inside and out. Have a nice life, George!" Exclamation point. Yeah, I would advise you not to cross the president of the United States, unless you want this treatment on Truth Social. Again, I can't wait to see what he does with these Senate Republicans after he's done with them. Of course, we're working on getting you some insight from inside of the room too, over the days ahead. I'm going to find out what happened in that room with the president today. You know, they've been upset about a lot of things, a lot. In fact, John Thune was asked about his frustrations with the president. "Tell me about your frustrations with the president." And here's what he said just in the last 24 hours.
2: "Your frustrations with the president about how he handled Pfizer, about how he handled Jay Clayton, dealing with the fund for the rioters. Do you have to express to the president some of your frustration with him, the idea that he's been jerking the Senate around the past couple of weeks?"
3: "Look, we have very candid conversations. I am very direct with the president. I shoot straight with him and vice versa. And, we at times have differences of opinion. But I think the important thing is the issues that really matter to the future of this country and to the American people, we have been united on. And we continue, as we move forward, to look for those opportunities where this team can pull together, House, Senate, and President and his team in the White House, on issues that are going to make this country safer and stronger and more prosperous. And so the conversations that we have about those issues are regular. And yes, and sometimes we have differences of opinion. But the one thing that we all agree on is we have an alignment of incentives. And as I said before, that's to keep the country safe, to put more money in the pockets of the American people, and to give them better opportunities to get ahead."
1: Notice that list of things, that series he shared with you at the end, did not include the words election integrity. Never came up. We're aligned on the things that really matter. How patronizing is that? On the small stuff, we've got some divisions of opinion, but on the stuff that really matters, we're on the same page. Hello, the Save America Act is the thing that really matters. Election integrity really matters. Let's pretend for a moment that John Thune has been pushing aggressively behind the scenes for this. Why wouldn't he just say that? You know, every day I'm asking for status updates from our conference. I want to know what's going on, why this isn't passed yet. I'm fighting very aggressively for this. In fact, as we enter into the next year, in the event that we don't get the Save America Act passed this year, I'm going to need some backup in the United States Senate so we can make it priority one in the new Congress. You know what I mean? You would think that that's what he would do. Like, he would be making his pitch right now for why he should continue to be the leader of the Senate Republicans, regardless of the outcome. He's not even doing that. He's not even attempting to. On the stuff that really matters, we're in alignment. But the little stuff, you know, like implicitly, the Save America Act, not really. There's some differences of opinion. We have candid conversations. That's a euphemism for I'm constantly telling him to stop. Stop it. But the president treats him nicely. So now these guys are battling it out. It's a lively conversation, reportedly, behind closed doors right now at this Senate lunch. And they're mad at the president for a bunch of reasons. So the Save America Act, that's one. They hate election integrity, apparently. Idiots. They also hate that the president tried to establish, his administration did, the DOJ, the Anti-Weaponization Fund. Do you remember that story? The $1.776 billion fund for Americans who've been hurt by their own government. Remember, it was Senate Republicans who threw a crap fit over it. They went ballistic. How can you take care of American citizens? Never mind the fact that these senators, a bunch of them, voted to give themselves $500,000 each because the government spied on their communications. That didn't come to pass because the House stopped it. But the Senate was all for it. Oh, we need damages. We need damages when the government abuses us. What about the American people? A simple fund, $1.776 billion, and you go ballistic over it. What else are they upset about? They're upset that the president wants security funding for the East Wing of the White House, that he's trying to build a state-of-the-art presidential bunker and medical facility to protect the executive branch of the government. That you're going crazy over that? They're upset about a lot. They're upset that John Cornyn just got fired. They're upset that Bill Cassidy just got fired. They're upset that Tom Molina was about to be fired. They're upset about all of that. They're upset about this guy, Bill Pulte, the acting director of national intelligence. Man, they're really upset about him. Why are they so upset about him? What's the problem with Bill Pulte? Bill Pulte, whose job it is to clean up the intel community, to fire people. You ready for an update on what Bill Pulte's up to? I've got one for you. Very positive signs. Very positive signs from Bill Pulte. Stand by. So much more to get to all ahead on The Vince Show.
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13: A Better Life with Dr. Sanjay Gupta.
14: A colleague of mine went to a meeting of the primetime seniors the other week. There are programs like this all over the country for people in their 60s, 70s, 80s, and beyond to stay active. It's not just something to keep older folks busy. It helps to keep their bodies in shape and their brains sharp. Showing up with a good attitude is a must, and research shows that having the right mindset actually does lead to better physical aging. So if you need some suggestions to boost your positivity, experts we talked to recommended focusing on goals, which can boost your confidence. Practice gratitude, they said. One of the seniors my colleague met told her that just waking up in the morning is, quote, better than the alternative. That's true. Focus on the things you can control. Diet and exercise, and very importantly, surround yourself with positive people, because that can be contagious. I'm Dr. Sanjay Gupta, helping you live a better life.
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0: Turn it up so all the liberals around you finally hear some common sense. 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
1: More reports that apparently it's chaos right now in the Republican meeting with the President of the United States at the Senate. And apparently President Trump and Bill Cassidy are going at it. I've got whatever details are emerging all ahead coming up on The Vince Show. Hey, it's funny how sleep actually changes as you get older. Have you noticed that? 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
1: 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Yeah, the summary here, this is from a Semaphore reporter, Burgess Everett, who says that the, quote, the Senate GOP meeting with Trump is not going well. A total cluster, one person said. Trump is mad about the War Powers Resolution passing yesterday, and he and Cassidy are going after each other. Okay, so now multiple reporters claiming that they've got sources inside the room who are relaying that Bill Cassidy is causing a stink in the room, and the president is not suffering it. So those two are going at each other. I think some good can come of this, Jim. I realize that it's not good that these Senate Republicans continue to be stubborn and to not do the bare minimum for us. What is good is that the president is going to be out of to give. He's gonna leave this room, and he's just gonna open fire. Don't you think? We'll see. I kind of get the feeling that that's what we're going to see, but hold tight for that. I told you about Bill Pulte. He's over at the Director of National Intelligence right now, the acting director. And this is another cause for the Republicans, the establishment Republicans in the Senate, to be upset. But he's already apparently firing a lot of people. Did you know that he's already taken 50 people out of their jobs? You know about this? CBS reports over 50 people have already lost their jobs under Bill Pulte as Director of National Intelligence. Now, not everybody is entirely without a job. He fired 6 people, and he sent 45 of them back to their home agencies. You know, in the Office of Director of National Intelligence, they have a lot of these people are on loan from other agencies. Like, for instance, the CIA, they'll send people to work in the Director of National Intelligence's office. Bill Pulte's just getting rid of them, just throwing them out. Just over 50 career and political intelligence staff at the Office of DNI have been removed from their roles since Bill Pulte became the agency's acting director on Friday. 6 career and political intelligence staff were terminated and 45 were sent back to their home agencies, according to 3 sources familiar with the personnel moves. Among those who was pushed out was William Ruger, cool name, the deputy director of national intelligence for mission integration, sources with direct knowledge told CBS. Ruger was placed on administrative leave, two of the sources said. He led, quote, the IC's collaborative integration efforts and primary intelligence support to policymakers through the presidential's daily brief and the National Intelligence Council, according to the agency's website. Oh, so he's a, that's a pretty important job. He's a traffic cop for what kind of intel actually makes it to the president of the United States, if he's involved in the presidential daily brief. Pulte has been asking deputies and other directors for suggestions about cuts. Some of the ODNI deputies pushed for more cuts, but Pulte said that the 51 was enough for now, one of the sources said. One source characterized the cuts as thoughtful and methodical. No staffers have been removed from the counterterrorism group. No further firings are planned for now, two of the sources said. CBS reports that hundreds of staff were fired last year by former Director of National Intelligence Tulsi Gabbard, God bless her, who stepped down last week. Last year's planned downsizing sought to bring the office's headcount from 2,000 to around 1,300. The president is pushing for further cuts, and that's what he's ordering Bill Pulte to carry out. So that's good. He's underway. Some very good things. And it was last week that President Trump had nominated a guy called Jay Clayton to take the job, but then the Senate started sprinting it. The Senate Republicans were like, we can't have Bill do this. We can't have Bill do this. You know something? Well, I hope Bill does this for a long time. I hope Bill does this for a very long time, because there is a it is deeply suspicious that you were trying to get this guy out of there in no time. And here he is just a day or so on the job, already firing a bunch of people. And you know, the other mandate he has is elections. President Trump wants all of the government secrets about the state of our elections to be released. And he said Bill's the guy to do it. Boy, I think we have another theme, Jim. Senate Republicans constantly fighting back against credible elections. We got to clean this up. President Trump is currently attempting to do that very thing. More ahead on The Vince Show.
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21: I'm John Saucier. New York City seeing a Democratic Socialist sweep with three candidates endorsed by Mayor Zoran Mamdani winning primary contests yesterday. The mayor reacting to the election results today while participating in an event in the Bronx.
22: What I see these results as a reflection of are the fact that New Yorkers are hungry for a new kind of politics. They are hungry for a politics that understands working people should be at the heart of it.
21: House Speaker Mike Johnson calls these wins a wake-up call.
23: These are the times that Reagan was warning about. He was warning about communism overseas. Now it is on our own shores. And it is a very serious time, and every American needs to wake up and understand a threat.
21: None of these three candidates call themselves communists. Two are members of the Democratic Socialists of America. House Minority Leader Hakeem Jeffries says their victories will not reshape the House Democratic Caucus or what is...
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14: For more than a decade, the Environmental Working Group has put out a list of the so-called Dirty Dozen. 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Well, this year, spinach topped the list, followed by kale, collard, mustard greens, strawberries, grapes, nectarines, peaches, cherries, apples, blackberries, pears, potatoes, and blueberries. Now, all these fruits and vegetables are part of a healthy diet, so no one is saying you shouldn't eat them. Point is, though, you could consider buying these items organic if and when you can, and then taking extra care when you wash them. The FDA recommends rinsing all fruits and vegetables, even the ones that are organic, under running water that is slightly warmer than room temperature. Don't use soap, bleach, or any fancy produce washes. I'm Dr. Sanjay Gupta, helping you live a better life.
29: The question is, what's the solution?
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17: You have an opinion and a phone. 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And let's hear what you have to say. The Vince Show.
1: You watching any of this World Cup at all, Jim? A little bit?
30: I am.
1: Yeah?
30: Yes.
1: You know, we've got another game coming up. The United States this week is coming up. Was it on Friday? We've got a game?
30: Thursday.
1: And, was it Thursday? Okay, cool. Well, I'll check that out. I like America. Big fan of America.
30: Against Turkey.
1: Is it? And we're still calling it Turkey, right? We're not changing it to Turkey, yay.
30: No, we're not.
1: Why would I say yay about Turkey? I like America.
30: Yes.
1: It's funny. Yesterday, I decided to went out to a bar for dinner. Yes, because I'm a drunk, obviously. No, I went. My wife was out with a friend for dinner, and my darling daughter is off at a wonderful camp right now. So I decided to go to dinner last night. I was like, oh, where am I going to go? I grabbed a pizza and a beer, and I was like, that's a perfect way to spend. What was it? Tuesday night. Tuesday night, I got a pizza and a beer. I'm sitting at this bar. I'm watching this England versus Ghana game. Now, I don't watch soccer often enough to know precisely how this is all supposed to operate. But my impression was, aren't the English, like, really into soccer? Like, really, really into soccer. That's their thing. So much so, they have an entirely different name for the sport. They're trying to force the rest of us to use it. And I'm watching this, and they're playing Ghana. And I thought, isn't England supposed to destroy Ghana? What happened? So the game goes for 90 minutes, and it ends as the Brits say 0-0, Zero? What? Am I wrong about this, Jim? Isn't England supposed to have its way with Ghana, or is Ghana just like an extraordinarily good soccer team? What was I watching?
30: No, England should have dominated.
1: That's what I thought. I saw the France Iraq game the other day with Mbappe. That guy's good. That guy's really good. Mbappe.
30: He's super.
1: He was really good. And in fact, he was like just toying with everybody on the field. He was taking trick shots. He was just like, let me see if I can make this one, like from halfway across the field. And they were just letting him do whatever he wants. That's what I thought England versus Ghana was going to be, but no. Anyway, that's your soccer update for the week. 0-0. It's very frustrating. A match, they call it a match. It goes for 90 minutes, not a single score.
30: Sort of. I mean, they kind of just decide when it ends, don't they? You know,
1: that's the other thing.
30: We're just going to add 3 minutes, 6 minutes, whatever.
1: Allison said that to me the other day. The game was supposed to be over. I think it was the France game or something. And I was like, yeah, it's not over yet. Like, you see that little plus sign? That's generically when it's going to end. It's in that vicinity. And there's going to be another 5 or 6 minutes of the. She's like, what? That's how. Yeah. I was like, I don't. You would have thought they would have come up with a system so you could actually know when the end of the game is, but no, it'll just keep going. Whatever. But anyway, we're rooting on the United States of America. People keep telling me there's no chance. They can't win. Well, whatever. America's history is defying the odds. So let's see what we can do. I'm rooting on the great men's team playing in this World Cup. And I just saw that the president is going to be a part of the presentation ceremony for the World Cup trophy now. That's been officially announced. You see that, Jim? That the president is going to be a part of it, which I'm not shocked by because he's really excited about these big sporting events and being a part of them, which is a tremendous amount of fun. We've got the Olympics coming up. We've got the World Cup, America 250. I am really happy to have a great master of ceremonies to watch over all of that in the president of the United States. So that's pretty cool to see. Speaking of the president, he did just leave that meeting with the Senate Republicans. Now, this is, again, remember, all of the reporting from inside of the room is chaos. That Bill Cassidy screaming at President Trump, reading him the riot act, going after these Senate Republicans. So now let's get the summary directly from the president himself. What does he have to say about the lively meeting he just left?
0: A really great meeting, and we're very proud of the party. We like our leader. We like everybody really in the room. I don't like a few people, but that's okay. I think you know who they are. But I'll give you that information someday. But for the most part, we have a really well unified party. And
1: there's some people I don't like. Maybe I'll give you that information someday. All right, you want some of the atmospherics? I'll tell you who's in the frame. So standing next to the president of the United States, to his right, you've got Rick Scott. He's the Florida Republican senator who invited President Trump to this meeting in the first place. So there's Rick Scott. Right to Rick Scott's right shoulder, Mike Lee. So Mike Lee and Rick Scott standing alongside the president. To his left, actually, this makes a lot of sense, just in terms of describing everything. To the president's left, John Barrasso, the majority whip, standing next to him. And then John Thune standing next to Barrasso. That's appropriate. So all these guys come out with the president. The president says some nice things. Well, you know, it was good. It was a good meeting. We have great Republicans. I don't like a

0: the source said. So Cassidy was throwing a fit. He's accusing Trump of all sorts of nonsense. I guarantee it. And the reality is with this Iran stuff, we've gotten a lot of updates on it. And it's just, everyone just needs to settle the hell down. We don't have a deal with Iran. We have a memorandum of understanding. They're negotiating a deal. The president's working on it. He's got Vice President Vance working on it. Marco Rubio, just the Secretary of State, just spoke about it yesterday, and today for that matter, and said people should read the MOU. Just read it. He's telling people to calm down and read the actual language, because it does things like prevent Iran from funding terror proxies. Listen to Marco Rubio.
1: Concerns to allies here in the region.
2: Well, that most certainly will come up in these conversations. And there are items outside the MOU that are certainly going to be covered, but that's one that will have to be covered. It'll be discussed. I think a careful reading of the MOU will see that when you talk about, for example, a complete and end of hostilities in the entire region, well, that's not possible. You can't have the end of hostilities and conflicts in the region as long as Iranian proxies are launching missiles and drones from Iraq and are participating in terrorism like Hamas did and like Hezbollah did. So I do think it's covered by the MOU. And it is an issue that will be gotten to at the appropriate time in these negotiations.
0: It's covered. It's covered. So all the worrying, all the attacking the president over this, Marco Rubio is telling people, calm down. This is addressed. And we don't trust words. We don't even trust the Iranians at all. We trust actions. Rubio was asked about the fact that the Iranians want to charge tolls in the Strait of Hormuz. He goes, that's not happening. It's not happening. We're going to make sure it doesn't happen.
3: About Hormuz, if possible, can the U.S. and allies, can they guarantee navigation, freedom of navigation in the state?
2: Well, that's the law. It's an international waterway. No country is allowed to charge tolls or fees on an international waterway. That's existing international law. That's the way it is in international waterways all over the world, and that's the way we expect it'll be here. So I don't think we have anybody to convince around here in that regard. I think all the countries in this region would agree with us.
0: Marco Rubio just made further remarks on this subject. He was asked about this. He goes, look, if Iran is ready to make an actual deal, we'll be open to that. But note, we don't have a deal with Iran. Anybody who says we have a deal is misleading you. That's not what this is. We're in a negotiating phase to see if we can get one. Here's Secretary Rubio a moment ago.
4: Is that sort of, in any way, shape, or form, complicating this negotiation?
2: No. No. What the president stated is very clear. We expect them to keep their... They want to get into a negotiation, we'll do a negotiation. If they make commitments at the negotiation, they need to keep them. If they don't keep them, the president has multiple options at his disposal. That includes sanctions and includes other things. So I think the president's been clear.
0: Like dropping bombs on their forehead. Remember the president saying that?
2: If we're going to get a deal, it has to be a real deal and it has to be a good deal. If Iran wants to make a good and real deal, the United States is open to that. If they're not, then of course the president has options. We want this to work out. We hope it works out. But if it doesn't, the president knows what his options are. And I'm not, that's all I'll say about it.
0: Sure, right now. J.D. Vance has been saying this over and over. Over and freaking over again. Yeah, some skulls are too thick to penetrate. As Marco Rubio's trying, he's trying. He was asked today about whether or not there's enough unity within Iran in order for this to be successful, because you got a lot of terrorists there, extremist forces. And he just said, look, I can't tell you what their internal structures are. It doesn't even matter. It's all about action.
5: It is more reasonable than the one that preceded it. Are they easier to deal with? And are they unified now? Are they providing unified?
2: Well, I'm not going to comment on their internal structures and whether they're unified or not unified, because it doesn't matter. What matters is what they do or they don't do. They either do the things they claim and agreed to do, or they don't. And if they do it, then great, we'll keep moving forward. And if they don't, the president's been clear about what's going to happen and what could happen.
0: Is that clear enough? I don't know. Where's the confusing part in all of this? I don't think that's confusing at all. Secretary Rubio, very clear about this. J.D. Vance, very clear about all this. The president of the United States, very clear. In fact, the president yesterday was responding to Ted Cruz's criticisms, which, of course, emanate from his presidential ambitions, which is why he's picking this moment to attack the president, trying to create some division in terms of the public perception. So he's like, hey, pick something different. Don't go with the Trump people anymore. Go with a different path. Here's President Trump responding to this yesterday and saying, it's time for the people who are

0: being critical of me to get educated on what the hell I'm even doing.
1: What will you say to allies of yours like Senator Cruz, who's been critical of the Iran deal?
2: Well, I think anybody that's been critical of it has to be educated, even if they're friends of mine.
1: Okay.
2: Because we have Iran in a position that nobody's ever had. This should have been done for 47 years by other presidents. And we have Iran in a position where their military has been totally wiped out. Their leadership has been wiped out. Their radar has been wiped out. Everything's been wiped out. They have not a good negotiating position. But despite that, and money that will be taken out of Iran is going to go to our farmers to give corn, soybeans, wheat to Iran, because they have a hunger problem. They have a food problem. They have a medicine problem. They got a lot of problems. And they have an inflation. Their inflation now just hit 300%. So they have a lot of problems.
0: They have a lot of problems. Jim, there was a post that went up from a guy. I've interviewed him before. I like this guy. His name is Misfit Patriot. Are you familiar with him on X? You ever see him before? We had him on the podcast some time ago. Misfit Patriot put this up yesterday. Or 2 days ago, put this up 2 days ago. And I think it summarizes things pretty nicely. And this is a point that I've been making over and over. He writes, unless you truly believe that Trump spent the past 40 years saying Iran can't have a nuclear weapon and then bombed the bleep out of them for 3 months and then destroyed all their enrichment sites and killed every one of their leaders and then killed their replacements and then killed their replacements' replacements and destroyed their Navy and their Air Force and took over the Strait of Hormuz and threatened to take out Karg Island if they didn't come to the table, just so he can make a deal that helps the IRGC continue doing all of the bleep that made him go Don Wick on them, then you have nothing to worry about. It's perfectly reasonable not to trust the Iranian terrorist regime honoring any deal they make with the United States. It is not reasonable to start attacking the administration unless you truly believe Trump felt the same as you do for over 4 decades and all of a sudden turned into Obama overnight. Let the man cook. He's totally right. He's totally right. Let the man cook. And they're being clever about this. They're being very clever. Even before we read the MOU, you knew this was the arrangement. They get nothing unless they give us everything we demand. The president's always had that. No dust, no deal. No dust, no dollars. Trust in Trump. More ahead on The Vince Show.
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17: For more than a decade, the Environmental Working Group has put out a list of the so-called Dirty Dozen. 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I'm Dr. Sanjay Gupta, helping you live a better life.
18: 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I'm voting no on 5. 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
0: Okay, I've got more from the president's lively meeting with Republican senators coming up in just a moment. Apparently, Bill Cassidy started just to get downright disrespectful with the president. Stopped calling him Mr. President during all of this. Called him brother. What is he, Hulk Hogan? 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
0: So Bitter Bill's going with brother. To refer to the president of the United States as he's standing there, giving them the time of day. And here's the president, a little bit more information from him as he was standing alongside Mike Lee, Rick Scott, John Barrasso, and John Thune. Here he goes.
20: Party. And I said it very strongly. We have the hottest country anywhere in the world. We're the most powerful. We're the smartest. We're the most respected. 2 years ago, we were a laughingstock all over the world. We had a terrible group of people representatives, every leader, I just left G7, every leader, and we had a lot of people in addition to G7, as you know, came. Everyone said, what we've done in a year and a half is a miracle. We have the hottest country in the world, and we want to keep it that way. We have more factories being built right now than we have at any point, at any time in the history of our country. And all of those factories are opening up soon. It's all jobs. And our job numbers are incredible anyway. I see that oil just broke the $70 number. Who would have thought that was going to happen? And that's during a war. And Iran is being very nice. They're agreeing to everything that I want. And they have to. Otherwise, we just go back and do what we have to do. Thank you very much.
0: There's some more reporting coming. Roger Marshall, Senator Roger Marshall, apparently indicating that President Trump did spend most of this lunch with these Republicans pushing the Save America Act. Senator Marshall, according to a reporter from Politico, Semaphore now, Burgess Everett is his name. He said Trump spent most of the time touting Save America Act. He said Trump is very disappointed with the War Powers vote, and it was not a good discussion between Trump and Cassidy. Marshall saying, quote, sometimes two guys just have to get it off their chest. And another reporter indicating that Cassidy came in guns blazing. He did stop calling Trump Mr. President, referred to him as brother. The president was repeating what he said on social media about the housing bill, the Save America Act, and the filibuster. The claim is that nobody pushed back on him when he was saying it, when he was talking about that. It was just Bill Cassidy raging at him about Iran. Boy, it's unbelievable. It's just really unbelievable. We are seeking to get some inside information on this too, and we'll share it with you as we get it. As always, I can't keep secrets from you. I've got to tell you exactly what's going on. I'll do it again tomorrow on The Vince Show. And you know where else I can do it? On the podcast. 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Join that big old audience. We'd love to have you there, too. See you tomorrow.
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16: A better life with Dr. Sanjay Gupta.
17: They say consistency is key, but sometimes you just got to switch it up. A new study out of Harvard School of Public Health found that varying your exercise routine could add years to your life. What exercise someone did didn't matter much. What did matter was that all the exercises together worked all the muscle groups in their body. Now, an added benefit to changing things up is it can help you push through the plateau effect. That's when your body gets so efficient at doing something that you actually stop getting better at it. And we know from previous research that specializing in any one sport at a young age can make someone actually more prone to injury. And as experts we talk to point out, even elite athletes switch up things with their workouts, making sure to target strength, cardio, flexibility, balance, and doing that every single week. I'm Dr. Sanjay Gupta, helping you live a better life.
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28: A show of unity on Capitol Hill. I'm Lisa Brady, Fox News.
20: For the most part, we have a really well-unified party. And I said it very strongly. We have the hottest country anywhere in the world.
28: President Trump, a short time ago, alongside the Senate Majority Leader, after a lunch meeting with Senate Republicans on a variety of topics, including Iran, a day after four GOP senators voted in favor of a War Powers Resolution, a rebuke of military action without congressional approval. The president pointing to U.S. oil prices falling below $71 a barrel.
20: And Iran is being very nice.
2: They're agreeing to everything that I want. And they have to. Otherwise, we just go back and do what we have to do.
28: Before the meeting, the president was supposed to sign a bipartisan housing bill into law, but canceled that, posting that a voter ID bill has to pass first. Various versions of the Save America Act have already failed to advance in the Senate. The president has pushed to include other provisions not related to voting. Earlier today, a federal judge blocked a Trump executive order on election reform that included proof of citizenship to register to vote. New York sending a message to Washington with socialist candidates ousting two House Democrats in yesterday's primaries.
2: The people that they're pushing are communists, and this country is not going to have communists.
28: The president says every election is important. House Speaker Mike Johnson.
4: There are many Mamdanis popping up all around the country. It is a dangerous thing. This is not a joke. We're in a fight right now to save the republic. And every American needs to take this seriously. You need to wake up.
28: Referring to New York City Mayor Zoran Mamdani after he backed three winning candidates whose campaign calls included abolishing ICE and free Palestine. Mamdani says their focus is on American workers. The Texas summer camp where 27 young girls and counselors died in flooding last year files for bankruptcy. Camp Mystic had already delayed plans to reopen and faces lawsuits in addition to ongoing investigations. 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
17: For years, we've been talking about both the positive and negative effects of being on social media. And I would say, by and large, for older adults, social media is net positive. Not all positive, but net positive. Helps them keep in touch with friends and stay social. But for younger people, social media use, especially heavy use, tends to be net negative. In fact, according to this year's World Happiness Report, youth who use social media more than 5 hours a day reported a lower level of well-being. And researchers who studied this sort of thing found that many teens wish these platforms didn't even exist, and yet they can't seem to stop using them. Experts we talked to largely suggested two things. Ideally, along with your friend group, take some time offline. 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I'm Dr. Sanjay Gupta, helping you live a better life.
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18: 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I'm Guy Benson. 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I'm on many of those platforms myself personally at Guy P. Benson. I'm a political analyst at Fox News, senior columnist at the Washington Examiner. And on the show today, Josh Krasauer will join us, Fox News radio political analyst, breaking down some major eye-opening, I would say sobering results from primaries in New York City last night. We will be talking about that here in just a moment. Mark Thiessen, former chief presidential speechwriter, he will also be on the program talking Iran and beyond later on. And our colleague Harris Faulkner in the house, looking forward to that conversation in our final hour, the happy hour, just after 5 p.m. Eastern. That is all ahead. But last night in New York, we were talking about this trio of hardcore left-wing zealots running for Congress, including a few looking to unseat incumbents, like generally true blue, reliable Democratic incumbents, including the chairman of the House Hispanic Caucus, Dan Goldman, another one, someone who I think thought that his political future was secure in the Democratic Party after all of his involvement in the Trump impeachment process. But no, Zohran Mamdani and his socialist communist cabal and their organizing small army and the base of the Democratic Party, the hardcore base, which is increasingly left-wing and radicalized, especially among college-educated white socialists who are driving a lot of this. And that's, I think, something that's curious and worthy of exploration, that trend in our politics. But they came in. Mamdani gave his blessing to these three candidates who are, to varying degrees, absolute extremists and heinous people, especially in one case. And he said, these are my three, vote for them. And Mamdani went 3 for 3 last night, with his base throwing out very liberal Democrats in a few of these seats, and in all three, sweeping in as the Democratic nominees, people who are of the ilk, of the model, within the framing of the DSA coalition, Democratic Socialists of America. It used to be this really fringe coalition that is now becoming very mainstream and powerful within the Democratic Party, and they don't really even hide their goal, their desire to overthrow the party as it exists and supplant it, replace it with something much more Marxist, much more anti-American, much more anti-Semitic, not just anti-Israel. And it's not me exaggerating or engaging in hyperbolic rhetoric. It's their own tweets, statements, actions, behavior, etc. But boy, they were pretty triumphant last night as these victories rolled in for the hard left. Here's a little montage of some of what we heard in cut one.
3: Abolish ICE, free Palestine, organize your union, and join DSA.
19: We have to use every tool in the toolbox to make sure that we abolish ICE.
20: It was not the end of a political movement. It was the beginning.
22: It's socialism in the motherfucking house.
18: Chants of DSA is socialism in the mother bleeping house. That was Jamal Bowman, that last clip. The former left-wing congressman, the fire alarm guy, remember him? It's his clique, his tribe, his element of the party that is gaining momentum. And one of their strongest footholds so far is in New York, and they are trying to expand this experiment everywhere. And they are fixated on hating Israel and the Jewish state. That is one of the main themes from all of these people. There's Palestine is on the ballot, right? They're running for state rep and state senate. Palestine is on the ballot. I mean, no, it's not. Maybe that's what gets them out of bed in the morning. But what often flows from that position is just a river of awful on every other front, including this woman, Ms. Chevalier, now the favorite to become a congresswoman, who says not only will she not apologize for celebrating the October 7th massacre of nearly 1,200 people and dozens of Americans in 2023 by Hamas terrorists, she will not condemn them. She will not condemn that orgy of violence. She also will not say if murderers, convicted murderers in this country, should go to prison. Because she's an abolitionist. She does not believe in prisons or the police. And the New York Times was trying to get her to answer the question, but what about someone who's a murderer? Should they go to prison? She wouldn't answer the question because her answer is no. She's against prison for murderers. She is against deporting a convicted rapist or murderer who's in the country illegally because she's against all deportations. This is the woman that Zohran Mamdani, the mayor of New York City, endorsed for Congress successfully. He pretended that he didn't know about a few of the things that she has said. I don't believe any of it, because he could have said, oh, wait, never mind, reverse course. He didn't do that because he might have a little bit more political sense than she does, but he is very much a fellow traveler. These things that she has said and believes are features, not bugs, for him and for a growing, very loud, influential and organized strain of voter in American politics. They like these things. Her being against deportations of illegal immigrant rapists is good to them. Her equivocating on whether murderers deserve prison, good. Defund the police, good. Abolish ICE, good. Abolish Israel, good. Refuse to condemn Hamas, good. She said at one point her hands were dirty. She tweeted this as a social media post. Her hands were dirty, didn't have a napkin, so she bragged that she found the closest American flag and wiped her dirty hands on the American flag. She attacked interracial couples because of the, like, ugly colonizer white people. This is who we're talking about. This is now the Democrats' nominee for Congress in New York, not to be confused with the BFF personal translator, close associate with the blind sheikh terror mastermind, arch terrorist, that guy who's now the Democratic nominee for Congress across the river in New Jersey. Right? If it were one weird, isolated thing, that would be perhaps something to keep an eye on, but not terribly alarming. This is now very much a pattern. And you might say, well, it's only deep blue places. Well, Hassan Piker, who loves all of these candidates. He is like their Svengali. He's a surrogate for them, an advocate for them. This left-wing communist dreamer who overtly hates America and roots for our enemies. He said this. This is a man who believes that America deserved 9/11. He said it openly, unironically, straightforwardly. America deserved 9/11. He's like their spiritual leader, their thought leader. And after the successes of this mentality and this type of candidate and Mamdani getting this trifecta of victories, a very excited Hassan Piker had a message. I view it as a warning for people who live in red states and purple states. He's saying, we're not going to contain our movement to deep blue cities. Get ready. We're coming for you. Cut 10.
2: People living in Republican states need adequate housing, too. People in Republican and purple states need health care, too. That's what we're here to provide. I think people in red states and purple states also find our allegiance to Israel to be unconscionable, especially because Israel is for far too long left unaccountable to do whatever it wants and has taken $300 billion of American tax dollars. I think that's a convincing message, not only in one of the bluest districts in the country, but that's a convincing message in all districts in this country.
18: The chanting in the background, in case you were confused, is not USA. Trust me. They were not chanting USA. They were chanting DSA. Other Americans chant USA. They chant DSA for Democratic Socialists of America. So you're saying, look, we provide housing and health care and hate the Jewish state and think it shouldn't exist. And so that's a great message. We're coming to red states and purple states, too. Now, I will note that in a lot of these blue places run by people like this, they have giant homelessness problems. They have huge affordability on housing problems caused by their policies, their failed statist interventionist policies. Their single-payer healthcare dream is a nightmare in many places around the world. And then, I mean, the whole thing for them seems to be Israel, Israel, Israel. The one tiny country the size of New Jersey that happens to be the lone Jewish state on planet Earth. This is like the focus of all of their passion and attention. And they hate it as an outpost of the West because they hate the West and they hate this country. Right? What else did that woman mean, now a Democratic nominee for Congress, when she's saying, oh, I had my dirty hands and I wiped it on an American flag because I didn't have a napkin? She was the same one who said that she was rooting for Senegal in the World Cup, didn't even seemingly give a thought to rooting for the United States. She's not chanting USA. She's chanting DSA. Mahmoud Khalil, he's that like 30-something quote-unquote student, right? He's in his 30s, who the Trump administration is trying to deport, someone who has actively led the sometimes violent law-breaking mob at Columbia University, part of the anti-apartheid coalition, whatever their name is at Columbia, which actually has in its writings their stated goal of, quote, the total eradication of Western civilization. The total eradication of Western civilization. In case you need to hear that again. That's what they wrote down. That's their goal. He was a public face and spokesperson for that organization at Columbia. You know who one of the co-founders was? That would be Democratic nominee for Congress, Ms. Chevalier, co-founder of the group devoted to the total eradication of Western civilization. So it's not a surprise that Mahmoud Khalil was also over the moon about these post-American election outcomes in these Democratic primaries in New York City last night. There's someone else who won. This was not a congressional primary, but a state Senate seat, also a Mamdani Hassan Piker person. I would like to play her words for you when we come back on the other side of this break as we're getting started on the Wednesday edition of the Guy Benson Show. Please keep it right here.
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17: For more than a decade, the Environmental Working Group has put out a list of the so-called Dirty Dozen. These are the non-organic produce contaminated with the highest levels of pesticides. Well, this year, spinach topped the list, followed by kale, collard, mustard greens, strawberries, grapes, nectarines, peaches, cherries, apples, blackberries, pears, potatoes, and blueberries. Now, all these fruits and vegetables are part of a healthy diet, so no one is saying you shouldn't eat them. Point is, though, you could consider buying these items organic if and when you can, and then taking extra care when you wash them. The FDA recommends rinsing all fruits and vegetables, even the ones that are organic, under running water that is slightly warmer than room temperature. Don't use soap, bleach, or any fancy produce washes. I'm Dr. Sanjay Gupta, helping you live a better life.

0: Benson as we continue here. A lot of people are paying attention to the three congressional primaries that were swept by the Mamdani crowd last night in New York City. Another Mamdani-endorsed candidate is a woman named Aber Quaz, and she was running for state senate in a primary. She also won. This is who the voters in her district have decided to advance to the general election. Here she was talking about America and 9/11 and a few other topics in Cut 15.
1: And finding that, the system of capitalism and racism and white supremacy, et cetera, and Islamophobia have all been used, colonized lands, right, to take resources from other people. And so this is like a long trajectory, and we're just seeing the manifestations of that continuation, right, with 9/11. And so a lot of times when people are asking us to respond about, attack, right, when if you look back like historically, right, a lot of us come from lands that were colonized, lands where wars are being waged, right, and a lot of times because of U.S. policy or the policies in Europe. And so I find that we can connect over that, but then also that the idea that we have to apologize for like a terror attack that like a couple of people did, and then there is no apologies or reparations for genocide and for slavery, et cetera, is something that I kind of find like reprehensible.
0: She finds it like reprehensible. An echo of Ilhan Omar on 9/11. Some people did something, quote, a couple of people did, talking about 9/11, which she there, much like Hassan Piker, blamed America. Because of our system of capitalism and racism and white supremacy and Islamophobia, right? We're just seeing the manifestations of that continuing with 9/11. It's the America's chickens came home to roost message by this woman, Aber Quaz, who is now the Democratic nominee for state senate in New York. Thanks largely to Zohran Mamdani hearing comments like that and saying, that's my gal. It's not subtle at all what is going on here. By the way, if she's worried about colonization, you can look up the history of Islamic colonization. Look up those maps through history. They don't want to talk about that. I don't think she's maybe even aware of it. Maybe she is. But that's the worldview. And in the past, these people existed and they were out there and they were at the very extremist margins of left-wing politics, and they weren't really that relevant to anything happening in Democratic politics or electoral politics. This is a message that is now winning for Democrats in some of these places, including in some of the districts closest to Lower Manhattan and the September 11th terror attacks, which their spiritual Svengali says we deserved, Hassan Piker, echoed very similarly there by Aber Quaz, and internalized by a lot of these people. And what is, I think, really alarming to me is they're getting nominated by Democratic partisans. Again, often people of color and working class people are voting for the more normal Democrats. It's white, college educated, frustrated, downwardly mobile, younger white people who are like, this is their religion. And all the things, they're voting for these people, not despite these things, but because of them. Ms. Chevalier tweeting, seize the means of production. Someone said, maybe we shouldn't say defund the police. She says, F you, we're going to defund and abolish. And on it goes. Dissolve private health insurance. Is this the future? Josh Krasauer joins us to discuss that coming up.
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4: Fox News, I'm Deborah Valentine. President Trump meeting with Senate Republicans today after abruptly deciding not to sign a bipartisan bill designed to lower the cost of housing. Fox's Chad Pergram.
5: The reason is that he said we have to pass the Save America Act first. They don't seem to have the votes to do that, and that's going to be an issue of contention.
4: The Save America Act would impose restrictions on how Americans vote. Voting rights groups warn that millions of legitimate voters could be disenfranchised. The three progressive candidates backed by New York City Mayor Zohran Mamdani won their party's primaries Tuesday, defeating establishment Democrats. House Democratic Caucus Chair Pete Aguilar of California weighs in.
6: Much of that is based on their frustration and anxiety and the economic uncertainty that people face. And voters are going to take it out in different ways.
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11: A better life with Dr. Sanjay Gupta.
12: By age 35, two-thirds of American men will experience some degree of noticeable hair loss. And by age 50, about 85% of men will have significantly thinning hair. That's according to the American Hair Loss Association. Now, one dermatologist explained that hair loss can either be genetic or it can be triggered by stress, illness, surgery, medications, major life events. No matter the cause, a lot of men, understandably, are frustrated by hair loss because it seems like a loss of control. You can take great care of your scalp by all sorts of expensive lotions and potions, but that might not matter. There are some tried and true medications that might work, like minoxidil or finasteride. But another solution is just shaving it off, and I've heard more and more how liberating this can be for a lot of guys. That's the ultimate control of their appearance. I'm Dr. Sanjay Gupta, helping you live a better life.
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1: Hey, Geiger. Great to be back with you.
0: So before we get into what happened in New York last night, and I was just talking about that in the opening monologue, I do want to talk about something that sort of detonated as a bit of a political bomb in D.C. today. The Republicans were able to pass on a very wide bipartisan basis a housing bill that had obviously broad-based support within the party. They got a lot of Democrats as well. This is part of the affordability project that the Republicans want to then present to the American people heading into November. And they have a whole signing the bill to head over to the White House ceremony ready to go and all their messaging and basically showing like, look, the Republicans are in charge and we have functional government and we're passing things that matter that can help your life. And then President Trump seemingly sandbagged them and stunned the Republican leaders on Capitol Hill and saying, actually, he's not going to sign the bill because he wants to pressure them to pass the Save America Act. And look, I'm in favor of the Save America Act for various reasons. They don't have the votes to pass it, it seems, in the Senate, because unless they're able to successfully attach it to a reconciliation bill, which I'm not sure would pass muster with the parliamentarian that's getting in the weeds, they would have to blow up the filibuster to do it. I don't think that's a good idea for many reasons, and they don't have the votes to do it anyway. John Thune has made this point several times. And Trump's basically saying, well, I'm going to keep the pressure up. I'm not going to sign this thing unless you guys change the rules to pass this other thing, which is not going to happen. So now he's kind of taken away this achievement from them, at least for now, and saying, well, we can't have any achievements unless we do this thing, which seems impossible to highly unlikely. I know hardcore people who support the idea of the Save America Act and killing the filibuster, which I think is very short-sighted, might like the fact that he's fighting and holding feet to the fire and all of that, but I think the fact that this was done seemingly at the very last minute in a way that shocked Republicans and totally kind of blew up their entire messaging on this, having passed the bill overwhelmingly. I've just heard there are shockwaves on the Hill with a lot of Republicans not too happy about this.
1: Yeah, I mean, this is no way to run a government. And it's not the first time in the last couple of weeks that an impulsive move by Trump has totally sabotaged his own party and led the Republican leaders on the Hill and the whole legislative agenda in shambles. It was obviously, you laid out what happened today with a bipartisan bill that Republicans thought would give them political momentum heading into the midterms, dealing with one of the biggest issues facing the country, the shortage of housing. Bipartisan bill. It actually had support from conservatives and liberals alike. Trump seemed to signal, he was supportive of it. So, you know, there was no indication that this late flip-flop would be coming. And yet, here we are. But last week, it was a different issue. It was the nomination of Jay Clayton to fill in as DNI. And it looked like, right. By the way, this is a well-respected conservative Republican who
0: Trump
1: had bipartisan
0: picked.
1: Support. And there was also a lot of concern about the interim pick, Pulte. And I think there was concern about some of the damage he could do, both politically and substantively with the intelligence services. And it looked like there was going to be a very quick and seamless hearing to get Jay Clayton confirmed in a permanent way in that key position. And Trump canceled, you know, announced, and the hearing ended up getting canceled. And we don't have a permanent DNI to deal with the many national security threats that our country faces.
0: It was his own nominee, just to make that very clear. And this was a bill on housing that he seemed to support. I think this is the issue where Republicans are trying to be supportive and do constructive things to help the president, to help the party, to look ahead to the midterms. And then at the last minute, even if you like this plan of saying we're not going to do anything except for Save America Act, if that's your position, you think that's a good idea, fine. I disagree for a number of reasons, even though I support the underlying bill. If you think that's fine and a good idea, go for it. But don't then surprise your party with these last minute ambushes when they feel like they have done something good and in fact done something helpful to you. If you're the president, don't come in and take this whack at them in a way that startles everyone involved. And then it does look like the party can't govern, is very dysfunctional and all those things.
1: Yeah, I mean, it's like shooting off your or shooting at your leg if you're hurt, if you have pain in your arm. I mean, it just is a self-inflicted wound that. And by the way, both these situations were connected to the Save America Act, which, Guy, you noted, does not have the votes to pass the Senate. It is also, I mean, I.

0: a bill that is just doesn't have the votes is being held hostage, you know, is being the reason for that, for this disruption is I think very, very problematic. And it's politically problematic because safety is an issue voters care about. The economy is an issue voters care about.
1: Affordability,
0: election law is important.
1: One.
0: We talk about California. We talk about, but that is just not ultimately a top issue for a lot of voters.
1: Meanwhile, they do have the votes. I mean, you look at these margins, they could override, if there's a veto or whatever, they could override him based on these vote totals, I think, fairly easily. But the question is, would Republican leaders on the Hill, in defiance of Trump, bring those votes up with the risk of really ticking Trump off, at which point he could start, like, overtly, actively sabotaging and undermining the party because he's mad at them? That's like the last thing that Republicans need heading into November. And yet here we are. So I don't think this is a great move. Some people might disagree, but I think that there's a lot of people who are either biting their tongue on Capitol Hill or some of them are talking. It's not a great day in Republican circles on the Hill. Meanwhile, I want to turn here to New York. Because, I mean, you talk about some of the problems of the Republican Party. How about the future of the Democratic Party and the Mamdani movement in New York, which is now threatening to expand all across the country? The hardcore left, like communist, socialist, anti-Semites. I mean, there's a woman just nominated to Congress as a Democrat, endorsed by Mamdani, who was in the streets celebrating the Hamas massacre of October 7th. And she was so successful that she unseated a very prominent Hispanic influential member, because people are now, it seems like in the base, very motivated by these things. And Josh, if you just want to sort of like look across what's happening and the landscape, the waterfront in New York in these primaries, where you now have a lot of national figures saying, this is our future, this is where we're going. And amazingly, I've seen some of these hardcore leftist commentators attacking AOC for being way too moderate and establishment. I mean, that is how they're feeling right now. That's the direction they at least feel like they are headed in this hostile takeover of their own party.
0: The revolution eats its own, and we're seeing that right now with the rise of the socialists. And I honestly, like, I think socialism is a euphemism for many of these candidates, not all of them, but a few of them are outright communists, including the one you just mentioned, Chevalier in New York City, who, if you look at her own manifesto and her own public social media posts, you know, I think most problematically, she was at a rally the day after the Hamas attacks against Israel on October 7th and was celebrating them. She's now the second candidate, by the way, in the last month, guy that is a nominee who essentially is tied up with Islamic extremists and pro-terrorist forces that would never have been imaginable in New York City or New Jersey, you know, not that long ago. So the fact that doesn't register anymore for Democratic voters, and the fact that this district is so Democratic that it, you know, they're
1: no, they think it's good. I think a lot of them think it's good.
0: Well, there will, at the very least, I mean, I mean, the DNC and the certain Democratic Party groups that have been wary about, for example, tying themselves to Graham Plattner, and some have, some haven't. I was struck by, just this morning, I got an email in my inbox from the DNC congratulating Chevalier and cheering her on and saying she was a fighter for working class families. Usually you keep a little, at least you might want to maybe keep a little distance from someone that extreme and maybe just, you know, say, hey, we hope Democrats win this seat in November. The fact that the big tent is allowing pro-terror, you know, radical forces like this really is, you know, it's shocking, number one. We've talked about this a lot. But it also threatens their ability to hold battleground districts and states, because these are going to be people that we're going to know the names of. We thought AOC was problematic for the party, and it caught up, but probably that's...
1: No, they view her as a sellout. Then there's some of them are starting to actually turn on her as insufficiently radical.
0: Yeah, I mean, look, I don't think there's any doubt that AOC and the rise of the squad cost the Democratic Party House seats in 2020 and probably, you know, cost them the presidency in 2024, given how Kamala Harris was pandering to those same forces. And this is going to be an issue in 2028. I mean, Democrats may not affect the Democrats' ability to win the House, but it certainly is going to be a real damage to the Democratic Party's brand and the fact they're willing to tolerate extremists from within their own ranks and not speak out against them.
1: Yeah, and good luck governing with them as well, right, because they hate their leadership. And we've seen some of this in the Republican Party as well, although I would say far less extreme in terms of what is allowed and tolerated, right? I mean, these are not like,

0: These people are the equivalent of like neo-Nazis, but on the left. It'd be like if there was a neo-Nazi caucus in the Republican Party. I know that's what the rhetoric on the left says. This is like the real deal on the left. And not only is there a constituency, there's a very powerful force and organization behind it. And I think a lot of the Democratic leaders around the country and Congress, they don't know what to do. The DNC is congratulating this lunatic because A, she's now their gal in New York in that district. And B, they are terrified of not congratulating her because it would piss these people off even more, and they would go around nominating more chevaliers in these very blue areas. And Hassan Piker is now, you know, threatening to go and get these people elected in purple and red areas, which I'm much more skeptical of. But I guess you never know if you've got these young white people who are deciding this is the way forward through some combination of ignorance and grievance. It's pretty disturbing, although I do want to say there's not a lot of silver lining out of those New York races. There's one, and someone that I disagree with on most things, but I respect, Congressman Richie Torres, a young guy, Democrat, quite progressive in many ways. They hate him on the left because he is pro-Israel. So, you know, Zionist, AIPAC, all the stuff, they're obsessed with that. And he had one of these left-wing challengers, someone that I actually know a little tiny bit, who radically changed himself to fit the moment and go after Israel. And they were going after Richie, who I think was quite courageous and clear-eyed in his support for our ally. And Richie won easily. He blew out this left-wing challenger and will remain on the ballot in the general and is an obvious favorite to win his seat again, even though they seethingly hate him. And I just wonder what that silver lining means to you. I've seen one analysis that it's a lot more folks of color and working class people in his district. There weren't enough of these angry young white leftists in his district to oust him. Does that sound right to you?
1: Yeah, I mean, there are a lot of factors. Number one is that is a more non-white district, to put it bluntly, and a lot of working class voters who actually need to make ends meet and care about the economy don't have time to deal with like the obsession against Israel that seems to occupy so many of these far left candidates. So that's one factor. I also think Richie Torres is authentic. He stood by his prints, unlike, you know, even some pro-Israel candidates who tried to flip-flop and kind of neutralize their views and put and change their views in order to pander to a certain constituency.
0: No, he's
1: Richie
0: authentic.
1: Torres did not back down.
0: He's good. He's also very smart, and he's a good candidate, right? So that also helps. Some of these other people who got beaten were lackluster or were trying to straddle the fence and all of that. But boy, what an evening in New York. And the days ahead will be interesting. Josh Krasauer on The Guy Benson Show. Josh, always appreciate your time.
1: Thanks, Guy.
0: Quick break, right back.
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0: Kansas City, it's Guy Benson here. 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
14: A Better Life with Dr. Sanjay Gupta.
15: By age 35, two-thirds of American men will experience some degree of noticeable hair loss. And by age 50, about 85% of men will have significantly thinning hair. That's according to the American Hair Loss Association. Now, one dermatologist explained that hair loss can either be genetic or it can be triggered by stress, illness, surgery, medications, major life events. No matter the cause, a lot of men, understandably, are frustrated by hair loss because it seems like a loss of control. You can take great care of your scalp by all sorts of expensive lotions and potions, but that might not matter. There are some tried and true medications that might work, like minoxidil or finasteride. But another solution is just shaving it off, and I've heard more and more how liberating this can be for a lot of guys. That's the ultimate control of their appearance. I'm Dr. Sanjay Gupta, helping you live a better life.
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0: the Fox coverage during the World Cup. This was the England-Ghana game, and the game was being held up in Foxborough outside of Boston, where the Patriots play their home games. That was the home stadium for this match between England and Ghana, which ended in a thrilling 0-0 tie, or I think as they might call it, a nil-nil draw. That's not my favorite brand of soccer, I have to admit. It's the very low scoring, you know, scoreless ties, the diving and the wincing and all of that. Those are the things that turn me off. But there's so many great things about soccer, and I get into it during the World Cup. And the fact that USA is doing so well is adding to the excitement and the hype in my mind. And parenthetically, we are efforting to get Alexi Lalas back on this show, maybe tomorrow or Friday, the lead Fox analyst for the World Cup coverage. Very controversial figure I've seen on social media. They've got people who absolutely love him and people who hate him, especially the sports journos. So maybe that's something we can ask him about. But I'm more interested in an update and analysis from him about Team USA. Now, tomorrow night, Team USA plays its third group game against Turkey. And maybe I'm wrong, but I feel like it's kind of a meaningless game, because USA has already wrapped up the group. They've already won it. Will be advancing. So I'm like, can we just rest key people? I know one of the star players is nursing a bit of an injury. Absolutely sit him. Sit a couple of the other crucial members of the team and just try to, I guess, avoid, you know, a blowout against Turkey that hasn't been all that great and focus on the knockout round. Is that sound analysis? I don't know. Maybe we can ask Alexi Lalas if we get him. But that game is tomorrow night on Fox, USA, Turkey, and then the knockout round is what comes next. And there's a lot of speculation about who USA might be facing. I've seen, I believe, Bosnia near the top of that list. In any case, back to England and Ghana. John Strong on Fox was calling that game, and I guess England had missed a key opportunity, and a lot of the fans were like, oh gosh, here we go again, because England fans are long suffering on the international stage. And Strong had this deadpan comment, hearkening back to the earliest days of our country, in some ways a wonderful troll during the America 250 celebration, coming at the expense, good-naturedly, of the Brits. If you missed it, hilarious. Cut 32.
1: Ghana have never beaten England. It would be a huge shock, but as we know, the English historically struggle here in Massachusetts.
0: This is well played. The English historically struggle here in Massachusetts. Somewhere John Adams is smiling. And by the way, I say this with no ill will towards the Brits or Team England. I have a lot of English blood in me. I'm an Anglophile in many ways. I'm rooting for England as a secondary or maybe down a few tiers team. I would like to see them do well. I'm not rooting for them over USA or anyone else, but generally have warm feelings toward them despite some frustrations on the political side. Certain things transcend that, soccer being one. So I'd like for them to be successful, but it's very England for them to maybe underwhelm or freak out their fans, and we'll see how it all goes. But a fabulous one-liner there from John Strong as the English historically struggle in Massachusetts, which is where we're broadcasting from, and where a brand new hour of the Guy Benson Show is coming up next. I want to talk about a key Senate race down in Texas. Plus, we will talk with Mark Thiessen in our next hour. It's all ahead. Don't go anywhere. We'll be right back. When was the last time you read the words that created the United States of America? The Declaration of Independence is an extraordinary document because, in just a few paragraphs, our founders declared a revolutionary truth. All men are created equal, our rights come from God, not government, and freedom is the birthright of every American. Those words changed the world. Now, as we approach America's 250th birthday, you can take one small step to keep those principles alive. 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Each generation has to understand it, cherish it, and pass it on. 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
6: Presidential priorities. Lisa Brady, Fox News. The president pressing Senate Republicans to get the job done, holding a strategy session.
7: President Trump emerged from a closed-door lunch with top Senate Republican leaders, suggesting a unified front.
8: I think we had a really great meeting, and we're very proud of the party. We like our leader. We like everybody really in the room. I don't like a few people, but that's okay. I think you know who they are.
7: The president has endorsed some primary challengers over incumbent Republican senators and is pushing GOP leaders in the Senate to eliminate the filibuster and pass new voter ID legislation. Senate Majority Leader John Thune says there are not the votes to do that or to pass the Save America Act.
6: Fox's Jared Halpern at the White House. That bill calls for proof of citizenship to vote, but the president also wants to ban most mail-in ballots and include unrelated provisions. And earlier today, he posted that needs to pass before he'll sign a housing bill that Congress approved with overwhelming support.
9: We're not going to trade lower costs for housing for taking away our voting rights. That's a trade no one would make.
6: Senate Minority Leader Chuck Schumer, after the president canceled a signing ceremony for the housing bill, House Speaker Mike Johnson still offering hope the president will sign it. President Trump says things are going very well with Iran, ahead of a White House meeting now underway with the head of NATO. Secretary of State Marco Rubio says it's up to Iran to live up to its commitments.
10: If they don't live up to those commitments, the president has a lot of options at his disposal, including, I'm not saying he's going to do it, I'm saying including reversing these sanctions.
6: Rubio is meeting with allies in the Middle East, some of them reportedly concerned about easing sanctions on Iran. U.S. oil prices dipping under $70 a barrel in a pre-conflict range. And the Dow up 184 points at the bell. 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
22: You know, summer is a great time to re-examine how much time your kids are spending on social media, along with what they are seeing and who they are engaging with. Ask them how the posts in their feed make them feel. These apps are built to be addictive, so kids, all of us in fact, will keep coming back for more, even when we are made to feel worse. It's bizarre. You might need to help your son or daughter reset their algorithm by unfollowing certain accounts and following or interacting with more positive ones. They might need suggestions of other healthier things to do, or to see you leading the way by example and putting your own phone away. In the run-up to bedtime, everyone's phone should go away, no questions asked. And if you need some help, sort of, I guess, resetting expectations, try engaging parents of your kids' friends for a more coordinated effort. I'm Dr. Sanjay Gupta, helping you live a better life.
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0: 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Social media at Guy Benson Show. Personally, I am at Guy P. Benson. As we enter this middle hour, I'd like to address a few developments in the Texas Senate race. We talked about Maine yesterday. Very important race there. There's a few other big ones that we have our eyes on. Texas is the type of seat that Republicans absolutely cannot afford to lose. This is a red state. President Trump carried it very handily in 2024. But in a blue year with enough headwinds for the party in charge, there's a possibility the Republicans could lose a vital seat like the one being vacated now by the incumbent, John Cornyn, who lost his primary to a very flawed, I think by any objective standard, Republican nominee, who is currently a statewide office holder. And the Democrats have nominated someone who very much has a holier-than-thou attitude. And I have joked, although there's a major kernel of truth, that it's not hard to be holier than the Republican nominee in this race. But I've found James Tallarico, the Democrat, to be pretty insufferable, not just in the self-righteousness, but also in his extremism, his far-left worldview that he dresses up as not only a form of Christianity, but the true form of Christianity. And those who disagree are either apostates or hypocrites. And he's got a lot of arrows that he shoots at everyone else while holding himself out as Mr. Holy, while he is also embracing, I think, some profoundly immoral positions and also other destructive positions. He is not a moderate Democrat. The Democrats have made this choice for themselves in actually quite a few races all across the country. They are testing the boundaries of what they can get elected, who they can get elected all across the country. And it might look different in New York City than it does in Texas, although I think James Tallarico would fit in pretty well, actually, with elements of the Mamdani coalition. If you look at his voting record, as a matter of fact, I was just on with Will Cain the other day on Fox News Channel. We were talking about this rebrand where Tallarico is complaining that those dastardly Republicans are telling voters that he's a bad Christian and a left-wing radical and even a vegan, which he says is fighting words in Texas, that allegation. And that's the joke he's made over and over again. As I've said, I will leave the quality of Christianity question to others, well above my pay grade. But Republicans say he's a radical leftist because he is. And the reason they're able to credibly accuse him of being a vegan is because he boasted in a recent campaign in his legislative district as a hardcore progressive that he was committing to a fully vegan campaign because he said that was the morally righteous thing to do for the planet. That was his standard that he shared with his left-wing sycophants and base while speaking through a face mask in the spring of 2022. The Republicans did not create that video with AI. It's real. It's authentic. It's him. So if the shoe fits, dot, dot, dot. On that same point, because the premise of the segment that I did with Will Cain was which James Tallarico is real? What he did as a state legislator? Or the way that he's now trying to sort of recreate himself with this political makeover where all of a sudden he's much more reasonable. And actually he's against experimental trans-related surgeries on children and that kind of thing, which fly in the face with his previous positions, which at the time, again, were defended very indignantly and self-righteously every step of the way until now those positions could cause a problem for his pursuit of power and his ideological brethren and his tribe, their pursuit of power. And so now he's trying to change at the last minute and say it's like somehow illegitimate or unfair or dishonest to notice all the many things that he has done and said in the very recent past. I reject that. And what I told Will in that television discussion was the real James Tallarico is what his voting record says it is. James Tallarico can talk differently. Right? Part of the reason I think the left nominated him is they were worried about Jasmine Crockett, who I think might be slightly more actually moderate, if you can believe that, relatively speaking, than he is in terms of voting record. But they saw her as this bomb thrower who wouldn't play in Texas. But here is this sort of pious-seeming young man who might be your youth pastor, and maybe he'll talk to the people of Texas, and they'll see a kindred spirit, and he can fool them, basically. The voting record, however, is what it is, and it speaks for itself, which is why he is running away from it. The Washington Free Beacon, with an expose, headline, Texas's Tallarico scrubbed website of statements supporting trans kids and bold progressive ideas ahead of Senate run. Raise your hand if you're surprised. Here's part of the story. Texas Democrat James Tallarico's website once promoted his support for trans kids and bold progressive ideas. Those are quotes. That was then. Around the time he launched his Senate campaign in a state that hasn't elected a Democrat to the upper chamber since 1988, that changed, a Washington Free Beacon review found. Today, as Tallarico tries to break the Texas Democrats' dry spell, his campaign website makes no mention of his, quote, progressive values. Interesting. Used to be progressive all over the place. A proud, bold, progressive. He was asked in a lighthearted interview moment, other than your family, what is something that you love? And his answer was trans kids, which I found just, again, to be a very sort of signally weird answer among several from him. Another topic on weirdness with Will Kane was the fact that this guy was pushing 40, is pushing 40, and according to his own financial disclosures, has one bank account that he shares with his mother in his late 30s. That's weird. But what's not weird, from a political standpoint, is someone trying to run away from a left-wing record in a state like Texas and hoping that no one pays attention to that. Of course, he has excised the word progressive from the website because what he's now projecting to a statewide audience is very different than what he was projecting for years when he was running in a very, very blue district as his true self. And I just want the people of Texas to understand exactly what he actually believes, which is, I mean, you name some left-wing cause, no matter how crazy, he has either fully embraced it or indulged it or pandered to it. That is who he is. That's the voting record. Changing the campaign website and the lingo doesn't actually alter the record. Two more points on Tallarico. There is a new poll that just came out of that race, which has the Republican, Paxton, leading by 1 point, 43-42, with a Libertarian pulling 3%, undecided at 10%. That was a poll in the field just a few weeks ago. And what the recent polling has shown, this and a few others, is that Tallarico was relatively unknown but was above water on favorability in a lot of them. Paxton, well below water, drowning on favorability because of many of the self-inflicted wounds that he has caused to himself through his behavior, none of which I want to defend at all. But he was unpopular. Tallarico was relatively popular, and the race has been approximately tied. A couple polls have Tallarico actually slightly ahead, a few with him behind, and then others tied. What we have seen is the favorability ratings coming down pretty significantly for Tallarico, where he's now underwater, but they have to push him further underwater because he's still doing relatively well among independents. And if Democrats all turn out, because look, they're totally fine with his record. They're fine with this extremism. That's where the party's headed. Their base will turn out and vote for anyone with a D next in their name, blue no matter who. They have virtually no standards at all. And they say, well, that's just the response to Donald Trump. That's the way they justify it and rationalize it. So they all turn out. And if the independents break for Tallarico and Republicans do anything other than gangbusters turn out, that's the way, narrow path where I think there could be an upset in this race, but not if independents start to shift even a little bit back towards the GOP or away from Tallarico. And I think you just do that by making this a referendum on James Tallarico and his beliefs and his extremism, I think by any standard, but especially in a place like Texas. So it looks like the GOP is consolidating in a number of these polls. And the way that this becomes less of a nail biter, if it's going to, is peeling some of those independents back when they realize who and what Tallarico is and what he stands for. Finally, Tallarico, Mr. Christian, Mr. Pastor, who literally gave a sermon that included this element talking about the need for abortion care, quote unquote, for trans folks. Like, this is the type of stuff he literally preached from the pulpit. He had a few things that he had to say about Christianity and about faith and about Jesus on tape that have now been surfaced by Republicans. And I saw the RNC sharing some of these clips. For example, here is Tallarico in his own words in Cut 31 talking about himself and his relationship with Christianity. Listen.
1: Yeah, and that's, you know, I always think of myself as a Christian who hates Christianity,
2: yep.
1: Right? And like, I always get drawn back into it.
0: A Christian who hates Christianity. Now, I've heard many times about Christians who don't often care for Christians because we are all fallen people, and sometimes Christians can be huge hypocrites and turn people off to Christ and all of that, and all have fallen short of the glory of God, and some worse than others. So I get that, but that's not what he said. He said he always thinks of himself as a Christian who hates Christianity, which is, I think, an odd thing to say. Although when you couple it with another answer that he gave in a different interview talking about all different paths to the truth from different religions, which is, shall we say, not in alignment with the core tenet of Christianity, I think maybe that starts to make more sense, although not theologically, I think, to any serious Christian. And then here's Tallarico again in that apparently same conversation, talking about Christ himself and framing Christ sort of as this political cudgel to dunk on Republicans in this kind of progressive formulation for a chuckle, Cut 30.
1: It's very strange every time I think about it that the most popular figure in our country, particularly on the conservative right, is this, you know, socialist anarchist from ancient Palestine.
0: Oh, isn't that funny? Isn't it ironic? The most popular figure in the country, especially from those right wingers, don't those dum-dums know that Jesus was a socialist anarchist from Palestine? And if you tried to dig into each piece of that, I think you could make part of a case. There would be, of course, rebuttals. But to package that together, like the essence of Christ is somehow a socialist anarchist from Palestine, that is not about Jesus. That is not about faith. That is a political statement designed for trolling. To use the language of faith to wink at an audience that is largely hostile to faith, while spitting back at them the types of left-wing platitudes that they want to hear, that he is more than happy to serve up. And along with everything else that this man has said, and we'll be reminding you of those things from time to time here through November, to frame Jesus Christ as a socialist anarchist from Palestine, and to talk about himself as someone who always thinks of himself as a Christian who hates Christianity, I'm just not sure that's someone who's in a great position to lecture and sermonize others about how they're bad Christians and believe bad Christian things that are somehow a misinterpretation of the gospel. That's something that he's very happy to do and does so with gusto and has in the past. In fact, some of the things he said are betrayals of Christianity or immoral or bad for God's creation or whatever. He's now changing his own tune on those things, at least temporarily, in order for himself to get elected, to fool people into thinking he's more moderate than he is, violating his own holier-than-thou, I think often twisted and politicized, standards of Christianity. So coming back to the first thing I mentioned, how would a senator, James Tallarico, should he win in Texas, you cannot let that happen, in my view, how would he govern? How would he vote in the U.S. Senate? I don't think it's a giant mystery. I don't think we have to sit around scratching our chins and wondering. He has a voting record. That's the answer. And that voting record is completely out of step, I would say, with mainstream America. It is totally out of step with Texas. To the point that even a heinously flawed Republican ought to be able to beat this man. The streak needs to continue. Tallarico, in my view, ideologically, totally unacceptable. You hear me, Texas? You feel me? I feel like I have a better sense of what Texas is, having never lived there, than Tallarico does. More of the Guy Benson Show coming up after this.
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14: You know, summer is a great time to re-examine how much time your kids are spending on social media, along with what they are seeing and who they are engaging with. Ask them how the posts in their feed make them feel. These apps are built to be addictive, so kids, all of us in fact, will keep coming back for more, even when we are made to feel worse. It's bizarre. You might need to help your son or daughter reset their algorithm by unfollowing certain accounts and following or interacting with more positive ones. They might need suggestions of other healthier things to do, or to see you leading the way by example and putting your own phone away. In the run-up to bedtime, everyone's phone should go away, no questions asked. And if you need some help, sort of, I guess, resetting expectations, try engaging parents of your kids' friends for a more coordinated effort. I'm Dr. Sanjay Gupta, helping you live a better life.

0: Guy Benson, welcome back. Yesterday we told you about the harsh sentences deservedly handed down in a federal case against an Antifa terror cell with a combined 450 plus years in prison for these terrorists, for these thugs. And we were grateful that that happened. Andy Ngo did that reporting. And of course, the media is doing its thing with a lot of massaged and whitewashed headlines about alleged Antifa members and getting imprisoned for protests and that sort of thing. The Guardian, a left-wing paper in the UK, Texas anti-ICE protesters convicted of terrorism charges, sentenced to at least 50 years in prison. This is how they're trying to frame and present to the public what actually happened. One left-wing civil rights lawyer saying that this is a threat to democracy, these sentences, saying everyone should be learning about this case. Well, a conservative lawyer tweeting, all right, let's talk about this case then. Here's what happened. On the night of July 4th, 2025, 11 members of a North Texas Antifa cell carried out a coordinated attack on the Prairie Land Detention Center. Earlier that day, they'd conducted reconnaissance, including reporting on the security of the facility, and had assembled a cache of dozens of firearms. The group planned an attack ahead of time, including a gear check where the leader discussed bringing rifles and ominously, quote, not getting arrested. They dressed in black uniforms and brought 11 firearms, body armor, military-grade first aid kits, including tourniquets for gunshot wounds. They disabled CCTV cameras at the facility, threw fireworks and explosives to flush out the officers for a planned massacre. When the officers called 911, Lieutenant Thomas Gross responded. Body cam footage shows one of the attackers yelling, "Get the rifles!" As the group opened fire, Gross was shot in the neck. The perpetrators of the failed mass shooting were arrested and charged with offenses ranging from concealment of evidence to attempted murder. They were found guilty by a jury of their peers and very appropriately received sentences ranging from 30 to 100 years. There, now you know. It sounds like justice was served even if the worst people in our society are complaining about it. More of the Guy Benson Show coming up.
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3: Fox News, I'm John Saucier. President Trump meeting with Senate Republicans for a high-stakes lunch today on Capitol Hill after his abrupt decision to cancel a planned signing ceremony for a bipartisan housing bill.
4: I think we had a really great meeting, and we're very proud of the party. We like our leader. We like everybody really in the room. I don't like a few people, but that's okay.
3: The meeting came after the president abruptly decided he would not sign a bipartisan bill designed to lower the cost of housing until Congress passes an unrelated bill that would expand federal control over how states run elections. Senate Minority Leader Chuck Schumer slamming the move, accusing the president of walking away from a rare legislative achievement.
5: Donald Trump had a unique, rare chance to help the American people, and he refused.
3: The president says the voting overhaul bill is a national emergency. Senate Majority Leader John Thune has warned that he doesn't have the votes to clear.
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20: For years, we've been talking about both the positive and negative effects of being on social media. And I would say, by and large, for older adults, social media is net positive. Not all positive, but net positive. Helps them keep in touch with friends and stay social. But for younger people, social media use, especially heavy use, tends to be net negative. In fact, according to this year's World Happiness Report, youth who use social media more than 5 hours a day reported a lower level of well-being. And researchers who study this sort of thing found that many teens wish these platforms didn't even exist, and yet they can't seem to stop using them. Experts we talked to largely suggested two things. Ideally, along with your friend group, take some time offline. Also, try to recurate your algorithm so it shows you posts that'll make you feel good. I'm Dr. Sanjay Gupta, helping you live a better life.
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1: We are halfway through the broadcast week on this Wednesday. 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Joining us now from our D.C. studios, the Tony Snow studios at the Washington Bureau of Fox News, is our colleague Mark Thiessen, columnist at the Washington Post, a contributor here, also former chief presidential speechwriter under George W. Bush. Mark, always great to have you on the air.
2: Good to be with you, Guy.
1: Let's talk about Iran and where things stand. I've been making two separate points, and I know you have as well. Number one, and I don't want to lose sight of this because everyone's just moved on to the current moment, what has been achieved already against the regime by this president in conjunction with the Israelis, I think cannot be overstated. A lot of people are understating or ignoring it. That's point one. Point two is there's a risk of at least squandering part of it or the opportunity of what might be. I know that you agree with these points. I want to focus on the first one. Talk to this audience on that front, that score, what has already been done, because I just want to make sure that we don't forget about this. It's very important.
2: So Iran has been at war with America for 47 years over the course of eight presidencies, and Donald Trump is the first president to fight back. The four presidents have said that Iran can't have a nuclear weapon. Donald Trump is the first president to take decisive action to stop them from getting it. Operation Midnight Hammer and Operation Epic Fury absolutely devastated Iran militarily. Their enriched uranium is entombed under a bed of rubble thanks to Operation Midnight Hammer. We've destroyed their centrifuges. We've destroyed their conversion facilities. We have set back their nuclear program by decades. And then Operation Epic Fury, almost 14,000 military strikes by the U.S., another 8,000 by Israel, have destroyed 85% of their defense industrial base, which means they will have a very hard time rebuilding what we've destroyed. We sunk their entire navy, grounded their entire air force, took out most of their ballistic missiles. Admiral Cooper, the CENTCOM commander, testified on Capitol Hill a few weeks ago that Iran no longer has the power to project force in the Middle East or support proxies. It has only a nuisance capability. So that is what's been achieved. Now, the question becomes, what do we do with that? How do we lock in those gains? Iran is weak, but they are not chastened, and they are on their backs. And the concern that many of us have is that we don't do anything to help them up. And that's what the concern is about the potential for a deal.
1: Right. So there's a few different elements to discuss on this latter point now. One, let's start here. Nothing apparently on the table regarding missiles and the missile program that they've got. In fact, you've got a number of these foreign intermediaries saying that, well, other countries have them, so what's really the problem if Iran has ballistic missiles? I think the difference is the conduct and rhetoric of the regime. That's one big difference. But that's seemingly off the table, as is the question of the proxies, these terrorism tentacles that Iran has controlled and funded and manipulated and weaponized for decades at this point. And those are legitimate concerns. They've been, in fact, areas of criticism for previous deals, the Obama deal in particular. President Trump, before he was president, was very critical of the JCPOA, partially for exactly that reason. I keep saying we could still get a good deal without those two components as long as the nuclear program is well and truly dismantled, because that's what's existential. But I don't think it's really a great deal without those two things. And Secretary Rubio, the Secretary of State, he just said, well, maybe actually the proxies could be dealt with as a part of this negotiation. Here's what he said in Cut 23.
3: Are you trying to ease concerns to allies here in the region?
4: Well, that most certainly will come up in these conversations. And there are items outside the MOU that are certainly going to be covered, but that's one that will have to be covered. It'll be discussed. I think a careful reading of the MOU will see that when you talk about, for example, a complete and end of hostilities in the entire region, well, that's not possible. You can't have the end of hostilities and conflicts in the region as long as Iranian proxies are launching missiles and drones from Iraq and are participating in terrorism like Hamas did and like Hezbollah did. So I do think it's covered by the MOU, and it is an issue that will be gotten to at the appropriate time in these negotiations.
1: So, Mark, I like that answer from Rubio. He says if you engage in a careful reading of the memo, this could be covered and will be covered in the conversations. I might call that an optimistic reading. I'm not sure if the American delegation is actually prepared to insist on that because it wasn't really explicitly written down in the memo. And it seems very clear that the Iranians don't think that's legitimate at all. In fact, some of these components that they got into the memo, I think, were clearly designed to paralyze the Israelis, although I think a simple reading would suggest it flows both ways.

0: assume for the sake of argument that Trump gets a good deal or even a great deal that takes care of all the things that we would like to have in a deal, that we get, they get the nuclear dust. Let's say we even had restrictions on ballistic missiles, restrictions on support for terror, et cetera, et cetera, et cetera. What do we have to give up in exchange? And is it worth it? The MOU has a lifting of all sanctions on the Iranian regime, including not just the nuclear sanctions, the sanctions for the support for terror, the sanctions for human rights abuses, all the rest of that. It says that we are not to interfere in each other's internal affairs, which means that we can no longer, we can't support the Iranian people who, when they rise up and try to overthrow their regime. And it includes a promise that the United States will help coordinate a $300 billion reconstruction fund for the Iranian regime in exchange for the, for a good deal. Not American money, not American taxpayer money, but we will help put it, we will help facilitate that and allow the sanctions relief, and licenses to make it happen. That is $300 billion. The Marshall Plan was $130 billion in today's dollars. So it's more than double the size of the Marshall Plan, and it would be as if we were giving the Marshall Plan to Germany while the Nazis were still in power. And so regardless, let's say you get the best deal possible, everything we want, there's a massive cash infusion into the Iranian regime that will help lift the regime up off the mat. And then what happens? Donald Trump is president for 2.5 years. Do you think the Iranians are going to abide by the terms of that deal once Gavin Newsom is president or Kamala Harris is president or AOC is president? Insert your nightmare Democratic president.
1: Another, or even potentially certain Republican presidents, right? There might
0: yes,
1: be people
0: or potentially
1: who don't
0: certain
1: really
0: Republican presidents. I don't know who you could be thinking of, but yes, exactly. And so Trump will be gone. And the Iranians will do what North Korea did when they negotiated a nuclear deal with Bill Clinton, which is they'll cheat and they'll get a nuclear weapon and they'll build a ballistic missile force to protect, to prevent us from stopping it. And also they won't even have to use it because we won't have a strong president who would do what Donald Trump did. And, you know, so let's say they give up the nuclear dust. What's to stop them from buying one from North Korea? What's to stop them from buying a weapon from somebody else? They, if this regime, if we let this regime up off the mat, all of the gains of Trump's policies, which are the best of any president in my lifetime when it comes to Iran, could be will be gone. It's
1: why not
0: all
1: just
0: temporary and reversible?
1: Why not let the Israelis be the enforcer and the attack dog in that region? They're happy to. Just
0: absolutely.
1: Let them off the leash and say they've got great intelligence penetration, obviously, into the regime. And if we find any funny business happening through our intelligence, and they have great intelligence on this, it's like, yeah, go ahead and make sure that the reconstitution can't happen. That seems like a relatively low-cost solution to this, absent some giant framework deal where we're giving them billions of dollars.
0: I agree with you 1,000%. The best outcome here is to end this in victory but no deal, in my view. I think the Iranians, let's say the Iranians, are intransigent and don't give Donald Trump what he wants. I think probably after the midterms, but whenever it is, he's going to go back to combat operations. We go back to combat operations. We've destroyed 85% of their defense industrial base. We destroy 99% of it. We take out all the targets that we stop this war at the 20-yard line. Let's bring it into the end zone, finish all the targets, set them back, reimpose the blockade only on Iranian ships, and open the strait. And we can do that by force. And then, as President Trump has said, we charge a guardian angel tax, 20% of all the oil going through the United States gets in exchange for protection from the Iranians. And then you launch a covert operation with the CIA to arm the Iranian people to overthrow the regime. Which is what we have muscle memory on this guy. We did this during the Cold War. We armed the Contras. We armed the Mujahideen in Afghanistan that drove the Soviet army out.
1: This stuff sometimes backfires, right? It can backfire. We've seen that.
0: Regime change doesn't have to be 300,000 American troops on the ground occupying a country and installing Paul Bremer as the viceroy. There are other ways to do it. Ronald Reagan did it without deploying American military forces to any of these countries, and he brought down the Soviet Union. We could bring down the Iranian regime. We've brought down Iranian regimes before. We brought down Mossadegh. The CIA has done this in Iran. So we know how to bring down a new regime through covert operations. That's the way you lock in all the gains. Because the only way this

0: the success lasts. If there's a government in Iran that doesn't wake up every day saying death to America, death to Israel.
1: Although, and I mean, right I would argue we have. And I'm all for the regime falling at the hands of the Iranian people for sure. Short of that, I do think that setting them back many, many years with $1 trillion worth of damage and strangling them economically and pummeling these targets and letting the Israelis sort of keep watch over everything, that's not the worst middle solution to all of this. But in the meantime,
0: it's the best solution.
1: These conversations happening in Switzerland. And the last thing I want you to react to on the Iran front is the immediate contradiction. So the American side comes out and we say, well, we got them to agree to inspectors from the IAEA and also some of that money that's going to be invested buying American agricultural products to feed the people of Iran. And then regime figures came out and said, nope, none of that's true. We didn't agree to that at all. And we know that they lie. The Americans said, well, they're lying for public consumption, but privately they're telling us this other thing. And so we did get these concessions. President Trump was asked about this. He was in Pennsylvania. Here's what he said in Cut 25.
2: The Iranians are saying there's no scheduled visit for the IAEA inspectors. Is that part of your agreement?
3: They're wrong. So, they're wrong. They know they're wrong. They told us inside that we have it down 100% inspections. And if they were right, I'd cancel the meetings right now.
1: All right, so he's basically saying that they're lying. And if they were telling the truth about this, then he would cancel the meetings. I kind of get this back and forth for a little while, but I think a lot of people are already sick of it. And the question is, when would President Trump's fuse run short on this type of thing from the Iranians, which, by the way, is entirely in character and predictable in a lot of ways?
0: Well, first of all, I believe him. If that the Iranians promise this, then that they're saying it for public consumption, that they won't. But the question is, what are they going to allow? Allowing IAEA inspectors, first of all, you need to have American inspectors along with the IAEA, as Jack Kane has pointed out. And second of all, where can they go? When can they go? Is it going to be controlled by the regime, or is it anytime, anywhere inspections, which they've never allowed? They've allowed IAEA inspectors before. They just haven't allowed anytime, anywhere inspections, which is what is required to make sure that they're disarming. And as to the frozen assets, look, I think it'd be great if they go to American farmers instead of the Iranian regime. But I think there are of problems with even doing that. First of all, there are 90 judgments. You know, I mentioned that Iran has been at war with us for 47 years and carrying out terrorist attacks that killed, they killed more Americans until 9/11. They killed more Americans than any terrorist regime in the world. There are 90 judgments worth $50 billion. Maybe we use the frozen assets to pay them back.
1: They're compensated American problem. Victims.
0: Yeah, American victims of Iranian terror.
1: A much better idea than handing the regime. That seems like a lot better of an idea than handing it to the mullahs, to the regime. And that's why I'm watching with a skeptical eye all of this playing out in Europe. These conversations. Speaking of Europe, Mark, when we come back, I do want to quickly turn to Ukraine and Russia. It seems like a major shift in that conflict in the last couple of months. Get your reaction to that right after this.
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0: quickly, I know Ukraine is a subject on which you're very informed and passionate. And a lot of the experts are now saying Russia now on the back foot. They started this war. It was kind of a stalemate for a while. Now the Ukrainians are really launching successful attacks against the Russians, including inside Russia. And they've been making gains. And the Russians are kind of right now flailing a bit. How do you see this playing out? And what are the current pressures inside the Kremlin? What's the calculus for Putin?
1: Well, this is one of the ways that the Iran war has benefited Ukraine. First of all, before we go to Ukraine, just one more point on Iran and the frozen assets. President Trump has requested an $80 billion Iran supplemental to replenish the stockpiles of our weapons. And the Democrats are never going to vote for that. And there's some Republicans who might not vote for it. Why don't we use Iranian frozen assets to do that? And then he can go on the campaign trail and say the war didn't cost us anything. Iran paid for it. There's an option there.
0: We bombed Iran,
1: well,
0: and Iran paid for it. It's the version of Mexico paying for the wall.
1: Exactly. Iran paid for the disarmament of their own nuclear program. So I think that's a winning campaign issue for the midterms, to go out and say we disarmed the Iranian regime and we made the Iranians pay for the war. In terms of Ukraine, we've been distracted now for about 3 or 4 months by the Iranian situation, Ukraine has used that time to absolutely turn around the war on the ground. We were hearing before the Iran war, we were hearing, the Russians are eventually going to take Donetsk. Ukrainians are on their heels. They got to give up territory that the Russians haven't conquered. Now it's the opposite. I mean, the Ukrainians are reaching thousands and thousands of kilometers into Russia. They hit Siberia. You know, they hit St. Petersburg. They're hitting Moscow. This war is turning on Putin in a very big way. And there are reports that President Trump told Zelensky at the G7 summit, take it to him. You know, let's say I think Trump realizes that the intransigent party is Putin, and we need to, if he wants to bring Putin to the table, the best way to do it is to have Ukraine on the offensive and winning the war. And they're starting to do that right now.
0: Mark Thiessen is a former chief presidential speechwriter under George W. Bush. He's a Fox News contributor, AEI fellow, and a columnist at The Washington Post. And Mark, we always appreciate your insights, especially on these matters, and we'll have you back soon. Busy, busy times.
1: Thank you, Guy.
0: The final hour. The Guy Benson Show is coming up next. Our colleague Harris Faulkner will join us when we return.
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18: Head of NATO back in the Oval Office. I'm Lisa Brady, Fox News, and he's offering praise for President Trump's leadership to prevent Iran from getting a nuclear weapon.
19: And that would have been a threat to the region. It would have been a threat to the whole world. This is a country which is exporting chaos. It is exporting terrorism. And they were very near to getting their hands on a nuclear capability.
18: NATO Secretary General Mark Rutte also highlighting thousands of U.S. flights from bases in Europe during the fight with Iran. President Trump has criticized some NATO allies for lack of support, telling reporters he just wants loyalty. The president also weighing in on three progressives who won primaries in New York yesterday, two of them ousting incumbent Democrats in the House.
20: Well, they're going radical left. They're going really, you know, you talk about the Democrat socialists, it's really communist.
18: He says socialism and communism don't work and that a far left movement for Democrats should make it easier for Republicans. New York City Mayor Zoran Mamdani, who backed the three winning House candidates, telling reporters earlier today,
21: what I see these results as a reflection of are the fact that New Yorkers are hungry for a new kind of politics.
18: President Trump, meantime, pushing Congress to pass the Save America Act.
20: Voter ID is proof of citizenship, and it's also the mail-in ballots.
18: He wants to limit mail-in ballots to certain voters, including in the military or with health issues. Meeting earlier today with Senate Republicans, including Majority Leader John Thune, who has said the votes aren't there to pass that act or to eliminate the filibuster rules threshold to advance it. But the president canceled the signing of a bipartisan housing bill, saying the voter ID bill needs to pass first. Meantime, a judge in Boston blocking a Trump executive order on election reform, ruling it violates the separation of powers. 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
1: 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You can follow me as well at Guy P. Benson. Well, joining us now from our New York headquarters is Harris Faulkner, anchor of the Faulkner Focus, 11 a.m. Eastern, Fox News Channel, then co-host of Outnumbered the next hour, noon Eastern. And her book, a big success, Faith Still Moves Mountains, is now available in paperback. Harris, great to have you back on the radio.
2: Oh, thank you so very much. And I'm glad to come and talk about faith. I mean, it has been a firestorm of spirituality for us. And it's in a great way, because what does a firestorm do? It catches and then it spreads so quickly. And this is a positive version of that. And I'm so excited to talk about it. First of all, I want to thank your listeners, because you had me on when my book first came out. And people were just then starting to put faith front and center. And we saw a lot of young people. And then we had the advent of something very negative happen in this country. And that is the push against, you know, Jewish Americans here. And I always say, Guy, that when there is one group that's pushed against, we are in a spiritual warfare. What was Jesus? Jewish. And when we think about the origins of our Christian faith, Judeo-Christian faith in this country, those are connected, and they're connected all over the world. So if America is leading in a way with religious freedom, and people want to get into this country legally and come in and live the way we do, then we need to shine bright a light on the power of spirituality and why we have it as a protection as Americans. And we can never cede ground on that. So as we face this Jewish hate and other parts of our society that are becoming more socialist because they want really the God to be the government in that particular lane of politics, this is right on time. Let's reinvigorate the conversation around belief in a loving God. So I'm glad that Faith Still Moves Mountains has resonated with so many people across America. What I wanted to really do now is make it portable. And I want it to be affordable and portability. Like, it should be a beach read. Why can't faith be? If we're going to read like a steamy romance, why can't we read Faith Still Moves Mountains on a beach or on vacation? So this, for me, is a prayer come true.
1: Couple things here. Number one, it's important to underscore what you said on the anti-Semitism scourge that seems to be growing in this country and becoming mainstreamed in certain quarters, or very thinly disguised as anti-Zionism among many of those people. When a society starts descending down that dark path, it is a canary in a coal mine moment for the broader society. It never leads to a better place, ever. And we need to guard against that very steadfastly in this country, not just the Jews among us who have this major self-interest, and they've seen this movie and their history books are littered with these examples, but also Christians and other Americans of good faith must stand up on this point. You're absolutely right. And then secondly, on the reignited spiritual awakening, and a lot of young Americans in particular turning to faith, some for the first time, something of a revival, and you get different stats on it and different takes, but there's certainly at least an element of it brewing out there. When you wrote the initial book and came on here to talk about it, came out in hardcover, that was a while back. For those who are listening who might be new members of this audience and didn't really hear the initial pitch for Faith Still Moves Mountains, if they're going to go get it on paperback now that it's available, just give them the elevator pitch. What's this book about? What can they expect?
2: Matthew 17:20 is about having a mustard seed strength of faith that is impenetrable, and knowing that when you believe, you have the ability through our Lord in prayer to move mountains in your life. So if you are faced with an illness, if you are faced with a failing relationship, if you have people around you who are draining you, literally sucking the life right out of you because of their breaking from our spiritual values, then what do you do about that? How do you die to some things, as we say spiritually, not physically, but how do we tear ourselves away from things that we know are pulling us away from God? Where do we start that conversation? And I have always said as a journalist that our greatest lessons come from those who have already learned them. We need testimony. And what my book does is it's a collection of testimonies from people who may have had some hardships that had them questioning God at all, certainly had them angry with God, certainly had every point of their being tested in those moments. And the opening chapter is with teenagers. It ranges every age group. Right? And they're dealing with all sorts of things. A mom and her daughters caught in a movie theater. And some of this is ripped from the headlines. As a shooter walked in Aurora, Colorado and began killing. And what do you pray in a moment that is that dire? Maybe your moment isn't that dire. Maybe it's the simplicity of God. What is my divine purpose? Do you have an assignment for me? Because I don't feel whole. I've worked for so many years, and yet I'm not edified in so many ways. So what's missing? Where is my contentment? So the elevator pitch was, you need the testimonies. And the dynamism in those testimonies will help you go forward and have your own testimony. Because the true test is what you go through now. On the other side is where you can get with God. You make that journey with Him. And it doesn't matter where you are in your faith walk. Faith still moves mountains, just like in Matthew 17:20. The Bible doesn't say, well, you're not allowed to read this chapter until you get to this point in your faith. Wherever you land is where you're supposed to be. And so I start the conversation with stories about people who were right, like everybody else, right where we are. You know, I need change. I yearn for it. I'm grateful for what I have. How do I become a better shepherd with the resources that God has given me? But also more fulfilled and can be a blessing to others because I'm on the right path with Him. So that's what this is about. And I do want to give a shout out. This may seem a little odd, but it takes partners to do this. With Fox News Books and HarperCollins, we have arranged and formed partnerships with our readers, and I feel blessed for that. So I want portability and affordability at this time so that we can get particularly more fresh readers and younger people as we go into the beach season. No kidding, with a paperback, I want to thank Sam's Club and Walmart and Amazon and others who have put a little discount on this and made it really easy to get and affordable. I love a good hardcover book. I don't typically take it to the beach, and I am a little bit more resistant to mark it up with a highlighter, but I want this to be something time and time again you go back to. There is original prayers, I should say, there are in the middle. I sat down with a theologian and I said, how do we get people started? Well, how did I get started? I came up with the topic, Lord, how do I really express when I need healing, when I want to say thank you? So these very short original prayers are a book inside of a book, and they're really pretty because I think that's important. And even my husband, it's funny because he's like, you know, when things are well packaged, it makes us want to look at them. So I say, jump in right now and get your conversation started. And the other blessing in my life is the more people who read this, I can communicate with them. It's a conduit because I'm across all platforms at Harris Faulkner. I wasn't very creative with that. It's just my name. So wherever you live in social media, send me a message. Send me a picture of something that moved you in the book, or just a message and let me know. If you want a prayer warrior in me, I'll be with you.
1: That is a perfect place to just pause our conversation, Harris, because I want to turn to politics and America and a few other topics that I know that you have a lot of thoughts on. We'll do that as soon as we come back. Harris Faulkner with us from New York here on the Guy Benson Show Happy Hour. We will be right back.
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12: Few people now have asked me about a TikTok trend that they've come across. It's called 75 Hard. The challenge was created by entrepreneur and author Andy Frisella, who calls it a, quote, transformative mental toughness program and an Ironman for your brain. So here's what it entails. Eat a structured diet with no alcohol, drink a gallon of water, read 10 pages of nonfiction, take a progress photo, and complete 2 45-minute workouts, one of them outdoors, every day for 75 days. Quite a challenge. We asked CNN fitness contributor Dana Santis about this, who reminded us that sustainable fitness isn't about punishment or proving discipline through extremes. It's about building habits that integrate into your lifestyle in a way that feels supportive and repeatable. If you ask me, that's going to be the key to long-term success. I'm Dr. Sanjay Gupta, helping you live a better life.
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0: Hudson Show. It's the happy hour. Harris Faulkner shifting from a return to faith for some, an introduction to faith for others, a reinforcement of faith for still others. Let's talk about celebrating our country. Very soon, in just a matter of days, it'll be the 4th of July, 250 years after our miraculous, exquisite founding. Flawed in some ways, but the greatest experiment in human history. And it's something that many of us, most of us, are very excited to celebrate and to mark with reverence and excitement and a commitment to carry this torch forward. But not everyone's on board. And we've seen that negativity out there. Unfortunately, it manifested recently, just one of its forms, in an interview. It was a podcast discussion. Joy Reid, who used to work in this industry, and she now has this podcast world that she's engaged in, she talked about the 4th of July and America 250 and made it explicitly racial. Here's what she said, cut 33.
1: Because in many ways, and with apologies to my dear spicy white friends, because I know that my white brothers and sisters do love a 4th of July. It is Independence Day. Everybody's barbecuing. It's a thing. I can promise you, black folks, we will take that day off. We will barbecue because we off. But black people, that nobody black I know is really excited about the 4th of July, because it is what Frederick Douglass said it is. It is the celebration of slaveholders who freed themselves from having to pay taxes to the crown for their slave empire.
0: All right, Harris. So she was saying apologies to all the white people who love the 4th of July, but black people, they'll take the day off and they'll barbecue, but they're not excited about the 4th of July because it's all rooted in slavery. I wonder if you have any thoughts on that.
2: Spicy white friends? What does that even mean?
0: Do I count?
2: I mean,
0: am I a spicy white friend?
2: I adore you, but I didn't come in and put some paprika on you. I
0: thank you.
2: I don't even know what that means. Spicy white friends. Well, I'm married to a spicy white friend, so I guess maybe that's what that means. And he's married to a very spicy black woman, so together we are all spice. Sorry. Anyway, look, no one speaks for all of anybody. No one. So she can't speak for all black people. And we did this on the Faulkner Focus today, and we had some great, juicy responses from particularly spicy black folk who said, we love America too. We celebrate July 4th too. And by the way, as a military brat, you can bet that the July 4th holiday on military posts and bases across this country, some of which I grew up on, that's a big holiday. Independence Day, and your dad's at war far away? Of course. So and we've always been there. Tuskegee Airmen. This woman, I don't know. I'm not going to say Joy Reid doesn't know history. I'm going to say she wants to rewrite it. She wants to write it based on dividing all of us by color. And she is welcome to do that. I'm not going to listen to her podcast. I don't have a reason to be further divided. But it does make me think if she's not part of that anti-Semitic crowd, too. Because that's what socialists do. They divide us. They want government to be our religion. And I come back to that because you'll notice she'll tear us down racially, but she won't call out the very people who are tearing down her own party. No, because Democrats don't have an answer for that. So she's either one of them or she's one of them. Those are the options. And so she can try to do this, but we're going to spend 16 days in a row. And I'm going to look down now and see. I want to get this right. June 24th. Wait a minute. June 24th. Yeah, hallelujah. I mean, look, we're doing it right now through July 9th. It kicks off tonight with a rally from the president. On this Wednesday, June 24th, 2026. It goes all the way to July 9th with events on the National Mall, and America's 250th birthday gets that much love. And then it actually, in August, the 22nd and 23rd, is the Freedom 250 Grand Prix in Washington, D.C. So this is an all-out, many-day and week event. And as a woman who's gently over age, I like a long birthday. Okay, I celebrate mine for weeks. Why wouldn't we celebrate America's for weeks? So Joy Reid, I don't know. She doesn't strike me as somebody who's really thought through the damage and the responsibility she should have around her words. But that's her. And by the way, she gets to do that because of freedom of speech. Hello.
0: Yeah,
2: thank you, America.
0: The greatness of this Constitution, of this country. And if she says she doesn't know a single black person who's excited for the 4th of July, I mean, I would submit perhaps she's not really hanging around with a representative crowd, and she could use desperately some different friends. That's what it sounds like to me.
2: Or she's lying.
0: Yeah. Or ignorant. Doesn't know. Maybe they're hiding it from her because they know where her politics lie. I don't know. But that's, unfortunately, that's the sentiment. We're picking on her because she said this out loud in a major podcast or, you know, in a public
2: setting. Yeah, and you picked
0: setting,
2: a small
0: but,
2: part
0: but,
2: of it. I mean, and this is who, and I don't want to say much more about her because I haven't, I would love to chat with her about it, actually. But I do think that this is who people are becoming if you allow them to in this country. And again, it's freedom of speech. I get it. But let's make sure that those words don't turn into peaceful barbecue situations that are disrupted because there are some among us who don't want to celebrate that day. And they can stay home or they can do whatever they want to do, but they can't ruin it for the rest of us. So that is my one concern. And blowing it up too big, maybe that gives it oxygen. But I do think we need to know people who they are when they show us who they are and believe them.
0: Mm-hmm. Yep. Now, Harris, one more point. We just have a few minutes left. I've been coming back to this time and time again, and I will continue to do so throughout the tournament. But the World Cup has brought many foreign visitors to our country, and
2: yes,
0: they are, in many cases, having the time of their lives, a splendid experience. They're going on social media. They're talking about how pleasantly surprised they are by what they're experiencing here and apologizing in some cases for all the negative stereotypes about our country and Americans. And I find that very uplifting and encouraging. And I think it's something that many people are seeing on social media. So I find that optimistic. If I'm not mistaken, you and your family had an opportunity to attend a World Cup game. I'm just
2: yes,
0: curious.
2: Last
0: what
2: Tuesday.
0: That was like. Tell us about that.
2: Well, first of all, I didn't know that my youngest was aware of Mbappe for France. And she was all over that. Mom, look, there he is. And apparently he does some fit checks or something. So she's all up in that. And he's one of the best in the world right now. They played Senegal. And Senegal played yesterday and lost to Norway, I believe it was. And they were all rowing for the Norwegians. Gosh, I love them all. You know why? Because they love us. They come here and the Senegalese had their drums in the stands at MetLife Stadium in Rutherford, New Jersey. And they were loud and singing music and they were loving America. We were part of some of the words that they were singing about and chanting. And the French too. I mean, I know the French get kind of a hit against them because, well, I don't know if their country is as warm and welcome to us as we are to them. Yeah, I've experienced some warmth, but not everybody does. But seeing them there and appreciating where they are and where they play and knowing full well, you got to hit a burpees. You got to go this way. You got to go to IHOP. You got to hit some of our fun and delicious restaurants that are affordable.
0: And they're doing
2: they're
0: it and they're
2: it
0: loving
2: here.
0: It.
2: They're
0: and
2: loving
0: I'm
2: it.
0: Jealous that you got to go with your family and be part of this
2: really
0: revelry
2: fun.
0: And this community. And it's a bucket list item for me for sure. Harris Faulkner, author of the book, now out in paperback, Faith Still Moves Mountains. You can catch her, of course, weekdays on Fox News Channel, The Faulkner Focus, and then outnumbered in the midday spot. Harris, always appreciate it. Thanks so much.
2: Thank you. Thanks so much, Guy.
0: And with that, we will take a quick break. We'll be right back. It is the Guy Benson Show Happy Hour.
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5: Fox News, I'm Deborah Valentine. President Trump meeting with Senate Republican leaders after abruptly canceling the signing of the bipartisan Road to Housing Act, demanding Congress first pass the Save America Act. Alabama Senator Tommy Tuberville defended the move on The Story with Martha McCallum.
6: It'll be the last time we'll have a Republican president or a Republican Senate or a House. That's how fast this country's going down to communism, and we need to stop it. We can stop it.
5: Opponents argue the provisions would disproportionately burden some voting groups. A dozen people indicted in a conspiracy to smuggle contraband into 8 federal prisons using drones.
7: 5 defendants are charged in a separate methamphetamine conspiracy. 7 defendants charged in a marijuana conspiracy, and 4 defendants charged in a K2 conspiracy.
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22: You know, summer is a great time to re-examine how much time your kids are spending on social media, along with what they are seeing and who they are engaging with. Ask them how the posts in their feed make them feel. These apps are built to be addictive, so kids, all of us in fact, will keep coming back for more, even when we are made to feel worse. It's bizarre. You might need to help your son or daughter reset their algorithm by unfollowing certain accounts and following or interacting with more positive ones. They might need suggestions of other healthier things to do, or to see you leading the way by example and putting your own phone away. In the run-up to bedtime, everyone's phone should go away, no questions asked. And if you need some help sort of, I guess, resetting expectations, try engaging parents of your kids' friends for a more coordinated effort. I'm Dr. Sanjay Gupta, helping you live a better life.
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1: In our first hour today, Josh Krasauer, Fox News Radio political analyst, he joined us to break down last night's primary elections in New York, reverberating across the country today. Here's part of that discussion. I want to turn here to New York, because, I mean, you talk about some of the problems in the Republican Party. How about the future of the Democratic Party and the Mamdani movement in New York, which is now threatening to expand all across the country? The hardcore left, like communists, socialists, anti-Semites. I mean, there's a woman just nominated to Congress as a Democrat, endorsed by Mamdani, who was in the streets celebrating the Hamas massacre of October 7th. And she was so successful that she unseated a very prominent Hispanic influential member, because people are now, it seems like, in the base, very motivated by these things. And now, Josh, if you just want to sort of like look across what's happening and the landscape, the waterfront in New York in these primaries, where you now have a lot of national figures saying, this is our future, this is where we're going. And amazingly, I've seen some of these hardcore leftist commentators attacking AOC for being way too moderate and establishment. I mean, that is how they're feeling right now. That's the direction they at least feel like they are headed in this hostile takeover of their own party.
2: The revolution eats its own, and we're seeing that right now with the rise of the socialists. And I honestly, like, I think socialism is a euphemism for many of these candidates, not all of them, but a few of them are outright communists, including the one you just mentioned, Chevalier in New York City, who, if you look at her own manifesto and her own public social media posts, I think most problematically, she was at a rally the day after the Hamas attacks against Israel on October 7th and was celebrating them. She's now the second candidate, by the way, in the last month, Guy, that is a nominee who essentially is tied up with Islamic extremists and pro-terrorist forces that would never have been imaginable in New York City or New Jersey, mm-hmm. Not that long ago. So the fact that that doesn't register anymore for Democratic voters, and the fact that this district is so Democratic that they think it's good.
1: I think a lot of them think it's good.
2: Well, there will, at the very least, the DNC and the certain Democratic Party groups that have been wary about, for example, tying themselves to Graham Plattner, and some have, some haven't. I was struck by, just this morning, I got an email in my inbox from the DNC congratulating Chevalier and cheering her on and saying she was a fighter for working class families. Mm-hmm. In my inbox, usually you keep a little, at least you might want to maybe keep a little distance from someone that extreme and maybe just, say, hey, we hope Democrats win this seat in November. The fact that the Dick Kent is allowing pro-terror, yes, radical forces like this really is, it's shocking, number one. We've talked about this a lot. But it also threatens their ability to hold battleground districts and states, because these are going to be people that we're going to know the names of. We thought AOC was problematic for the party, and it caught up, but probably that.
1: No, they view her as a sellout. Then there's some of them are starting to actually turn on her as insufficiently radical.
2: Yeah, I mean, look, I don't think there's any doubt that AOC and the rise of the squad cost the Democratic Party House seats in 2020 and probably, cost them the presidency in 2024, given how Kamala Harris was pandering to those same forces. And this is going to be an issue in 2028. I mean, Democrats may not affect the Democrats' ability to win the House, but it certainly is going to be going to do real damage to the Democratic Party's brand and the fact they're willing to tolerate extremists from within their own ranks and not speak out against them.
1: Yeah, and good luck governing with them as well, right? Because they hate their leadership. And we've seen some of this in the Republican Party as well, although I would say far less extreme in terms of what is allowed and tolerated, right? I mean, these are not like these people are the equivalent of like neo-Nazis, but on the left. It'd be like if there was a neo-Nazi caucus in the Republican Party. I know that's what the rhetoric on the left says. This is like the real deal on the left. And not only is there a constituency, there's a very powerful force and organization behind it. And I think a lot of the Democratic leaders around the country in Congress, they don't know what to do. The DNC is congratulating this lunatic because A, she's now their gal in New York in that district. And B, they are terrified of not congratulating her because it would piss these people off even more and they would go around nominating more Chevaliers. My full interview with Josh K, available online at GuyBensonShow.com. 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When we come back, the home stretch, it's time for a mailbag segment. Looking forward to it coming up.
0: Not the same talking points here. 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
2: 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Yesterday, during the home stretch, we welcomed Christine back from her vacation, and today we say farewell as she heads off to her next vacation tomorrow. So we had to squeeze in a mailbag segment because she is featured in some of these emails, gbs@fox.com. We always promise to get to them, or as many of them as we can, and the time has arrived, gbs@fox.com. Dylan has been poring over them actually now for quite a few weeks, so we're going to try to address a number of these that have been hand-selected by our team, a.k.a. Dylan, who, in fact, works. So, Dylan, hello. What do you have for us here as we go through our mailbag? In fact, before you answer that question,
3: that's right.
2: I almost forgot. We have a sounder for this. We have an intro. Let's hit it.
4: Man.

0: Oh, yeah. The slammer. I love that sound effect in there.
1: I don't like that one.
0: It's so
1: much.
0: Good. Well, we've been using it, I mean, for the entire existence, I think, of this segment, and I can't believe it almost slipped my mind, but thank God, as a professional, I thought of it, and we caught it, and we played it, and now we can commence the mailbag. GBS at Fox.com. Okay, Dylan, what's up first?
2: So this is a lot of, it's kind of a pattern of comments that we've been getting, Guy. I'll package these two together. One's from Myron, who emailed us, and one is from Middle Road, who commented to us on X. Myron wrote to us and said, Guy, we love your radio show, and I listen in every single day, but I wanted to reach out to tell you that today's narrative regarding your take on the current Iran situation is so right on the mark, and it is warranted of me to reach out and give you a special shout out. Your grasp of the situation is total. It's uncanny. And you get your points across so succinctly and clearly without stepping on anyone's toes.

0: please keep up your outstanding work. I know that you're appreciated. Middle Road commented. He said, Guy, your walk away, Mr. President motto on June 22nd was the most outstanding analysis I've heard to date from any news channel regarding Iran, U.S., and Israel. I would vote for you, Guy, as president. Oh, that was so right on. Every word of it was an excellent synopsis and suggestion. Great job. Keep it up.
1: Well, those are very kind comments, and we really appreciate getting that kind of feedback. And we work hard to bring good, thoughtful analysis, and we get really good help from guests like we did earlier today from Mark Thiessen on this front. I can just say, categorically, for the record, I will not be running for public office. I will not be running for president. If I ever were to do so in some sort of fit of hysteria or ill judgment, I would almost certainly immediately self-sabotage by appointing Cookie as my campaign manager to make sure we never really got off the ground in terms of any sort of campaign. I'd want to stay here with this platform, with this audience. Christine, would you ever consider running for public office?
2: Yeah, of course I would, but I'd have to really have somebody like dig through my history to make sure that there's
1: There would be like ghosts of ponies narrating the attack ads. I can see it. But your little snappy signs would say, Cookie for Congress.
2: Oh my gosh, that's actually really cute.
1: Cookie for Congress, and then in quotes, she's a sturdy gal in an American flag.
2: You could be my campaign manager.
1: Oh, I'm busy that day, actually, but thank you. Thank you for the thought. Up next, Dylan.
0: this next one is from Lori. She has a suggestion for you, Guy. She said that she's been a fan of yours for a while. She said, I appreciate you and your point of view. I think that you are the best guest on Gutfeld, and I think you need to start charging Greg every single time you come on.
1: Wow. Well, I think that I might run into some trouble on that one from the network. I mean, Lord knows Greg could afford it. I mean, let's be honest, right? He makes a small fortune. Emphasis on small, not the amount of money, but him. And I do enjoy that show very, very much. I'm honored to be invited on a regular basis. I've heard that he and the team actually want me there more. I just don't live in New York, so I'm sort of limited by that. But I love going on. I love the whole team. And, of course, I'm very close friends with Kat. And I think the audience has warmed up to me at Gutfeld because a lot of people, when the show first started, thought of me as like, you know, Special Report, Fox News Sunday, Sirius. And we do all of that, and I enjoy it very much. But this is a totally different ball of wax and a really fun way to kind of exercise a different part of my brain, different intellectual and humor muscles and that kind of thing. And I don't think that Greg would probably take kindly to me, like maybe charging him a toll, let's say, every time I go on the show. But if I'm ever really in a tight spot financially, I mean, it's worth a try. But then the worst they could say collectively is you're fired, which I don't want to have happen for the record. So I really appreciate the compliment. I will take that suggestion, though, and file it away, perhaps for a very rainy day if necessary. Dylan.
0: Here's another one. This is kind of a reference to something that you shared with us that was personal in your life, Guy. This one's from Wes. He says, hey, Guy, my name is Wes. I listen to the show every single day, and I'm 40 years old. When I heard your melanoma skin cancer story last year, I decided to go ahead and see the dermatologist. Sure enough, they found the same skin cancer that you had. Mm. Thank God I got in there and had the surgery to remove it, and the final biopsy showed they got it all off of my back. After hearing your story, it made me feel like I needed to take the extra effort and get checked, and I'm so glad that I did. I just wanted to thank you for the encouragement to get checked out and got it cleared up. You might have saved my life. From Wes.
1: Wow. Well, first of all, thank God. I'm so glad that you did that, Wes, and that they found it when they did, and that you seem to be now in the clear and we're basically the same age. So, and this can affect people of all different ages, but that really resonates. And I'm just so thrilled that you took that advice. And I just got to give a tip of the cap on this one because I was getting tested usually annually. I had slackened off a little bit and I saw something. I decided to go in and say something. And thank goodness I did that when I did. And I wasn't sure once I had gone through the whole process of having the cancer removed, was I going to talk about it or just quietly move on? And it was my dad who said, you've got a platform and you should use it and you should make this a PSA type moment. And so against part of my nature, I decided to take his advice, and I'm delighted and gratified that I did because of stories exactly like this one from Wes and from other people that I've heard from where it did make a difference and may have saved lives. So if you're listening right now, go make that appointment. It's a pain. It's inconvenient, but it is absolutely worth it. Caught early. This is very survivable, as it was for me and it was for Wes. Please, please, please go do it. Back to you, Dylan.
0: This one's from Jen C. from Knoxville. She wrote to us and had a couple of thoughts. She said, Guy and Christine, I've got a couple of things for you. Wow, that sounds awfully kill meat-ish. Absolutely get your wisdom teeth taken out now or when you're on leaf. When they start to hurt or bother you or cause problems, you will fully regret not having it done sooner. So there's that. She also said, don't worry about that coffee thing. You're still in a beginner stage. It's the intermediate stage that you have to push through. That's where you start getting all the gadgets and machines and whatnot. But then the advanced stage comes and you end up with a Chemex automatic pour and you're drinking sole sourced black cookie.
1: Nope. I'm just for the record, like, just black coffee is not it for me. Maybe Jen will be proven correct. I'm just highly, highly skeptical, but then it sounded like she was turning to cookie, so please go on.
0: She was turning to cookie. She said, cookie, when you get these ideas of singing and being famous, just do what I do and go find somewhere to sing karaoke. I think it's going to humble you enough to take the edge off. With love, always, Jen.
1: It's a quarter to three. Cookie. Cookie for Congress.
2: There's nobody in the place. I don't...
1: Christine, question, do you have your wisdom teeth out?
2: Yes.
1: Okay.
2: Yes.
1: Well, that explains it. That explains it. What do we have next, Dylan?
0: So this next one's from Shonda. She just had a note. Shonda actually was a caller when we did our Why Do You Love America calls. She wrote in. She said, this is Shonda. I was the first caller today. I wanted to thank you because you were the first person to introduce me to Spencer Pratt. I listen almost every day to the show, and I just about fell over when Cookie answered the phone today. Inside, I was like, ah!
1: Christine, they know you.
2: And also, you're welcome for Spencer Pratt. I believe I introduced the audience to Spencer.
1: Was that not Dylan? No.
0: Good point.
2: Just pretend I'm on vacation.
1: That's not hard to pretend. It's happening tomorrow. But no, I will give you credit. You were on the Pratt Express from the very beginning, booked him on the show. You were super stoked about that. We had a great conversation, and Shonda and many others appreciated that. Time for maybe one or two more, Dylan.
0: Okay, so here's a quick one. Maybe Cookie can expand on it. David from Tampa said, OMG, Guy, you have got to get Cookie to tell the story of her being in the back of that cop car.
2: Christine? Oh,
1: mm-hmm.
2: Oh yeah. I forgot about that one.
1: Oh, yeah. Is that one that's family friendly, Christine, or should we just skip?
2: We're going to skip.
1: All right. We're swiping right.
2: I was not arrested. I'll just say that. But yeah, we're going to skip while I was in the back of a cop car.
1: Wow. Okay. Finally, right. Dylan. Grand finale.
0: Last one. Grand finale. This one is actually a response also to our calls on Why You Love America. This one's from Patty. She said she loves America because she is a second generation immigrant. Her grandfather was Irish. Her grandmother was Scottish. She kind of went through a little bit of her family tree and their history, but she said her granddad was homeless and died in jail, and her grandma was a maid and passed away of brain cancer when she was only 35. Her dad was raised in a boarding school in high school, eventually was a veteran in the war in Korea and became a Cleveland firefighter. But now her whole family has really just come up and lived the American dream. Her brother's a VP at a major company. Sister was a medical billing expert. She's a small business owner. She has several kids who have served in Afghanistan. And tours in Afghanistan. She has another son entering the Air Force this August.
1: Wow.
0: So she said from being jail and essentially homeless to being veterans and business owners, it's not too bad, and there is no other place that you can do that in the world besides America.
1: Well, I agree wholeheartedly. What a great story and testimony. This is what we're talking about. These are the stories that we love to hear. And the best part about Patty and that whole experience is Yes, it's impressive. Yes, it's amazing. Yes, it is stirring. Yes, it is patriotic. But no, it is not unique. The details might be, the storyline is not, which is why this place is so special. And we have to remind ourselves of that with stories like Patty's over and over again. Thank you, everyone, for your emails, gbs@fox.com. Until next time on The Mailbag, we will be keeping an eye on that account. And until next time on this show, we're off for the next 21 hours back here for the Thursday edition of The Guy Benson Show. No cookie, though. That's coming up. We'll talk to you then. Have a great night.
2: You could be my campaign manager.
1: Ooh, I'm busy that day, actually.
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12: High-stakes meeting at the White House. I'm Lisa Lucera, Fox News. As President Trump sits down with NATO Secretary General Mark Rutte.
13: I just want their loyalty. We don't need their money. We don't need anything. We have the most powerful military in the world by far. But I just want loyalty. You know, we're so loyal to them.
12: The president says NATO didn't do enough to aid with the Iran conflict, but Rutte, using charts, outlined the numbers, saying about 5,000 U.S. planes took off from bases in Europe during the conflict. The White House has formally asked for nearly $88 billion in defense spending, more mostly to replenish stockpiles after the conflict. A tense meeting this afternoon between the president and Senate Republicans, a shouting match breaking out between the president and Louisiana Senator Bill Cassidy after the president asked about the war powers resolution, which passed in the Senate yesterday. Alabama Senator Tommy Tuberville defending the president's decision to not sign a housing bill until the Save America Act is passed.
14: He brought up all the situations to where we can get the Save America Act passed. And everywhere I go, everywhere all Republicans go across this country, and they're lying if they don't tell you it's not true, is Save America Act is the number one thing the people want. They want fair elections.
12: The Save America Act would call for a voter ID and proof of citizenship to cast a ballot. President Trump reacting after 3 New York City congressional candidates backed by Mayor Zoran Mamdani, a Democratic Socialist, won their primaries last night, including Brad Lander, who ousted Dan Goldman.
13: I was very surprised to see, you know, because he's a pretty liberal guy. When they go more liberal than Dan Goldman, they're really into Never, never land.
12: Goldman was one of the House members involved in one of the impeachment inquiries of the president during his first term. America is listening to Fox News.
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25: 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Ask them how the posts in their feed make them feel. These apps are built to be addictive, so kids, all of us in fact, will keep coming back for more, even when we are made to feel worse. It's bizarre. You might need to help your son or daughter reset their algorithm by unfollowing certain accounts and following or interacting with more positive ones. They might need suggestions of other healthier things to do, or to see you leading the way by example and putting your own phone away. In the run-up to bedtime, everyone's phone should go away, no questions asked. And if you need some help sort of, I guess, resetting expectations, try engaging parents of your kids' friends for a more coordinated effort. I'm Dr. Sanjay Gupta, helping you live a better life.
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28: 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Filling in for the great one, Mark Levin, tonight. 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As some of you guys know me as Mr. Call Screener. I was Mr. Call Screener on this show for many years. And after that, I went on to do some more radio, and I've got a podcast called This Is America with Rich Valdez. Make sure you check that out and subscribe to that. And I'm going to be keeping you company for the next 3 hours. Why? Because when you get a call from the great one, Mark Levin, and he says, Richie, I'm going to be in Israel, and I need you to fill in for me because there's a lot of stuff to talk about. And I say, you know what? Yes, sir. Yes, sir. I am here, ready, willing, and able, reporting for duty. So I am here. Now, check this out. There's a lot of things I want to get into, but I'm going to start with a little bit of gloating, right? Why? Well, because I warned you. I warned you about, I don't know, 6 years ago, 7 years ago, probably closer to seven. And we knew about this 15 years ago. What am I talking about? I'm talking about what's going on with all the craziness, the all-out craziness in New York City. 15 years since Occupy Wall Street and the radical all-out crazy left wing of the Democrat Party's stronger than ever, sadly, in New York City. Now, President Trump's done an amazing job. And but for the efforts of President Trump and the MAGA movement, some of us might not even be here to have this conversation tonight. But in those 15 years, they've gone from occupying a small park in New York City, Zuccotti Park, occupying Congress now, right? Occupying newsrooms. They're occupying classrooms. They are hell-bent on occupying the White House, and we're fighting that tooth and nail. And in New York, they're occupying City Hall, Gracie Mansion. Yeah, to that I say, ay bendito, right? I'll give you the Yiddish translation. Mark Levin would say, oy vey. Now, what does this do for all of us as Americans? Well, it threatens the livelihood of free thinkers like you and me, right? You got to give props to those that have stood up and fought this, like El Trompito, Donaldus Magnus, the 45th and 47th president of these United States, the great one Mark Levin, so many others that are out there, you know, beating the drum on a daily basis, fighting for this country, for what's good and holy. But that doesn't mean we don't take an L every now and again. Right? So yeah, Nixon 5, we won. Right? New York won something. But sadly, all of Mamdani's candidates, and that's Zora Mamdani, the mayor of New York City, all of his candidates, they took home that W last night. So I want to get into that. I'm going to take my time with it. We're going to have some fun tonight. We're going to talk about a lot of things, not all politics, but a whole lot of it, because that's kind of what we do. We're going to talk about current events. We're going to talk about the culture. Maybe a dash of comedy, a dash of sofrito, as I like to say. But I want to talk about this because, you know, it was a couple of years ago on this program that I mentioned that the left hasn't fired a single shot, literally. Since then, they have, right? They've fired shots at a number of people. Some of them hit their target, some of them didn't, lamentably. Things sometimes get worse before they get better. And right now we've got activists, right? Activists that embrace Soviet principles, the principles that gave rise to communist countries, to socialist governments. And these are the same ideas that succeed in teaching those principles to your students, right? In their classrooms. It's what they give and they offer the readers of their journalism. It's what they offer their constituents through various levels of government, right? Because they've tried to take over every level. The choice is clear to me, right? We must choose liberty. Libertad. It's inevitable that we do it because that's what the survival of this nation's all about. Choosing liberty. This great nation continues when we make that choice. Now, it's true that it took them 100 years to get to this place. So what do we do? Well, obviously, we have to replace them. To resist, in my opinion, is to sacrifice greater than they do. But so many of these Americans on the left are willing to forego even having children because they've bought into the Marxist utopian fallacy about the environment and not bringing children into this world. Or they're such staunch adherents of abortion, they don't want to see more children in the world. So I have a question for you. Can you beat a political and ideological adversary without sacrificing more than they do? I don't know if there's a right or wrong to that, but it's something I want you to ponder. Because we have to ask ourselves, are we willing to risk the comfort and security of our employment in order to publicly take them on, right? That seems to be the biggest place. If you challenge the left, they'll come after your livelihood, right? Your reputation and your livelihood. They'll say you're some sort of violator of children. They'll say you're into all sorts of crazy things. They, you know, everything they did to Trump, right? That's the playbook. They did everything they did to him. You did this, that didn't work. All right, then you did this. Oh, that didn't work either. Well, then now you did this. That's what they do. And they're not embarrassed to do these things. In fact, in some areas, they're winning. I heard this report, I think it was last night, CNN. It might have been this morning. I see so much and consume so many videos, my head spins. Harry Enten, the data analyst from CNN, he was talking about the popularity. And we'll get into that. I'll play the clip for you maybe when we come back from the break. But man, the fact that the DSA, the Democrat Socialists of America, the idea of free stuff is more popular than your establishment Democrats. So this is the issue we have, right? And such was the case in New York City last night with Darialisa Avila Chevalier. She's a New Yorker of Dominican descent, I believe. She was Mayor Zoran, I was going to call him Moron, and that was by accident. Zoran Mamdani's candidate, who defeated the established incumbent for the congressional seat in New York 13, Adriano Espaillat. And the only reason I talk about this is because I was beating him up a couple of months ago. Right? There was a whole bunch of people blowing up my phone on DMs and things like that, telling me about all the involvement that Mr. Espaillat allegedly had, or they were accusing him of, alleging that he was involved in moving around all this USAID money and moving it out of the country, saying it was for New York 13. Now, I don't know if that's accurate or inaccurate. I'm just telling you the experience that I had. And what I find remarkable is we keep falling into this place where it's a rock and a hard place, the lesser of two evils. And I've got to tell you, these are false equivalencies. They may be a reality in the moment, but we are building a future for ourselves where we're going to continue being faced with, well, there's no chance a Republican can get elected. So you've got Stalin, or you can have, I don't know, Walter Mondale. And that's not even the case anymore, right? These aren't the options, right? When you're talking about somebody who's being accused of grift, somebody who has not opposed the radical left, and somebody who openly embraces the radical left, how much of a difference is there? So I think the people of New York City, and many of them, you know, who came out to vote in this huge turnout, they have something like 63% turnout, these people are transplants. They're dedicated to this cause. These are people that are coming from other areas, people that are from Seattle, from Oregon, from, you know, those crazy lefty places. And they're saying, hey, New York is another crazy lefty place. Let's make it our new crazy lefty place. Why? Because they don't have kids. Why? Because their job is to be an activist. Meanwhile, conservatives, we say things like, oh, well, you know, I just want to mind my business, get my foot in the door of a big company, do X, Y, and Z, and live my life. I got to tell you, that comfort, that luxury is over. The only way you get to pursue that is if you move to, I don't know, let's say somewhere really nice in Florida. But if you want to stay in New York, this is a burning building. You've got two options in a burning building. Run for the exit or start throwing water on this thing. And that's where we are, because we're in bad shape, at least in New York, and we've known that, right? Listen, I'll say it again, that moment of gloating, right? I tried to warn you about AOC all out crazy, and we're going to get to her in a little bit. And I remember talking about this a long time ago, asking you, saying, hey, do you want to see an inauguration day where as far as the eye can see, all we have are politicians like AOC all out crazy, Bolshevik Bernard Sanders, Bernie Sanders, health care is a right. Right? Remember him? Who else? Liz Warren. And now we got this new one, Graham Plattner. I mean, the list goes on. I'm just being generous here, cherry picking a few. This is all because the Fabian School of Socialism argued that the socialist takeover would come through institutions, not by revolution, like the Marxist adherents argued. And this is sadly true in America today. They were right. In fact, so many of them built protections for themselves in so many institutions like unions, right? Labor unions. And I'm not taking shots at labor unions per se. I'm just saying that some of them wittingly, some of them unwittingly, have played this game. And then people, for a pension or a paycheck. They say, oh, look, I'm staying out of this. I can't get involved. I understand. People are going to look out for numero uno most times. But we've reached a place where there isn't any space left for us to look out for ourselves. We now have to look out for the next generation because we're already screwed, right? It's near impossible to try and raise a kid in New York City. So what do we do? Where do we go? We're going to continue. We're going to continue to get into this conversation because there's only one way to put out this fire. And I know it's easier said than done, but we have to replace them. We've got to raise, recruit, and become the teachers, the professors, the journalists, the radio hosts. You fill in the blank. The mayors. You've got to replace your school board. This is it. The time has come. Right? Reagan said it best. If not now, when? And if not you, who? Anyway, amigos, my name is Rich Valdez, Valdez with an S, at Rich Valdez on all of the social media. Feel free to give me a follow there. I'm filling in for the great one, Mark Levin, and we're coming right back.
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25: For more than a decade, the Environmental Working Group has put out a list of the so-called Dirty Dozen. These are the non-organic produce contaminated with the highest levels of pesticides. Well, this year, spinach topped the list, followed by kale, collard, mustard greens, strawberries, grapes, nectarines, peaches, cherries, apples, blackberries, pears, potatoes, and blueberries. Now, all these fruits and vegetables are part of a healthy diet, so no one is saying you shouldn't eat them. Point is, though, you could consider buying these items organic if and when you can, and then taking extra care when you wash them. The FDA recommends rinsing all fruits and vegetables, even the ones that are organic, under running water that is slightly warmer than room temperature. Don't use soap, bleach, or any fancy produce washes. I'm Dr. Sanjay Gupta, helping you live a better life.
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28: 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Joe Posnanski, baseball writer, and Michael Schur did a road trip book. 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Welcome back, Rich Valdez, filling in for the great one. That's at Rich Valdez on all of the social media. And we're talking about the crazy that's going on. And listen, there's plenty of crazy to go around, right? I've got a lot to talk about. President Trump is scheduled to speak in a little bit. We're going to get into what he's talking about. We're also going to be talking about, some of the big topics in the country, like Iran, some speculation on Cuba. Lots. I got a lot of things up my sleeve over here. But I want to spend some time on this Democrat Socialist of America, because I don't want anybody to be misled. I don't want anybody to think that this is some sort of fluke, that somehow, oh my gosh, how do they keep winning? How do they? No. They've already done the winning. Now, it's kind of like when you go to the doctor and they're like, you've got stage 2 cancer, right? This isn't, you didn't get cancer yesterday. This thing has been metastasizing for a long time. Now we can see it. And that's what's going on. And I hate to be that guy that, you know, breaks. I usually break my arm patting myself on the back, right? Today, I'm going to break my arm giving myself lashes because I didn't work hard enough, because I didn't do enough. Because I believe that this is one of those things we've got to leave it all on the field here, right? You have to. It's the only way this works. Some years ago, somebody very close to me told me that he went to drop off his kid at school, and he found out that the teacher, the principal, and some of the administrators, as well as the district superintendent, were all Levinites, constitutional conservatives. And he found out because they'd all mentioned Mark Levin's book at the time, American Marxism. That was here in New York, and that wasn't that long ago. Guess what? Here we are, and now people are embracing this idea. I heard Elon Musk. Elon, if you're listening, hold on, let's see. Is this thing on? Elon Musk, who I think is a patriot, who's someone that loves his country, has benefited greatly from this country. I heard Elon Musk the other day saying, I think it was at a Saudi Arabia business forum, that before too long, this was, you know, his reaction to a statement they made, a question they posed to him, that the United States would be so much, I'm going to say, in the positive when it comes to whether it's tariff income or the deals we're making for rare earth minerals, whatever and what have you, that we would be so cash rich that we would be in a position to handle the inevitable, which is that robots and AI are going to replace a whole lot of everything. And I didn't want to get into this right now, but I already did. I jumped the gun. So what happens then? And when he says what happens is that we're going to pay, what's that called? UBI, Universal Basic Income, to Americans. Now, I've heard other people speculate about this, saying that it's not going to be $2,000 or $3,000 a month. It's going to be something to the tune of a six-figure salary, because there'll be that much money available. And I'm thinking, good, I'm going to need that, because do you know how much it costs to buy a pound of beef lately? And I say all this in jest, but seriously, if Musk is saying that we're headed towards a socialist model, and the president is saying that we're going to use a sovereign wealth fund and we're making all of these moves, if that is the writing, I don't know if I'm right or wrong on this, but if that's the writing that's on the wall, then it makes all the sense in the world why people keep voting for the likes of AOC and Daria Lisa Avila Chevalier, the new AOC from Washington Heights. Makes all the sense in the world. Because people, many people, not you, maybe not me, but a lot of people like to be lazy. And they don't want to work. And if you tell them, hey, we'll give you $8,000 a month, $10,000 a month, $15,000 a month, whatever the number is, to stay home. Well, guess what? A lot of people like that. Now, likely, it's not going to be young people that get this money. It's going to be people 55 plus, because they're the ones that didn't embrace AI, that didn't embrace whatever and what have you. So, I don't know. We're going to talk about that. I see we got calls. We got calls from California, from Washington, from Brooklyn, New York. Shout out to Brooklyn. I was born in Brooklyn, by the way. Brooklyn Jewish Hospital. Now it's called Interfaith Medical Center, if it's still there. But we're going to get to your calls when we come back. We're also going to hear some clips from Daria Lisa Avila Chevalier, the new AOC from Washington Heights. Plus, then we're going to switch gears and talk about a lot of other interesting things that are going on in the news tonight. But I would be remiss if I didn't talk about those things. Anyway, the great one, Mark Levin, is in Israel. He is doing fine and dandy, and he'll be back before you know it. Keep it locked right here. I'm Rich Valdez, in for the great one.
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14: Fox News, I'm John Saucier. NATO Secretary General Mark Rutte meeting with President Trump in Washington today, ahead of next month's NATO summit in Turkey. The president criticizing the alliance and says he just needs one thing from NATO allies.
15: I just want their loyalty. We don't need their money. We don't need anything. We have the most powerful military in the world by far. But I just want loyalty. You know, we're so loyal to them.
14: The NATO Secretary General defending the alliance.
16: I do agree there's reasons for disappointment. Absolutely. But my argument is this. These are isolated cases.
14: The president has been critical of NATO for not helping the U.S. secure the Strait of Hormuz. European leaders stressed NATO's defensive alliance, and the U.S. and Israel didn't consult with them before starting the war. Camp Mystic filing for Chapter 11 bankruptcy reorganization. The filing comes nearly a year after flooding in the Texas Hill Country killed 25 campers and two teenage counselors at this Christian camp for girls. America's...
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28: All right, familia, welcome back. It's Rich Valdez hosting the Mark Levin Show tonight. I'm filling in for the great one. He will be back soon. He's in Israel and doing what he do. And I'm here doing what I do. You know the phone number, 877-381-3811, 877-381-3811. And check this out. You know, recently, there was a whole lot of things going on. I'm not going to take up the whole show telling you about all the fun things I've been talking about on my show. But whenever I can make a shameless plug, I will. And recently, there was some drama with Zoran Mamdani where he kind of backtracked because of these similar political issue with the outgoing Congresswoman Nydia Velazquez. Now, she supported him and... You know, I guess in it with the expectation of, hey, look, I supported you for mayor, so I'm leaving Congress. Maybe you could just do me a solid and not run a candidate against the person I want to put in. She wanted to put in the borough president, who had been her, I believe, district director or chief of staff. And, of course, he says, oh, hell no. I'm doing what I do, right? So Zoran Mamdani decides, no, no, no, I'm running my candidate, and we're going to take your guy out. And his candidate did prevail. Big time, I think, down in Manhattan and in Brooklyn as well. So anyway, the point of that story was I made a video about it, and it got good traction on Instagram, at Rich Valdez, by the way, if you want to check it out. And what ends up happening here is that you've got all these comments. The overarching comment was, that's what you get. That's what you get for voting for Zoran Mamdani. And while there's a whole lot of truth in that, right, a whole lot of truth, there's also a reality. And the reality is that Zoran Mamdani won with 50.76% of the vote, right? Not like 70 or 80% or anything like that. Now, I'm not saying that the people don't want him. He won fair and square. However, you can't blame everybody. And these people that say, you get the government you deserve, I don't necessarily agree with that. I never voted for Joe Biden, and I had to suffer through 4 years of the auto pan and Joe El Baboso Biden and all of that craziness, as well as his sidekick, Kamala Harris. So I'm not interested in that argument. I know a lot of people like it because they like to sock it to you when you're down, but I don't think it's fair. because it genuinely just doesn't seem right, right? It doesn't seem right that, you know, you've got 51%. Yes, the majority wins. Got it. But that doesn't mean everybody. But it does mean we all will suffer, right? Or we will all suffer. Anyway, I just wanted to put that out there because I'm sure there's a lot of people that are going to want to call and fight with me on this particular topic. So that being said, let's take a couple of calls, shall we? We shall. Let us go here. Let's see. We've got Vancouver, Washington, Los Alamitos, California, Brooklyn, New York, and Santa Clara, California. Man, we're covering every part of the country tonight. And let us see where we go. Let's start in Brooklyn, New York. Somebody who's licking their wounds just like me. Let's go to Viviana. Line 3, go right ahead.
2: God bless you, Rich. I am so excited that you're doing the hosting for Mark Levin.
28: Thank you.
2: We've spoken before. I'm a proud Latina who is a constitutional conservative, and I love our country just as much as Mark, who are listening to this program. And I'm seeing a spiritual war being taken in front of our eyes. The New York City residents and the people who love America are being faced with an in-your-face usurpers that want to take over.
28: Yeah, you know, I think first of all, I remember you, Viviana, I do. I think you ran for the state assembly some years ago, and I heard you on the Kevin McCullough show. Shout out to my man KMC. But you bring up a really good point, and you're right. A lot of people have fallen victim to this because people like to have their ears tickled. And this is true, whether it's spiritual warfare, real warfare, right? We see this guy, Foreign Minister Araghchi, right? He's always on with Margaret Brennan and the rest of the lefties saying these things that, you know, get so many of the America haters very happy. They start salivating. And you're right. People like to have their ears tickled. However, the bottom line is your ears aren't going to tickle as much once you run out of other people's money. And that's the part that they don't realize, or they realize and they don't care, right? I'm pretty sure Fidel Castro realized that. I'm sure Xi Jinping realized that. I'm sure all of them realize it. But the bottom line is that they don't care because they're in it for themselves. They're closet capitalists, these guys. And I would call on some other things, but I might get in trouble. Viviana, thank you for the call. I appreciate you. And I want to, you opened up a good idea here, a good topic with falling into things. I think a lot of people voted for this woman, Daria Lisa, no sé qué, whatever her last name is, Avila Chevalier, without really knowing who she is, right? I think a lot of people, maybe not you guys, because you're probably the most sophisticated, adept audience in talk radio. But outside of you guys, I think most people would be like, I don't even know who this lady is. I don't know what she stands for. So we have a clip of her arguing that deportation is one of the most cruel forms of punishment. Listen to this.
3: Time and time again, what I've realized is just how deeply unjust the very concept of deportation is, right? The idea that we should deport anybody is just inherently cruel. But then the notion on top of that, that we have a criminal system, an imperfect system, one that we can criticize, right? But one that exists, and yet we subject people to an additional system of punishment on the basis of where they were born, right? Because people go through the criminal system, then many of them go about their lives, try to rebuild their lives, and then are picked up again, re-detained in an ICE detention center, which is often also just a prison, and then deported, which is one of the most cruel forms of punishment when you think about the fact that you're ripping somebody from everything they know with nothing but the clothes that they have on their back and putting them in the country that they're entirely unfamiliar with.
28: Now, I laugh because, A, it's illogical, right, to me. But, B, if I were some sort of expert in listening to people, I would say that I think she really believed every word she said. Ripped from this and ripped from that. Now, listen. My parents were born in Puerto Rico. I was born in Brooklyn, New York. Every now and again, because I'm a conservative, you get a couple of bigoted lefties that'll say things like, wait till they deport you. And I say, please do. I love Puerto Rico. I mean, it's great this time of year. It's great every time of year. And I would go live there in a heartbeat. Matter of fact, it's on my list of things to do. I want to go to Miami. I want to go to Puerto Rico. I want to live, you know, kind of like there, and here. But point I'm making is, listen, I had a friend growing up. He got into doing some things. He came here when he was like 18 months old from Nicaragua. Had great parents. They worked

0: And that's how it went, because he'd never become a citizen. Nobody argued for him that that was cruel, sent to a country that he'd never known. Nobody argued. And I'm not trying to argue for him either. He wasn't trying to argue for him either. The only argument he ever made was, hey, look, once I paid my debt, can I come back? And I think he had to wait 10 years before he could come back to the United States. The people that I know who've been through this process, and I've got three friends who went through that. One who got deported to Nicaragua, one who got deported to Colombia, and one who got deported to Chile. All three of them acknowledge that what they did was wrong. All three of them say, I did the crime, I had to do the time. Not a single one of them. Sounds like this woman here saying that this is the most cruel type of unusual punishment. Yet, this is the woman that now took out Adriano Espaillat. Who, again, what I say, he took it too easy. He took it too easy. He took his people for granted, didn't realize that there is a pernicious, a metastasizing growth inside of places like New York, places like Seattle, places like, what's the one in, Oregon, Mr. Producer? The big city that I'm forgetting. I'm drawing a blank. How can I draw a blank on that? Anyway. Portland, there we go. And you take these big cities like that, and it's inevitable, especially when they get so crazy with occupied zones, this, that, and the third. And it's like, oh my gosh, what do? That's the first thing you do. You flush out conservatives who are trying to raise a family and go to church. They're like, I'm out of here. This place sucks. So that's what happens. Anyway, Mr. Producer, how much time do I have here? Okay. So, all right, that's what we're going to do. We are going to pause right here, come back, and do a speed round on these calls, because we got calls from Jersey, from Texas, from California, and a bunch of other places. 877-381-3811. I'm Rich Valdez, filling in for the great one.
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14: A better life with Dr. Sanjay Gupta.
15: Osteoporosis affects millions of people in the United States and around the world. It's a disease that basically causes someone's bones to become weak, brittle, and porous, which can increase their risk of fractures. Now, the good news here is there are things you can do other than, or in addition to, taking medications to prevent fractures before it's too late. One is to up your intake of calcium and vitamin D. You also want to eat more protein. One functional medicine dietitian told us that that helps

0: build muscle. And if you're building muscle strength, then you are also building bone strength. You want to be mindful of your workouts. The best ways to build bone density, one therapist told us, are going to be resistance exercises like lifting weights, and also exercises that make your bones take a bit of an impact, such as jumping or even running, just loading the bones a little bit more. I'm Dr. Sanjay Gupta, helping you live a better life.
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12: Hold on. I'm liking this jam right here. Uh-huh. Crank it, sir. Now, why do I like this disco music? Because I spent years working with Mr. Producer and the Great One. And this stuff, when I hear it, I get happy. How funny is that? All right, to the phones we go. On my show, I like to call it Open Phone America. All right, let's do it. We're doing Aoife. Aoife is calling us from Vancouver, Washington. Aoife, welcome. You're on the Mark Levin Show with Rich Valdez.
13: Yeah, hi, Rich. So, listen, the bottom line is this, is that my dad was born and raised in Bay Ridge, Brooklyn. And all my cousins live back there. Mm. And, you know, I'm so glad that my dad is no longer with us, because he would be so sick with this Zoran Mamdani and how communism is taking over his New York.
12: Yeah, and, you know, everything that they ran away from, right? Everything that your dad and your ancestors, I'm sure, fled and fought for in America to overcome. And here it is being ushered in by a bunch of people who are saying, yeah, we love that idea. We love the idea of collectivism. We hate America. I mean, it is sad, but we're playing catch up here and we're very late in the game. I don't believe we lose, but this is going to take some time to right this wrong. We've got to turn the Titanic around here. And it's not an easy task. Aoife, my heart goes out to you. I'm grateful for your call. I appreciate it. Shout out to Vancouver, Washington. And let us continue. I think this is my friend, the professor, Cheryl, Los Alamitos, California. Go right ahead.
4: Hi, Rich. Oh, my gosh. I just am heartbroken. I feel the same as the lady before me because my mom is a Holocaust survivor. She's almost 99. And Dad, so many of our fathers and grandfathers who fought in World War II, and to see what's happening, and it's not just in New York, but here in California, we are the first state in the history of the United States in our 250 years, we are being sued for anti-Semitism. And really, this marks the first time that an entire statewide system has been sued over pervasive anti-Semitism. You've got Gavin Newsom saying Israel's an apartheid state. You've got the, you know, Mondami crew over there in New York. And to all the people who are in the middle of the country, I just want to say this is coming to a state near you. This is because of our education system, or I should say our indoctrination system. This is because of the media that, you know, sides with these people, and all the anti-Israel, anti-Netanyahu
12: stuff. Well, you know, Cheryl, you're right. And what's so sad about this is that hating Jews has become in vogue. And, you know, I guess I had been inoculated by this growing up in Brooklyn amongst the Jews, but it is out of control. I mean, no matter where you go, somebody will come up with a reason to say why they don't like the Jews and why this is Netanyahu's war and why Netanyahu's evil and this, that, and the third. I mean, and again, you can have those opinions, right? I'm a very open-minded guy, but it's difficult for me to understand how you can sit here and hate Netanyahu and say that he is the devil incarnate when there's literally an Ayatollah, right? Who's doing all of the things that the Ayatollah did until Trump took him out. And grateful for that. So, listen, I understand where you're coming from. And to know that they're now in the driver's seat in so many elected positions in New York and elsewhere is just absolutely horrendous. So, shame on Gavin Newsom. Kudos to you for sticking to your guns. And, of course, my best to your mom. God bless her for being a Holocaust survivor and for being 99 and for just being awesome. Cheryl, thank you for your call. I appreciate you. God bless you. And let us continue. My neck of the woods. Let's go right here. David, Freehold, New Jersey. You're on with Rich Valdez on The Mark Levin Show.
10: Thank you for taking my call. Happy Independence Day, America. Happy 250.
12: Yes, sir.
10: I wanted to say that for what you... Yeah, absolutely. For what you said before at the beginning of the broadcast of this hour, you can either move or you can throw water on the fire. And This is going especially out to the Republican Party leadership, who is probably too lazy and spoiled rotten to actually listen to talk radio. So they probably send it overseas like NAFTA that Pat Buchanan ominously warned about. And that is for the American people, for veterans, God bless you, welcome home. I'm non-combat Navy myself. For all veterans, let your family and friends and coworkers and everybody listening get a hold of Congress and tell them, pass the SAVE Act. What President Trump did today, trying to stop against this communist onslaught in New York City and elsewhere.
12: Yep.
10: Oh, we don't have the votes, but don't forget to vote for us in November. That's not going to resonate. And I'm voting regardless, Rich. I'm voting, and I'll be doubling my vote legally, I might add, but that's a long story. But everybody, let your congressmen and women and Congress critters in 29.
12: But you know, David, you absolutely have to, right? And I appreciate that because, and I'm glad you made that admonition to America because you're right. It's so right. President Trump has been spot on with this stuff here. And him saying, look, this is how this is going to go down. We've got to get this passed. And him blowing up with Cassidy and all these people. You know, thank God that we still have a president that is old school and has some principles, right? Where he says, like, look, we could fight politically, but certain things are America first, not because he's America first or I'm America first, because America is America first. We've got to be able to do the right thing for our country. And when you've got, whether it's Senator Cassidy or others that want to, you know, have sour grapes over a lost election or a past political battle, and say, we're going to let the SAVE Act hang in the balance. No, we're not going to use the talking filibuster. Scary times, my brother. Scary times. Robert, California, Texas, everybody, we're coming right back. Keep it locked right here. I am Rich Valdez filling in for the...
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23: Pushback from the head of NATO. I'm Lisa Lucera, Fox News. The leader of the alliance answers to criticism that they didn't do enough during the Iran conflict.
24: During a sit-down with President Trump, NATO Secretary General Mark Rutte spelled out NATO commitments during U.S. airstrikes on Iran.
25: When you look at the numbers, 4 to 5,000... U.S. planes taking off from bases in Europe in the 6 weeks this war took place.
24: Rutte also showed diagrams of increased defense spending by NATO members, describing it as the Trump trillion. President Trump has harshly criticized NATO leaders for not taking part in Iran operations, even while insisting the U.S. did not need the help of allies.
23: Fox says Jared Halpern at the White House, and the White House has formally asked for nearly $88 billion in defense spending, mostly to be used to replenish munitions after the Iran conflict. The Office of Management and Budget sent the request this afternoon. Also this afternoon, the president canceled a planned signing of an affordable housing bill to pressure Senate Republicans into passing the SAVE Act, which requires ID and proof of citizenship to vote. But Senate Democratic leader Chuck Schumer stands firm.
26: The SAVE Act is not going to pass the Senate or the House. We're not going to trade lower costs for housing for taking away our voting rights. That's a trade no one would make.
23: Alabama Republican Senator Tommy Tuberville claims most people back the Save America Act. A powerful earthquake has struck Venezuela, swaying buildings in the capital city of Caracas. The U.S. Geological Survey reported a 7.1 magnitude, with the epicenter about 17 miles west of the community of Morón along the country's Caribbean coast. The USGS says there is a tsunami threat to Puerto Rico and the Virgin Islands, and a magnitude 6.9 earthquake has struck near the east coast of Honshu, Japan. 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
13: He's here. 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
15: What's up, America? The left within the Democrat Party are trying to reimagine a new America, their version of America, and it's a really bad idea. Anyway, welcome back, familia. I am Rich Valdez, Valdez with an S, your liberty-loving Latino amigo. That is a nickname given to me by the great one, Mark Levin. I'm filling in for the great one, Mark Levin, this evening. He is in Israel. He's alive and well. He's kicking. He's doing what Mark Levin does, and he'll be back with you very soon. Excuse me. But I wanted to, like Jay-Z said, allow me to reintroduce myself. My name is Rich Valdez. I'm the host of a show called This Is America. Before that, I was Mr. Call Screener on the Mark Levin Show, hosted a show on the world famous WABC radio in New York City before that as well, or at the same time, actually. And now I have a show on Roku TV on En Español, believe it or not, of all things, on Roku's Festiva TV channel. So you can check me out in all of those places. And we're talking about the left. And I'm going to get into the Iranian stuff, right? All of that crazy and what's going on. But Speaker Mike Johnson today,
10: he made a comment that I thought was really interesting. And I think our fantastic executive producer, Rich Cementa, has it lined up. Go for it.
12: These kind of people have been popping up. You've been hearing me say for weeks there are many Mamdanis popping up all around the country. It is a dangerous thing. This is not a joke. We are in a fight right now to save the Republic. And every American needs to take this seriously. You need to wake up. This upcoming midterm election is not the midterm elections of years ago. This is going to decide the direction of the country. Are we going to maintain our status as a constitutional republic on our 250th anniversary? Or are we going to make a new choice and go down some road towards a communist utopia? That's the choice right now. We've been saying for months it's a contrast election. We've been saying it's a contrast between common sense and crazy.
10: Common sense and crazy. Good versus evil. Right? And that's where we are. That's Speaker Mike Johnson at a press conference this morning. Are we going down a communist utopian road? And, of course, we're going to get to your calls, your thoughts, your comments, your opinions. 877-381-3811, 877-381-3811, if you want to disagree, if you're on the lefty side. Always moving those guys to the front of the line. But I want to stay on this, and I rarely, in a three-hour show, am I going to talk about the same thing for 3 hours. Right now, we're at an hour and one segment. And I'm sticking with this because I feel like this is where we need the most fire lit under our seats, right? Mike Johnson, Speaker Mike Johnson, I think he nailed it right there, right? President Trump is fighting some very, very big, big battles for us in this war, ideological war. And he's doing a lot of heavy lifting. And this is one of those things where we can't, it's not a spectator sport. This is all hands on deck. We've got to get involved. And, you know, years ago I used to say that, and I would get calls. People would call me and say, oh, but Rich, I'm retired. I can't. Oh, but Rich, I've got small kids. Oh, but Rich, this. And I would come up with a way that they could help. Now I'm taking it a step further. I'm not saying everybody's got to run for office. I'm saying everybody's got to do something. And a lot less passive than you used to be. So before, if it was write a check. No, don't write the check. All right, write the check and get your hands dirty. That's what I'm saying. Time to do more. If you can. If you can't, don't. Listen, I understand that too, right? Some people are not meant to win. Some people are willing to give it all away. I've seen it time and again. I've experienced these things in my own life, right? Where I've seen people say, you know what? I give up. And they just bow out. They're like, look, if my kid wants to dye her hair blue, if my whatever wants to do this, if my neighbor wants to do that, let go, let God, you know, whatever. And they just bury themselves in a drink, in a book, in a cigar, whatever it is. And they just check out. If that's you, then that's you. But I know so many of you are not that person. I know so many of you have a fire in your belly for this country and for the nostalgia of yesteryear. I think people like the idea of how they grew up, of how things were better. And now we're at this crux, right? This crossroads where we're dealing with people that have grown up with phones in their hands, with touch screens. And I'm not belittling these people. I'm just making a statement of fact, an observation, that there are people who genuinely don't like America and what America stands for. There are people that think that the government should be in charge of stuff. And that is a scary proposition, my friends. It really is to me, right? So I want you to stick with me for the next 2 hours. Get comfortable, put your feet up, crank up the volume. This is the best next 2 hours in talks radio, in talk radio you're going to hear. Not because I'm here, but really because of you, right? Mark's audience. You guys are terrific, and we're going to get to your calls in a little bit. But when it comes to these ideas, right, good versus evil, good ideas versus bad ideas, I say, look, love your neighbor, love your fellow man, but don't love bad ideas. We can and should always discriminate against bad ideas. Learning how to separate the two might be a little bit of a task for some people, but it's a task that I say is worth taking on. Our civil society truly depends on our ability to sit at a restaurant, to go to a doctor, to a bank, without worrying about getting canceled because of our beliefs or getting tackled because we're wearing a certain hat. Now, I think it's appropriate for us to choose where we conduct our business. That's for sure. And that's as much within our rights as it is to push back on these bad ideas. And one of those bad ideas is, I'm going to say, adult men that are dressed as women performing as drag queens, drag shows with sexual innuendos in front of minor children. That became normalized and celebrated in the last several years. Thank God President Trump, in the forum of government, pushed back on that. Other pro-family organizations pushed back. Churches pushed back. Activists like you all over the country pushed back. Super important. And I think we're now back at a place where most people, most, and what by most, I mean 6 out of 10, maybe I'm right, maybe I'm wrong, but I would say most people disagree. And they say, or they would agree, right? They disagree with drag shows for kids, and they agree with me and with you. And I think that's a good thing. Now, I'm not basing this on anything other than anecdotal evidence, but it's super important that we focus on these things, because there's the big number, right? The nationwide survey and, you know, 1,000 likely voters from everywhere in America. And then there's the more localized stuff. And some people are willing to throw New York, California, Chicago by the wayside, while others are saying, look, let's fight for them. And that's an age-old battle that's been going on since Haley Barbour ran the RNC. So I've seen that happen a million times. And I think it's important for us to, you need those people, right? You need the people that say, let's have the rally in the South Bronx at Crotona Park. Let's do it. In the face of the consultant that's telling them, that's a lot of money for security, that's a lot of money for whatever, it's going to be a waste of time, it's a lot of resources, you could be somewhere else where you know you could shore up the votes. But what did El Trumpito, Donaldus Magnus, the 45th and 47th president of these United States, say? He said, we're doing the rally. I'm just paraphrasing, right? I'm making this up as I go along. I don't know what he said, but I know he was there because I was there and I saw him there. We need those people that see the bigger picture, that are willing to take the risk, that have the balls to put them on the line to say, let's go. And we also need to pay attention to how people move. It's not lost on me that when I was a little kid, there was this big development in Brooklyn called, I think it was called Trump Village, right? And I think it was built by Fred Trump. And then as a little kid in the 80s, Fred's son, the Donald, became this huge mogul. He was everywhere. He was, I'm going to use the word pimp. It's probably the wrong word, but he was pimp. And he was, you know, I mean that in the nicest sense of the use, right? In the most colloquial street urban terminology. And he was just a really cool guy. He was a rock star. And I remember watching Trump become this ubiquitous name in New York and then in Atlantic City and all over the place, right? I mean, the brand was huge. And in hip-hop videos and everything else. And then, I don't know, some years ago, Trump left New York. And he made Mar-a-Lago his principal residence. And I thought, man, Trump leaving New York. You know, I mean, there's a bunch of buildings that say Trump on them in New York. And it was an interesting thought for me to think, wow, I get it. Florida's beautiful. But why? Why would you make, you know, that big of a move? You don't need to. You're running for president. You could live in the White House. I get it now. There's a lot of reasons to it. But one of the main ones is New York is falling by the wayside. Now, Trump didn't give up. He tries to get involved. He tried to stop Mamdani. I may not have agreed with his tactics and how he tried to stop Mamdani, but whatever the case is, we end up in this place where we have to ask ourselves, do we cut bait or not? And I have to say, or not is the answer. You can't cut bait on New York. Why? Because, yeah, it's losing its luster as the economic capital of the planet and all these things. Sure. And maybe, you know, we're going to see it go through some change under Mamdani. And sure as heck, I've seen it go through some changes. Some of you might recognize me from radio or from television or like Newsmax. And I was doing a Newsmax thing the other day. And I was walking to on-location studio. And there was a cart. I don't know if it was selling hot dogs or if it was selling halal. But I know the guy was sitting on a milk crate, and he was blasting this, sounded like, I guess, like the call to prayer, but like in a song. And when I say blasting, I mean not like on a radio while he was working that other people could hear. I mean blasting on a huge speaker. And I thought to myself, is that necessary? You know, I listen to Christian music every now and again in my car and whatnot. I might even play it loud in my car with my windows open and my sunroof open. But it's never like I didn't get an extra speaker attached to a car battery to amplify it. That's what he was doing. And it just did not look like the Manhattan that I knew growing up. So do we cut bait? I say, absolutely not. We can't. Because this is, I'm going to say, Custer's last stand, right? New York, places like that. We've got to make a change in these places. We've got to hold on and then gain. Otherwise, we all fall by the wayside, right? Anyway, your calls, and I have a clip from Harry Enten, who's going to explain. He's the CNN data analyst. He's going to explain why Democrat socialism has become more palatable, more popular than traditional Democrats. Don't go anywhere. I'm Rich Valdez, filling in for the great one.
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16: A better life with Dr. Sanjay Gupta.
17: By age 35, two-thirds of American men will experience some degree of noticeable hair loss. And by age 50, about 85% of men will have significantly thinning hair. That's according to the American Hair Loss Association. Now, one dermatologist explained that hair loss can either be genetic or it can be triggered by stress, illness, surgery, medications, major life events. No matter the cause, a lot of men, understandably, are frustrated by hair loss because it seems like a loss of control. You can take great care of your scalp by all sorts of expensive lotions and potions, but that might not matter. There are some tried and true medications that might work, like minoxidil or finasteride. But another solution is just shaving it off, and I've heard more and more how liberating this can be for a lot of guys. That's the ultimate control of their appearance. I'm Dr. Sanjay Gupta, helping you live a better life.
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15: 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But I want to get into this conversation a little bit deeper. We've been talking about this expansion of the radical left, democratic socialism. Zoran Mamdani, just smile and nod, put your hand over your heart, and tell people how much you love collectivism. And it seems to be working for him. Now, some people think they're immune, that this stuff is just happening in blue cities and blue states and blue this and blue that. But I would say, hang on to your hats, folks, because I don't think it is. Now, let us turn to Harry Enten. Now, even a broken clock is right twice a day. Harry Enten is the chief data analyst at CNN. And CNN is, you know, fake news for the most part. But Harry Enten seems to, you know, to quote Jay-Z again, men and women lie, numbers don't. He seems to always have a way with explaining the numbers. Listen to this.
23: Well, among Democrats themselves, the Democratic Socialists of America have a higher net favor rating than the Democratic Party does, at least those who are members of Congress. I mean, just take a look here. Dem Socialists of America, plus 17 points. Democrats in Congress, plus 4 points. No wonder that Dem Socialists are getting nominated across the political map in different primaries, because simply put, they are more popular than the Democrats currently in charge.
24: Okay, wow. I'm just thinking back to when I was sitting here and Zoran Mamdani was sitting there when he was running, and I asked him about capitalism.
23: Yes.
24: And he had no problem saying that he had real issues with it. Okay, he wasn't afraid to say it. By the way, he ended up winning. It didn't hurt him. How do Democrats today view socialism compared to capitalism?
23: There's a reason why it didn't hurt him, and that is simply because this is one of the biggest political changes I've seen during my lifetime. Match up socialism, capitalism among Democrats. You go back 16 years ago, 2010, capitalism and socialism right there, favorable rating, 51%, 50%. Look at it now. Socialism clearly in the lead among Democrats. 66% of them view socialism favorably. Just 42% view capitalism favorably. No wonder Mamdani had no problem blasting it.
24: Which is fascinating, because when you look at races coming up in New York, you've got a big one up in the Bronx. And you've got Zoran Mamdani endorsing a Democratic Socialist. Hakeem Jeffries not going with the more traditional incumbent. So there are two big races involving Democratic Socialists coming up in New York that Mamdani's endorsed. Tell us something we don't know.
23: I'll tell you something you don't know. And that is that the Democratic Socialists are likely to win one of those races, the one down in Brooklyn, going to beat the Bronx, the Brooklyn Borough President. You take a look there. Look at that. An 81% chance to win in Brooklyn. And in Northern Manhattan, at this point, a 52% to knock off an incumbent, Espelot. Unbelievable.
15: Unbelievable is right. Now, Espelot, also known as Espaillat, this guy is Dominican,
1: He's in a very largely Dominican district, and yet here they came, the DSA, the AOC of Washington Heights came and stole this from him in a primary. Now, if you remember, AOC did the same thing to Crowley, Pelosi's number three guy. And back then, people were like, oh, there's no way. She's a bartender. There's no way she's going to do anything. That was 8 years ago, my friends. She's on many occasions been the number one fundraiser in Congress, only to be beat out every now and again by Ilhan Omar and a handful of others. This is not stuff I'm making up. This is the real deal. And this is the double-edged sword of, you know, I say AOC and her policies are all out crazy. And I poke fun at her all the time because she's been dodging me since day one. When she was running, she wouldn't come on my show. When she won, she wouldn't come on my show. I was a local radio host in New York City at the time. And guess what? She's been running ever since. This is what they like to do. They run away because they know that they can fool people, throw the rocks, and run away. Well, I want to know what you guys think about that. Are the socialists taking over? Do you buy what they're selling? 877-381-3811. It's Rich Valdez in for the great one.
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8: Fox News, I'm Deborah Valentine. President Trump has ordered the Justice Department to investigate several major oil companies over alleged price gouging. The president says prices aren't where he thinks they should be.
9: Gasoline prices should be much lower at the pump, and the oil companies are possibly gouging. I hope they're not. Otherwise, they're going to be in big trouble. They're going to be in big trouble. We're not going to play games.
8: AAA says the average gas price is 70 cents higher than a year ago, despite crude oil prices falling near levels that existed before the U.S.-Iran conflict. President Trump abruptly canceled today's planned signing of a bipartisan housing bill, demanding Congress first pass the Save America Act. Senate Minority Leader Chuck Schumer of New York is slamming the move.
10: Donald Trump had a unique, rare chance to help the American people. And he refused.
8: The president claims it's a national emergency. 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
29: You know, summer is a great time to re-examine how much time your kids are spending on social media, along with what they are seeing and who they are engaging with. Ask them how the posts in their feed make them feel. These apps are built to be addictive, so kids, all of us in fact, will keep coming back for more, even when we are made to feel worse. It's bizarre. You might need to help your son or daughter reset their algorithm by unfollowing certain accounts and following or interacting with more positive ones. They might need suggestions of other healthier things to do, or to see you leading the way by example and putting your own phone away. In the run-up to bedtime, everyone's phone should go away, no questions asked. And if you need some help, sort of, I guess, resetting expectations, try engaging parents of your kids' friends for a more coordinated effort. I'm Dr. Sanjay Gupta, helping you live a better life.
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19: This is every election's important. We're doing very well. They want a lot of communists to come in. I'm saying it a little bit differently, but the people that they're pushing are communists, and this country is not going to have communists.
1: That is El Trompito today on Capitol Hill before his luncheon shouting match with Senate Republicans. He says that the Democrats are pushing communists and we're not going to have it. I want to know what you think. Let's go to the phones. I like to call it Open Phone America. And we've got plenty of people on the line here. 877-381-3811. Let's see. Where do we go? We go to Robert in Odessa, Texas. Line 5. Go right ahead. You're on with Rich Valdez on the Mark Levin Show.
20: Yeah, good evening, Rich. Thank you very much. Thank you very much for taking my call. I think history has shown that communism, as well as Sharia law, is totally incompatible with our founding documents, our history and culture. For example, under Stalinism, Leninism, Pulpitism, Maoism, 100 million people were starved to death, tortured, or killed.
1: Mm-hmm.
20: And so my question is, why doesn't the administration have a daily press conference and education program to educate the people about the evils of these beliefs? And then my second comment is, which is a little more controversial, why doesn't President Trump invoke the 1954 Communist Control Act and do whatever is legally possible to have these people, you know, removed from office who are promoting this doctrine, which is, and then so on and so forth, and because it was declared back in 1954 that the Communist Party was outlawed.
1: Right. Well, I'll answer them one by one. So the first part is, I think in large part what you're talking about, this public education campaign against communism, I believe that's our job. I wake up every day trying to make sure I earn my keep in doing that job. And I think that is all of our job. It's incredibly important that we all do that. And I think part of the problem is that we think other people should do it. It should be the government. It should be the president. It should be the political action committees. And my belief is you need to become the political action committee. You need to start small, and in 15 years you'll have, you know, $1 billion PAC or whatever, right? That's my belief, that we have to become, like Gandhi said, the change we want to see in the world. Number two, Communist Control Act of 1954. It's a paper tiger at this point. Back in the 60s, there was a lot of repealing of the mechanisms to make it punitive, because they were saying that it's my choice to become a communist, and if I want to be a communist, and I want to put the Communist Party USA on a ballot, guess what you're doing if you don't let me do it? You're violating my First Amendment rights. So because of that, it's almost an unenforceable law. Maybe the great one, Mark Levin, has something different to shed on that. But in the 60s, and again, during the Clinton administration, they've taken pretty much all of the enforcement mechanism out of that. If there's something there, hopefully Todd Blanche will find it, and he'll be using it left and right. Robert in Odessa, Texas, thank you for the call. I appreciate you, brother. Let us continue. I want to go to the middle of the country, Cleveland, Ohio. Let's check in with Sally. Sally, you're on with Rich Valdez, Mark Levin Show.
2: Thank you, Rich. I just want to comment about the spreading of the union between the socialists and a lot of the Muslim blocs, and the fact that once they get a foothold in even like a small town or little mayors or whatever, they will use a primary and they'll get their candidate. And what happens is Muslim turnout is ranked at 97%. And so even though an establishment person might normally have won, they're able to win out. And it's growing all over the country. It's
1: sure. Not well, I mean, Sally, what you're describing is they're winning. They're winning at politics. They are selling their message to more people. They are showing up in bigger numbers. They have bigger families. They're creating more voters. They're the fastest growing religion in America. I can't be mad at them for any of those things. I'm going to make a few points. Number one, I grew up in Brooklyn, New York, with a lot of Jewish people, but there were also a lot of Muslims, a lot of Haitians, a lot of people of many different faiths and many backgrounds. And guess what? Never had a problem with anybody. I don't remember having, I don't believe we today, we have a Muslim problem. I know a lot of people push back on this, but I don't. We've been around Muslims our whole life. At least I have. It's now that we have a new brand of fundamentalists that even Muslims in the UAE, for example, are now saying you can't go to school. They're not paying any student aid for their students to be educated abroad in the UK, because they feel that they will be radicalized by the fundamentalist Muslims in the UK. And those are Muslims saying that, right? So there is a problem within the radicalization of Islam. And I think that is a problem, right? And those are the ones that are trying to overtake things and not believe in a democratically elected society and whatnot and do what they do. And many of them espouse Marxism. And that is a big problem. So I get what you're saying, but it's back to what I'm saying. It's we have to do better, right? For everybody that's like, well, I chose not to have kids. Well, then I'm blaming you. I'm blaming everybody listening didn't have kids. Because you know what? The people out there that are having lots and lots of kids have lots and lots of voters, and now they're at 97% turnout when they show up. I mean, look at how quickly little Mogadishu, right? The Somalian community was able to take over an entire city in Indianapolis, and then in many ways an entire state, just by existing, just by being there, and pushing their agenda. That's what I'm telling us to do: just exist, just be there, and let's push our agenda. Sally, thank you for your call. I appreciate you. Let us continue. Where do we go now? Let's go to Robert. Robert's in Santa Clara, California. Robert, you're on with Rich Valdez. Go right ahead. Mark Levin Show.
5: Hey, Mark. How you doing? I've got, these simple majority victories, and you get the whole cabinet become, socialist or communist or whatever. But we have inalienable rights, and it's where we need to take these things to the Supreme Court. Can't be, lukewarm about this, because we're getting disenfranchised in fear.
1: Well, let's talk about that. Which right in particular is being disenfranchised? Let's start there.
5: Well, if you lose what are the 49% of the people in New York who don't want this? They're going to get tyrannized by what? These evocations of, these radical appraisal assessments. You got a few bum toilets. We can seize your building. Even Newsom wants to do, he's for the 50% death tax, which is getting rid of the stepped-up basis. He's going full-blown commie. It's only when grandma dies that the domino falls. And the socialists, they want to tax you. They want to get a takings. which is eminent domain would protect you. You need a two-thirds majority, and it's a big deal if the train wants to go through your town. We have a different dialectic here. It's based off Christianity. Thou shalt not steal. Thou shalt not covet thy neighbor's goods. Okay? Communists don't like that because they want it now, tomorrow. They don't want to even have a five-year plan.

0: Sandra, go right ahead. You're on with Rich Valdez.
1: That's so funny, Rich. I don't know. You probably don't remember me, but I remember you. I went to Northvale, New Jersey to meet Mark Levin with his book on power. And you were there, and we had a nice conversation, and I said, oh, this guy's great. You know, and I even took your card, and I have you on my phone. You're very personable, very smart, and it's so nice to talk to you.
0: Thank you. I do remember you. Now that you've reminded me, I remember your voice. Sounds like you're from Brooklyn.
1: Well, yes, I am originally from Brooklyn. Then I moved to Philadelphia, then Boston, and then we ended up in
0: Jersey. Thank God you didn't get that Philly accent.
1: But you know, but you know why I'm calling, Rich? Because I was hoping maybe you can express this to Mark. You know, I'm really concerned about the Jewish people and what's happening. Every time I turn on the radio, all I hear is everybody hates the Jewish people. Hate, hate, hate. Now, look, you know, a lot of people may not like the Jewish people, but a lot of people don't know any better. Then they hear all this rhetoric, and they can be influenced to think the wrong way. So I'm concerned that it's a little overkill. It's important that we hear what happened in the coffee shop. Mm-hmm. We need to know all these things that are happening. But it's like, I feel it's like T-O-O, too much overkill, talking about the Jewish people in Israel. It's like overkill. That's my concern.
0: Well, you know, if it didn't happen as often as it does, Sandra, there would be no need to discuss it. But like you mentioned, Dan Goldman in the coffee shop and all these other incidents, it's a popular thing. Just imagine that. Think of a time when a business would go on social media, something that's so provable, and say, we weren't even here for the refund. We're going to give you the refund. We don't want your money. We don't like your kind. Go drink your genocide juice elsewhere. I mean, that's just insane to me. It's bad business. But that's where we are. We'll talk about that a little bit more on the other side. Sandra, thanks for the call. Jim and Craig, stick with me. We're coming right back. It's Rich Valdez in for the great one.
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10: Are you worried at all about the influence of the Democratic Socialists in primaries there and across the country?
11: Well, there are four races in New York City. And I'm standing behind every single one of those races that involve an incumbent, of course, and that's Adriano Espaillat, Dan Goldman, Yvette Clark, and Grace Meng.
12: Well, that is Congressman Hakeem Jeffries yesterday, and he wouldn't say if he was concerned about the rise of socialism, but he did say he was standing with a bunch of people that, at least half of them, that lost last night. And that is the topic of concern today with Hakeem Jeffries. As bad as he might be, he's on the run, right? He's on the run. He's moving scared because the AOC all-out crazy wing of the party is out to get him. I want to know what you guys think about this before I move on to some other topics like Iran, Cuba, and a potential cure for a very detrimental disease. Listen, the upcoming hour of this show is... I've saved the best for last. So if you listen to any hour of the show, you want to listen to the next hour because I've saved something in my back pocket and I can't wait to get into it. But right now, I want to hear what you think about this. Let's go to line three, Portland, Oregon. Jim, go right ahead.
13: Can you hear me?
12: Yes, sir.
13: Are you there?
12: Oh, Jim, make your point.
13: It's kind of a whimsical thought. It's actually on reparations, and I think the best case that could be made for it is if we do reparations for Lyndon Johnson's Great Society programs, which really was a major blow to the good demographic statistics in the African American family. It caused things to go downhill. I'm being whimsical, but maybe the issue ought to be forced. I got a feeling the Democratic Socialists would not vote for something like that. But you know, all this omniscience that they pretend to have, there's some big gaps in it, and they get it wrong sometimes.
12: Yeah, well, I don't know. If you know, right now it seems like they're getting, obviously they get everything wrong, but when it comes to winning elections and winning people over, especially unwitting people that are already in alignment with them when it comes to the 12 years of public education, maybe coupled with 3 or 4 more years of post-secondary college education, they already hate America when they come to the table, when the Zorons of the world and the AOCs of the world make these little videos and get to them at a different level on social media and meet them where they are. And then voila, it's a lifestyle brand, hating America, hating America's allies, kind of what they do. Where reparations fits in, I don't know, and I don't think it does. But Jim in Portland, thank you for your call, my brother. Let us continue. Let's see, where do I go here? Robert, Yonkers, New York, go for it.
14: Hi, good evening. The Mandamis, the socialist communists, don't sell the steak. They sell the sizzle. The steak is rotten. They just sell the sizzle. And that is a sales technique. There's somebody that referred to Mamdani as a kingmaker today, and that's giving him way too much credit.
12: Yeah,
14: all
12: I agree.
14: He did was put lipstick on a whole bunch of pigs, and that's all he did.
12: Yeah, right, you're right. Listen, I don't want to downplay it, but I do agree. Kingmaker, I wouldn't say so. But do I think that he can achieve that status? Can he be the next Bernie Sanders? Can he be the next face of the progressive socialist, whatever wing of the party? Yeah, I think he's it. He's pretty much the it kid in town. And, you know, we've got to start asking ourselves questions like, are we being effective in our communication? Because he's definitely stepped into the next century. We have to make sure we've done the same. Robert in Yonkers, New York, thank you for the call. And let's see, one more. Craig, shoot. All right, Craig, you got to give me 10 seconds because the music's going to play. All right,
15: yeah,
12: just
15: hey,
12: put Craig back on hold because he didn't do it quick enough. All right, amigos, big, big, big developments in a medical study that just came out. A very, very serious illness has, I think, been cured. We're going to get into that and a bunch.
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21: A better life with Dr. Sanjay Gupta.
22: They say consistency is key, but sometimes you just gotta switch it up. A new study out of Harvard School of Public Health found that varying your exercise routine could add years to your life. What exercise someone did didn't matter much. What did matter was that all the exercises together worked all the muscle groups in their body. Now, an added benefit to changing things up is it can help you push through the plateau effect. That's when your body gets so efficient at doing something that you actually stop getting better at it. And we know from previous research that specializing in any one sport at a young age can make someone actually more prone to injury. And as experts we talk to point out, even elite athletes switch up things with their workouts, making sure to target strength, cardio, flexibility, balance, and doing that every single week. I'm Dr. Sanjay Gupta, helping you live a better life.
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1: The alliance helped during the Iran conflict. I'm Lisa Lucera, Fox News. NATO Secretary General Mark Rutte says 4 to